0: receiver to the right. Ferguson is tailback to his left. Winston takes a snap, three-step drop. He's looking. He's going to go deep downfield, aiming for Simpson. And the ball is almost caught and not incomplete. It was able, Simpson was able to get some hands on it down around the 11 or 12, but was not able to bring it in. That will bring up fourth and 10 from the 46.
1: Woodstock had reasonable coverage on that.
0: Yeah, it would have been a really good catch had he made it.
1: Yeah,
0: he
1: was making it a very difficult catch.
0: Winston back deep to punt. He is going to be at the 31. Good snap. The very high kick, well, actually not a very fast kick. It got down there. Rome's coverage was great. I believe that was, give me a second, DJ Watkins with a great tackle almost immediately. So Woodstock will take over first and 10 at its own 16 here with 10:04 left to go in the second quarter. We'll just stick right here again. I think y'all probably heard enough commercials for now, and they did the ID break for the 8 o'clock hour already. So
1: it looked like Woodstock was going for the block on that one.
0: Yeah.
1: They had Murphy, their good running back, up on the line of scrimmage, trying to get to the punter on
0: well,
1: that one.
0: I know that last time they came awfully close, so they feel like they can get a block, basically. So, Woodstock back on offense. Burmeister in the gun. He's got Twins to the right, single receiver to the left. Maxwell, his tailback. Actually, I don't believe that's Maxwell. His tailback is to his left. Burmeister takes the snap, hands it off, and the running back is going to go nowhere. You've got a host of Rome players tackling right there. A whole bunch of them. I see Howard in on that. I think big A.J. Adams was as well. So they tried to run to the teeth of Rome's defensive line, and that ends up with a no-gainer, bringing up second and 10 from the 16.
1: As we talked about Rome playing assignment defense.
0: Yeah.
1: And so far they have not done that very well.
0: It's tough because against a player like Burmeister, that's going to be what you have to do. You got Twins to the left, Twins to the right, ball in the near hash mark. Of course, Woodstock moving left to right on your listening device, sending the man's motion from left to right. Fakes the handoff, and Burmeister at the 20 to the 25. He's just going to slide down. He's probably going to end up sliding down a yard before. He did not want to get hit, Tom. That was obvious.
1: Yes, and we lost containment on the edge. And he will take advantage of us every time on that.
0: He's going to get 9 yards, bring up third and one from the 26. They have a yard to go. Burmeister in the gun, ball on the far hash mark. Twins to his right, single receiver to his left. Maxwell's tailback to his right, takes the snap, hands it off to Maxwell. Maxwell's going to be hit immediately. He did not get the first down. In fact, he got absolutely nothing. McCrary was one of the ones in there on the tackle. A couple of different guys, I think Adams as well. So Woodstock now facing fourth and one from its own 26.
1: Yeah, the good running back Murphy got nothing on that one.
0: So Woodstock is, their offense remains on the field. Burmeister is looking over to the coaches. Woodstock's offense is still out there on the field. I can't see the play clock from where I'm at. 13 seconds on the play clock. Burmeister in the gun. Twins to his right, single trips to his right. I think they're just going to try to draw Rome off sides. 5 seconds on the play clock, and now I think that's exactly what's going to happen. I think they're going to call a timeout, and they did. Woodstock was basically, they were not going to go for it. They were trying to draw Rome offsides to get the 5 yards so they could get the first down. Rome was too disciplined to fall for that ploy, so Woodstock has to take a timeout. We're guessing they're probably going to punt, but that's just a guess. So if they force a punt here, this would be a great three and out, Tom.
1: Oh, it certainly would, because we really haven't been effective at stopping them yet. And they did a very good job this time.
0: And really the key to this one was Burmeister got the 9 yards.
1: Yes.
0: But the other two runs were immediately snuffed out. In fact, both of them were no gainers. So outside of Burmeister's rollout to the left, that's all they've had in this possession.
1: When they have left the ball in Burmeister's hands, he has hurt us every time. When they leave the ball in the running back's hands, we have stopped it.
0: So what we're hoping for is that they give it to the running backs a lot more. So Woodstock coming back out onto the field.
1: That's their offense.
0: It does not look like they have their punter out there. They do not. So I was probably wrong on that. Burmeister is in the gun. Single receiver to his left, twins to his right, tailback to his right.
1: And Rome is probably going to have to call a timeout.
0: I think Rome was thinking punt all the way and probably came out with their punt return unit, and Woodstock was set up to go for it, which you don't want to have your punt return unit up against a group that's, you know, bowing up to go for 1 yard. So we'll see. We'll see kind of a little chess game early in this game. Woodstock, will they really go for it from their own, literally their own 26?
1: That's their offense that's still huddled up on the sidelines.
0: Tom is right. It does not look like their kicker.
1: But they have
0: another punter's right. Yeah, they have two huddles of people. To the left, they have their kicking unit. To the right, they have their offense. They're both on the field near the sidelines.
1: The offense is coming back out.
0: And the offense has come back out. So we're going to see. It's very interesting here early in the second quarter if Woodstock's going to roll the dice and go for what would be a huge, huge play. So, Woodstock is in the huddle. I'm guessing they may get out of this and go quick. Burmeister in the gun. Twins to his right. Single receiver to his left. Maxwell's tailback to his right. Here's the snap. Fakes the handoff to Maxwell, and Burmeister is just going to go around the end to get the first down. And he slid and didn't want to get hit. It's obvious he has that injury he is fighting through. He does not want to get hit, but he's able to get that first down. So first down and 10 at the 27. Again, I apologize. They have one of those cheerleader PA guys. And it's one of those times now, I don't know if he's listening or not, you got to love John McClellan, because John McClellan is the best in the state. He does it right. So many times on the road, we have to listen to the cheerleader PA guys. Burmeister in the gun. Twins to his right, twins to his left. One man in the backfield with him. That is Maxwell. Ball on the near hash mark. They're moving left to right on your listening device. Here's the snap. Fakes the handoff to Maxwell. He's going to go deep down the middle, wide open. Their receiver catches at the 45. He's at the 40, to the 35, to the 30. And Evans is going to slam him down to the turf right around the 20-yard line. Huge pass play, Tom.
1: Again, assignment football. They had a receiver running absolutely wide open. We blew a coverage.
0: And the thing was, is I guess we're so worried about Burmeister running that we were so focused on that, one of their receivers just got wide open, and you know, basically 50 yards later, they're first and 10 at Rome's 20, knocking on the door to possibly go up 14-0. Burmeister in the gun, single receiver to his right, twins to his left, his tailback Maxwell's to his left. He's clapping, trying to draw Rome off sides. Play clock is down to zero. The play clock went to zero, and they haven't thrown a flag yet. Either the play clock was wrong. I mean, I'm waiting to see what happened. Okay, now they are moving them back 5 yards for the delay of game. The no penalty actually hit the field, but they are going to call it like they should. First and 15 now from the 25. It was delay of game is what it was. I was just waiting for the officials to throw a flag. Ball in the near hash mark. Woodstock, the Wolverines moving left to right on your listening device. Burmeister, the quarterback, in the gun. Trips to his right, single receiver to his left. Maxwell, the tailback, to his right. Burmeister takes a snap, three-step drop. He's going to throw deep to the left. And there's our defender and their wide receiver were locked up, both of them pushing. He wanted a pass interference. There is none because it wasn't pass interference. Passes incomplete, overthrown. That will bring up second and 15 from the 25. 6:35 left to go here in the second quarter. Woodstock with a 7-0 lead. Obviously, the Wolverines want to eat as much clock as possible. Rome gets the ball to start the second half. Rome's offense, don't want to say it's schizophrenic, but that's kind of what we've been so far.
1: It has been, let's say, inconsistent.
0: Inconsistent is far nicer than schizophrenic. Burmeister in the gun, twins to either side. Maxwell the tailback to his left. Takes the snap, fakes the handoff to Maxwell, hits the receiver down in the flats. He is going to be knocked out of bounds after about a 2 yard gain. I believe that is Watkins who knocked him out of bounds. Let's see. I believe it was exactly 2 yards on the game. Bring up third and 13 from the 23. Don't know what kind of leg the field goal kicker has.
1: He didn't have that kind of leg warming up.
0: So you could be seeing them go for it on fourth down. Burmeister in the gun, twins to his left, single receiver to his right. What have I been calling his? Murphy is, I don't know, I think I've been calling his tailback somebody completely different. Murphy, the tailback, takes the snap, and Burmeister is free, runs, hits his receiver wide open over the middle of the field, and he walks into the end zone. Is the exact same receiver, number 85, that scored the last touchdown, and Burmeister got free, looked like he might run, froze our defense. I guess he froze the middle of our defense, and they had a guy in the seam running wide open. He makes the catch. He walks into the end zone, and Woodstock now with a 13-0 lead awaiting the extra point from Roberson. That would take them up 14 points. Now, one of my keys to the game, if you were listening, was Rome could not afford to get down. Too many points. Yeah. Last week we got down 28-0 before we woke up and really started playing, and we're already down 14-0 after the Roberson extra point goes through the upright. So we have to hope that whatever flip we switched last week, or whatever switch we flipped, let me make my words correct, we flip it now, because Rome's offense needs to come to life. 14-0 Woodstock. Don't go anywhere. We've still got a lot of game left. 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
0: Welcome back to Wolverine Stadium. Here is the kickoff. Last one went out of bounds. This one is going to be deep. It looks like it will be returnable. Simpson takes it to the 15. He's at the 20. He's trying for the far side of the field. He's going to get to the 25, and a host of tacklers basically are able to stop him there. He ran a long way to get those couple of yards, but Rome will start first and 10 at its own 25 with 6:10 left to go here in the second quarter, trailing 14-0 to Woodstock. Neither team with a region win. Obviously, one of these teams gets a region win tonight.
1: Yeah, he was trying to find a lane on the far sideline, and Woodstock beat him there.
0: So, let's see here. I believe that is Eccles in at quarterback for Rome. Twins to his left, single receiver to his right. One man in the backfield with him, that is Ferguson. And now Ferguson goes out to the right, so we have twins to the left and the right. Takes the snap, and Eccles is just going to run up the middle, and he is going to get about 2 yards, maybe 3 yards.
1: It was designed quarterback draw, and it just didn't open up.
0: So, say second and 7 from the 28. Ball in the far hash mark. Of course, Rome moving right to left on your listening device. 5:45 left to play. Wolves trailing 14-0 here at Woodstock. Winston at quarterback now. Trips to his left. Single receiver to his right. Ferguson is tailback to his left. Winston in the gun, now sends Ferguson out to the left. He's going to hit him, and Ferguson's at the 30 to the 35, over the 40, and the ball came out, but the official said he was down on the turf when the ball popped out.
1: Both officials said he was down.
0: And it didn't start moving until he was down on the ground, so that was a good call right there. So
1: good first down.
0: First and 10 now at the 44-yard line. Ball in the near hash mark. Trips to the right, single receiver to the left. Winston in the gun. Ferguson is tailback. Now he goes out to the right. Winston fakes to Ferguson. Oh. Passes over the middle. Batted in the air, and it falls incomplete. Nice play right there by one of the linebackers. That's Caleb Vigna. Actually, yeah, I mentioned him in pregame. He is a good linebacker. He knocked the ball down, and it almost was able to intercept it, and we're actually glad it hit the earth.
1: Rome got lucky. The ball was up in the air with about
0: what seemed like the entire Woodstock defense around.
1: Yes, there were a lot of hands that could have gotten on that ball.
0: Winston, actually, is it Winston? Can't tell. Our quarterback in the gun, single receivers to either side. I think it's Echols. He takes the snap, and he's going to fake the handoff to Simpson. He's going to run it up the middle himself for 2 yards, for a 2 yard gain to the 46. So that's going to bring up 3rd and 8 from the 46 after Echols runs up the middle. It's hard. They're running Winston and Echols in and off almost every other play, and that's exactly what they do here. Echols runs off as Winston runs in. So there's – I didn't see the flag. And apparently it was against Rome because they were about ready to mark it off. It was on the far sidelines, I guess.
1: Yeah, I didn't see it either.
0: So we don't – I guess it's holding. I know that the Woodstock coach is saying move them back.
1: Illegal shift.
0: No, it was an illegal shift, so that's a 5-yard penalty. So that will put us back at the 39. So it's going to be, so we're at second and 15 from the 39-yard line. Winston takes a snap, pitches the ball out to Ferguson to the right side. Ferguson off and running. He's at the 50, and he's going to be tackled and taken out of bounds at the 42-yard line of Woodstock. Huge run for Ferguson around the right side. Great pitch there from Winston to Ferguson, and he took off. Ball in the far hash mark. Winston still at quarterback. Rome moving now at Woodstock's 42. 4:32 left to play before halftime. Rome trails 14-0. Winston in the gun. Single receiver to his right. Trips to his left. Ferguson, his tailback, is to his right. Now Ferguson's going to go to the left. Winston throws it to him. He's going to catch it at the 45. Cut up field. And he's going to get to the 40. So about 2 yards on the pass and catch from Winston to Ferguson to make it 2nd and 8 from the 40.
1: Got some nice blocking on the edge on that nice run by Ferguson.
0: Yeah, no, it was.
1: They sealed the edge well.
0: It was. And again, when our players have space and they can get going, they're awfully dangerous. Ball in the near hash mark. Echols in at quarterback. Single receivers to either side. Ferguson to his right. Now Simpson runs across. He fakes the handoff to Simpson. They ran into each other, and Simpson actually got the ball and is going to end up with losing a yard, it looks like.
1: Yep, poor execution on that play. Everybody ran into each other.
0: 3rd and 9 now from the, actually 3rd and 10 from the 42. It was a 2-yard loss, so Rome faced with 3rd and 10 with 3:28 left to play here in the opening half.
1: And there's that negative play that we keep talking about.
0: Winston in at quarterback, trips to his left, single receiver to his right, Ferguson to tailback to his right. Ferguson goes in motion to the left. Winston throws over the middle. He was trying hard to hit Christian Maxwell, but the ball was a little bit out in front of him. Maxwell was not able to come up with it. Incomplete. Bring up 4th and 10 now from the 42. I believe Rome is going to bring in their punt unit. Winston will be back to punt. Woodstock is keeping their regular defense in at the moment. I don't think they're thinking Rome's going to punt. Nope, never mind. Woodstock is sending their return man back, Colin Kian-Hotley. Is that how you say it? Kian-Hotley. Here's a snap. It's good. Winston is able to get the kick off. Kian-Hotley calls for a fair catch and backs away. Rome is going to down the punt inside the 10 at the 9. So Woodstock is going to be deep in its own territory. But Rome's defense has got to get a stop with 3 minutes left to go here before halftime. And the big thing here, Tom, is, you know, if I'm Woodstock, I'm just going to use as much time as I can and go into halftime up 2 touchdowns. Unless I manage to hit a big play.
1: The way that they have been finding receivers open across the middle,
0: yeah,
1: I'm going to try a couple of those.
0: Well, that's a good point. Pretend like Burmeister's going to run and then let him throw it.
1: Because if they could go up 21-0 right now,
0: that would be brutal.
1: Rome would be in a whole lot of trouble.
0: Burmeister in the gun. Takes a snap. Hands off to the running back. That's Murphy. I think I've been calling him Maxwell this whole time. Murphy's going to get up to about the 16-yard line. So that's going to be a 7-yard gain. He's going to bring up 2nd and 3 from the 16. Ball's on the near hash mark.
1: And Murphy looks like he hurt a hand.
0: Yeah, he was walking off, jumping up and down, holding, it looked like, his 3 or 4 fingers on one of his hands. So different running back coming in, guy I have not seen yet. They didn't send us a roster. I have his name, but I'll have to look it up later. Ball in the near hash mark, Burmeister in the gun, single receiver to his left, twins to his right. He claps once, takes the snap, fakes the handoff. He tries to throw it out to the side. It's going to be over the head of his wide receiver, and that will be incomplete, and it will stop the clock with 2:16 left to go and bring up 3rd and 3 from the 16 for the Wolverines. I think the Wolverines probably would have preferred to run and just fall down and run a lot more clock off. Rome does have 2 timeouts remaining, as does Woodstock. So, 3rd and 3 from the 16. Burmeister in the gun. Twins to his right, single receiver to his left. Woodstock is moving left to right on your listening device. They have a backup tailback in there. I don't know the kid's name. Again, they didn't send us their roster, so I'm not going to kill myself to try to figure out who it is. Burmeister takes the snap. Fakes the handoff under pressure. The ball's underthrown, but it's going to be caught at the 35, and the receiver's going to catch it and go out of bounds. We absolutely blasted Burmeister, who looks like he is not having a fun time, but Woodstock gets a huge first down out to the Rome 38-yard line. So 1st and 10 from the 38. Burmeister in the gun. Murphy back in at tailback. Whatever the hand ailment was, apparently wasn't bad. Trips to the right, single receiver to the left. Ball remains on the near hash mark. 2:08 left to play here before halftime. 6-5 guys on the line for Rome. Now back to 4. Burmeister waiting on the snap. Here's the snap. He pitches out to Murphy, and Murphy is going to be tackled. He tries a spin move, and that goes nowhere. So he is going to get 1 yard to the 39. Bring up 2nd and 9 from the 39. Clock running, 1:53 and 1:50 and counting before halftime. Rome does have 2 timeouts. Woodstock faced with 2nd and 9 here from the 39. Burmeister in the gun, twins to his left, twins to his right. Murphy's tailback will be to his left. Woodstock would love to get more points here. Now he sends Murphy in motion to the left. Pressure coming off the other side. And it was so close to being intercepted. Burmeister tried for the sidelines. And we got him very close. Jamil Howard dropped out in coverage. Got his left hand on the ball and tipped it up in the air. But was not able to come down with it. The ball falls incomplete. Setting up 3rd and 9 from the 39. Now, they had 3rd and 3 a minute ago. It looked like we had them stopped, and they got a big pass play. So here we go with 3rd and 9 from the 39. Ball remains on the near hash mark. 1:27 left before halftime. They are at the 39-yard line. 3rd and 9 there. Burmeister in the gun. Trips to his right, single receiver to his left. Now he's going to have twins to either side as one man switches fields. Murphy, his tailback, is to his right. Now he goes out to the left. Burmeister throws over to the left, and again, it was almost intercepted. We jumped the route, and we came so close. Jacorick Wofford came so close to picking that. If he had gotten that, he would have walked into the end zone. So that brings up 4th and 9 from the 39. And Tom, while it is
1: terrific anticipation,
0: terrific anticipation. He saw what was coming, and Woodstock is extremely lucky that that wasn't a touchdown. Woodstock's punter back to punt at the 25-yard line. Simpson back deep for Rome. The punt is going to be taken. It's going to hit just around the 30, and it's going to be downed at the 31, maybe the 32. So Rome will have 1st and 10 at around its own 32 with 1:13 left to play here before halftime. The Wolves do have 2 timeouts. But we need a big play. We need a couple of big. Actually, we need 3 big plays, or just one of however many yards it is. But how many? 32. We just need 1 68-yard play. Let's just do that real quick. Ball's gonna be on the far hash mark. Let me see who's our quarterback. It looks like Eccles will start this series at quarterback. Single receiver to the right, twins to the left. Ferguson, the tailback, to the left. Eccles takes the snap. He's looking, now he's going to run, and he's going to fumble the ball, and it looks like there's Okay, I'm waiting to see what the official said. The official said he was down.
1: That's a gift.
0: That is a gift, because I'm going to tell you right now, the Woodstock fans should be upset about that one. I'm pretty sure that was a fumble, and they recovered.
1: The Woodstock fan in front of us hollered, "No way," and I don't blame him.
0: That's probably accurate. We didn't realize, but I guess it's raining here. I'm seeing umbrellas, so there is it is raining here at Woodstock. Winston in the gun. Single receivers to either side. Takes the snap. And again, it looked like that was supposed to go to Simpson on a jet sweep. Simpson and Winston collided in the backfield. Both of them kind of looking at each other, not figuring out what was going on. And I believe that might be the last play of the first half. And I'm pretty sure it is, as the clock's running down. 2-1. Unless we call a timeout, and we do not. So, that ends the first half of a game that it very weird. I'm not exactly sure. Of course, half the first quarter I was stuck trying to figure out how to get us reconnected so y'all could hear us in Radio Land. And it's just an odd vibe. And again, just like last week, as we head into halftime, my sincerest hope is we find whatever we found in the locker room last week and bring it back out in the second half, because we're going to need it. Trailing 14-0 here at halftime. There's still lots of game left. Stick around. Here's some scores at halftime, and you'll come back to Tom and I, and we'll give you all the information we can gather and hopefully figure out what we hope to see in the second half. 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
5: Good afternoon, everybody. Good afternoon, and welcome to the Big Giles Halftime Show. Right now, your Rome Wolves are trailing Woodstock 14-0 at the half. Again, this is Big Giles on WRGA, and this is a look at tonight's scores. Right now, from the updates that I can get, I will go over 6A Region 6, Kale 10, Sequoia 24 in the second. I have Creekview and River Ridge all tied up at 0 apiece in the second quarter. And Pope is 7, Lasseter 14. That is a second quarter update. And of course, your Rome Wolves are trailing against Woodstock right now. On to some of our local scores this afternoon. Cedartown trailing Cartersville 28-0, and that is in the second quarter. Darlington 28, Coosa 0 in the second. Also, Gordon Central trailing 28-0 against Christian Heritage in the second. All right, we have a final for Tryon and Greenville. That final, Tryon winning 50-0 in that game. Again, that is 50-0, Tryon over Greenville for the final. I have no updates for Heritage, Catoosa versus Adairsville, or Model and Armurchie. I'll see if I can get that before I go off. Mount Zion Carroll 0, Pepperell 12 in the second. Ridgeland 6, Calhoun 21. That was a first quarter update. And again, I have no updates for Rockmart and Ringgold. All right, for some of you college heads right now, tomorrow we have Georgia at Alabama, 7:30 p.m. kickoff. Georgia Tech versus Duke, 3:30 p.m. Auburn is off next week, off this week, but they will be back next week versus Georgia. All right, right now your Barry Vikings are playing at Rhodes College tonight, and I have an updated score on them. That score is 14-0 in the second right now. Again, Barry leading 14-0 over Rhodes College right now. Shorter versus Forum College was earlier tonight also. Shorter losing that game 17-10 at Barron Stadium earlier today. And of course, my Miles College Golden Bears will be playing Kentucky State tomorrow at 1 p.m. All right, I have to give a very special shout out to our fans tonight. We have almost everybody in the Cul-de-sac crew from my neighborhood listening in tonight. We got Fran Shelley and Zoe listening, Woody and Rhonda. We also have Drew and Shelby out there listening. Of course, my lovely wife, Moonlight. I want to thank you guys for tuning in to Rome High Football. Again, right now, Rome Wolves are trailing 14-0 at the half. We'll be back with more halftime show right after this break. Again, this is Big Giles. 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
0: Welcome back to Wolverine Stadium here at Woodstock, Georgia. It is halftime. Woodstock with a 14-0 lead over Rome. And, you know, this game to me just reminds me so much of our game against Toombs County last year, because I came into that Toombs County game thinking Rome's going to win this game. There was rain, there was everything, and then Rome ended up, you know, was trailing at halftime and then came back and won in the second half. This game, to me, is that same way. I really, all day long, I felt like this was going to be a Rome win. That no doubt in my mind. I really, you know, now I'm not going out there and betting money by any stretch of imagination, but I just felt like this was going to be that game for us. And here I am at halftime going, man, That first half was not what I was hoping for. We offensively, we kept getting ourselves in a hole. We'd make a good play, and then we'd have two or three negative plays. And one of my first keys to the game was Rome could not get down in a hole. And here we are at halftime trailing 14-0, Tom. And it's been so – it's just so tough because, you know, their quarterback, he's very dangerous with his legs. And he made two or three big plays, and that's been the difference in the game so far.
1: Yes. Rome's execution level has not been what is required in order to win football games. As you said, we've had some good plays.
0: Yeah.
1: Look very nice. And then turn right around, and the next play, we didn't block it. We've been trying to run some sweeps and then have people run into each other in the backfield. To where, I mean, and this hasn't been just one play.
0: No,
1: there have been three or four.
0: That's just, and it's funny, and I don't mean to laugh by any stretch of imagination, but Tom hits the nail on the head. Three or four times we've had that jet sweep going, and our receiver and our quarterback collide. And then whoever gets the ball is kind of hosed because they have no momentum, and they're in the backfield.
1: Yeah, the play's blown up right there, and you're looking at a negative play. And we have had a negative play on almost every series of downs. And Rome's offense right now is just not capable of overcoming those negative plays. And they've got to find a way to just prevent that, execute. And we've talked about assignment on defense. We have to do your assignments on offense too.
0: Yeah, and that's just it. And it's been so tough, too, watching, you know, the Burmeister kid's a great athlete. We knew that coming in. We didn't know 100% he was going to play. It was obvious when I saw them putting the pads on him, they were going to try to get him out there as much as possible. And he's made that difference. His legs, he's just so dangerous. He can extend plays. And it's allowed him both times. His number 85, I don't know who the kid's name is, basically a tight end for them, has gotten open. And there's another time he had a guy wide open over the middle, and it's because the play can get extended, because he can keep that ball without getting tackled and then can get it out to where it needs to go. He's not really running that much dangerously, and even though he does, he slides because he don't want to get hit. Because he's injured. Normally he wouldn't mind, but the kid's injured. He's not 100%, and that's, of course, the scary thing is, what if this kid was 100%? But right now, you know, you wonder in the locker room at this moment, what's, you know, it's tough because we're 0-6. We haven't won this year. And, you know, last week we came out of that locker room and we were really fired up. We were ready to go. We took it to Kel, but we were down 28-0. We scored 23 points. We needed to score 29. Couldn't get there. Tonight, we'll come out of the locker room. We're going to be down two touchdowns. Now, it's only 14 points, but this is a Rome team that's only averaging scoring 9.8 points a game, Tom.
1: Rome had a golden opportunity. Woodstock fumbled the opening kickoff.
0: Yeah.
1: And Rome had the football deep in their territory and couldn't get anything out of it.
0: Nothing. No points out of it.
1: And you have to wonder if that wasn't a deflating incident that just, you know, where Rome thought, oh, here we go again.
0: Yeah.
1: So I know it's frustrating for us watching.
0: Yeah.
1: For them playing, it has to be a whole lot worse.
0: It has to be, and hopefully our listeners stick with us. I mean, this is, and that's the whole thing about this, is this team has shown, and I've said this multiple times across, they've shown flashes of brilliance. There have been those moments that were oh so close. And again, we had another one there toward the end of the first half. Burmeister twice threw out a short pass out to the sideline, and twice, back-to-back plays, we had one of our players get a hand on it. We weren't able to intercept it. One of them actually would have been, had the interception happened, it would have been a pick six.
1: It would have, I mean, our guy broke on the ball and was in position. If the pass had been on target, it would have been a pick six.
0: Yes, without a doubt. And that's where my positives are. Of course, it is raining heavily now. I didn't realize earlier, and I looked down and said a whole bunch of umbrellas out there. I'm glad we're not out at who was it, the idiot school that put us outside on the bleachers. Was that Creekview?
1: That was Creekview.
0: Yeah, I'm glad I'm not at Creekview right now, because I'd probably be soaking wet and holding down a tent, keeping it from blowing away.
1: And it's obvious that there's some wind, because that rain isn't coming straight down.
0: It is not. I don't know where their American flag is.
1: No.
0: It probably must be even with the press button. Nope, there it is. I found it. It is windy. In fact, I would say that is a solid, now this is just me guessing, that's a solid 10 to 15 mile an hour wind going right to left across this field. So, that could factor into both your passing game and any of your kicking game too.
1: Well, since we are on the outer reaches of a hurricane, I don't guess that's any real surprise.
0: Exactly. Yeah, lived through a couple of those. I was actually on the sidelines down covering a South Fort Myers game when a tropical storm named Katrina went right over the top of me. Of course, we all know Katrina went back out into the Gulf and formed into the monster that absolutely destroyed New Orleans many, many years ago.
1: Yeah, we weren't supposed to have, according to the weather app that I have, the rain wasn't supposed to hit till 11.
0: Well, and here's the funny part about all this. Emma K. Cowan, RHS graduate and meteorologist, told us in her weather forecast, if you saw it on social media, prep for rain by 8 o'clock.
1: She got it right. The weather app lied.
0: Emma Kate, as always, dead on. So love us some Emma K. Cowan. Of course, she was part of the 20 under 40 class that we honored last week, and we'll be putting some more stuff out next week. For all you Rome High graduates out there, we're taking nominations for our next 20 under 40 class, which we'll be revealing. Well, we'll be revealing later, probably in 2027. God, it's hard to believe it's going to be 2027 in January. Back to this, Tom. You know, we got about, I'd say about 8 minutes before the second half starts. What does Rome have to do on this opening offensive possession?
1: Avoid the negative play. They must block better.
0: Yes.
1: Plain and simple.
0: We can't have any holding penalties either.
1: No.
0: We've had a couple of those that really hurt us.
1: The negative plays, the mistakes, whether it be holding, whatever, they must avoid that. We have the people who can make the plays happen. We've had plenty of positive plays that if we had avoided the negative plays, we could have had points on the board.
0: Yeah.
1: But we can't. We just have not been able to avoid those negative plays so that we could get a drive going.
0: Yeah. It's just that consistency. And it's one of the things that a lot of times I always say in our keys to the game is Rome's got to get drives going, but keep drives going. You know, we're not a team that goes down and scores in three or four plays. We've got to go across, unless we get the ball, you know, deep in the territory. We've got to put together some drives. We've got to do that. And, you know, when I was talking about the keys of the game, I said the big matchups in my mind was going to be Rome's offense versus Woodstock's defense. And the whole point there being Rome has got to score points. It doesn't matter how good the defense is. I mean, it does. But at this point, I said, if Woodstock could hold Rome to 21 or fewer, Rome would be in trouble, and at halftime we're sitting with zero.
1: Well, Woodstock's defense is playing well.
0: Yeah.
1: But Rome's offense keeps stopping itself.
0: Yeah.
1: And they don't need any help. Woodstock's defense doesn't need the help.
0: Yeah, exactly. They're good enough without us giving the aids there.
1: And we're giving them plenty of help.
0: So, you know, it's one of those where, that being said, it's only two touchdowns.
1: Yes.
0: We scored a lot of points last week in the second half.
1: Rome can win this football game, but they must play better on both sides of the ball. We have blown way too many assignments on defense.
0: Yeah.
1: They've had receivers running wide open. And Burmeister finds them. If they're open, this young man will find them.
0: And that's where the big problem is that if their receivers are up, he's going to hit them, and the receivers are going to make the catch. That's pretty much happened every single time. And now for us, it's just going to be a question of offensively, can we get a drive to go down there? Can we put points on the board? And honestly, you need a touchdown. You need a touchdown. You need the enthusiasm. You need all of those things. Rain continues to fall
1: here. And it's getting heavier.
0: And I don't think it's going to let up. The wind. Now, wind is probably more like about 5.
1: Yeah, the wind has
0: died down. It's more breezy right now than windy, so that's not as big a deal. But this is probably one of the outer bands of that hurricane. And, of course, I lived in Southwest Florida for 10 years and learned all kinds of fun things about hurricanes, including what it feels like to have one go right over the top of you. So, not as much fun as you would think.
1: Yes, and you and I went to an East Rome, West Rome game in the tail end of a hurricane, and it was a lot worse than this.
0: If I remember correctly, that would have been the 88 East-West game. West Rome ended up winning by penetration in overtime. My father was on the chain gang, so he was out there getting soaked. I was in the stands. I believe I was a sophomore at East Rome at the time. I was getting soaked. It was a very good game, and I was mentioning that that was a very good East Rome team. They lost two games in overtime on penetration. And however, they were the only team in Northwest Georgia to beat Rockmart that year. That Rockmart team went all the way to the Class AA state semifinals. So that team, coached by Danny Wiseman, was quite a good football team, although they did not make the playoffs. And of course, that hurricane game was, I thought it was a load of fun as a sophomore at East Rome. My dad getting drenched on the sidelines, he remembers it a tad bit different.
1: Yeah, the whole sidelines were ankle deep in water. That was a whole lot of fun running.
0: You got to remember, Barron was grass back then, you know, back in the Stone Ages. Well, we're going to take a quick commercial break, and when we come back, give a last few insights before the second half starts. 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
0: Welcome back to Wolverine Stadium here in Woodstock, Georgia. We have about 2 minutes left before the kickoff in the second half. Of course, Rome will be getting the ball to open the third quarter. They are trailing 14-0 here. Of course, we all know the situation. Rome is 0-6 on the season. They are 0-3 in the region. Woodstock 0-3 in the region as well. Both of these teams desperately wanting a region win. Rome desperately wanting a win, period. They came close last week against Kale in a 28-23 loss. They came very close a few weeks ago against Creekview. Even had a lead going into the second half. Weather-wise, M.K. Cowan hit the nail on the head. We have rain falling. It's not exactly torrential, but it is coming down quite hard out there. Winds, kind of not much at the moment, but it's an outer band of a hurricane, so we could see that pick up just a little bit. Of course, the outer bands usually contain a lot of gusty wind and a lot of rain, and that is seeing what we're falling, seeing what we are seeing falling here in Woodstock. And really, we kind of talked about this already. Have to be defensively, got to play your assignments. Offensively, no negative plays, and get a good drive.
1: Yes, and we're going to have a lot of wet footballs this second half. Both teams have a good running back. They have the Murphy kid.
0: Yeah.
1: We have J.R. Ferguson. I would expect both teams to use their running back a whole lot more less passing.
0: Yeah.
1: Because there are going to be a lot of wet footballs.
0: There are.
1: And let's see who can hold on to the football.
0: You know, it kind of changes that dynamic of the game. It's easier to cause fumbles. Turnovers might happen. And that's something that Rome really, we have not been on the plus side hardly at all in turnovers in any game this year. And it would be awesome that. And the other thing, we have not had defensive touchdown.
1: We've had
0: two almost hand-delivered to us we could not get. How awesome would it be if we could get a defensive touchdown tonight?
1: Auburn, my goodness.
0: Remember, you got two Auburn grads in the booth here, and Auburn is also not having the greatest season of all time either.
1: No. Rome needs to take this opening kickoff and do something with it. Points would be absolutely tremendous, but if they could just take it and get two or three first downs and get field position.
0: Yeah.
1: And put Woodstock down deep in their own territory. That would be on the positive side.
0: It would be, and that's the kind of thing where good things can possibly happen in that situation. So, Woodstock set to kick off here. Rome will be moving right to left on your listening device here in the third quarter. Roberson, the kickoff specialist, actually their kicker, will be kicking. He kicked one out of bounds, another one that was caught by Simpson around the 15 to the 20. Simpson is back deep. Waters is back deep. We have a few other up backs as well. Roberson doesn't look like he has a leg to really get it into the end zone every single time.
1: And it's confusing because Woodstock chose to kick into the wind.
0: They did. Here is the kick. It is going to be taken by Simpson at the 10. He's going to get to the 15, to the 20, makes one man miss, spins out. He's off to the 30, and he's going to go out of bounds right around the 34-yard line. Maybe they might have given him the 35. It does look like they gave him the 35. So nice kickoff return for Simpson, about 25 yards on the kickoff return. Sets up Rome first and 10 at his own 35. Of course, 11:51 left to go here in the third quarter. Rome trailing 14-0. As I mentioned, they're moving right to left on your listening device. I don't know if I told you, Rome is in all white today. White pants, white jerseys, and gold helmets. Woodstock with blue pants, blue jerseys, and white helmets. Ball in the near hash mark. Eccles, the quarterback. He has a single receiver to his left, twins to his right. Ferguson, his tailback, is to his right. Now Ferguson is going to go out to the left, so they're twins to either side. Eccles waiting on the snap. Here's the snap. He fakes a throw to Ferguson, makes one man miss going up the middle. He's still up and running, and he's going to get up to about the 45, maybe the 46. So it looked like they might have him for a one-yard loss, and he ends up with a six-yard gain, Tom.
1: Yep, but that's the 41.
0: The 41. So second and, what did I say it was? Oh, 36. My bad. Second and four from the 41. Ball still on the near hash mark.
1: But that was a nice gain on first down.
0: It was.
1: Now, if we can avoid the negative play and just keep the ball moving, we'll be in good shape.
0: Eccles remains on the field. He's in the gun. Twins to his right, single receiver to his left. Ferguson now goes out in motion to the right. Eccles throws to him. No, he does not. Ferguson's not able to catch the ball. It's going to fall incomplete, which will bring up third and four at the 41-yard line. It looked like he was going to be able to catch that and possibly get a first down, but wasn't able to quite catch it. I don't know if the ball was a little bit low or what.
1: It was too far out in front of him. I don't know if he didn't take the right angle on his route or the ball was thrown poorly.
0: It could have slipped out of his hand, too, with the water.
1: It's very hard to say exactly what happened, but
0: It was an incomplete pass. Third and four from the 41. Twins to the right, single receiver to the left. Ferguson, the tailback, to the left. Eccles takes a snap, two-step drop under pressure. He throws out in the flats. He's just had to get rid of the ball, and it is going to be falling incomplete. He had a defender on him that eventually took him to the ground, and that will bring up fourth and four from the 44 for Rome. And, you know, it's sad to say, you get a good gain on first down, and then a tough incompletion on second. They bring pressure on third, and now we're punting again, Tom.
1: Well, we didn't have the negative play, but we didn't do anything else after the nice first down play.
0: Zayden Winston back to punt. He is at the 26-yard line. Gets off a punt that's going quickly down the field. It's going to hit the turf and keep bouncing, and it looks like he's going to get inside the 20. Looks like it will be the 18. So Woodstock will have first and 10 at its own 18 with 10:50 left to play here in the third quarter. We're going to take a quick commercial break. 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
2: For 80 years, HM Health Floyd has offered care at every stage of life. As the official healthcare partner of Rome City Schools, that history of healing reaches students from the time they step on campus until the stadium lights go dark. Our pediatrician

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1: Welcome back to Wolverine Stadium. I apologize on the commercial break. We already missed a play. So, Burmeister was dropping back with a wrong player all over him. He spiked it into the turf right in front of him. He was not outside the pocket, but they're not going to throw a penalty.
2: That could have been intentional
1: grounding. That one should have been intentional grounding by the rules, but they didn't throw it. Burmeister in the gun. Twins to his left, single receiver to the right. He throws out to the flats to Murphy. Murphy catches it, and he's up the field. He's at the 30, to the 40, to the 50. He's going to get pushed out of bounds right around the 30-yard line, and that's exactly it just – things just keep – bad things just keep, best way to say it, and it's, you know, it's tough. I know that, yeah, it just is tough. First and 10.
2: And, well, they executed their play.
1: They did. Woodstock got out, it's all the way out. Where are they? The 30, first and 10 at Rome's 30. Woodstock up 14-0, 10:28 to go, and knocking on Rome's door again, just another... A little swing pass out to Murphy, the running back, and he caught the corner and he took off. Ball in the far hash mark. Twins to the right, single receiver to the left. Murphy the tailback, he is to the left. Burmeister in the gun. Takes the snap, fakes the handoff to Murphy, gets it out to number 11, the receiver, and he is going to drop it, so the pass will be incomplete. He had two Rome defenders out in front of him. I'm not so sure he would have gotten much out of it, but that was Rylan Hubbard, who he threw to, and of course Hubbard ended up dropping that pass. 10:23 left to go here in the third quarter. Woodstock looking to go up 21-0, already up 14-0 here at Rome's 30-yard line. Trips to the right, single receiver to the left, Burmeister in the gun. Murphy now goes out to the right. Burmeister going way back. He throws into the middle of the field, and it's almost intercepted. Again, that was a very dangerous pass. I don't know who he was trying to throw it to.
2: They had a middle screen set up in there, and we were all over it.
1: So Rome's defense was right there. They were very – Woodstock is lucky that wasn't intercepted. That's the third time I've said that. You know, he continues to try to force things. Burmeister in the gun, trips to the right, single receiver to the left, third and 10 from the 30. Murphy the tailback to the right. Burmeister claps once. Now he goes up to the line and says something. 8 seconds on the play clock. Claps again. Here's the snap. Three-step drop. He's looking out. There's pressure all around. He's sacked. And the ball is in Rome's hands. That should be a fumble.
2: It is.
1: That should be a fumble. I'm waiting to make sure they're going to call it a fumble. It is. A fumble, and Rome recovers at the 35-yard line. They sacked Burmeister, stripped the ball, and came up with the fumble. Rome gets it first and 10 at the Woodstock 35. The defense, although we did allow a big play, the defense comes through with a strip sack and a fumble recovery. First and 10 for Rome at Woodstock's 35. 10-11 to play here in the third quarter. Rome trailing 14-0. Rome's offense back out on the field. Wolves moving right to left on your listening device. Winston is the quarterback this time around, and at least this play. Twins to his left, single receiver to his right. Ferguson to his left, the tailback. Now Ferguson goes in motion to the right. Winston waiting on the snap. Pressure coming. He's looking downfield. He's throwing deep downfield, trying to get to Waters, and it looks like the pass is incomplete, I believe.
2: It was almost intercepted.
1: The Woodstock defender actually probably had a better shot on it than we did, and we were lucky it was an incomplete pass. So this is going to bring up second and 10 from the 35. He was trying to find Waters on a deep route, and the pass was a little bit underthrown, and the Woodstock defender played it quite well.
2: He was actually had double coverage on him.
1: Yep. Second and 10 from the 35. Ball in the middle in between the hash marks. Twins to the left, single receiver to the right. Ferguson now goes out to the right, so we have twins to either side. Echols the quarterback. Fires to Ferguson on the sideline. Ferguson's going to go up the sideline, and I think it depends on where they say he stepped out. I think he got a first down. He did. Ferguson gets all the – he tight-roped the right sideline and got all the way to the 46, so he gains 11 yards on the pass. Bring up first and 10 from the 46. Ball on the far hash mark. Rome moving now. 9:52 left to play in the third quarter.

0: Who's Winston in at quarterback? Takes a snap, pitches out to Ferguson. Ferguson to the right. He's going to go around the end. He's going to get two, probably two from what I can tell. Maybe not even two. I think he might have just gotten one. So 1 yard there, second and nine from the 47 after the pitch to the right. Ball on the far hash mark. 9:20 left to play. Of course, Rome trailing in this one 14-0. Wolves moving right to left on your listening device. We are playing here in a pretty good rainstorm in Wolverine Stadium in Woodstock, Georgia. Eccles the quarterback now. Twins to the right. Single receiver to the left. Ferguson to the left of Eccles. Now Simpson goes in motion. Fakes a handoff to Simpson. Hands off to Ferguson up the middle. Ferguson's going to get all the way over the 50 and fumbles. And Woodstock is going to come up with the football. So we got the ball over the 50, and the ball squirted out. Woodstock defenders fell on it immediately. So Woodstock will take over first and 10 at its own 49 with 8:53 left to play here in the third quarter. Rome, of course, trailing 14-0. The Wolverines moving left to right on your listening device. And again, it's just those little things like everything looks good. And then whether it's a negative play, a mistake, a turnover, we just seem to be snake bit, for lack of a better word. Burmeister in the gun, trips to his left, single receiver to his right. Murphy, his tailback, is to his right. Rome appears to be bringing pressure. Burmeister takes a snap. So it's a swing pass. It's a pass back to Burmeister. And Burmeister is going to catch it at the 50, and he's going to go out of bounds. And he is going to be pushed out of bounds right around the 42, maybe the 43.
1: Adams knew what was happening and just could not get there to intercept the pass.
0: So
1: he saw it.
0: I'm waiting to see. It looks like it's a first down. I can't tell. The chains got tangled, apparently, because they're trying to get them going. So, but they say it's a first down. Again, the cheerleader PA guy, you can probably hear him. Not supposed to do that according to GHSA rules, but we know nobody listens to that other than the great legend John McClellan. Burmeister in the gun, twins to his right, single receiver to his left. Murphy, the tailback, to his right. Takes the snap. Fakes the handoff. They're all over him, and he's going to go down. No, he was able to throw the ball out to his receiver, and he caught the ball at the 41. I didn't think there was any chance that kid could get that. Great pass from Burmeister. Two Rome defenders taking him down, and he was able to get the ball out to a receiver in the flats. Of course, the receiver went down immediately. A second and nine from the 41. Clock continues to run. 8:15 left to go here in the third quarter. Ball on the far hash mark. Near hash mark. Wolverines moving left to right on your listening device. Twins to either side. Murphy the tailback to the right. Now he's going to go trips to the left instead. Burmeister walks to the line. Says something to the lineman. 7 seconds on the play clock. Waiting here on the snap. Here's the snap. Three-step drop. He's looking right. He's throwing right. He connects underneath, and there's just a little area underneath that's almost always open, and he's able to hit it almost every single time. The receiver's going to get the ball about 8 yards on the play, so it's going to bring up third and one from where are we at? I'm looking, that's a 33. So third and one from the 33.
1: And Waters is down hurt right now.
0: Waters is hurt?
1: He's up.
0: Okay. So there was a brief injury there, and I think it was actually Watkins down. It was
1: okay,
0: number 12. Yeah.
1: It was Watkins, excuse me.
0: You're good. Watkins was down for a moment. There he is. He's got to come off this play. There's 7:29 left to play. Woodstock will be facing third and one from Rome's 33. How far is that one? It's actually a short one, and I'm not even sure it's a whole one. More like be a half yard. At least that's what it looks like for me across the field from the chains. Wind now gusting a little bit more. Burmeister in the gun. Single receivers to either side. Murphy the tailback to his right. takes the snap, hands the ball off to Murphy, who finds a hole. He's going to go right through it for the first down and down inside the 30 to the 27-yard line. So 6 yards roughly. They only needed one. That will bring up first and 10 from the 27. 7:11 left to play here in the third quarter. Woodstock's going to eat as much clock as they physically can. They want to eat clock, and they want to try to put one in the end zone. If they go up 21 to nothing, it is going to be extremely difficult for Rome to come back and win this game. Burmeister in the gun. Single receivers to either side. Takes the snap. He's looking to the right. He's throwing deep to the end zone to the right to number 11. He's going to catch it in the back of the end zone, and he is going to get a touchdown. A 27-yard pass to Rylan Hubbard for a touchdown. There are no penalty flags anywhere on the field. There was actually pretty good coverage on him, and it was just a very well-thrown ball, Tom.
1: It was. There was a play to be made, and their guy made it. And hats off to him. It was a tough catch.
0: It was a tough catch. In a driving rainstorm, and it puts Woodstock up 20 to nothing here with 6:46 remaining to play in the contest. Roberson set for the extra point, and Rome now facing, you know, a deficit they did not want to be facing. That makes it 21 to nothing after the good extra point. 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
0: Welcome back to Wolverine Stadium, folks. Rome trailing 21 to nothing here in this Region 6-6A contest between teams with no region wins. Well, obviously, one of those teams will leave tonight with a win, and right now, while we don't know for certain, Woodstock appears and might be the answer to that question. Roberson set to kick off for Woodstock. Simpson and Waters back deep for Rome. Here is the kick. It's going to be taken by Simpson near the sideline at the 16. He's going to get to the 20. He's going to get up the middle to the 30. He's got a guy pulling on him. He's at to the 40. And is going to go down right around the 41, maybe the 42-yard. I think there's going to be the 41-yard line. So nice return by Simpson.
1: That was a very determined run. He was doing his best to make something happen.
0: So,
1: and right now, Rome needs something to happen.
0: Rome needs it all over the field. They need it every time. And, of course, you know, the big thing for Rome now is no negative plays, no penalties. And we've seen all night Woodstock, when they have had to make a play, they have. It's time for Rome to do the same thing.
1: That's exactly what I was thinking.
0: The chances are there. If you want to win the game at some point, you're going to have to go out and make the play, and it is now time for that to happen. Winston will be the quarterback. He is in the gun. You have twins to either side. Ferguson is his tailback to the right. Rome trailing down. Three touchdowns here at Woodstock, 6:34 left to go in the third quarter, hoping to see something come to life on this drive. Winston in the gun, Simpson now switches to the other side. Winston fires out to the flat, it's going to be caught by Evans. Evans is going to be taken out of bounds. This looks like it's going to be very close to the first down, probably about half a yard shy. He does cross the 50-yard line, so it will be second and 9 from just over the 50. They're going to have to get to the 49. So it's like the 49 and a half, roughly. A very short wait. They just said they haven't changed it to second down over there. So, second and 1 at the almost the 49. That's pretty much what they have to get for the first down. And the football is about half a yard away. Eccles now at quarterback. Twins to the left, single receiver to the right. Ferguson goes now to the right. Twins to either side now. Ferguson now comes back in motion. He's going to Nope, Echols hung on to it. They got him in the backfield, and they're going to drop him back at the 45-yard line. So it's the rash of problems Romo just continues to have is like big play, negative play, or big play, no gain, and that was a negative. So it's now going to – it was second and a half a yard. It's now third and about six back on our side of the territory at the 46. And quite honestly, Rome's in a situation where they almost, I don't want to say they have to go for it, but they might need to. Rome, everybody in tight, big boy formation. Echols on a Winston under center, hands the ball off, and I'm not sure which one of our big boys took it up the middle, but he got very close to the first down. That was McCrary, Jaquizz McCrary, taking it all the way to the 49 and getting us a first down. So the big boy formation works there. First and 10 at the Woodstock 49. So the negative play does not hurt us too terribly bad. Ball's going to be on the far hash mark. 5:30 left to play. Of course, Rome trailing 21-0 here at Woodstock. Rome moving right to left on your listening device. Rain continues to fall hard out there. Of course, it looks like the Rome fans listen to M.K. Cowan because I think I see umbrellas on every Rome fan. Echols, the quarterback, twins to his left, single receiver to the right, takes a snap, fires to the right, and unfortunately there's a defender waiting right there. He swatted the ball down, and we're lucky he swatted it down because the way it was thrown, he could have intercepted that, Tom.
1: Very easily. I thought it was going to be intercepted.
0: I was about to say, oh, no, because had that been intercepted, I'm not sure we would have caught him. He had a pretty good open lane to the end zone. So 5:06 to play. Second and 10 from the 49. Rome desperately needing a spark, desperately needing something positive to happen. Ball on the far hash mark. Twins to left, single receiver to the right. Winston at quarterback. Actually, we now have twins to either side as Ferguson goes out to the right. Winston, three-step drop. He's going to roll to the right. He's going to chuck the ball downfield to Waters, who was open. Waters was unable to catch it. It goes off his hands and incomplete. It would have been a heck of a catch. I would use a different word, but this is the radio. He had to kind of contort his body in the air to get back to the ball. He was able to get a hand on it, both hands on it, was not able to bring it down. Again, it would have been a phenomenal catch. Instead, it's an incompletion. Third down and 10 now from the 49. And again, 4:58 left to play. I guess you still would probably punt here in a bats in, you know, if to try to pin Woodstock deep, but hopefully we can get a first down. Trips to the left, single receiver to the right. Echols is the quarterback. Now they're quads to the left. Echols fires over and tries to hit the receiver on the slant route. The receiver, the ball hits his hands and he is unable to catch it. Incomplete pass for Rome. Fourth and 10 from the 49. Rome brings in the punting unit, and you know that and it's not knocking any kid that's out there. It's not. But at some point, you have to make the play if you want to win the game. And we just can't make the catch. We can't make the tackle. We can't make that play. The snap is bobbled by Winston on the punt. He tries to turn around, and he's going to be pushed out of bounds. So Woodstock is going to end up getting the ball right around the 50-yard line. So bobbled snap results. I mean, Winston was at least able to, you know, keep them from, you know, blocking it and returning it for a touchdown. But Wolverines will have phenomenal field position, first and 10 at their own 49-yard line here in the third quarter.
1: Wet ball with a snap down around his ankles. He really stood no chance.
0: And he knew he couldn't punt it, so he didn't even try it. So Woodstock with a 3-touchdown lead has the ball, first and 10 at its own 49. Ball on the far hash mark. The Wolverines moving left to right on your listening device. Burmeister, who has been excellent tonight, back at quarterback. Twins to the right, single receiver to his left. Takes the snap. He's going to hand it off to Murphy. Murphy is going to be met in the backfield and slung down immediate. Damian McKinney grabbed him and slammed him to the turf. And we'll see how much. I believe it's at least a 2-yard loss, if not a 3-yard loss. It looks like it's going to be back at the 47.
1: There's some pushing and shoving.
0: So that's a 2-yard loss. And there's a lot of jawing going on. Of course, Woodstock with the 3-touchdown lead is doing that. And you know, people are going to talk. Well,
1: and Rome celebrated like they won the football game, and all they did was get a two-yard loss. There's a penalty flag on the field.
0: Oh, Lord.
1: Yeah.
0: So Rome gets a two-yard loss and then gets hit with a 15-yard unsportsmanlike conduct penalty because they celebrated too much. So that moves Woodstock to the 38-yard line, first and 10 at the 38. Instead of a two-yard loss, they get a 15-yard gain. So first and 10. Ball remains on the far hash mark. First and 10 from Rome's 38. Burmeister in the gun. Twins to his right. Single receiver to the left. Murphy, his tailback, is to the right. Takes the snap. He's going to pitch out to Murphy. Murphy has got people in the backfield. Penalty flag is down in the area where it probably will be holding. I'm going to wait and see what the officials say. But the penalty flag is back around the 42 or 43.
1: He motioned it against Woodstock.
0: So holding, it will be holding against the Wolverines, so they're going to come back a little bit. It was a pitch out to Murphy, and Murphy was running to the right. He would have ended up getting about 3 or 4 yards. Instead, there's going to be a holding penalty, and it's going to back the Wolverines up. Let's see where, I don't know exactly where they said the flag was. So looks like it's going to take them back not quite to the 50, a little bit shy of that. So it's going to be first and about 18 or so from the 48, from Rome's 48. So ball remains on the far hash mark, 4:08 to play, 21-0 lead by Woodstock. Burmeister in the gun, Twins to his right, single receiver to his left, Murphy is tailback to his right. Takes the snap, fakes the handoff to Murphy, throwing deep down the sidelines, down the left-hand side. And
1: interference.
0: The referee is going to throw a flag on Rome for interference down deep. And the problem with that is earlier in the game, one of their defenders absolutely blew our receiver up, and this same official did not throw the flag. So if you're gonna throw it there, you had to have thrown it earlier because the one earlier was actually more egregious than that one. That being said, that official said it's pass interference. So, and again, like I said, you're not supposed to criticize the officials, but when I see things happening in front of my eyes that are not correct, I'm a journalist, I'm going to tell them to you. Pass interference against Rome.
1: Yeah, that official has reached for his flag two or three times before in this game and left it in his pocket.
0: Let's just say this. The next time that official throws a flag on Woodstock, it will be the first of this game. Wait, did they wave it off? No, they gave it to him because it's only 15. So it's first and, I don't know, about 5 from the 36, 34.
1: Yes.
0: Burmeister in the gun. Twins to the left, single receiver to the right. Takes the snap, hands off to Murphy. Murphy is going to be caught in the backfield. Adams has, now he's going to escape.
1: Missed the tackle.
0: And he's still going to be caught and hammered. He's still on his feet, but he's going to end up. Momentum will be stopped at the 45, so it's going to be about a 2-yard loss to the 45. So I'll bring up 2nd and 7 from the 35. Maybe it's 2nd and 6. We'll just say it's 2nd and 6 from the 35. 3:31 left to play. Woodstock with a 21-0 lead. Rome desperately needing something positive to happen. Burmeister in the gun. He has twin receivers to the left. One of those is number 85, who's gotten open a lot this game. He is actually in the slot, and that dude already has 2 touchdown catches. Murphy, the tailback, is to his right. Takes the snap, fakes the handoff to his tailback, and he's going to be sacked back behind the line of scrimmage. He's going to go down. 3 different Rome players got him. He's going to be down at the 38, so that's a 3-yard loss to the 38. So that will bring up 3rd and 9. From the 38-yard line, 2:48 left to play.
1: And it was fortunate because he had 2 receivers open deep.
0: Well, we made the tackle and kept him from throwing. My eyes were locked on Burmeister. So Burmeister in the gun, twins to his right, twins to his left, tailback to his right. He now looks over to the sidelines, 13 seconds on the play clock. Ball is on the far hash mark, 2:25 left to play in the third quarter. Woodstock up 21-0 here at home, looking for their first region victory of the season. Burmeister takes the snap. Two-step drop. There's a penalty flag down. They moved early, and we'll just wait to see if the officials called it correctly. I did not say it when it happened, but the receiver on the far right was moving before they snapped, and it looks like the official on this sideline actually called it correctly. Official on the other sideline, if it was him, guaranteed you would have kept the flag in the pocket. So it was a penalty on Woodstock, like I said.
1: He's pointing it at a guy.
0: So we're waiting on Woodstock is going to bring out
1: the illegal shift,
0: the kicking team. So it was a legal shift decline. So that would bring up, that brings up fourth and basically fourth and 10 is what it looks like. Their punter comes on. Roberson, I don't think, have we seen a punt from them? I haven't seen a punt. It might have happened earlier in the game.
1: They punted once.
0: Roberson standing at the 48. He's the punter. I can't tell if it's Waters or Simpson back deep for Rome. I didn't see the number. Decent snap. Roberson kicks the ball high in the air. We're trying to make a fair catch. We do. That was catch interference. But they're not going to call it. Okay. So, Rome will take over first and 10. Where are we at our own 20, 21?
1: 15.
0: The 15? Yes, you're right. Or is it the 6? Nope, first and 10 at its own 15. So first and 10 at its 15 for Rome. 2 minutes left to play here in the third quarter. Rome trailing 21-0, needing something good to happen very badly. Ball on the far hash mark. I'm looking to see. I believe Eccles is the quarterback this play. We got twins to the left, single receiver to the right. Ferguson, the tailback, is to the left at the moment. Ball on the far hash mark, Rome moving right to left on your listening device. Ferguson goes out wide. We now have twins to either side. Eccles takes a snap, and he's going to wait a minute, run right up the middle. He's going to get up to about the 19-yard line, so maybe the 18. Looks like about 4 yards on the run, so that'll be second and 6 at the 19. Winston comes in. He will be the quarterback this play. Ball remains on the far hash mark. 1:34 and counting in the third quarter as the clock is running down. Rome down 3 touchdowns here at Woodstock. Rain continues to fall heavily. Wind pretty good behind us. Winston in the gun. Twins to his left. Single receiver to his right. Ferguson, his tailback, to his left at the moment. Takes the snap. Fakes that. Nope. Hands off to Ferguson. Ferguson's going to be caught behind the line of scrimmage and dropped. And that will be a 2-yard loss to the 16, maybe a 3-yard loss. So that will bring up 3rd and 9 from the 16 for Rome. And, you know, it's kind of been the story of the night. Positive play followed by a negative play or an incompletion or a penalty. And keeping drives alive has just been very, very difficult. We'll see here. I don't know. I think Eccles might have come back in at quarterback. I believe that is the, I can't tell for sure, I think so. Eccles is the quarterback, twins to the left, single receiver to the right. Ferguson is his tailback to his left. Takes a snap, 3-step drop. He looks like he wants to run people all around him. He somehow breaks free. He's going to scatter up the field, down the sidelines, and he's going to end up getting a first down. A great run by Eccles. It looked like he was hemmed in and was going to have a huge loss, and instead he manages to get all the way up to the 30 for a first down, Tom.
1: Yes, very nice play on his part. In all honesty, very poor blocking because he had to make something out of nothing.
0: 22 seconds left to play in the third quarter. Ball on the far hash mark. I believe Eccles is still in at quarterback. Twins to the left, single receiver to the right. Ferguson is his tailback. Now he sends him out to the left. Eccles is just going to run, and he's going to run up the middle. They've got people with hands on him. He was trying to escape and could not, so he's going to end up getting 3 yards on the run, and that's probably going to be the last play of the third quarter, and it is. So, at the end of the third quarter, Rome trails 21-0. We're going to need a lot of magic here in the fourth, but we're hoping that happens. 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
0: Welcome back to Wolverine Stadium, Rome. Down 21-0 as we open the fourth quarter. Wolves will be moving left to right on your listening device. They have 2nd and 7 from their own 33. Winston in at quarterback. Twins to his left, single receiver to his right. Ferguson, his tailback, is to his left. Now he sends Ferguson out to the right, so we have twins to either side. Winston takes the snap, three-step drop. He's looking right. He's throwing right. He has Waters right there. Catch at the 30 to the 20, the 10, the 5. Touchdown, Rome. We've been waiting all day for something positive to happen, and it happened right there. Waters blew past the Woodstock defender who had no prayer to catch him, and he gets the touchdown. Rome now trailing 21-6, but that is the right way to open the fourth quarter, Tom.
1: Rome needed some people to stand up and make a play, and right there we had got very good protection for the quarterback. The quarterback made a perfect throw. Waters ran a perfect route and made the catch. It perfectly executed play, and it's about time.
0: So, Angel Cordon on for the extra point to change this to 21-7. The kick is up. The kick is long. The kick is no good. That's going to hurt. So miss on the extra point there, but Rome is on the board, trailing 21-6 with 11:50 to go. So Rome will be on defense. And Tom, what we got to see from the Rome defense now?
1: Again, we'll say it all the time. They have to play assignment football. The ball is wet. Put some pressure on them, but they have to stop that passing game that Woodstock has been so effective with tonight. They can't give up this big play anymore, or the time will run out on them.
0: Yeah, we are in that situation. We cannot allow points of any kind. We almost can't allow, you know, long drives of any kind with only 11:50 left to go and down. Unfortunately, after missing the extra point, we're down 15 instead of just 14.
1: Well, they've got to get – they need some three and outs.
0: Yes.
1: It's plain and simple. It's you can't say it any other way because there's not that much time left to score two touchdowns.
0: Angel Cordon on the kick. It is going to be high. It's going to be fielded around the 25-yard line. And it's going to be bottled up and tackled. Pretty decent field position right around the 37-yard line for Woodstock. So 1st and 10 from the 37 for the Wolverines. 11:43 left to play in the game. They have a 21-6 lead. Of course, a 67-yard touchdown pass from Winston to Waters, who have hooked up a couple of times on those big long pass plays this season, gives Rome its first points of the night. The defense now needs to come up big here. Ball will be on the near hash mark, it looks like. Waiting to see exactly. I said it was at the 37, but it looks like they might have given them the 40.
1: And I imagine we will see the running back Murphy, and we can't miss any tackles on him.
0: So it looks like they said it was going to be the 39 instead. So 1st and 10 from the 39. Burmeister in the gun. Twins to either side. Tailback Murphy to his left. Man in motion right to left. Hands off the ball. Nope. Fakes the handoff to Murphy. Hits a wide open receiver on the left sidelines. He's at the 30. He's going to be tackled at the 25, maybe the 24-yard line. And just like that, they hit a big play. Rome is not able to cover the receiver, and they're down deep in Rome territory, 1st and 10 at the Wolves' 24-yard line. And Burmeister has just eaten our defense alive all night, Tom.
1: Well, again, he had a receiver running wide open. Somebody missed a coverage, and Burmeister finds those people every single time.
0: Twins to either side. Burmeister takes the snap. He fires up down to the left sideline. Number 85, who's already got two touchdowns in the game, is pushed out of bounds after a short gain. It looks like he's going to get to the 21, giving him 3 yards. That'll bring up 2nd and 7 from the 21. Of course, Rome now in, I don't want to say desperation mode, but they cannot allow Woodstock to score. And, of course, Woodstock has all the momentum. They can hang on to this clock, and then you can just milk it down as much as they physically want to. Rain continuing to fall heavily here at Woodstock at Wolverine Stadium. Ball in the near hash mark. Wolverine's moving right to left on your listening device. Burmeister in the gun. He's going to have Twins to his right, single receiver to his left. Takes the snap, hands off to Murphy, who is going to be hit hard. The ball fell. The ball got rocked. Jakurik Wofford absolutely clocked the kid. He actually fumbled, but I believe another player was able to fall on the ball for Woodstock, so the Wolverines hung on to it. Looks like might have lost a yard on the play. Back to the 22, so it's going to bring up 3rd and 8 from the 22. Of course, Woodstock just standing, watching the sidelines. They're going to eat the play clock as far down as they physically can. Burmeister in the gun, Twins to either side. The other tailback, can't remember his name, he is to his right. Takes a snap, two-step drop. He's looking, he's throwing deep to the right side of the end zone. He was going for Hubbard, who had an earlier catch, and it was overthrown and incomplete. That's going to bring up 4th and 8 from the 22. That's a 39-yard field goal from there. I do not know if their kid has that much of a leg. Not much wind right now, so not much behind them, but they are running Roberson on to attempt what I'm guessing is going to be, they're going to attempt the field goal. So, depending on where they spot it, we'll see exactly. It's going to be roughly about a 39-yard field goal.
1: Well, if he makes it, it then becomes a 3-score game. So let's see if he's got the leg for
0: it. It's actually going to be a 38-yard field goal from where he is standing. Roberson, high snap, and they're just going to have to roll with it. And their snapper gets tackled in the backfield, and Rome stops the field goal. Woodstock does not able to. The snap was too high, and the holder is the backup quarterback, Brady Arnold. He just ran to the right, got tackled. So Rome will take over 1st and 10 at its own 28, it looks like. So we kept them from scoring. And with 9:38 left to go, it's 21-6. We still have all three timeouts, but defense made a big stop, Tom.
1: Yep. I noticed that they had snap problems when they were warming up, and it came back to bite them right there.
0: Yeah, it was a very high snap. There's no prayer he would have gotten that kickoff. Twins to the right, Twins to the left. Eccles in at quarterback. Ball on the far hash mark. Rome moving left to right on your listening device. Fakes the handoff to Ferguson, and he's going to go up the middle of the field over the 30 to about the 33 before he is stopped. So a 5-yard run from Eccles bring up 2nd and 5 from the 33. Now, last time we had a great run from Eccles on first down and then lost all he gained on second down. So hopefully we don't continue to do that. Ball between the hash marks. 9:13 and counting here in the fourth quarter. Rome trailing 21-6 here at Woodstock.
1: Timing was actually off on that play. They ran together again in the backfield.
0: Single receivers to either side. Actually, Twins to the left. Single receiver to the right. Ferguson, the tailback, is to the right. Now, man in motion. That is Simpson. Fakes the handoff to Simpson. And we're going deep downfield to Waters. Waters has a man beat, and he's going to catch. Oh, my Lord. I thought he had caught it. He ended up dropping it. It was not able to come up with it at the 25. The Woodstock defender's acting like he did something, dude. You got beat, and he dropped the ball. You did nothing. 3rd and 5 from the 33. Now for Rome with 8:48 left to play. That would have been huge because that would have been a 1st and 10 at their 25, Tom.
1: Exactly. It's just a wet ball, you know, in these conditions. It's very difficult.
0: Twins to the right, single receiver to the left. Ferguson, the tailback, to the right. I can't tell who's in a quarterback. I believe it is Eccles. Now Ferguson goes out wide, so we have Twins to either side. Eccles takes the snap, but not before refs blow the whistle. I don't know if we took a timeout or it was a delay of game, and it was a delay of game. So the exact, yeah, didn't need that to happen. So instead of 3rd and 5, we now are 3rd and 10 at the 28. So we just, again, just cannot get out of our own way. A mistake, a penalty when we don't need it, it's just tough. It's just tough. Rome facing 3rd and 10 from its own 28, trailing 21-6, 8:47 remaining in the contest. Winston in the gun. Takes a snap, two-step drop. He's running under pressure. He's running, rolling to the left. He manages to get the ball downfield, but he's going to end up. He was just trying to get it away, and he was running to the opposite side, trying to get it to Greg Evans, but overthrew him about 5 yards. And looks like Rome will be bringing on the punt unit now with facing 4th and 10 from its own 28 with 8:39 here to play in the fourth.
1: Yeah, you have to punt here and hope they fumble. That's all you can do. You can't afford to go for it here and risk turning the ball over inside your own 30-yard line.
0: Winston will be at the 15. He'll be punting for Rome. The receiver for Woodstock standing at Woodstock's 40. Snap is good. Winston is able to get the ball away. Called for a fair catch, and it's caught at the 41-yard line by Woodstock. So Woodstock will have 1st and 10 at its own 41 with 8:32 left to play. We're going to take a quick commercial timeout. 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
0: Welcome back to Wolverine Stadium. Burmeister takes a snap for Woodstock. Quarter running back's going to be caught in the backfield. Three Rome defenders grab him at the 39, so that's going to be a 2-yard loss. Bring up 2nd and 12 from the 39, so three different Rome defenders back there. I didn't get the numbers on all of them, but nice stop for Rome. Of course, Woodstock just going to let this clock roll and roll and roll with a 21-6 lead. Woodstock moving right to left on your listening device. Ball on the far hash mark. Burmeister in the gun. Trips to his left. Single receiver to his right. His tailback is to his left. Burmeister just going to let the clock run down. Play clock at 5, so he won't snap it. Actually just did snap it. Faked the handoff. Kept the ball himself, and he's going to slide down. And he's only going to end up getting a yard. A couple yards. He's going to get up to about the 42. That'll give him 3 yards and set up a 3rd and 9.
1: Yep.
0: So 3rd and 9 for Woodstock. Ball's kind of in between the hash marks. 25 seconds on the play clock, 7:20 on the game clock. Woodstock holding on to a 21-6 lead. Burmeister in the gun. Trips to his left, single receiver to his right. His tailback is to his right. Clapped a couple of times. Rome showed that it was probably bringing pressure. We have 4 guys on the line of scrimmage, but it looked like both of our linebackers might be coming. Now he sends his running back in motion. Burmeister throws down the field to a wide-open receiver who's at the 40 to the 35. He's inside the 35, down to about the 20, 22. I can't tell exactly where they spotted him. I'm waiting to see. I have 2 different guys. Okay, it looks like he's down at the 22, so 1st and 10 at the 22. We had them 3rd and 9, and they got far more than they needed. 1st down and 10 at the Rome 22. 6:42 left to play here in the game. Rome down by 15 points, and Woodstock just continuing to move the chains and move the clock. And, of course, if they get in the end zone, that would be it. There's no coming back from that one. Almost even a field goal, there's almost no coming back from that one. Burmeister in the gun, twins to his left, takes the snap, he fakes the ball, hand off, and he's going for the end zone, and it looks like it's going to be a touchdown. Ryland Hubbard pulls in his 2nd touchdown of the contest, a 22-yard touchdown strike on the left-hand side, and Ryland Hubbard, for all practical, well, give all credit to Burmeister. Burmeister and Hubbard just stuck the dagger in Rome and twisted it three or four times as Woodstock takes a 27-6 lead. I'm not saying it's over, but Rome is in very, very real danger of losing its seventh game of the season and starting its region season 0-4. Waiting right now to see. So there was a penalty flag. I'm assuming it was a celebration or an unsportsmanlike on Woodstock after the touchdown. They said they're going to mark that one off on the kickoff. Or if it was against Rome, who I don't know. I

0: Didn't see who was against.
1: I didn't see the flag. I didn't see who was against.
0: So, extra point attempt here. What's that kid's name? I can't even remember. Roberson, their extra point kicker, or their kicker, set to attempt the extra point. Snap was better this time, and the kick was good. So, that makes it 28-6 Woodstock with 6:11 remaining in the contest. Rome, obviously, the fat lady hadn't sung yet, but she's warm. She's right at the end of her warm-up. And Rome doesn't look good, Tom.
1: You said it a little bit earlier about players making plays.
0: Yeah. Both of Hubbard's touchdown catches were laid out diving catches. And he made those catches, and
1: they have gotten players open, and I'm not pointing fingers at anybody.
0: No,
1: I'm just saying that the Woodstock players have made the plays when the plays were there to be made, whether it was
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0: Welcome back to Wolverine Stadium. Rome trying for a two-point conversion, and the ball is going to be incomplete. What you missed on as we got disconnected was that I don't know which of the our quarterbacks it was, hit Tylan Simpson, and Tylan Simpson took off for an 80-yard touchdown run. The two-point conversion was not good, but Rome has cut the lead to 28-12 with 5:58 left to go. I hope there are no more us getting dropped. Again, it's like anything that could go wrong tonight probably has. So,
1: modern technology is wonderful until it doesn't work.
0: Yeah, until it doesn't work, and then we're all sitting here going, what is happening? So, all righty. Rome is trailing 28-12. They're down 16 points. That's not good. It's with 5:58 left to go. Now, Woodstock with a 16-point lead. With 5:58 to go, it looks to be in pretty good shape. It does appear like Rome is setting up for an onside kick. Angel Cordon set

0: try the own side. See what happens here. He's on the far side of the field, so he'll be kicking to the sideline that closest to us.
1: Nope.
0: He's just going to kick it deep downfield, and it'll be fair caught at the 25-yard line. So Woodstock will have first and 10 at its own 25 with 5:58 left to play. Now, as before we were disconnected, we were talking about how Woodstock had made all the big plays and we hadn't. Well, Tylan Simpson comes in and makes a big play. Is it too little, too late? We don't know. We hope not, but now, you know, the big thing for Rome is you have to get a three and out. You cannot allow Woodstock to take much more time off this clock. If Woodstock is able to get two or three first downs, that'll be it. So Rome has got to get the stops. Burmeister is the quarterback. He has single receivers to either side. His tailback is to his left. Ball on the near hash mark. They're moving right to left on your listening device. Takes the snap and does hand the ball off to the tailback, who's going to manage to get ahead up to about 3 yards to the 28-yard line. So that'll bring up second and 7 from the 28. Ball remains on the far hash mark. Clock rolling, 5:38 left to play. There's 28 on the play clock, so they can take it down to just about 5:05 before they snap it if they milk all of that. Now, of course, they do have a 16-point lead. Rome does have 3 timeouts remaining. Woodstock comes up to the ball. 10 seconds on the play clock. Burmeister in the gun. Single receivers to either side. His tailback is to his right. He claps once. Claps twice. Takes the snap. Fakes the handoff. He's going to roll around to the right. And he's going to keep running all the way and get out of bounds after he gets the first down. So, first down by Burmeister up to the 41-yard line. So, 13-yard run from him, making it first and 10 from the 41. Ball on the far hash mark. 4:50 left to play and counting. Clock continues to roll down. Like I said, if Woodstock is able to get, you know, two or three first downs here, I don't know if that will be the end of the game, but they will eat a significant portion of clock.
1: Just one more first down and it will make it almost impossible.
0: There's a snap to Burmeister. He hands the ball off to his tailback, and tailback is going to be tackled after about 2 yards. So he's going to get to the 43. So 2 yard gain to the 43, bring up second and 8 from the 43. Ball's on the far hash mark. Of course, Woodstock in no hurry. Rain continues to fall heavily here in Woodstock, Georgia. Obviously, we're in Georgia. 20 seconds left on the play clock. 4:17 left on the game clock. So they can take it down to basically 4 minutes before they snap it. Burmeister in the gun. Single receivers to either side. His tailback is to his left. Takes a snap. He was not expecting it. And hands off to the tailback, who goes around the left-hand side before a host of Wolf defenders stop him right around the 45. So a 2 yard gain will bring up third and 5 from the 45. 3:49 on the game clock. There's 30 seconds on the play clock, so they can take this down to about 3:15 before they snap it. Like I said, the last time Burmeister was a little miffed because the center snapped the ball before he was supposed to, and Burmeister was barely ready for it. What you need is for him to snap the ball past him and us recover it and run in for a touchdown and really make this last 3.5 crazy, but, you know, don't know if that will happen. Burmeister waiting for the snap. 2 seconds on the game play clock. Takes the snap. Fakes the handoff, pulls it back, gets it to his receiver to the left-hand side. He makes a man miss. He gets the first down. He's inside the 40, and he fumbles the ball, but it's going to go out of bounds behind him. There are 3 Rome defenders in front of him trying to strip the ball. I think one of them might have actually gotten a hand on it. He did fumble it, but he fumbled it behind himself. It rolls out of bounds, but it's going to be first and 10 at the Rome 39. 3:02 left to play. But Woodstock with the ability to eat off another good bit of time here. Rome at some point will either have to call their timeouts or go ahead and cede the game.
1: Well, you can tell when it's not your day.
0: Yeah, You finally get the fumble, you finally force it, and it bounces backwards the opposite direction from where all your players are. Burmeister takes a snap, hands the ball off. Running back's going to go around the right-hand side. He's going to get about 3, possibly even 4 yards down to the 35-yard line. It was a 4-yard run. Bring up 2nd and 6 from the 35. 2:47 and counting. 31 on the play clock, so they can take this down to about the 210 to 212 mark.
1: Yes, if that fumble had just gone a little bit differently, it was where a Rome player could have picked it up and possibly run the length of the field for a touchdown.
0: Yeah, if it bounces forward.
1: And it didn't bounce that way.
0: It bounces backwards and took a couple bounces out of bounds, and you could just tell all the Rome defenders, they were trying to get there, but they were 6 yards away. Burmeister in the gun. Takes the snap. We tried to jump the snap. Running back's going to get it right about the line of scrimmage. He is stopped, so no gain right there. That will bring up 3rd and 6 from the 35. 2 minutes left to play in the game. 32 seconds on the play clock, so again, Woodstock can eat. Nope, there we go. Rome just took a timeout. So I was wondering. We had 3 timeouts, so we knew eventually we would have to take one, take them. But Woodstock would have been able to eat the clock down to about the 120 mark if we had not taken the timeout. So 3rd and 6 from the 35. We'll look and see what they might do. Quite honestly, you know what and of course, I'm not a football coach, but you know what I would do, Tom?
1: What would you do, Jim?
0: I'd roll Burmeister out and try to hit number 11 in the other side of the end zone. Because those two have had a great connection tonight, and that's exactly the play I would call.
1: And the way things are going,
0: they'd probably hit it again. That's just it. It's like, yeah, I sincerely hope not, but that's exactly what I would do. And, you know, I mean, odds are Woodstock's going to win this game anyway, but that would be a huge exclamation point they could put to the end of this game.
1: They have managed to pull the big pass off every time they have needed it tonight.
0: So, Woodstock lining up, ball in the near hash mark. Burmeister is in the gun. He has twins. He has a single receiver to either side. Number 11, Hubbard, is toward the top, so he would be going to the far side of the field. Exactly, I would say roll to the right and throw to Hubbard, but we'll wait and see. Burmeister waiting on the snap. Here's the snap. He fakes the handoff. He's just going to run, and he's going to run up the middle, and he's going to be tackled, and that will force Rome to call another timeout, so that will leave Rome with only one more timeout. But it will stop the clock with 1:43 left to play. It will bring up 4th and 5 from the 34 for Woodstock. Now, Woodstock has a 16-point lead. There's only a minute 43 remaining in the game.
1: Again, Woodstock has 2 huddles, one with the kicker and one with their offense.
0: I forgot about it. They did do that earlier when they went for it on that 4th and 1 that they got, and that was actually a pretty big play when I think back on it.
1: It was.
0: So, and Tom is right. They have 2 huddles in front of us. The left huddle has all of your main offensive players. Your right huddle has your special teams player and the kicker. So,
1: and it's the offense that's coming back out.
0: Looks like the offensive huddle is coming back out on the field. So here's the deal. If Woodstock gets a first down, it's game over. They will run the clock out. Rome can only stop it one more time. Woodstock wins. If Rome can get a stop, there's still a little bit of hope left, but we'll wait and see. 4th and 5, Burmeister in the gun. Twins to his left, single receiver to his right, tailback to his left. Claps once, claps twice. Fakes the handoff, throwing deep downfield. He was going for number 11. Lord. So number 11 does not catch the ball, but the officials have thrown a penalty on us for pass interference. Same official that threw the pass interference penalty on us on the far side of the field over there.
1: Well, this time our guy was all over.
0: There was a lot of pushing on both sides, so, you know, They got the benefit of the doubt. They got the pass interference. That will be a first down, and that will allow Woodstock to end up to run out the clock.
1: Well, that's the play you called.
0: That's exactly the play I called. I'm sorry that happened, but that, I mean, honestly, the way this game has been going, that's exactly what I would have done. Now, obviously, I don't coach and I don't play one on TV, but having watched this game, that's exactly what I would have dialed up. First and 10 at the 19-yard line. They can go into the victory formation pretty much. Rome has one timeout. No, it says Rome has two timeouts left, so that's interesting. So anyway, Burmeister takes the snap, and he is just

0: again, and the whole hope is that maybe there's a bad snap and it's wet and something happens, because my guess is they'll snap it and kneel on it again, and Rome will call a timeout again because there's no – okay, there we go. Now they indicate that Rome has no timeouts left on the scoreboard. I was very curious. I was confused about that because I was pretty sure
1: which
0: is the correct one. Yeah, that's. I thought that was the case, but the scoreboard, you know, is not infallible, as are these officials. 1:36 left to play. Rome trails 28-12 here in Woodstock. A game that I miscalculated this game big time. Of course, the other thing too is Burmeister. We did not know his availability. He is the difference in this ball game.
1: He's a very good ball player.
0: Burmeister is in the gun. He has basically three players around him. It's basically the victory formation in the shotgun for all practical purposes. So Burmeister takes a snap, takes a step forward, and he kneels down. And the clock is going to run. It's down to 1:28. So now we're just waiting. The play clock was reset to 40. They are going to have to snap it again. There's 33 seconds on the play clock and 1:13 left on the game clock. So they might end up actually having to do something other than just kneel on the ball. We're now down to about a minute left on the game clock. Play clock is at 18. Burmeister, of course, is going to sit and wait until the play clock is basically at 1 before he snaps the ball. Game clock to 49 seconds. Rome trailing 28-12. Of course, off next week. The week after, Rome will face River Ridge at home. Burmeister takes the snap, skips forward for 2, and kneels down. Now they're going to wait for the play clock to... and they're not going to have to. Woodstock is going to end up winning this game 28-12. That is their first region victory of the season. Congratulations to Woodstock on getting that region victory. Clock is still rolling down, but both teams are meeting for handshakes. And what has been a very tough season for Rome, football just continues, Tom. 0-7 and 0-4, unless I'm badly mistaken. You get a week off before you play River Ridge. And, you know, tonight... it came down to which team made more plays.
1: And Woodstock tonight was the better football team.
0: Woodstock did what they had to do.
1: Plain and simple. Give them credit. They made the plays. Burmeister led his team very effectively.
0: Yeah, without a doubt.
1: That senior leadership showed. Rome still looks like an inexperienced team that has not learned how to win a football game.
0: Yeah.
1: And they desperately need a win just to boost their confidence and get to the place where they know that they can win a football game.
0: Yeah, and my sincerest hope was it would happen now.
1: Yes.
0: And then they would get to dwell on that for the next 2 weeks. And that's not what ended up happening. So you got to go back. You got to look at some game film. You got to figure out what we can do. And there are things that we can do, but at this moment, we just can't do enough of those things to get the victory. Again, tonight's loss. Tonight's game ends. Woodstock wins 28-12. We will not be with you next week because Rome is not playing next week. It is fall break at Rome City Schools. So next Friday, you will not be hearing us. Come back and join us Friday, October 23rd. Better yet, come to Barron Stadium when we take on River Ridge. Friday, October 23rd. If you cannot make it to the game, please listen to us on WRGA. For Tom Allred, I am Jim Allred signing off, saying we'll see you in 2 weeks. 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
3: The president told the crowd Governor Kathy Hochul and Democrats turned New York into an embarrassment of high costs, high crime, and massive corruption. The president and vice president expressing doubts about the Pentagon's plan to live stream the Fort Hood shooter Nadal Hassan's execution after the Pentagon confirmed it yesterday. 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
3: The Trump administration has imposed new sanctions on the International Criminal Court.
8: In a statement, Secretary of State Marco Rubio says globalist experts want the ICC to prosecute American Border Patrol agents, our troops, and elected leaders, but that President Trump will never allow that to happen. Rubio says the sanctions ban transactions with this rogue court. The ICC saw this coming and had already stopped using Microsoft Office products, as sanctions mean American companies cannot do business with the court. The decision comes hours after former ICC judge South African Navi Pillay was awarded the Nobel Peace Prize. She most recently concluded in a report that Israel was committing a genocide in Gaza. Israel's foreign ministry called it a gross weaponization of the award to legitimize anti-Israel hatred and that she was rewarded for lies and blood libels. Jessica Rosenthal, Fox News.
3: Philadelphia police say they got a false tip about a murder from artificial intelligence.
9: Anthropic's artificial intelligence models reported to have sent a fake homicide tip to the PhillyUnsolvedMurders.com website. Fortunately, Philly police say the submission was recognized as spam and never sent to the real-time crime center for further investigation. The department's regular process requires human review of all tips, ensuring an automated submission can't bypass safeguards. Anthropic admitted AI sent the fabricated information and also said the automated testing process responsible for the false tip was stopped after the incident was uncovered. Jill Nato, Fox News.
3: A lightsaber used by Darth Vader in The Empire Strikes Back is said to be auctioned off next month. Heritage Auctions will host the event. The saber, also used in Return of the Jedi, expected to fetch at least $1 million. It's part of a collection of 28 lightsaber props spanning the Star Wars saga. I'm Lisa Lacerra. This is Fox News.
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11: High wind warning midnight tonight through 8 a.m. Sunday. A prolonged period of east winds that could gust 40, maybe 50 miles an hour. Downed trees are possible. Power outages. Certainly secure any loose objects outdoors that you have on your property. Flood watch late tonight through Sunday morning. Looking at rain, some thunderstorms overnight, low 59. Strong wind gusts up to 40 miles an hour could down some trees and power lines. More rain and wind Saturday, high 73. I'm meteorologist Mark Thibodeau from the Weather Channel.
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12: Article 1, Section 8. They're promoting Democrat-like big government that we defeated in the Tea Party days. I realize that some people want to be super cutie and polite, but that's going to get you killed. You don't have the authority or the luxury to sit here and play around with niceties as it pertains to terrorists.
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12: Welcome, welcome, welcome, ladies and gentlemen, to the Fun House. It's Friday. Don't make me laugh, Kane, sitting over there. Just greeting all the people as they come in from going and getting their sodies and their coffees and whatever else they need to get through the rest of this Friday. So hello, tis I, Dana Lash, your lovely hostess slash curmudgeon. And where, oh, where is James Tallarico? Wherefore art thou, Tallarico? Deny thy party and refuse thy name. Where art thou, dog? Where? Nobody knows where he is. So was it 10 days ago that he released a video and he was in a hotel room and he's like, hey, it's me. And, you know, I'm here. I just am under the weather. And he totally did not at all sound like he was under the weather. And wasn't that 10 days ago? Yeah, that was. That was actually, no, I'm looking at it right now. Yeah. That was 10 days ago. So where did he go? He's not on the campaign trail. And this is a guy who really loves attention. I don't think that he is in a mental institution. I don't think he is. I will say this. This move is not confident. It's not a confident move. The spending, so the fact that he went with hat in hand to New York to try to fundraise because he's running low. I mean, he was out raising Ken Paxton and he's running low now. That should suggest to you a lack of confidence in the strength of his position right now. There's two ways to look at it. I think that he lacks confidence in his campaign's position. I also think that they're gambling and believing that the polls showing that he is barely margin of error ahead, that they're correct. And the only thing that they can do at this point is to hold, which means that he's replaying the Joe Biden strategy during the 2020 elections when, if you remember, I think it was, look, my notes, bear with me. I think it was almost, it was at least a month. I get varying reports. I have everything from 6 weeks to 6 weeks to 8 weeks, basically, that he was just MIA off the campaign trail going into the election in November, right? And so it seems like I think he's in a holding pattern for a reason. I don't think he's in a mental institution. I don't think it's that. I don't believe that he has the flu because this guy's such a camera whore that he would immediately be recording himself. Look, it's me, James Tallarico. I don't think it's that at all. I think it's them freaking out because this is the chance. I mean, think of it. This is the closest that Democrats have come to getting the seat in decades, right? They tried with Wendy Davis to cede the ground, then they ran Beto O'Rourke, and they knew that both of those candidates, they were too kooky to really do anything, to really get in there and win it. They thought that they believed that this was the guy who had a chance, and if he was really that confident of his position, you don't go to ground like this. You don't pull a Biden like that. That's not what you do. Although I have a theory. Yeah, hold up. Let me pull this. Oh, one more thing before I get to my theory. Do you know who's bankrolling his Senate run?
14: Ed Soros.
12: A former associate of Jeffrey Epstein. Yeah. Reid Hoffman gave the bulk of the money to that Lone Star Rising PAC has this, that they got a $10 million check this past June, and it was pretty much all Reid Hoffman's. He gave a lot of money. He bankrolled, and he was very close to Jeffrey Epstein, kind of like Steve Bannon, who was his best friend and enabler, and somehow TPUSA thinks that he should be speaking at their event. We'll talk about that later. But And Tallarico has always gone after Paxton over what he has said. He's used this phrase, Epstein-style sweetheart deal. But yet he's literally spending money from one of Epstein's close friends.

0: Associates. So circle that square for me. No, I think I have an idea, though. I think I have an idea. Because everybody's been like, where is he at? Where is he at? I mean, his campaign, they said he's had the flu for 2 weeks, and he's just being so unselfish, and he just wants to spare people, and he's, you know, going to be on the campaign trail soon. I don't believe it. I don't believe any of this, because he's lied throughout his whole campaign. Why should anyone believe this? The flu thing doesn't add up either, because this... Everyone, if he is such an inevitability against Paxton, this is not how inevitability behaves. It's not. He's not been, and I was talking to friends of mine, he's not been circulating in private fundraisers either. I was asking a couple of friends of mine, I'm like, look, just for, I'm not going to name names, but, you know, if you say that he's out there, I'll say I'm told that he's, you know, you got to see, you can get information. You can't rat people out fully. He is not, there haven't been any private fundraisers in the past 10 days either. The last one that he did was in New York. And that was a big old fundraiser in New York. He was up there raising money with Robert De Niro. So he's not circulating privately. He's not going to private fundraisers here. What the hell is he doing? I don't get it. What is he doing? I think a lot of people are really learning about how unbelievably strange he is. You know, this is, it's just, the whole thing is odd. It's very odd. And we'll see. But like I said, I think I've got an idea. Does he have that Shigella? What is it?
1: Shigella.
0: Shigella. One more time.
1: Shigella.
0: Shigella. Does he have the Shigella?
2: What Shigella?
0: Well, it's sexually transmitted diarrhea.
2: Oh,
0: it's on the rise, guys, and it's morphing into a drug-resistant superbug.
2: Oh, God.
0: You don't have to be on the Oregon Trail to catch dysentery. You have died of dysentery. Remember that?
1: Shigella.
0: Shigella. So, according to the New York Post, Shigella bacteria infects nearly 500,000 people in the U.S. every year. And it's real bad. They get vomiting and fever and cramps and, you know, some other stuff. And it's spreading super fast, and it's becoming very resistant to treatment. Huh. So it's also life-threatening, because not only does it, you know, do the duty to your doo-doo, it also can... It's impressive, wasn't it?
2: It was.
0: It can also dehydrate you to death. So... Got to be careful. So they said as few as 10 organisms, a minuscule amount is enough to get you sick. So how are they getting it? Well, do you really want to know? Or can your imagination fill in the blanks for you?
2: Boy, which is worse?
0: Yeah, some of you out there have very creative minds. I'm just saying. So this... they said that the fastest rise in Shigella, now it's not, you might think, yes, you can get it if you don't wash your hands. If you touch bad duty and you don't wash your hands, but that's not what's happening. In fact, the population experiencing one of the fastest rises in Shigella are dudes banging other dudes.
2: Oh, God.
0: That's right. The GBMSM, whatever that is. Experts are saying that Shigella is endemic, according to the New York Post, endemic to these communities, so it's constant and regularly present. It grew 15% faster year over year between 2015 and 2020 compared to spreading through every other avenue, nursery outbreaks, food, travel, everything. And the evidence suggests that doing the dirty is the major route of the transmission. Now, so it's like monkeypox. Yeah, it's like monkeypox, but you're going to need a diaper. It's like that. Yeah. So what gets me, gosh, how far down this rabbit hole, no pun intended, there's nothing I can say here. There's nothing.
1: Shigella.
0: I'm going to read this. I'm trying to walk around the landmines of our more sensitive markets, guys, so bear with me. K a Cambridge geneticist, Kate Baker, who is the lead author on a recent study published in July, says, quote, many men who have intercourse with other men are unaware of the serious and increasing risks posed by sexually transmitted Shigella. You can almost hear my thoughts, I think. How do I put this? If you don't want to get glue on your hands, you don't touch glue. You don't touch glue and then think that you're not going to have anything sticky on your hand. I don't know. Does that make sense? That's as far as I can go. Like, how is this rocket science? I didn't know that going that way could cause so much problems. I mean, it just, it's like God's shape sorter. You're doing it wrong. I have no other way to put this.
1: Shigella.
0: Thank you. So I'm just saying that maybe my maybe that's what's wrong with him. He did say he had the flu. Didn't look it, but he did say that he had it. I mean, if it's, think of it. If he's like, you know, blowing it out both ends, then he probably can't go anywhere. He probably can't get 5 feet away from a toilet. I'm just saying. I didn't make this news cycle. Don't get mad at me. I did not make up this news cycle. Did not do it. I just wanted to put that out there. But that is a fast rising thing. I'm just saying that if your private life is giving you the same sort of germs as a nursery outbreak, maybe reconsider some things. Just, again, God's shape sorter. All right, so there's no coming back from that, is there? There's no, who do we have that's, golly, who is the, oh my gosh, there is no segue to go into this. I feel like Casey Kasem. You cannot go, have me talk about a dead dog, go to an up-tempo song. You just can't do it. What we're going to have to do, sidebar, production, hang on, you guys are watching behind the scenes now. Hold up, everybody watching, sidebar for, with Kane here. So what we're going to have to do is we're going to have like a palate cleanser, like an amuse-bouche in between some of these servings here. Yeah, you know what I mean? Because we can't go from this into preborn.
3: I agree.
0: You can't sit here and, you know, I mean, I'm just talking about Shigella for crying out loud. Like, we're going to just, you can't, there's no way to do that. All right. We have headlines on the way. You don't want to miss it. As we move, it's our friends at Preborn. Look, these are some great people. They are devout Christians, and they are out there really, you know, putting in for the treasure in the kingdom. I mean, they're doing really amazing work. They've saved over 50,000 babies this year alone, and they brought over 5,000 people to Christ. I mean, it's pretty incredible to see what's happening, and they've been helping mothers who are facing the possibility of abortion. They're considering it. They get connected with a Preborn Network clinic, and with one ultrasound, their lives are changed. Women, when they hear their baby's heartbeat through an ultrasound, if they are considering abortion, studies have shown that the baby's chance at life more than doubles. And so suddenly it's very real. And Preborn doesn't just stop with the ultrasound. They work with these women for the first 2 years of their baby's lives so that they get started on the right foot. If they need help with diapers or doctor's appointments, they're there partnering with them while also helping them to enable themselves and empower themselves. But these clinics need our support to provide not just the ultrasounds, but also to reach these mothers. And it's not just about providing a medical service. 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
3: This is a Fox News alert. I'm Tom Rigotti. Hurricane Isaias is a Category 2 storm as it makes landfall in the western Florida panhandle this hour. Fox Weather's Robert Ray is in Destin.
4: Here we go again on cue with these heavy winds coming through here in Destin and the rain as well. So you got to brace yourself. We are on high ground on the second floor of a parking garage. We started to feel some of that storm surge come in over the beach. We all had to retreat from that. A bunch of jellyfish actually got pushed up on the white sands.
3: Mandatory evacuations were ordered for low-lying areas. Isaias is forcing a change in travel plans for President Trump.
5: President Trump says it's important to have first responders, law enforcement, and others focused on the impending storm. So he is scrapping plans to attend Saturday night's college football game between Alabama and Georgia in Tuscaloosa.
3: That's Fox's Jared Halpert. 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
14: And now, all of the news you would probably miss. It's time for Dana's Quick Five.
0: Ooh, this is kind of grody. Polk County, Missouri, a leak at a meat processing plant in Polk County discharged a mixture of blood and water into a nearby creek. According to the Missouri Department of Natural Resources, they investigated after a landowner reported discolored water. State officials found that the discharge came from Best Beef Missouri, a local meat processing plant in Pleasant Hope. The plant's owner said the leak was the result of vandalism, and the landowner noticed that the creek's water, his creek's water right on his property as he was leaving his house, that it had an oily sheen on it. He noted the water level had risen, the color was red, and you could kind of smell it. And so he went to a holding pool south of his property. It was also discolored. So he called the Missouri Department of Natural Resources, and they began an investigation. They followed it all the way to the plant, and they said that now they're going to have to, the plant owner says that the only way this could have happened is for somebody to have deliberately done it, and that someone had deliberately removed a missing cap. And so they halted operations and they put up a dam temporarily and all of that. So they're trying to figure out how to get it cleaned up and how to fix it here. Utah is going to become the first state to let AI examine patients and prescribe medication without direct human oversight. I mean, when you look at medical malpractice, is it going to be that much different, though, from what we have? Part of it is because we have doctor shortages. Nobody wants to go into medicine anymore. And part of the reason for that, honestly, is Obamacare. Obamacare, the regulations, the oversight, the liability, everything has made it to where medicine isn't as, it's not as attractive and appealing to people. They don't want to put up with all that, all the nonsense, all the bureaucracy. But also I worry about DEI. So I'm actually, because of that, not opposed to this, because DEI has infected so many industries. You know, it's infected the medical industry. So I don't know. But Utah, doctors already consult with AI as it is. I don't know a doctor who doesn't. I was talking to a friend of mine who's a dentist, and they were saying that, oh yeah, that so many people in medicine, this is what they do. They consult AI. It's made it a lot easier and a lot quicker. So, no. Convicted Massachusetts felon pled guilty to selling imported plutonium from Russia to dozens. Imported plutonium. It does sound like a TV show. Jacob Miller, 44, was convicted. He apparently also had a bunch of other nasty stuff and possession of an explosive device as well. Stick with us. So, you know, I talk about politics and policy pretty directly, and I think it's important to know what organizations representing Americans over 50 actually stand for. 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
15: ABC News, I'm Dave Packer. Hurricane Isaias nearing landfall on the Gulf Coast. Water levels rising rapidly, with dangerous hurricane conditions and life-threatening flash flooding spreading inland. ABC News meteorologist Samara Theodore.
16: When tornadoes are over ocean, it's really nice, smooth surface. But once they get over land, they come into contact with that friction. That changes the wind speeds closer to the surface versus high above. So now we get that vertical wind profile changing. Thus, we get tornadoes being born from there. So please be careful out there if you have a tornado watch in your area.
15: At this hour, over 430,000 customers are without power across Florida, Alabama, Georgia, Mississippi, and Louisiana. Protests here in New York City after the ice shooting of a man with his five-year-old son in the car in the Bronx on Thursday. That man's being held by ICE in an undisclosed location. One of the NFL's most iconic players and head coaches has died. Beloved Chicago Bears legend Mike Ditka was 86. This is ABC News. Children are increasingly turning to chatbots when they're feeling sad, stressed, and anxious. That according to a new study published in the Journal of the American Medical Association that found more than one in five kids are using artificial intelligence for emotional support. ABC's Yuri Benajad has more.
17: While many kids may be turning to AI for their homework, researchers estimate that millions are also asking the chatbots for advice and comfort. Health experts warn that while chatbots may sound caring and confident, they are not therapists. They also may be telling kids what they want to hear rather than what they need to hear. And while a licensed therapist is trained to respond to a mental health crisis, that is often not something that AI is built for.
15: A U.S. missionary has been detained in Haiti on allegations of child abuse and operating an unauthorized orphanage. A Haitian police spokesman says U.S. authorities arrested Thomas Osbach last week and that investigators found explicit messages to children on his cell phone. Osbach is expected to be extradited to the United States. Dave Packer, ABC News.
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22: This is a Bloomberg Money Minute. The nation's wealthiest households are older than ever before. Thanks to steady gains in the stock market, the Federal Reserve says U.S. families headed up by someone aged 75 and older are the wealthiest families in the nation. Well, thanks to an agreement with Russia to send diesel fuel to the U.S. and to the world markets, not making Ukraine very happy, and easing worries about AI after OpenAI assured investors it's on track to rake in $70 billion in profit this year, stocks end the day higher on Wall Street. At the close, the Dow up 423 points, 0.8%. The NASDAQ up 173. The S&P added 46. It's only about 7 points shy of a record high of itself. And oil slightly higher at $92 a barrel. Shares of T-Mobile today down 13%. AT&T down 10%. Verizon falling 9%. That's after SpaceX bought a ton of wireless spectrum for its Starlink satellites, enough to create a new wireless carrier. 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
25: High wind warning continues for northwest Georgia as Hurricane Isaias moves ashore in Alabama. Midnight tonight until 8 a.m. Sunday, east winds could gust to 40, maybe 50 miles an hour, sustained 15 to 25 mile an hour winds for a long time, and a flood watch for several inches of rain. Late tonight through Sunday morning, flooding rains look possible. Rain likely tonight, strong east winds, low 59, winds could gust over 40 miles an hour. I'm meteorologist Mark Thibodeau at the Weather Channel.
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0: Welcome back to the program. Bottom of the second hour, we're praying for everybody in the path of Hurricane Isaias. That's right. I think, what did DeSantis go? He's like, I'm just calling it Isaiah. We have some family that live right in that area, in that panhandle area there. So we're, and we know a lot of people. We got markets there too. So we're praying for everybody in that path. Stay safe and don't forget about your animals. I read across a weird soundbite yesterday. And it was a soundbite wherein the vice president was asked to define what socialism is. And I think we all know what socialism is. Do we? Do people know what it is?
1: I hope so.
0: I mean, that's when you have the famously means of production, whether it's factories or whether it is whatever, you know, grocery, whatever, machinery, land, farm, whatever, where it is not owned by the private individual. It's owned collectively by the state or the community. Basically, socialism, communism, all the isms are just different sides of the turd. You just got to roll it, and there's just different sides. That's it.
1: It's true.
0: It's a true story. I think that you need to be able to define it if you're going to fight it. And the vice president was asked about this, and I found the question perplexing, or his answer perplexing. Listen to this.
2: How do you define socialism personally, and why do you think socialist candidates are popping up everywhere across the country?
1: Oh, man. I guess it's honestly, it's a hard term to define these days, because very often socialism, you know, classically you would think socialism is about prioritizing workers. And yet, in reality, I guarantee that most of the self-described socialists running across the United States of America are going to howl about this announcement today, which is prioritizing American workers over foreign workers. So I don't know what the term means anymore. I think in reality, what it actually means in the American context is that you want to replace American workers with foreign workers, and you want boys to play in girls' sports. That's what unites the socialists that I see running across the United States of America today. You know, it's funny.
0: Okay, so you can't just say that socialism is things I don't like. And I worry because, you know, I know that J.D. Vance is running for 28. He's made that very clear. He's already campaigning. I think that if you're trying to defeat socialism, you need to be able to define it accurately. And no, it's not wanting to prioritize American workers over foreign workers. That's not it. That is not what socialism is. And it's really, I mean, we can't have this thing where we can't define what socialism is, like the left can't define what women are. You got to be able to accurately. I had a friend, by the way, that made a remark similar to that. That shocked me because I'm like, what is it? It's like he went for two applause lines. I got to be honest with you. I don't dislike Vance, but I don't think that he is ready for the office of the presidency. He's just not quick off the cuff. And that's not a bad thing, but you got to be able to answer stuff better than that. You can't just say, well, it's about trans sports. That's not what it is either. That is literally not what it is. And it's very difficult. One of the reasons why I think that he has a difficulty in defining it is because he's part of the post-constitutionalist movement that actually does believe in the government taking ownership or stakes in private companies. We've seen this before. I mean, just recently we've had the government taking stakes in dozens of private companies. Now, it's one thing if a private company chooses to exercise this relationship, but when they move to do this and it's still what it is, right? I mean, whether it's U.S. Steel, whether it's the 10% equity stake in Intel, that's also an issue. I mean, there's different examples. And I know that he's been a big supporter of it, so I don't know if his difficulty to answer the question is just a refusal because it's a catch-22. He would have to admit that some of the policies that he supports would better fit that definition than the two applause lines that he went for. I don't know what it is, but I don't think Trump is socialist by any means, and I don't think the administration is socialist. And I wouldn't go so far as to say that I think J.D. Vance is socialist. However, I do think that some of the policies that he supports absolutely are. And that's not me being overly political. That's just fitting the basic definition. That's not being mean or simply using it as a baseless pejorative. That's just using it as a basic definition. I also think that there are ancillary issues to that, like paying people to have babies, for instance, that goes along with it. So it was just a weird, really weird soundbite. And it's not simply prioritizing the American worker. I mean, because then if he's saying, I was looking at the transcript, and what is in the American context? There is no other context. That's just word salad to buy time. You need an answer. You have to throw something out there so there's not dead silence. That's a filler statement so that the brain can figure out what else to follow it with. That doesn't even make any sense. To say that in the American context that you want to replace workers. So is he saying that he is one by his own definition? That's the other thing that's tricky. That doesn't make any sense. You have to be able to define what this is if you're going to fight it. And he's talked about that before. He has specifically talked about it before when he's gone on different podcasts. And he has said previously that, you know, you have the younger generation that thinks that this is the only way. And the reason they think it's the only way is because the government has involved itself in the private sector so much to the point now where younger generations are having a difficulty meeting the same touch points, cultural life touch points that previous generations did. I'm talking about buying a home, getting married, having X amount in your savings by X age, all of that. And that isn't because of any other choice than the government expanding itself to the point where it has involved itself into the private sector, where now this sort of organic comeuppance is a lot more difficult. It's been made difficult because of more government, not less government. It's been made difficult because you had government with socialist approaches, whether it was too big to fail, the government literally purchasing different manufacturers, like auto manufacturers, and that's what that was. When you're giving them taxpayer money, that's what you're doing. Let's just drop all of the formalities. That made Fannie Mae, Freddie Mac, everything has been made worse because of that approach to governance. And you're not going to fix your way out of it by making it worse with more government. Now, he could have said that, and that would have been a satisfying answer. But I don't think that he necessarily believes that. This is a guy who has previously said that Bernie Sanders was his favorite Democrat. My point is I need Vance to figure out where he stands on issues. And I think that he treats everything like a focus group. He has been all over the board on a number of different issues. I'm looking ahead at 2028, and I'm thinking, I don't want a president that is going to mainstream socialism or be the white Obama and make it something that is now part of the Republican platform. I need a person, and I think a lot of you out there think similarly, that have fixed principles. They know right from wrong. They know what socialism is. They know what the American dream is about. They know how the economy works. They know that the private sector needs to be loosened and that regulations have got to go. We have too many. We pay the highest corporate tax rate. We've got cap. I mean, it goes on and on. I need someone that has fixed principles on these issues and doesn't change them every 2 years to satisfy whatever political trend has swept up into the party. And I feel like that is an objective and a legitimate, a fact-based, documented observation. So I need those answers from him to get way better. Because that's not good enough. If you're running for president, that answer doesn't pass the test. It doesn't. That's not presidential answer. It's not even a logical one. It doesn't make any sense at all. And if the fear is that younger generations are finding socialism more attractive because of the way that big government has made, like I said, these life touch points harder to achieve, then the answer isn't to make them easier in socialism. The answer is to explain to them all of the things that government has done to make this environment the way it is, and then propose a solution that doesn't involve more of the same damn government that made the situation what it is. Propose solutions to actually pull back government's authority over the private sector so that these touch points can be met. That is the alternative. I don't know why people are acting like that solution is so difficult, why it's so hard to just simply do that. because they're terrified of ticking off that generation, because they think that in order to win that generation, they don't understand and can't apparently articulate a dissent that will persuade them. So they figure, well, we'll just act like we're going to go along with it. We'll go along with it, and we'll just, you know, propose some things that look attractive to them through that perspective. That's how you make the Republican Party indistinguishable from the Democrats. So at what point, I mean, what is the point of winning if you literally become the thing that is supposed to be the alternative to Democrats? If you become Democrats, how are you the alternative at that point? That doesn't make any sense. So I don't know. He's got to get better off the cuff. He's got to get better with these answers. There are people who are going to get mad over that, and that's fine if they want to be zealots and partisans. I'm not here to be a partisan or a zealot. I'm just telling you exactly what I see as I see it. And that's an issue. This is a big issue. There's a couple of other things to hit as well. Because I may run out of time. Let me just set the table for this story. Do you all remember, we called her Little Boudica, the 12-year-old girl in Scotland, and there was this video clip of her with a knife and an axe, and she was screaming at this adult brother and sister that she said were following her, and then she ended up being arrested because the male adult accused her of slurring him as a migrant. He's a Bulgarian immigrant. Do you guys remember that story? Well, guess what? After Scottish members of parliament smeared her, a 12-year-old girl, after they smeared her, after they called her a racist, after they said she was nuts for walking around with blades, guess what? She was entirely vindicated. The CCTV footage shows that this grown Bulgarian male immigrant sexually solicited her repeatedly, and then he assaulted her. It's on camera. Not only did he assault her, so did his sister. And she pulled out blades to defend herself. She is entirely vindicated now. We're going to talk about this coming up. We've got Florida Man on the way as we move. Our partners that bring you the program, the folks at Alliance Defending Freedom, they are there fighting the good fight, making sure that our rights are protected, whether it's in the state legislature or whether it's in the courtroom. They are on the front lines defending the freedoms and values that matter: free speech, religious liberty, parental rights, the sanctity of life, the basic scientific fact that men and women are biologically different. And this is where they've been fighting these fights. They helped overturn Roe v. Wade. They won a major landmark free speech victory in front of SCOTUS on behalf of a Christian counselor. They defended the baker in Colorado, Jack Phillips, who was dealing with 10 years, a decade straight of harassment by the Alphabet Mafia because he's a devout Christian baker. And they're also defending parents who were fighting to protect their minor children from being forcibly transed with these experimental hormone treatments and surgeries by the state. 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
4: 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I'm Tom Rigotti. Hurricane Isaias is a Category 2 storm as it makes landfall in the western Florida panhandle this hour. Fox Weather's Robert Ray is in Destin.
5: Here we go again on cue with these heavy winds coming through here in Destin and the rain as well. So you got to brace yourself. We are on high ground on the second floor of a parking garage. We started to feel some of that storm surge come in over the beach. We all had to retreat from that. A bunch of jellyfish actually got pushed up on the white sands.
4: Mandatory evacuations were ordered for low-lying areas. Isaias is forcing a change in travel plans for President Trump.
7: President Trump says it's important to have first responders, law enforcement, and others focused on the impending storm, so he is scrapping plans to attend Saturday night's college football game between Alabama and Georgia in Tuscaloosa.
4: That's Fox's Jared Halpert. 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
25: High wind warning midnight tonight through 8 a.m. Sunday. A prolonged period of east winds that could gust 40, maybe 50 miles an hour. Downed trees are possible. Power outages. Certainly secure any loose objects outdoors that you have on your property. Flood watch late tonight through Sunday morning. Looking at rain, some thunderstorms overnight, low 59. Strong wind gusts up to 40 miles an hour could down some trees and power lines. More rain and wind Saturday, high 73. I'm meteorologist Mark Thibodeau from the Weather Channel.
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29: It's his life mission to make bad decisions. It's time for Florida Man.
0: Let's see. I want to do this one. The birds. I don't know how this happens. This is so gross. I'm looking at the... Oh, my gosh. Okay. A man tried to sneak 10 birds through a Florida airport in his pants. 10 exotic birds. Alberto Hernandez Castillo, a Cuban native, was going through Miami's international airport when authorities flagged him for a secondary inspection. They said that he indicated on his customs entry declaration that he did not bring any animals or wildlife, but then he had a bulge near his waist. Kind of was giving him away, and they were like, sir, we're going to have to do a pat-down. They found 6 plastic tubes sewn into his underwear that contained 8 yellow-faced grass quits and 2 blue grosbeaks. They're sold in an illegal pet trade. All 10 birds were found alive, thankfully. They're all okay. They're kind of like smaller birds. They usually are found in southeastern Mexico, northern North America. Some can be found in parts of Cuba, the blue grosbeaks. They're usually in Mexico, Central America, and other places as well, south of the, near the equator. He was busted. He told authorities that the birds were for his personal use. No one believes that. Florida Fish, or U.S. Fish and Wildlife, sorry, got him for importing the birds, and he was taken into custody. And the birds are okay. They're

0: Dang. Authorities seize, oh my gosh, he had a lot. Authorities seize more than 50 pounds of hallucinogenic cacti, it's peyote, and mushrooms from a guy who was advertising them on Facebook Marketplace. Wait, whoa, whoa, whoa, whoa, whoa, whoa, whoa. Why did he think that he could just advertise that on Facebook Marketplace? Isn't that already against the law?
1: I think he was high on peyote at the time.
0: You can't just go, yo, I got some, y'all want some shrooms and peyote? Y'all want some of that? The man, 30, oh gosh, he's 32 years old. What is up with some of these people? Zachary Diaz, he was running his business selling the peyote and the psilocybin mushrooms.
2: Psilocybin,
0: thank you. Clearly, I need to learn drugs more. He also had manufacturing supplies. They found 50 pounds of the peyote and then almost 2 pounds of the shrooms. And they said he was already facing outstanding warrants, apparently. And he was arrested, charged with 3 counts of possession of a controlled substance with intent to sell, manufacture, deliver 1,000 feet of a church, 3 counts of deliver, blah, blah, blah. He's got a lot of counts, as you can see. I'm just trying to understand why this genius thought, you know, what's a good place for me to advertise this? I'm going to put it up on Facebook Marketplace. I'm going to make it easy. Come down, because that's how they busted him. They're like, look at this fool. The cops are like, oh, look at him selling his stuff on Facebook Marketplace. Why? And then if you were, if you're buying illegal drugs, you don't care where you get them. But still, that's so dirty. That's like buying gas station sushi. Like, why would you?
2: Don't do that.
0: I don't know. Like, if I was going to be a drug user, I would want bougie, like a bougie drug place, you know? Like, I would want to go and, like, somebody hand me the champagne while I'm looking at the drugs, you know? Like, you would shop.
3: 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John Lennon would have turned 86 years old today, and the Modern Electric Blanket made a seasonally timely debut on store shelves on this day in 1946. 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They make shopping lists and plan ahead. 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
6: This is a Fox News alert crashing into the Gulf Coast. I'm Lee Silicera. Hurricane Isaias has made landfall at about 9:30 p.m. near Destin, Florida, lashing communities in Alabama and the Florida Panhandle with damaging winds, heavy rain, flooding, and life-threatening storm surge. The storm now downgraded further to a Category 1 hurricane. Fox Weather's Max Gordon is in Fort Walton Beach, Florida.
7: At times, it felt like we were in a wind tunnel, getting absolutely pelted with this driving rain. And the power outages have been numerous, including the hotel that we're staying at right now. More than 200,000 across Florida. Luckily, though, thousands of linemen are here on the ground, ready to restore power when it is safe to do so. But right now, we are still seeing those fierce, violent winds. Rain continues to come down. We have a flash flood emergency where we are right now. Still going to be a long night, and we're not quite out of the woods yet.
6: Hurricane specialist Brian Norcross.
8: The storm is actually in the midst of morphing into a kind of a nor'easter kind of storm, but a very powerful storm, and it's going to occupy a good part of the southeast. With the 105-mile-an-hour winds, it's about the ugliest tropical system you've probably ever seen there, but it's still very, very powerful.
6: Isaias is expected to weaken and be downgraded to a tropical storm by tomorrow afternoon. Homeland Security Secretary Mark Wayne Mullen defending yesterday's shooting of a Dominican national in New York City by ICE agents. Mullen criticized Mayor Zoran Mamdani for talking about the shooting before knowing the facts.
9: You had the mayor going out and grandstanding on this individual that has no business being in our country to begin with because he's illegal. Well, he has an extensive rap sheet.
6: Mullen says ICE agents shot the man because he was driving his SUV at them. 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
11: Another lawsuit has been filed challenging the construction of President Trump's proposed arch outside D.C.
12: The Arlington, Virginia County Board is the first governmental body to sue over President Trump's planned memorial arch, taking issue with how quickly the project has moved without going through the full review process. The project is slated to be built on federal parkland immediately adjacent to Arlington National Cemetery. President Trump says he plans to turn the arch into, quote, a top-grade military complex that stores ammunition and hosts drones and snipers. The judge overseeing a separate lawsuit filed by three veterans and an historian has ruled that the Trump administration must give the court 48 hours notice before undertaking any activities related to the construction of the arch. Tanya J. Powers, Fox News.
11: Nine people hurt after an Avianca flight from Colombia bound for New York City encountered severe turbulence. The jet needed to make an emergency landing in Miami, where one person was rushed to a trauma center with severe injuries. Seven others were taken to hospitals. The unhurt passengers were rebooked on other flights to New York. The FAA recommends passengers wear seatbelts to protect against unexpected turbulence. The Nobel Peace Prize has been handed out.
13: Former UN Human Rights Chief Navi Pillay captures the award, often considered the most prestigious honor on the planet.
14: It must be a joke.
13: The 85-year-old joking after she learned she had won. She's a judge on the International Court of Justice. Born in South Africa, she was recognized for her efforts to promote peace and international law.
14: One of the main reactions to that support is paying tribute to me for my courage. And you can imagine how surprised I was. Why would you need courage to speak the truth?
13: The Norwegian Nobel Committee in Oslo received nominations for 287 candidates for this year's prize.
11: Fox's CJ Papa. I'm Lisa Lucera. This is Fox News.
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18: High wind warning continues for northwest Georgia as Hurricane Isa Iyaz moves ashore in Alabama. Midnight tonight until 8 a.m. Sunday, east winds could gust to 40, maybe 50 miles an hour. Sustained 15 to 25 mile an hour winds for a long time and a flood watch for several inches of rain. Late tonight through Sunday morning, flooding rains look possible. Rain likely tonight, strong east winds, low 59. Winds could gust to over 40 miles an hour. I'm meteorologist Mark Thibodeau at the Weather Channel.
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19: They're advocating against Article 1, Section 8. They're promoting Democrat-like big government that we defeated in the Tea Party days. I realize that some people want to be super cutie and polite, but that's going to get you killed. You don't have the authority or the luxury to sit here and play around with niceties as it pertains to terrorists.
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19: Why, hello, hello, hello, ladies and gentlemen. We are back, top of this third hour. And coming up, I'm going to nerd out a little bit. I know he's running for office. His name's Martin O'Donnell. He's a candidate at Nevada. He's running for congressional office. But he's also the composer and sound designer behind Halo. And I play Halo. I haven't played it in a while, but I've played Halo. Yes, all of them. And I had all of that music, the sound, because I think it's the best music that's ever been written for a video game, ever. And I've had the soundtracks for everything, OTSD, all of it. And then I was like, this dude is running for office. So Annie's going to be on the show coming up at the bottom of the hour. And my kids think, finally, maybe that I might not be as much of a nerd as they thought. So it's very impressive. Very impressive stuff happening in the Lash HQ today. All right. So welcome back. I got to get to the story. So I know you remember. Do you remember the girl that they were calling Little Boudica, right? Or that I think I was. But the little Scottish girl, 12 years old. And she was on video with a knife and an axe, right? Because there was this dude, as we later learned, this Bulgarian immigrant and his sister that were harassing them. And we didn't know a lot about the story. They came out with the video first. And immediately, there were all of these people were attacking this little 12-year-old girl. They're like, why is she running around? Like, she was a problem kid. Why is she running around with blades? And then you had John Swinney, who is the first minister of Scotland and one of their party leaders. And he smeared her because the Bulgarian immigrant said that the 12-year-old girl slurred him and was racist to him. They arrested the 12-year-old girl based on the false accusations given by this Bulgarian immigrant. Well, now the truth is out. This predatory Bulgarian immigrant repeatedly sexually solicited her and was following her and her younger sister. And then he assaulted her. Now you know why she had those blades out. This individual who was seen smirking with his smirking sister outside of the courtroom is still unrepentant. His name, Ilya Belov. He complained that he's become a social pariah in Dundee and he's been abandoned by his Scottish friends. That's what he told the court. The 12-year-old victim was arrested and charged when police accepted his false claims that she called him a blanking migrant and threatened him. She was a terrified little schoolgirl from an ordinary family, and he recorded her with a knife and an axe and accused her of racism. This grown man, this 23-year-old male. Well, now we know why. She was also vilified by the police and First Minister John Swinney. So they arrested her. And now 10 months after the incident, she was finally vindicated. He was found guilty of assault. And now he's been released. He and his sister, the CCTV has them pictured as following her. They wouldn't leave her alone, even when the girl repeatedly said, leave me alone, leave me alone. He followed her and a group of children through Dundee in August of last year. And he was shouting at her specifically, quote, come here, sexy. I will show you how to have a good time. And he kept calling her that and kept propositioning her and kept soliciting her. And she said to get away, she called him creepy. And that's when he assaulted her. She fell and hit her head on a metal handrail. He then called his sister, who arrived at the scene, and assaulted the girl too. And then when the police showed up, they lied to the police and said this 12-year-old girl was racist to them. This Scottish girl was racist. Well, CCTV showed what actually happened. This 23-year-old pervert, this chonk, Belov and his chonk sister, they were the ones who were following and harassing these young children. And he was trying to molest her. He was sentenced to 18 months supervision and ordered to complete 300 hours of unpaid work. And he's been placed on the sex offenders registry for 18 months. I think he should be put to death. And then his body repatriated to the sandbox from where he came. Because once you're on a sex offenders list, I feel like if you're a child molester, if you're a child predator, you die. Juan's showing you some of the video. This is the video where this was after he had assaulted her. And he was targeting her and her sister. And I think this was after he assaulted her. That's when she pulled out her weapons. Unbelievable. These little girls were left to fend for themselves. And the police and John Swinney, the first minister, created a firestorm when they had that little 12-year-old girl arrested. And CCTV shows indisputably beyond any doubt that it was this man that was following her, targeting her, sexually soliciting her, and then he put his hands on her. I'm not going to ask any of you out there to tell me what you would do if a grown male, a 20-something-year-old male, was trying to sexually molest your 12-year-old daughter, put his hands on her and knocked her and shoved her to the ground where she hit her head on a metal pole. I'm not going to ask you guys what you would do because I know. But it will shock you to know that Scotland has now let this guy go. And this guy is unrepentant till the end. This guy was in court complaining that he had become a social pariah. And he said it was unfair. The little girl told the trial, or during the trial told the courtroom that he kept propositioning her. And it scared her, and she didn't know what else to do. She said, so I just turned around and shouted at him. And then he called, he got out his phone, she said, and called someone to come down. And you, I love this Scottish girl, you can almost hear her. She goes, then some lassie comes running across the road. Can you imagine being a 12-year-old girl, and you have, and this guy is huge. He's a chonk. He is a big guy. He's tall and he's big. Can you imagine being a 12-year-old girl and this grown man who can overpower you easily, and the only defense that you have is a knife and an axe? Now, this guy didn't start pulling out his phone until after apparently he assaulted her. And then he started recording her when he realized, oh, she's making a lot of noise. By the way, that's what you always do, is you make a ton of noise. Anybody targets you, it's one of the first things you should do. So she was doing it right, but she's 12 years old. She was like, you can imagine what's going through her head. This large man sexually soliciting her, following her, refuses to leave her alone. And they've already had problems in Scotland with little girls getting targeted. I'm going to remind you what happened just a, what, maybe a 150 whatever miles away, if that. Not even that, in Rotherham, where they were sexually trafficking young girls, girls this exact age. This exact age. I can't even imagine. She was scared. She told the courtroom she was scared and she didn't know what to do, so she just was loud and yelled at him. And after he had hurt her, she brandished her blades. And she did so defensively. It's very important to note that she only pulled that out as a last response. She didn't engage him. He engaged her from afar and then tried to get her. And apparently he's gone after other kids. That's why I say this guy needs to be put to death, because he is a child predator. If he's left on these streets, there's going to be kids that go missing. Now, the sheriff in the trial, Sheriff Niven Smith, told Belov, quote, you have been the author of your own misfortune. Because this guy, he didn't start recording her, this predator, until she pulled out her blades. And then he thought, ah, I bet I can make her look like the bad guy and save myself in this. And that's exactly what he did. And do you remember I'm going to pull up this story. This sounds like the story of the man who got, the young man who was stabbed, the 18-year-old British university student, Harry Nowak, who was fatally stabbed in England, December of last year, by Vikram Digwa. And Digwa told the cops when they arrived that that man slurred him. So the cops did not do anything life-saving for Harry Nowak, because he was, even though he was the innocent guy who was attacked by this Vikram Digwa with his blade, his kirpan, his ceremonial dagger. He stabbed him multiple times. He just targeted him. Nowak was walking home, and Digwa just targeted him. And then he falsely told police that he was the victim of a racist attack by Nowak. I know you all remember that story. This Belov guy in Scotland thought he could do the same thing. And that's exactly what he did. So he filmed her. Notice how in the footage that he had, and the footage of her trying to get away from him is Belov's footage. The footage of the girl with the blades, that's Belov's footage. And he falsely said that she made a slur, called him a slur. She didn't. And that was interesting. That wasn't in the video. He only pulled that out and recorded her after she showed her axe and knife. This is Belov leaving, smirking, leaving the court with his fat sister behind him. This man's pants are way too tight, by the way. And he's just, how trashy, wearing white socks with it, too. Gross. But this guy's a predator. And he was smirking. There's pictures of him and his sister outside the courtroom, smirking and laughing. And he was absolutely unrepentant. He told the court that it was unfair that he was a social pariah. The balls to say something like that. So he thought he could do the same thing. Well, now she's vindicated. And apparently he's been ostracized by the entire community. I hope he loses his job. I hope they make his life so horrible that he has to leave Scotland because he deserves it. They're not going to put him to death for being a child predator. I'm going to tell you, if you don't want vigilantism, then by God, you better make sure that the system does its job. Otherwise, I can't seem to find any condemnation for vigilantism. And the town's turned their back on him. The victim's mother said it was heartbreaking that her daughter told the truth from the beginning. Every word those girls said was true, and it was all on CCTV. They got all of the security footage from various shops in that area, and every single thing those girls said was true. And the mother said it just broke her heart. Can you imagine? She's 12 years old, and you have that idiot, John Sweeney, and one of the officers in that case. It's like the whole nation, they were trying to get all the leftists in the nation to come down on this girl. And then the detectives looked at all of it, and they said, yeah, they were entirely truthful. The court said that the girl and her sister, now 13 and 14, were described as impressive and eloquent witnesses. They were praised not just for their honesty, but their consistency of evidence. And Belov is still there. He's still in that community. And the mother just breaks my heart. She says everyone was more focused on her acts than anything else, and they didn't listen to what happened. And you can, I mean, very Scottish. She goes, we're just a wee ordinary family. I'm glad it's finally all sorted and we can begin to move on. That's what she said. God bless them. You know what? When a country that can't defend its girls can't defend itself, a country that would impugn the purity of its daughters when they are being attacked by vicious child predators and left to defend themselves, that's a country that can't stand on its own. I'm glad that they finally have justice, but do you see how long it took? A year. She was arrested. And he's out walking the streets. We have more on the way. We got headlines coming up as we move. 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So this means you can run two networks on one phone. 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
5: Fox News, I'm Roxanne Evans. Hurricane Isaias made landfall near Destin, Florida as a Category 2, bringing dangerous winds, torrential rain, and life-threatening coastal flooding to Florida's Panhandle and Alabama's Gulf Coast. Fox Weather's Max Gordon earlier this evening at Fort Walton Beach, Florida.
7: You know, we're trying to be as careful as we can, looking out for any branches that snap off, and especially if any one of these trees go down. We're expecting a storm surge between 6 to 9 feet here.
5: President Trump says Russia will supply diesel to help ease soaring fuel prices. The move could offer relief to American truckers and farmers, but critics warn it could also send new revenue to Moscow as its war in Ukraine continues. 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
21: This is a Bloomberg Money Minute. The Federal Reserve says income inequality has gotten better over the last 3 years, with Americans' net worth rising 7% on average. But it also notes a decline in the share of households that own stocks. That is widening the racial wealth gap between white and black Americans. Consumer sentiment this month, measured by the University of Michigan, fell to a five-month low, while consumers' views of current economic conditions hit an all-time low because of inflation. But today, Wall Street was sharply higher after yesterday's worries about overspending on AI eased up, and President Trump made a deal with Russia for diesel fuel to try to lower prices ahead of Election Day. At the closing bell, the Dow up 423 points, 0.8% higher. The NASDAQ up 173, 0.2% higher. The S&P up 46 and oil at $92 a barrel. And Apple reportedly lowering orders for components to make its brand new high-end iPhone 18 Pro and Pro Max phones on weaker demand. Tom Busby, Bloomberg Radio.
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5: Fox News, I'm Roxanne Evans. Hurricane Isaias made landfall near Destin, Florida as a Category 2, bringing dangerous winds, torrential rain, and life-threatening coastal flooding to Florida's Panhandle and Alabama's Gulf Coast. Fox Weather's Max Gordon earlier this evening at Fort Walton Beach, Florida.
7: You know, we're trying to be as careful as we can, looking out for any branches that snap off, and especially if any one of these trees go down. We're expecting a storm surge between 6 to 9 feet here.
5: President Trump says Russia will supply diesel to help ease soaring fuel prices. The move could offer relief to American truckers and farmers, but critics warn it could also send new revenue to Moscow as its war in Ukraine continues. 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
0: And now, all of the news you would probably miss. It's time for Dana's Quick Five.
19: I cannot believe, Kane had to explain this to me, because I think everybody loves the second best Halloween candy after candy corn, I Will Fight You, which is Reese's Pieces, actually specifically the Reese's Cups. So apparently the Reese's people had to add a disclaimer to the looks at notes, Reese's Peanut Butter Pumpkins. They were jack-o'-lanterns on the package. And apparently people got mad because the chocolate peanut butter pumpkins were not actually carved to look like the jack-o'-lantern on the package. And so there were people who literally sued, saying that it was deceptive marketing. And one of the persons said that he bought three bags of candy because he believed the product contained a cool-looking carving of a pumpkin's mouth and eyes. And when he opened it, it was blank. He would not have bought it if he knew they were not like what the package showed. Can I sue that guy for being a walking mental abortion and contributing to the devaluation of the human genetic pool by participating in it? Because I feel like I would have a case there. So they said, yes, they had to add a disclaimer. Like, attention, morons. There's no jack-o'-lantern face on it. It's just a chocolate pumpkin. I always thought it would look like something else, but it didn't. So, you know. Let's see. Frozen blueberry recall expands to 30 states over E. coli fears. We got poop berries. Why? Why? Why is this happening? It's Walmart and Trader Joe's. They said potential. It's a Chilean producer. So check your blueberries, y'all. Check them. Let's see. Cats, one in 15 household cats may have beaver fever, which can affect humans. There's a joke there. It's a study where they looked at samples from different cats. I'm out of time. There's no other way to recover this. We got Marty O'Donnell, the guy behind the Halo music and running for office, joining next. 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
1: ABC News, I'm Dave Packer. Hurricane Isaias nearing landfall on the Gulf Coast. Water levels rising rapidly with dangerous hurricane conditions and life-threatening flash flooding spreading inland. ABC News meteorologist Samara Theodore.
3: When tornadoes are over ocean, it's really nice, smooth surface. But once they get over land, they come into contact with that friction. That changes the wind speeds closer to the surface versus high above. So now we get that vertical wind profile changing. Thus, we get tornadoes being born from there. So please be careful out there if you have a tornado watch in your area.
1: At this hour, over 430,000 customers are without power across Florida, Alabama, Georgia, Mississippi, and Louisiana. Protests here in New York City after the ICE shooting of a man with his 5-year-old son in the car in the Bronx on Thursday. That man's being held by ICE in an undisclosed location. One of the NFL's most iconic players and head coaches has died. Beloved Chicago Bears legend Mike Ditka was 86. This is ABC News. Children are increasingly turning to chatbots when they're feeling sad, stressed, and anxious. That according to a new study published in the Journal of the American Medical Association that found more than 1 in 5 kids are using artificial intelligence for emotional support. ABC's Yuri Benajad has more.
2: While many kids may be turning to AI for their homework, researchers estimate that millions are also asking the chatbots for advice and comfort. Health experts warn that while chatbots may sound caring and confident, they are not therapists. They also may be telling kids what they want to hear rather than what they need to hear. And while a licensed therapist is trained to respond to a mental health crisis, that is often not something that AI is built for.
1: A U.S. missionary has been detained in Haiti on allegations of child abuse and operating an unauthorized orphanage. A Haitian police spokesman says U.S. authorities arrested Thomas Osbach last week, and that investigators found explicit messages to children on his cell phone. Osbach is expected to be extradited to the United States. Dave Packer, ABC News.
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21: This is a Bloomberg Money Minute. The Federal Reserve says income inequality has gotten better over the last 3 years, with Americans' net worth rising 7% on average. But it also notes a decline in the share of households that own stocks. That is widening the racial wealth gap between white and black Americans. Consumer sentiment this month, measured by the University of Michigan, fell to a five-month low, while consumers' views of current economic conditions hit an all-time low because of inflation. But today, Wall Street was sharply higher after yesterday's worries about overspending on AI eased up and President Trump made a deal with Russia for diesel fuel to try to lower prices ahead of Election Day. At the closing bell, the Dow up 423 points, 0.8% higher. The NASDAQ up 173, 0.2% higher. The S&P up 46 and oil at $92 a barrel. And Apple reportedly lowering orders for components to make its brand new high-end iPhone 18 Pro and Pro Max phones on weaker demand. 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
18: High wind warning midnight tonight through 8 a.m. Sunday. A prolonged period of east winds that could gust 40, maybe 50 miles an hour. Downed trees are possible. Power outages. 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Flood watch late tonight through Sunday morning. Looking at rain, some thunderstorms overnight, low 59. Strong wind gusts up to 40 miles an hour could down some trees and power lines. More rain and wind Saturday, high 73. I'm meteorologist Mark Thibodeau from the Weather Channel.
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19: Welcome back to the program. Dana Lash with you. We're at the bottom of this third hour, so I got to nerd out for just a second because I really got to flex super hard with my kids, my children that are young adults. I really got to flex super hard because I found out, because, you know, I grew up playing video games, and I'm a very odd person in that I still play video games to this day. I'm in the middle of Helldivers. I've done Darktide, Vermintide, Call of Duty, Halo, Halo 3, Halo the ODST, Halo Reach, everything. And I found out, this was like way after, I downloaded all of the soundtracks for Halo because I was like, this is the best video game music I have ever heard. And I would literally let it play while I was like working on one of my books, my last book. I was let it play in the background, and I enjoyed playing Halo. And I always loved the music. I thought it was just structured beautifully, and it added so much to the gameplay. Then I found out that the composer followed me on social media. I flexed so hard to the kids and my family. I'm like, look, guys, the composer to y'all's favorite game follows me on social media. Oh, my gosh. And for a hot second, I became very cool and legitimate. And so now this is like a step above that. The composer, Marty O'Donnell, has done tons of different titles. I mean, the Halo tracks, he's done Myth, he's an award-winning composer. And he's also running, get this, for Congress. So I guess he doesn't think that scoring video game titles is difficult enough on its own. Now he's also running for Congress. And if I can flex a little harder, he joins me now via video. Marty O'Donnell, thank you so much for joining me. This is very surreal right now, so it's a real pleasure. Thank you.
7: Well, gosh, Dana, I was not expecting that introduction at all. I thought that maybe your husband, Chris, was the guy who played Halo and said, you should talk to this guy. You know, I had no idea you were a gamer. I didn't know that you had listened to my music. So that's a total bonus for me. Thanks so much.
19: Oh, you do such a great. I just have to give you tons of praise because it literally is the best soundtrack to any game ever scored, ever. It's so good. And I love it. I mean, it stands alone. It does really well. And now you're taking, I guess, that golden touch and you're running for Congress, which why I okay, obvious question. Why in the world do you want to jump in from the frying pan into the fire, so to speak? Why would you want to do that?
7: Well, you sound like my wife. When I told her I was thinking about it, and it was because through a series of events that happened involving my daughter, who is very successful. She started a 501c3 here in Las Vegas that helps kids. It's called Foster Kinship. And she's been doing this for almost 20 years, and 25,000 children have gone through her program, and it's wonderful. And she asked me to help, now that I'm living in Las Vegas, help sort of maybe get involved in politics. She knew I was a Republican and a hardcore conservative, and she knew that I could probably help her, you know, navigate through some of the political waters. So that's how I started. I just was going to help out and see how I could help behind the scenes. And Governor Lombardo, Joe Lombardo's team, sort of got wind of my presence, and they said, actually came to me and said, would you run for Congress? Would you ever consider it? And I was like, no. I wouldn't consider that at all. My three grandsons are here. My two daughters are here. I moved here to retire and spend time in the sun and relax. Although I wasn't super happy about the relaxing part. I got antsy.
19: Yep.
7: So I thought, well, this is an interesting concept. And I've always preached that Congress should be sort of like jury duty. I think people who go to Congress because they think it's a career, that's half, if not most, of the problem with our politicians, is that they need the job. They Yes. want it as a career. They're looking for power. They never leave. So I've always been complaining about that. And I've told my daughters as they were growing up, there should be Congress duty, just like jury duty.
19: Right.
7: You should get a letter saying you got to serve, and then you serve for 2 years, and then you go back to the farm. That's the way it was set up to be. So when I got this tap on the shoulder, even though it was coming from the governor's office, I kind of felt like it was God saying, okay, pal, put up or shut up. Are you going to do your civic duty like you keep saying? And so I said, okay, Lord, take me to the next step.
19: I love it.
7: It was meeting with the governor, and so that's why I'm doing it. Believe it or not, it's funny. I've been through some horrendous crunches finishing games like Halo 1 and 2 and 3. I mean, all the games, you just work so hard, and the pressure can be tremendous. I got to work with Paul McCartney for 2 years when we worked on Destiny, the sequel, the sort of spiritual sequel to Halo. So at this point, I kind of feel like Congress. How hard can that be?
19: You've done some of the hardest stuff. And now Congress. I mean, it's very different. What has shocked you about running for office and getting into this? I mean, obviously, you know, I would say maybe the nastiness, but I mean, because you're a guy who's like, you know what, there's stuff that's got to be fixed. I just want to fix it. Yeah. And that's kind of like a composer's right. mentality, too. Tell me about
7: Absolutely.
19: That.
7: Absolutely. Well, I mean, that's exactly what it is. I mean, when people ask me, why are you running? I basically say it's my three grandsons who are in the district, and I don't like where America's going. I've always been a political junkie. I grew up as a conservative. I saw Barry Goldwater introduced to the world by Ronald Reagan when I was 9 years old with the famous speech, A Time for Choosing. Mm. And I, as a nine-year-old, I went to my mom. I said, Mom, I'm a conservative. And I've never changed.
19: You're like
7: and
19: Alex so P. Even Keaton.
7: Though, yeah, I actually was, except you wouldn't have known it by looking at me because I had long hair and I was in rock bands. So I was always the oddball. Rock musician and progressive rock and jazz and all the rest, and then a music major that was actually a subscriber to National Review. So it was
19: wow.
7: a very so the political thing has always been something that I've been fond of reading F.A. Hayek and Milton Friedman and Thomas Sowell, and it's just like, from an ideological standpoint, that's the things I believe in. Mm. And that's the kind of government I believe in. So, yeah, I want to get in there and say, okay, what's wrong with you people? Why aren't you doing it the right way? So yeah. We'll see what happens.
19: For those joining us, we're talking with Marty O'Donnell. He's running for congressional office in Nevada, Nevada's third congressional district. And he also, you know, legendary composer for Destiny, Halo, so many titles. And one of the things, this is what one of the other big questions I wanted to ask you, Marty, because mm-hmm. you have a lot of cred. With what you do for a living, because everybody under the age of 50 knows who you are. Everybody under the age, I'd say 30, knows who you are very well. And I have read so many stories where people are like, oh, Marty O'Donnell's a genius. And these are from, you know, millennial and Gen Z, the people who play games that are very familiar with you. Mm-hmm. I wanted to get your perspective on the trend for that generation that loves the stuff that you do and plays the games that you work on. The trend of that generation that's seemingly going towards socialism. There's been a lot of surveys about this. What are your thoughts about that? And in that role in Congress, how do you look to kind of temper that?
7: Well, one of the things I think I have a good connection with is this sort of Gen Z, millennial, even Gen X conglomeration of people, especially males, I have to say. Dana, you are the exception to the rule. I'm so happy to know that you've actually...
19: the young men in my house. They were the ones who said, you got to play Halo. And I'm like, I'm going to play Halo.
7: All right. But they have been so demonized for so long. And they're basically like, okay, well, we're going to go play our games. At least we can be happy here. And then suddenly... the wokies get involved in game development and change the way games are. And they're like, what have you done to our games? They're coming together. There is the weirdo socialists on the left that are trying to control that stuff. And those are the people that I think at this moment that are getting a lot of press.
19: Yeah.
7: But there is a whole other side to this. The geeks and gamers, the critical drinker, there's a bunch of people out there that have huge millions of people following them that are sort of the, I don't want to say the Lost Boys because there's women in there too,
19: but you're right though. I mean, it is. I think there are some women that would identify with that in that generation.
7: Oh, absolutely. And it's like, what have you done to our comics? What have you done to our anime? What have you done to our games? What have you done to Lord of the Rings and Star Trek and Star Wars? It's like all this stuff that they grew up thinking, hey, these are really good stories and they're heroic and they're classical in so many ways. And now it's just filled with agenda and checkboxes for DEI and you name it. And it's actually coalescing this whole group of people who have found each other, I think, on the internet. And I'm saying, hey, folks, you actually could have some political power. And, figure out a way to support me and you'll have a geeky gamer, musician, creative guy in Congress. And I will represent you. Now, I also obviously need to represent the people of Nevada's 3rd District.
19: Right.
7: But the people in Nevada's 3rd District are primarily people who live conservative lives. They get up in the morning, they go to work, they take care of their kids, they want to choose what kind of education their kids have, they want to be able to afford a house. And the conservatives, we're the ones who are going to give that sense of one good job is enough to provide for your family. And it should be that way, but it's not anymore. The reason it's not is because of the Democrats. And moving further into the socialist direction will absolutely blow that out of the water. Yeah. And so we have to give them that alternative. So I think a combination of, you know, the geeky gamer people from the internet, which is a huge contingent now. They are finally snapping back against the wokes. And then just the normal people who want to live normal lives and want government out of their hair. I think they're starting to wake up, truly wake up.
19: Yeah, I love that you can thread that needle, because there isn't anybody that can speak to that. I mean, if you look at, no offense to anybody in D.C., but there isn't anybody in D.C. who has their finger on the pulse of that and really knows that generation. And as you said, like the gaming community, which is, you know, yes, it's predominantly young men, but that's also the people who have been attacked the most and smeared the most.
7: Absolutely.
19: And you don't want them to fall in that rabbit hole of thinking, well, you know, the only answer to socialism is more socialism. You don't want them to think that.
7: Yes, exactly. And I've been noticing this trend for a long time. And I think the political consultants who are in their early 40s that reached out to me, certainly Joe Lombardo, he's an absolutely salt of the earth, sweet guy, but he's like, yeah, Marty, I don't know. So video games, what did you do? He doesn't know the video games thing. But the guys in the 40s, there's a lot of staffers in Washington. That's the, when you ask about surprising things for me, is number one, how mean other Republicans can be to each other, which just like, oh, wait, I expect to get attacked by Democrats, but not by other Republicans. So that was one surprise. But the other surprise is going and meeting all these people in D.C. at the staff level, and they are all lined up to want autographs from me. So I'm like, okay, there is an underlying bunch of people who get it. They grew up playing video games. This is in their wheelhouse. You know, maybe the senators and congressmen that they work for don't have a clue, but, I mean, they don't have a clue anyway.
19: So. Right. Exactly.
7: Well, I'm going to get myself in trouble.
19: No, you're not going to. You know what? Because it's honest. You're being incredibly honest, and it's so refreshing to see that. Last quick thing. I mean, I know it's a very, very tight race because this is Nevada. Nevada used to be pretty reliably red, and then I know they kind of had the same thing, the blueprint, which flipped Colorado, same thing with Nevada. Tell me how you're feeling, because I see a lot of people that are very receptive, but I just think that you are like lightning in a bottle, because you have that ability that nobody else does, that you get that. Well, no, because it's honest. You're being incredibly honest, and it's so refreshing to see that. Last quick thing. I mean, I know it's a very, very tight race because this is Nevada. Nevada used to be pretty reliably red, and then I know they kind of had the same thing, the blueprint, which flipped Colorado, same thing with Nevada. Tell me how you're feeling, because I see a lot of people that are very receptive, but I just think that you are like lightning in a bottle, because you have that ability that nobody else does, that you get that generation better than anybody else. And I just kind of wanted to get your thoughts, you know, coming into the home stretch here.
7: Well, I'm truly, truly not a professional politician, so I don't know how to read the tea leaves. I listen to the folks that I trust, and they're saying, hey, the polls are moving in the right direction. You know, it's tight, but it's all going in the right direction. It's great. Joe Lombardo and President Trump both won this district last time, but the Democrats still snuck through.
19: Yeah.
7: So they feel like there's a real vulnerability there. And Susie Lee is the Democrat, and she's actually a horrible congresswoman. Even without
19: the party affiliation, she's just bad and incompetent. With the affiliation makes it worse, even.
7: Yes, it does. So, you know, I think she's vulnerable, but she's got, you know, as an incumbent, she's got a lot of stuff that she can pull from, and she's got the unions, and there's all that stuff. But I think if we can excite the base, it's a turnout election. I'm sure you've heard that a million times.
19: Yeah.
7: And I also think there is that sort of hidden contingency of young men who just don't bother to vote. They think politics doesn't matter. I'm sure you've talked to Dean Kane at some point.
19: Yep.
7: He's now a supporter and a fan. We're doing, believe it or not, you should know this, we're doing a Halo LAN party starting tonight in Las Vegas.
19: That's amazing.
7: Yeah, I don't know how you missed it. Why did you?
19: How did I miss this? I don't know. I don't know how you need to blame.
7: Advertising it, but we're starting tonight, so we're having a big traditional Halo LAN party. It's not on. It'll be streamed, but not played online. It's going to be actual yellow LAN cables and
19: that is so amazing.
7: Yeah, that original Xboxes. It's a combination fundraising for my campaign, but it's also just something. It's the 25th anniversary of Halo.
19: Yep.
7: So
19: I gotta
7: people
19: check it
7: from
19: out.
7: All over the country are coming in to do this, and we're having an actual hardcore tournament tomorrow all day. And I've got some other original designers and creators who helped me. Yeah. I mean, I helped them make Halo back
19: right.
7: in the day. So
19: well, that's
7: they're coming in.
19: That's
7: too.
19: Amazing. I want everyone yeah. to listen to what yeah. Marty said, because for the generation that needed somebody that can speak their language and that gets them and that understands also the escape, because it's not just about games. It's just people. It's
7: right.
19: It is people who need an escape from the insanity that is happening around them. And they just want to get away from the wokeism. They want to get away from the super hardcore leftism. They want to get away from all of it. To have somebody like that, that gets you, that is one of you in Congress, that's a first.
7: Yep.
19: And
7: yep.
19: I hope that they don't pass that historic opportunity. Last word.
7: Okay, I just want to say, the thing I was going to say about Dean Cain is he always says, people say they don't care about politics, but politics cares about you. So get involved. And I think I can wake some folks up, I hope.

0: And I will represent everybody. So.
1: There you go, right there. Marty O'Donnell, always a pleasure. This is such a real pleasure for me, a real treat for me to be able to
0: talk
1: with you.
0: Yeah, I hope we can do it longer sometime. And you should come out. You should just get on a plane right now and come out tonight.
1: You know what? I'm not actually against that. That would be super fun. It's so good to talk with you. We'll talk again soon. Yeah. Marty O'Donnell, God bless you.
0: Thanks so much,
1: Appreciate
0: Dana.
1: You.
0: Thanks.
1: We have more to come, folks, as we wrap up this third hour. 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
2: As Google Cloud's chief evangelist, Richard Sirota spends his days teaching developers what AI can do. Recently, he brought that lesson somewhere new, a homeless shelter where residents learned how AI can help them get back on their feet.
3: There you're not teaching how do you write great Java code. You're treating like, hey, do you want to create a way to update your resume? Amazing. Like just pump in their experiences and go through a few drafts. Like that's better than frankly most coaches can come up with. Like it's awesome and you can do it yourself. Or hey, your grandkids coming over. A lot of these folks are older and they're just having a tougher time later in life. Do you know you can create a storybook with their faces in it using AI and they can color it in when they come visit you? One guy was like near tears, like the idea he could connect with his grandkids like that. Normal people just need that stuff. My whole shtick is context and confidence. Am I giving you context about what is important? And am I giving confidence that you can do it too? If you finish time with me thinking I'm smart, then I have failed. If you leave time with me feeling I feel smarter, success.
4: Millions will vote soon, but do they really know the issues? Now, Rob Schmidt is on Newsmax tonight talking about the war for America's future. Rob Schmidt reveals that many Americans are embracing socialism, especially young people. 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
5: Fox News, I'm Roxanne Evans. Hurricane Isaias made landfall near Destin, Florida as a Category 2, bringing dangerous winds, torrential rain, and life-threatening coastal flooding to Florida's Panhandle and Alabama's Gulf Coast. Fox Weather's Max Gordon earlier this evening at Fort Walton Beach, Florida.
6: You know, we're trying to be as careful as we can, looking out for any branches that snap off, and especially if any one of these trees go down. We're expecting a storm surge between 6 to 9 feet here.
5: President Trump says Russia will supply diesel to help ease soaring fuel prices. The move could offer relief to American truckers and farmers, but critics warn it could also send new revenue to Moscow as its war in Ukraine continues. 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

0: 15 to 25 mile an hour winds for a long time and a flood watch for several inches of rain. Late tonight through Sunday morning, flooding rains look possible. Rain likely tonight, strong east winds, low 59. Winds could gust over 40 miles an hour. I'm meteorologist Mark Thibodeau at the Weather Channel.
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3: Welcome back. So maybe next week I'll tell you about my giant Minecraft village that I've worked on for 15 years. I'm not even kidding. I've learned all everything I know about geology from Minecraft. I didn't even know what obsidian was until that game. It's a true thing. My kids say that it's unbelievable, but it's real. Today in Stupidity, Kane, I don't want
4: to
3: rob you.
4: Well, we don't have time to play the audio, but it was going to be John Ossoff. He's claiming that the world's on fire while Marco Rubio, well, we're on Marco Rubio's watch, so he's clearly threatened by Marco Rubio.
3: Yeah, and Ossoff might, he's getting prepared. He's one to keep an eye on. We'll dive in all of that next week. Have a great weekend. God bless. I will be back with you Monday.
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12: Making landfall. I'm Deborah Valentine, Fox News. This is a Fox News alert. Hurricane Isaias making landfall along western Florida's panhandle, bringing the full force of its 110-mile-per-hour court directly ashore as a Category 2 system. Fox Weather's Robert Ray is in Destin, Florida with the latest.
13: It's really ramped up, and I got to tell you, the winds were just kicking, and we had a little lull, but hey, here we go again on cue with these heavy winds coming through here in Destin and the rain as well. So you got to brace yourself. We are on high ground on the second floor of a parking garage. We started to feel some of that storm surge come in over the beach. We all had to retreat from that. A bunch of jellyfish actually got pushed up on the white sands of the beaches here in Destin.
12: Governor Ron DeSantis declared a state of emergency across 25 counties, mobilizing emergency response teams and issuing mandatory evacuation orders for low-lying coastal zones and barrier islands. Homeland Security Secretary Mark Wayne Mullen is criticizing New York City's immigration policies following the shooting of a Dominican illegal immigrant by ICE agents during an arrest in the Bronx. Fox's Tanya J. Powers reports.
14: 28-year-old Oscar Belgal is in federal custody after being shot in the neck on Thursday by ICE agents who were trying to arrest him. Shortly after the incident, New York City Mayor Zoran Mamdani called for ICE to be abolished.
15: New York City will not stand by while ICE agents shoot New Yorkers.
14: Homeland Security Secretary Mark Wayne Mullen responded.
16: Well, Mayor, if you abolish ICE, who's going to take your criminals off the streets of your own town? Who's going to take the murderers and the thieves and the gangbangers?
14: Mullen says ICE agents did not know the man's 5-year-old son was in the vehicle when they opened fire. The child was unharmed. In New York City, Tanya J. Powers, Fox News.
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1: After slaughtering 13 people and injuring 32 others in 2009, former Army psychiatrist Nadal Hassan is facing the death penalty. It may be live streamed. Fox's Jared Halpern has the details.
2: The Pentagon announced plans to live stream the firing squad execution of former Army Major Nadal Hassan when he is put to death in December, a decision that has sparked bipartisan condemnation. But speaking with reporters near Marine One, President Trump said that decision is still being determined.
3: But he will be
2: Hassan was convicted of murdering 13 soldiers in a mass shooting at Fort Hood, Texas in 2009. Vice President J.D. Vance says he's not sure the live stream will happen, but added if it does, he won't be watching. At the White House, Jared Halpern, Fox News.
1: The Trump administration has imposed new sanctions on the International Criminal Court. Fox's Jessica Rosenthal has more.
4: In a statement, Secretary of State Marco Rubio says globalist experts want the ICC to prosecute American Border Patrol agents, our troops, and elected leaders, but that President Trump will never allow that to happen. Rubio says the sanctions ban transactions with this rogue court. The ICC saw this coming and had already stopped using Microsoft Office products, as sanctions mean American companies cannot do business with the court. The decision comes hours after former ICC Judge South African Navi Pillay was awarded the Nobel Peace Prize. She most recently concluded in a report that Israel was committing a genocide in Gaza. Israel's foreign ministry called it a gross weaponization of the award to legitimize anti-Israel hatred and that she was rewarded for lies and blood libels. Jessica Rosenthal, Fox News.
1: A Brazilian man who held at least 13 children at knife point in a school in the city of Curitiba in the country's south has been shot dead by police. None of the children were injured. Panama State Police say the man broke into one of the classrooms and kept children and staffers hostages for 2 hours. I'm Deborah Valentine. This is Fox News.
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6: High wind warning midnight tonight through 8 a.m. Sunday. A prolonged period of east winds that could gust 40, maybe 50 miles an hour. Downed trees are possible. Power outages. Certainly secure any loose objects outdoors that you have on your property. Flood watch late tonight through Sunday morning. Looking at rain, some thunderstorms overnight, low 59. Strong wind gusts up to 40 miles an hour could down some trees and power lines. More rain and wind Saturday, high 73. I'm meteorologist Mark Thibodeau from the Weather Channel.
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0: Into the Paranormal.
1: And don't those alerts just about to sum up what we've talked about tonight? 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Actually, check out all of our shows. Just click on the name of the guest, and you'll get a list of all the shows, including the ones that Ray and I have done over the years, both afar and actually once in person at McMiniman's UFO Fest during the COVID pandemic year. That was really fun. Certainly enjoyed that one. All right, so let's get back to this experience. His wife has been calling for UFOs. Ray steps outside himself. Soon there is this object that appears over the top of him, and then you were getting ready to tell us about one UFO literally changing out for another.
2: That's correct. I call them CAPs, Consciousness Aerial Phenomenon, and this was witnessed by five people: myself, my then 10-year-old daughter, these two friends of mine, a couple, married couple, and their 17-year-old daughter. So just to paraphrase again, what we were watching initially was a huge object that was about 5 feet on top of my next door neighbor's house was the bottom of it. And it went up about a football field and back like six football fields. It was huge, and it was comprised of hundreds of oblong streaks of light that formed like a skeleton of an object. And inside was all this white energy swirling around. And so when I said to this intelligence, you better come up with some better bullshit than this, because my friends don't believe you, immediately what we were watching totally disappeared, and then immediately was replaced by a totally different object. And let me explain what that object looked like. It was now approximately 50 orbs, the size of Volkswagen Beetles. And they were very low to the ground. Some of the orbs were being blocked by these paranormal trees that were right in front of the house, my next door neighbor's house. And that's how low it was. But it was, the highest orb was maybe 100 feet tall. And all of these Volkswagen Beetle-sized orbs, they were colored white. They were all flickering on and off, on and off, on and off, on and off. It's like someone would turn a light switch, and they'd be extremely bright. And then you would turn the light switch, and they completely, well, they were gone, disappeared, okay? And so they would take turns powering up, getting very, very big in size, and then powering down, getting back to like a Volkswagen Beetle. And then my friends immediately stopped trying to dismiss it, trying to explain it away. And they were like, oh, my God. Oh, my God. Look at that. Look at that. And so after reflecting after that experience, I realized that what I was watching was actually a holographic projection. Because you can ask of the first object that we were watching, what happened to that object? That was totally dismissed and replaced by a totally different object. Was I seeing two different UFOs? Hmm. Or was this, you know, something different? And or was this a projection, okay, into our consciousness thoughts, into our consciousness minds? And that's what I concluded, just like the two fathers of ufology, Dr. Jack Vallee and J. E. Allen Hynek. Both of them reached that similar conclusion. So it's not just Ray Hernandez came up with this, okay? These are the two leading researchers, academic researchers of the phenomenon, reached that conclusion. Now, again, you will not hear this in materialist ufology. You will not hear Richard Dolan discussing these things, okay? Why? Because these people are materialists. They refuse to believe in anything that's consciousness related, okay? And then another thing that happened during that initial experience was I was getting telepathic communications, okay? I was hearing a voice of my daughter. Daddy, you and mommy have seen UFOs. Next time you guys see a UFO, you call me, Daddy. Don't forget. So I immediately turned around because I thought that my daughter was next to me. She was not there. So I perceived it as my daughter was next to me. Later on, I realized that that was a telepathic communication, telepathic download. I never had that before. Okay. So this UFO intelligence has the ability to be able to dig into the Akashic records of your daughter's communication, to re-scramble words and to put it as a thought via a voice into my consciousness. Okay.
3: Wow.
2: Because I never talked to my daughter about these things. My wife never talked to my daughter about these things. Yes, she's telling us that next time we see a UFO, please let her know. Okay. First of all, that was my first UFO that I've ever seen.
1: Okay.
2: I never seen a UFO afterwards. Okay. And then how they got rid of us. Okay. My friends were watching this, these blinking huge orbs for like about 10 minutes. All of a sudden, all right, we got businesses to run. You already know that. That's where we got to leave now, you know? And I don't even question it. But in hindsight, my approach would be, are you effing kidding me? Here we're watching a once-in-a-lifetime experience with this huge display right on top of us, and you got to leave? Everybody had cell phones, including the teenager that held the cell phone in her hand. Why didn't anyone take a video or a picture of this? If we would have taken a video or a picture, we would have been on the cover of Time magazine for the next 40 years.
1: Sure.
2: Okay? But that's what happens with the UFO phenomenon. Another time that I called on
1: UFO. Preston Dennett calls it amnesia, UFO amnesia.
2: But they have the ability to totally control your conscious thoughts, totally manipulate your conscious thoughts. So I don't know if amnesia would be the proper term, because you realize what is happening, but you're not in full control of the experience. For example, let me give you another example. Later on, I went to an event at the home of a Princeton-trained attorney, okay? He graduated from Princeton, then he went to the University of Florida, bar attorney from Florida, very smart man. His name is Mike Merberg, okay? And so by 12 o'clock, it was freezing. It was 12 midnight. It was a frigid, cold evening in February in North Florida. Everybody went home. So it's just, you know, Mike and two of his other friends that were out there. And I was at his home, and I was ready to crash out because it was so cold. All of a sudden, in my mind, I heard, you need to go out there. You need to go out there. And I get that frequently, these voices that tell you things. And I was like, what are you, crazy, man? It's like 30 degrees outside. I ain't going outside. You need to go out there now, you know? So I learned to obey these instructions, you know, years ago. And so I'm out there, and I grabbed one of those Mexican serapes. I think that's what they called that he had in his living room sofa. And I put it all over me on top of my winter coat. And so I'm out there. So Mike and his two friends were looking south, trying to still call a UFO. So I focused north in a specific little spot. And that's my technique. And then I send out the intent of love and the request to see it. So within 15 minutes, this last 10 minutes, this huge light appears very, very low to the ground at a distance coming at us. So it's getting closer, closer, and closer. So I said, hey, Mike, and come over here. Well, we'll continue after the break.
1: Perfect, Ray. Thank you for that. More to come with Ray Hernandez. Got to hear the rest of this story, and we will in just moments.

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0: All right, so Ray, what do you see? You're calling Mike to your attention.
1: Okay, so I'm telling Mike and his two friends that look in a northerly direction. It's not southerly where they were looking. And then what we were seeing was this very large orb traveling very slowly towards us. So the orb was getting bigger, larger because it was getting close to us. It was very low to the ground. It was slightly above treetop level. And so Mike had one of these huge camcorders. I think it was one of these old camcorders that they had like 20 years ago. And it was like super close-ups. You couldn't record an ant on top of a UFO, okay? That's how powerful this thing was. Do you think that Mike ever turned that damn thing on and focused on that light that was coming at us?
0: No.
1: No. All of us had cell phones. Each of us could have recorded this, okay? And this is why this was important, because as it was getting closer to us, it was a huge orb. And then all of a sudden, when it was almost right above us, but at a, let's say, a 10 o'clock degree type of level, it turned towards the westerly direction, and we were able to see it. It was this oblong, huge CAP, silverish color. Okay, the size of like two school buses. Okay, silver, completely silver color, fully metallic. And that was the only fully metallic UFO that I've seen up close. All the other ones, close to 50 of them, were all these energy configurations that I described earlier in my first one. And so Michael immediately said, "Oh, that's a secret military plane." Okay. After one of his friends said, "Look, it's got no wings. Because it was a pure cylinder. And so all of us in our heads thought, yes, it's a secret military plane. But yet the freaking thing had no wings, it had no noise. And it made this impossible 45 degree angle turn right on top of us. So the UFO phenomenon has the ability to control our thoughts. It made us believe that this was not a UFO, but a secret military plane, even though it had no wings. It made a 5-degree angle right on top of us, okay? And it did not allow any of us to take pictures or videos of it. And so upon interviewing so many experiencers, they all say the same thing. They will allow you to take videos of orbs at a distance, okay, or orbs that are close up. Okay, but they will not allow you to take quote unquote large CAPs like the one I have seen, okay, at a very close range, only at a distance. So they have the ability to totally influence your thoughts and your actions. And again, you think ufology talks about these things? You think that was discussed in the congressional hearings? No. And so that's another aspect of the UFO phenomenon that involves a manipulation of space-time. Another very important aspect of it is, as I said earlier, regarding the non-human intelligence, okay? Materialist ufology will not discuss the tens of thousands of diverse beings that people were seeing. I had a whole chapter in my book, A Greater Reality, One Man's Journey of Discovery, where I discuss this concept of the tens of thousands of different types of beings. And that was also discussed not only by Hynek and Ballet, but Dr. John Mack. It was also discussed by two major researchers. One was Raymond Fowler, who had been researching the topic of UFOs since the early 1950s. And also John Keel, one of the major researchers from the 60s and 70s and early 80s. And so John Keel, Raymond Fowler, Vallée and Mack, all of them believe that this phenomenon is not a materialist phenomenon, that these were consciousness-based phenomena. And they understood the importance of the paranormal, because most of the researchers that they interacted with, of the major contactees, these people began to have nonstop paranormal experiences after their experience. Yesterday, this man, I had a conversation with him. He's a part of the John Mack Institute. and they're looking at possibly having a conference in the future. And so he's a recent contactee. He saw a UFO. And all of a sudden, over the last few years, he's having nonstop paranormal experiences. So this is part of the genre, part of the phenomena, which major researchers in ufology are totally clueless of. And so, again, these tens of thousands of Earth beings interacting with humans for less than a minute, okay, this is not a physical phenomenon. It's almost physically impossible for these individuals to come from, you know, light years away from us to interact with us for 30 seconds. And these beings are so diverse, so different, you know? So their explanation is that, oh, they're coming from Andromeda, they're coming from the Pleiadians, they're coming from, you know, all the galaxy systems, you can imagine, instead of saying, is this something a little bit more complicated than what we're thinking?
0: Are these beings, do they exist somewhere else and they're being projected here? Is that what's going on?
1: That's what I suspect, okay? And not only me, but numerous other major experiencers. I would also encourage everyone, if you're truly interested in the UFO phenomenon, the UFO contact phenomenon, to read the book by Yossi Ronen, R-O-N-E-N. It's titled One.
0: Perfect.
1: Like the number one. It's a short book. Yossi wrote a 25-page article for volume 3 of our Greater Reality book series. And just to reiterate what I discussed in my earlier conversations with you, volumes 1 and 2 are academic books. There are 800 pages of articles written by PhD academics and medical doctors. Volumes 3, 4, and 5, and now I'm working on volume 6, are all also 800 pages, but they contain articles written by major experiencers of the contact modalities. So Yossi's article is in volume 3. And in that volume 3, he writes about he was having his very first out-of-body experience. All of a sudden, he's out-of-body, and he's playing with these little short grapes out-of-body. And they were his friends, and he recognized them. And all of a sudden, he woke up because he heard some noises in his bedroom. And he opens his eyes, and there was these same beings that were interacting with him in an out-of-body stance. Okay? Then he was frightened to death, and then they calmed him down, and they eventually allowed him to enter their mind, enter their consciousness. Right. And he realized that they were one being. They were not separate beings. They were one being. And then he started to communicate with them telepathically. And so he asked them, he said, what planet are you from? He said, no, we're not from a physical planet. We're what you coined another dimension, okay? And then they said that they can appear to us in this physical reality any way they want to, but they decided to appear to us in the form that they have now, like a short gray, okay? And then they said, but that's not what we really look like, okay? So there was tons of, they gave him access to their mind where it was almost as if they were having a near-death experience. They were receiving universal wisdom, universal information. Just like when people have a near-death experiences, they receive information that's like pure universal knowledge. Well, that's what he was receiving from these short gray beings. And so it's unbelievable the types of details that he talks about in that interview.
0: And I just got to say, we did interview Yossi. It was about 4 or 5 years ago, in fact, in episode 405, where he talks about taking on consciousness from the perspective of the extraterrestrial. So maybe flag that episode, episode 405. Listen back to that with Yossi Ronen. More to come with Ray Hernandez after our bottom of the hour break into the paranormal. I'm Jeremy Scott.
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3: Sweet strawberry icing. You were strolling along in Goodwill when just past that mid-century side table and denim jacket, you spotted them.
4: ABC News, I'm Dave Packer. After making landfall as a Category 2, Hurricane Isaias is moving over the western Florida panhandle with damaging winds and flash flooding threat that's spreading inland. Governor Ron DeSantis says wind shear weakened the hurricane from a Category 3 storm before landfall, although strong winds and heavy rainfall remain significant threats.
5: Buckle down at this point. Don't be getting out on the roads. The winds are strong. There's going to be a lot of water that's going to be flowing. You are absolutely going to see flash flooding that's going to occur all throughout the region. And so just hunker down. Let the storm pass.
4: Meanwhile, on the West Coast, tropical storm warning issued for the east part of Mexico's Baja California as tropical storm Rachel approaches on track to make landfall near Tijuana. Iran-backed Houthis are claiming responsibility for a deadly missile strike on Saudi Arabia's main airport in Riyadh. Three Saudi citizens were killed. This is ABC News. No arrests just a day after actor Keegan Allen posted footage online saying he was attacked and robbed in West Hollywood. ABC's Alex Stone in California.
6: Two suspects dressed all in black confronting Allen outside a grocery store Thursday night. Police say one was pointing a silver handgun and the other brandishing a knife, and that they demanded the actor's watch.
7: I was just robbed of my watch. Outside of Laurel Supply.
6: A bloodied Allen taking to social media in the moments after the attack.
7: Had masks on. Took my watch, though.
6: The actor, best known for starring in that Freeform show Pretty Little Liars.
4: The Star Wars lightsaber prop that Darth Vader used in the scene in The Empire Strikes Back, where, spoiler alert, he reveals he is Luke Skywalker's father, is now for auction. It's expected to fetch as much as $1 million. Dave Packer, ABC News.
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13: This is a Bloomberg Money Minute. The nation's wealthiest households are older than ever before. Thanks to steady gains in the stock market, the Federal Reserve says U.S. families headed up by someone aged 75 and older are the wealthiest families in the nation. Well, thanks to an agreement with Russia to send diesel fuel to the U.S. and to the world markets, not making Ukraine very happy, and easing worries about AI after OpenAI assured investors it's on track to rake in $70 billion in profit this year, stocks end the day higher on Wall Street. At the close, the Dow up 423 points, 0.8%. The NASDAQ up 173. The S&P added 46. It's only about 7 points shy of a record high of itself. And oil slightly higher at $92 a barrel. Shares of T-Mobile today down 13%. AT&T down 10%. Verizon falling 9%. That's after SpaceX bought a ton of wireless spectrum for its Starlink satellites, enough to create a new wireless carrier. Tom Busby, Bloomberg Radio.
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16: High wind warning continues for northwest Georgia as Hurricane Isaias moves ashore in Alabama. Midnight tonight until 8 a.m. Sunday, east winds could gust to 40, maybe 50 miles an hour. Sustained 15 to 25 mile an hour winds for a long time and a flood watch for several inches of rain. Late tonight through Sunday morning, flooding rains look possible. Rain likely tonight, strong east winds, low 59. Winds could gust to over 40 miles an hour. I'm meteorologist Mark Thibodeau at the Weather Channel.
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17: I set out to interview experiencers, PhD academics and medical doctors that had been researching all of these paranormal experiences.
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19: 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It includes the cosmos. Everything we know about quantum physics and cosmology.
20: Consciousness is the most fundamental energy of the universe.
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22: I think that the brain is a projection of consciousness.
0: From A Greater Reality, starring Ray Hernandez, telling his life of experiences, as he also writes about in One Man's Journey of Discovery, the amazing paranormal experiences of Ray Hernandez, President and Chief Counsel of the Consciousness and Contact Research Institute. He's our guest tonight on Into the Paranormal, challenging the mainstream ufologist perspective, I would say. Ray, many of your experiences involving UFO contact have also involved a communication with some sort of non-human intelligence. Is that correct?
1: That's correct. And I don't see these intelligence as a purely physical phenomenon. These are physical manifestations. And what these intelligence actually are multidimensional intelligence reside, and their consciousness resides in other dimensional realities. And this has been repeatedly told to the researchers in our organization via the Dr. Edgar Mitchell Free Foundation and in the CCRI books, which I previously mentioned in volumes 3, 4, 5, and now the new volume, volume 6, over and over again, that the intelligence that they're interacting with are not physical beings from physical planets, that these are non-physical intelligences from multidimensional realities. And as a matter of fact, Dr. John Mack came to that conclusion many, many years ago in his book, Passport to the Cosmos. So his title was pretty much leading in that arena, that these are multidimensional experiences from multidimensional, non-physical, non-human intelligences. But unfortunately, Dr. John Mack was killed in an auto accident before he was able to fully expand upon these theories. So in many ways, the work that I'm doing is really, it's an implementation of Dr. John Mack's pioneering work on human contact with non-human intelligence.
0: I want you to get into the tie-in with the near-death experiences, if you wouldn't mind.
1: Surely. Well, what we discovered, at least in the academic research that I and the various academics in our organizations have undertaken, is that there are numerous parallels between the near-death experience and the UFO contact phenomena. Okay, I already mentioned about the manipulation of space-time. Both of these phenomena involve a manipulation of space-time. Both of these phenomena involves contact with a diversity of forms of non human intelligence. Both of them involve individuals being taken to a multi-dimensional reality. Both of them involve individuals receiving telepathic downloads of information. Both of them involve receiving education lessons from non-human intelligence. Most of them involving the topic of spirituality. My hypothesis is that all of the contact modalities eventually leads to an awakening, a spiritual awakening of the individual. And the awakening is that they finally realize that they are eternal spiritual beings. Okay. Colin Kelleher, the author of The Hunt for Skinwalker Ranch, he's become well known over the last few years because of the Netflix programs that they have on the Skinwalker Ranch programs. But he was the leading academic researcher for the Bob Bigelow Consciousness Institute. Okay, so we both spoke at a conference in Houston, Texas, at Rice University, which is sponsored by Dr. Jeffrey Kripal. And so he was extremely overwhelmed by people wanting to talk to him because he was very well known because of the Netflix TV series. I was completely ignored by almost everybody because I don't have a Netflix show. Nobody bothers to read any of my books. And my books are academic research on the relationship between consciousness and the paranormal, which is not a highly entertaining concept. And so, but we did have a time to spend together. And so Colin asked me, Ray, what do you think is the bottom line from the UFO contact phenomenon? And I said, Colin, just like all of the other contact modalities, it's about an awakening of the individual at a personal level. Because once you've had these experiences, either NDEs or OBEs, astral travel, remote viewing, UFO contact, etc., okay, the individual, the experiencer, is completely transformed. They become deeply spiritual. In our free academic research study on UFO contact experiencers of over 4,350 individuals, 85% of them stated that they became deeply spiritual, that their personality profile of who they were completely changed into a different human being. So Colin responded, he says, Ray, I think I agree with you. You are correct. So here's a man that appears on Netflix all the time, supposedly discussing a perceived materialist phenomenon, agreeing with me that these are basically consciousness-based phenomena, and that the objective behind all of this is to totally change humanity, to become much more spiritual. But yet, these topics are not best-selling concepts, okay, to become recognized, to become aware. And a lot of these people are very hesitant about discussing these concepts openly, okay? But I don't, because this is what it's all about. It's not about, you know, physical aspects of the phenomenon. George Knapp, as a matter of fact, who co-wrote that that book on the hunt for Skinwalker Ranch with Dr. Kelleher. I interviewed George Knapp. He's in our documentary, okay, which I'll discuss in a couple of minutes. He says, Ray, I completely agree with you. Consciousness is fundamental. All of the paranormal needs to be seen as one interrelated phenomenon. And then he also discusses about the complete spiritual transformation and worldview transformation of the experiencer of the contact modalities. But he was specifically or was referring to the UFO contact experiencer. And again, he was totally dismissing mainstream materialist ufology. He says it makes materialist ufology seem so small compared to all these other concepts that we've been discussing today in my interview with him. So you have these major people that are well known, but yet they agree 100% with what I'm preaching, what I'm talking to folks about. But I hope that they'll come out more openly about these topics in the future.
0: All right, we will continue with Ray Hernandez. I'm Jeremy Scott, Into the Paranormal.

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0: I mean, stories of UFOs and crashes and extraterrestrial pilots and recoveries. That certainly makes for a sexier story. And that's maybe why Ray was not so popular at this one event that he was telling us about. Yeah, it's true. It's unfortunate. But I know it doesn't, it's not going to discourage Ray from getting this information out. He has dedicated his life to this, and, you know, we do owe Ray quite a bit for bringing this information forth. And despite the hurdles that he's faced in these endeavors over the years, he's stuck with it, and he's continued to put this information out there, make it readily accessible, and he's not trying to profit off that, which should say a lot. I've always respected you for that, Ray, so I wanted to say that first and foremost. So as we continue our conversation, Ray, has this been a continual contact experience for you? Have these experiences, I guess, continued over time? Have they slowed down? Have they increased? Have they changed over time?
1: They've slowed down and changed. In the beginning, it was like a nonstop, powerful paranormal experiences involving seeing shadow people, telepathic communications, being brought to other multidimensional realities, calling down UFOs at will. I haven't tried to call down a UFO, my goodness, in more than 6 years. Why? Because to me, it's not just fulfilling anymore. You've seen a UFO, you've seen thousands of them. And then my experiences have tapered off over the years. What I do get are these precognitive experiences and these hits on individuals that are major contact experiencers. And I state that in my book. I just give an example of like maybe 10 or 15 of these individuals and how that occurred. But now it's rare and too far in between, and I'm happy with it because I don't need my life to be filled with these debilitating paranormal experiences, which totally transform your life. But maybe this is a good time to talk about the documentary. I and a professional documentary team, he's made over 10 Star Trek documentaries. He's filmed numerous rock bands, rock concerts, Super Bowls, numerous shows. So this is a professional person who has a master's in cinematography. Been working in the field for over 30 years. We've been working for 7 years developing an academic documentary, having close to 50 PhD academics and medical doctors and over 100 experiencers of the contact modalities. These are people that have had NDEs, out-of-body experiences, astral travel experiences, UFO contact experiences, contact with a diversity of non-human intelligence, et cetera, et cetera. People that communicate with deceased, that have seen dead people. And usually these individuals have had more than three or four different types of contact modalities in their lives. So we've been interviewing all these individuals for over 7 years, and we've just finished completing the final editing. Or next to final editing of the documentary, and it's truly outstanding. It's more than what I expected. We have a trailer of that documentary in our website. Take a look at it, please. It's free. The trailer is only 3 minutes long.
0: We'll put it up on our social media as well for folks.
1: Thank you. And the trailer is titled the same as my book, A Greater Reality, One Man's Journey of Discovery. And what it shows is how my experiences began and how then sought out to find out what happened to me. Was I going crazy? Then I found out that thousands of people all over the world are having these experiences. And then I wanted to find out the explanations, the academic explanations, not the sensationalized BS explanations that you see on the internet all the time, you know, but real hardcore science. How were they attempting to explain these things away via not only the academics and medical doctors, but also other fellow experiencers? Because I came to the conclusion that it's the experiencer that holds the key to understanding what is consciousness, what is the nature of our greater reality. Because these people have been brought to other realities. They're having these unbelievable paranormal experiences. So they have, you know, the clue, the keys to open that door to understand this greater reality. And so that's what the documentary discusses. So if you want to see the documentary, go please to our website. It's at the end of our website. And the website is agreaterreality.com. And if you want to send me an email, send me the email at contactmodalities@gmail.com. contactmodalities@gmail.com.
0: And Ray, I also wanted to point out one point that you make as well, is that the ability for these to appear humanoid in different shapes and forms, right? Thousands of different shapes, probably.
1: Thousands. And in my book, A Greater Reality, One Man's Journey of Discovery, send me an email. Say, look, Ray, I want to read your book. I'll send you a PDF copy for free of that book. So I have a whole chapter discussing what you just raised, that that all of these major researchers have said the same thing, that there are literally tens of thousands of different forms of beings that are appearing to folks, and with different types of clothing, different types of hats. The communication is always in your native language. You know, it's not, you don't appear to a Spanish-speaking person and talking French. No. If it's a Spanish-speaking person, they talk in Spanish. If it's a French-speaking person, they're speaking in French, okay? And again, it's much more complex than what mainstream materialist ufology perceives it to be. My opinion of mainstream materialist ufology is that it's a bunch of misinformation and disinformation. And the focus nowadays is all on, you know, congressional hearings and on disclosure. Well, if you want disclosure, read the tens of thousands of people that came out publicly in all of my books and on the internet. It's the experiencer that has the key to disclosure. They're able to tell you the complexities of this phenomenon, not this clueless, this clueless jerk that appears in the congressional hearing that has no idea what this phenomenon is all about. So please get educated, stay away from that crap, okay? Focus on the experiencers.
0: Right. I've said that as well, that the experiencer has been lost somehow in this whole equation here. They've brought in, you know, officials who seemingly have some sort of high ranking or did at one particular point, but they've ignored the experiencer, and the experiencer really is the key to the phenomenon. Ray, what would be your final comments to the audience tonight?
1: Well, my final comments to the audience is to keep an open mind that we're dealing with a phenomenon that is multidimensional. And because of this fact, it's extremely complicated. All you need to do is just to follow, listen to one near-death experience every night, a testimony of an NDE experiencer, and you can see, you can understand just how complicated the phenomenon is all about. And if you follow this like I have followed it, particularly the UFO contact phenomenon, you will realize of the similarities in my book, A Greater Reality, and also my book, The Mind of God, okay? I discuss over 12 different commonalities between all the different paranormal phenomena and the UFO phenomena, okay? And then once you begin to read this information, it's free, folks. It's free, okay? Stop wasting your time with all that stuff on Netflix and on YouTube, okay? Read what I'm giving you for free. This is academic research. And once you begin to do that, your lives will be totally different, especially for experiencers of the phenomenon.
0: All right, we've got to go, Ray. Thank you so much. At greaterreality.com. Ray Hernandez, always good to talk with you.
1: Thank you, Jeremy.
0: Absolutely. From the Consciousness and Contact Research Institute. From the cold, dark depths of a secret dungeon somewhere deep in the remote Pacific Northwest. Until next time, friends, I'm Jeremy Scott. Good night, and God bless.
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1: 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Singer-songwriter John Prine was born on this day in 1946, and Joe Namath played in his last NFL game on this day in 1977. A new moon today means good dark sky conditions for stargazers. And it's a good time to gaze upon one of October's highlights, the Andromeda Galaxy. To find it, locate Cassiopeia, the cluster of stars shaped like an M or W, depending on how you look at them. The deepest notch in that grouping will point to the Andromeda in the north. With decent binoculars, you can make out the disk shape of our sister galaxy a mere 2.5 million light years away. That is the Old Farmer's Almanac Radio Report. To learn more about astronomy, visit us online anytime at almanac.com.
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4: Dangerous winds and water levels rising. I'm Roxanne Evans. Well, Hurricane Isaias makes landfall as a Category 2 storm, bringing more than a foot of rain in Florida as it marches farther inland, leaving 500,000 without power. Fox Weather's Robert Ray is in Destin, Florida.
5: It's really ramped up, and I got to tell you, the winds were just kicking, and we had a little lull, but hey, here we go again on cue with these heavy winds coming through here in Destin, and the rain as well. So you got to brace yourself. We are on high ground on the second floor of a parking garage. We started to feel some of that storm surge come in over the beach. We all had to retreat from that. A bunch of jellyfish actually got pushed up on the white sands of the beaches here in Destin.
4: Well, Florida Governor Ron DeSantis had declared a state of emergency across 25 counties. Homeland Security Secretary Mark Wayne Mullen is criticizing New York City's immigration policies following the ICE shooting of a Dominican man in the Bronx.
6: 28-year-old Oscar Belgal is in federal custody after being shot in the neck on Thursday by ICE agents who were trying to arrest him. Shortly after the incident, New York City Mayor Zoran Mamdani called for ICE to be abolished.
7: New York City will not stand by while ICE agents shoot New Yorkers.
6: Homeland Security Secretary Mark Wayne Mullen responded.
8: Well, Mayor, if you abolish ICE, who's going to take your criminals off the streets of your own town? Who's going to take the murderers and the thieves and the gangbangers?
6: Mullen says ICE agents did not know the man's 5-year-old son was in the vehicle when they opened fire. The child was unharmed. In New York City, Tanya J. Powers, Fox News.
4: Two powerful earthquakes rocked Panama Friday, sending residents into the streets. The first was a 7.7 magnitude, followed several hours later by a 6.6 quake. 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
0: This is a Bloomberg Money Minute. Casual dining chains have been trying to focus on value to draw in more diners as consumers pull back on non-essentials like eating out. And Chili's has been on a hot streak. 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
1: Over time, it's been growing. 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
2: 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Meanwhile, rival Darden recently reported a same-store sales miss for both its Olive Garden and Longhorn Steakhouse chains. 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
3: Olive Garden's never-ending pasta bowl is back.
2: Olive Garden has also faced tougher comparisons with last year when it launched a promotion for 1 million free deliveries. 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
8: High wind warning midnight tonight through 8 a.m. Sunday. A prolonged period of east winds that could gust 40, maybe 50 miles an hour. Downed trees are possible. Power outages. Certainly secure any loose objects outdoors that you have on your property. Flood watch late tonight through Sunday morning. Looking at rain, some thunderstorms overnight, low 59. Strong wind gusts up to 40 miles an hour could down some trees and power lines. More rain and wind Saturday, high 73. I'm meteorologist Mark Thibodeau from the Weather Channel.
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0: Broadcasting live from the confines of an abandoned radio station in the secluded apartment building of high strangeness. From the foothills of the beautiful Colorado Rockies, it's time for full disclosure of the topics they told us were off limits. Well, hello there. I'm Connie Willis. This is Coast to Coast AM. Tonight, one Beatles birthday, my birthday, your birthday, Columbus Day weekend, an anniversary, helping a fellow coaster, and open up lines. So go ahead, time now. Join me for another interesting evening of conversation, much needed education, and the chance that we might get a little closer to the truth of what lurks amongst us and what is beyond. I'm Connie Willis, and this is Coast to Coast AM.
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0: Hey there, it's Coast to Coast AM. Connie Willis here with you. How are you? Hope you enjoy an evening with us tonight. Should be a lot of fun. Before we begin, I have a couple of very special dates I want to share with you. October 14th, that marks my 12-year anniversary as a weekend host here on the iconic Coast to Coast AM syndicated overnight radio show. The most iconic. So I'm excited about that and so happy to be here 12 years. Almost. It'll be on the 14th, but still, I'm very excited and thankful to be here. I will not be on the air that particular night, but I'll certainly be celebrating 12 years with all of you and all the nice emails and messages from all of you. What a ride it has been. What a privilege. And I will be back with you on Halloween night. So not just all night tonight, but Halloween night, October 31st. You know, we got to do Willis Wing together, right? So please mark that down. And you can always keep up with me, my shows and everything else I'm exploring at ConnieWillis.com. Now, tonight, October 9th, John Lennon was born on this date in 1940. Which means this would have been his 86th birthday. So we know the songs, we know the photographs, we know the rebel, the dreamer, and the legend. But who was John Lennon when the concert ended, the cameras disappeared, and thousands of screaming fans finally went silent? Well, my guest tonight has spent years trying to recover all of these moments, and he's done a fantastic job. Chuck Gunderson, an independent historian and the author of the critically acclaimed two-volume work, Some Fun Tonight, the backstage story of how the Beatles rocked America. And that's It's another one of those big ones out there. 618-page collection. It weighs 13 freaking pounds. You can work out with it. And it documents all 67 Beatles concerts across their historic North American tours of 64, 65, 66. Oh, my goodness. I wasn't a sparkle in my daddy's eyes yet. And then I was born, and then I was one. So there you go. A long time ago, right? 64, 65, 66. Now, Chuck holds both bachelor's and master's degrees in history, and his research has contributed to many, many Beatles projects, including Ron Howard's documentary, 8 Days a Week. So we want to welcome Chuck back to Coast AM. And let me begin with the man, not the mythology, but after studying Chuck, John Lennon across these hotel rooms, airports, press conferences, and concert stages. Who do you believe he really was when the performance was over?
6: Connie, first of all, it's great to be with you. You're just such a great host in the Coast family, and we just all appreciate your work so much. Well, thank you for that.
0: Thank you.
6: Today's a special day. It's his, would have been his 86th birthday. And strangely enough, his son, Sean, is also celebrating his birthday today.
0: How cool is that?
6: Had with Yoko Ono. He's 51 today. So we have two special birthdays today. So happy birthday, Sean, if you're listening. And a very special happy birthday to John, looking above us all. Quite the man. We'll get into his life, his legacy, what he was, and just the important force in human history that he was as well.
0: Yeah, I think he was 35 when his son was born on the same day.
6: Yes, that's just amazing. Yeah, John was 35, and Sean is celebrating his 51st today, I believe.
0: And what's Sean up to? Do you ever keep up with him by chance?
6: Sean is very active. I don't keep up with him, but I know he's very active in the music scene in New York. He actually just had a baby himself, his very first. So John would be a grandfather now.
0: Oh, my.
6: And he would have been a great granddad. I'm sure he would with that quick.
0: What would he be doing? What would he be doing right now if he were alive? What do you think? You think he'd still be writing?
6: A lot. John was not one to sit on the sidelines and watch the wheels go by, as he mentioned in one of his songs.
0: I've heard that somewhere.
6: Exactly. I think he'd be very active. I think he would still be involved with music. I think he would be involved with the other surviving Beatles. Both Paul and Ringo, and I think he'd be living a really great life, looking back at a legacy, but kind of looking forward as well, and still trying to solve some of life's biggest mysteries, as well as what's currently going on in the political landscape. He'd probably be right there with all of us fighting for something.
0: He was always an advocate of something, right? I guess really basically peace, just in general.
6: If you really boil down the music of the Beatles, both during their time as a group and as individual performers and musicians, their music was simply about love and peace. So much of it was about that. Sure, there were other songs that tackled other issues, but the overarching message in their music is love and peace. And Ringo Starr today, whenever you have an interview with them, anything from Ringo, he is always going to say it's about love and peace.
0: I went to one concert with Paul McCartney when Linda was still alive, and she was up there on the stage, and the entire time, I'm serious, the entire time she had a peace sign up with her hands, you know, her fingers, and she just pushed it forward and back, the entire show, all about that peace and love, showing that.
6: On another night, the Paul and Linda story is a really good story as well, just their marriage, their times that they had together. Someone that was a very novice musician, I believe Paul just went over to the piano one day and showed her the middle C on the piano and said, you know, you got to join the band, you know, when he formed Wings. and she was the first member of Wings. So an equally great story, an equally great force of nature, Paul McCartney.
0: Absolutely. Oh, absolutely. But now Paul and John, were they really good, close friends, or were they just more of co-workers? Or because it seemed like, at least as a fan growing up, it seemed like they were two different people that worked together well.
6: They're very interesting souls. They came together as teenagers, and really both of them had extreme tragedies in their life, you know, both losing their mothers in their teenhood. And that really bonded them. So John and Paul were like, you know, peanut butter and jelly, coffee and donuts. I mean, they just went together so well, yeah. And they played off of each other. They were musical geniuses. They were doing so much during the life of the Beatles. We have to remember that the Beatles were only together for just over 10 years. And, you know, they're creating two albums a year, sometimes three. They're writing 20, 30, 40 songs in a year. They're touring, they're doing movies, they're doing interviews, and they're writing these songs that we still sing, and we know the words, you know, 60 years later, and they sound very fresh, even if they were released today.
0: What do you think that's about? Do you think just once in a while a band, I mean, because we see single artists along the way that happen too, but do you just think just once in a while there's just somebody that comes along that just stands above everybody? And they're one of those people, like you said, you can still play their music today. And it's not where you go, oh, no, I don't want to hear that one again. You know, you want to hear it and you sing it and you know the words and everybody joins in.
6: They're still in the news today. As a matter of fact, they just released a whole new big box set on one of their most famous albums, Rubber Soul, and it's climbing up the charts. This is for a band that broke up over 60 years ago, or close to 60 years ago. They broke up in 1970. And, you know, the music's climbing up the charts. I mean, how? No one else can do this. And they're still paving the way. Their backstory is just so fascinating, how everything had to come together. Everybody had to be in the right place at the right time to bring these four individuals together and to create this thing that they created. It's fascinating when you really dig into the backstory.
0: Well, you have dug into everything, the documents, the photographs, the eyewitness accounts. You've studied it all. Now, what there has to be, or I think there was, from what all I've looked through, what was that single moment that changed your personal opinion of John Lennon? What was it before, and what changed it to where it is now, and what is it now?
6: I think my single most important takeaway from John is that he was not a perfect man. I mean, he was a very complex individual, and some things that a lot of your listeners could probably identify with what they've gone through in their lives. John had a very, very troubled growing up, very non-traditional growing up time in Liverpool. You know, he was born to Julia and Freddie, his father, who were not on good terms. They really split up. They weren't together. And John was kind of tossed to and fro from his mother Julia's home to his Aunt Mimi's home nearby. And, you know, John's mother died when he was 17. She got run over by a car, killed about 100 feet from Mimi's house. So he lived with that every day, living at Mimi's house, knowing his mother died just down the road, being hit by a car and killed. His mother then lived with a person named Bobby Dykens for many years, and they never got married. She never got divorced from Freddie, the father. So Julia, the mother, was living this very untraditional life, not being a divorced woman, living with this man, producing two other children out of wedlock, and John kind of going back and forth between Julia's home, who was very, you know, flamboyant and musical and fun to his aunt that he mostly lived with, Aunt Mimi, Julia's sister, who, you know, was very, you know, she was very serious. She had rules. She had expectations of John. When John got his first guitar, you know, she would say, well, it's a great thing, but you're never going to make a living out of it.
0: John, didn't they say something like that? Didn't they say something like that to Elvis, though? Didn't they say, keep driving a truck?
6: I think every famous artist, something was said to them, like, you're never going to make it, you know, and they kind of, and that's what I think makes them great.
0: Yeah, yeah, it pushes them totally.
6: Thing that they have that is, I don't know where it comes from, but it's given to them by the universe and they just go with it.
0: Yeah. Well, you know, it's fun. It's interesting the way what you just told, because it seemed like John always like used humor along the way, but that can also be armor. And also, you know, what do you believe he might have been protecting when he did become sarcastic or outrageous along the way?
6: He very much used it as armor. He, you know, growing up and having those experiences, I mean, some of your close listeners can identify with some of the things that he lived with. I can identify with some of the things from my childhood that I lived with. So we can all kind of take a little bit of us and see John and like kind of grasp him and say, you're one of me, you know, type of thing. Kind of experienced what I experienced. I don't know if it would have been the same had John grown up in this traditional family. Now, Paul had a more traditional family, but he had a very very sad tragedy happening when his mother died of breast cancer when he was only 14. So it brought these two individuals together who both loved music. You know, they weren't getting together to talk about the latest football score or what was going on with Everton or Liverpool in soccer and football over there. They were talking about music. They were talking about all the great music that was coming out in America, you know, with Elvis and with Little Richard and Chuck Berry, and they were thriving on this stuff, and that's what forged them and bonded them together.
0: Mm-hmm. Well, you know, as you discuss even more and go deeper, here's just a personal question myself here. Help. It kind of did reveal, I think that was the 65 tour. It actually did reveal like an authentic cry of distress. Would you say that too?
6: Absolutely. Great song, but a song of distress. And you nailed it exactly on the head, Connie. It's, you just can't, I guess for us to imagine what the Beatles went through, probably, you know, the most photographed band of all time, interviews all the time, press all the time, fans all the time. Whenever they toured, they could never see anything about that city. You know, they go to Las Vegas in 1964 because they really want to see Las Vegas. They want to see these magical casinos that are built in the middle of the desert. Can they go see him? No, they are sequestered to their room. All they see of Las Vegas in 1964 is basically the airport, the convention center where they perform their two concerts, the Sahara Hotel where they were sequestered. And so management felt so bad for them that they couldn't get out. The hotel was besieged with fans, that they brought slot machines up to their room. That would never happen today with the powerful Nevada Gaming Commission. They would never allow a slot machine to come into Beyonce's room or Bruno Mars's room. But back then they did it for the Beatles because they were stuck.
0: I can't imagine Vegas not doing something, going out of their way not to try to make money somewhere and not bringing in a machine like that so that they can get some more of their money. It's hard for me to believe that they wouldn't do that now. But I'm glad they did it back then for them. And you know, that's part of the fame. That's what happens. You know, you lose your life. When people say they want fortune and fame, it's like, maybe just go with the fortune, throw the fame away, you know.
6: John said that, you know, when he was a teenager, you know, he saw Elvis performing in the movie house, you know, probably in Liverpool. And he looked at that and the girl screaming and he goes, Well, that's a good job to have, you know. But as he gained that fame and fortune, as you mentioned, and the cry for help, mm-hmm. and he kind of wrote that song in what he called his fat Elvis period. He felt he had put on some weight, he'd gotten soft, you know. But he was probably crying for that freedom that you and I pretty much enjoy every minute of the day. We can go out and kind of do whatever. Whereas the Beatles were, it was really tough for them to do anything. Sure, they had their pockets of social friends and places where they couldn't be bothered, but it was mostly in London where they were living. Three of the Beatles actually bought estates out in the countryside. Paul was the only one that kind of stuck in London, but they'd go to the clubs and they kind of wouldn't bother them there. But anywhere else, it was impossible for them to navigate anything.
0: Well, did they do anything where they masked themselves?
6: Oh, so yeah. They've gone to places in disguises. There's pictures of Paul some famous disguises that he used. And they did try to see a little bit, but they are always being smuggled out somewhere. If they did a concert in America, they would be smuggled out of the venue in the back of an ambulance or in the back of a laundry truck. It was just impossible for them to just walk the streets and be normal. It really wasn't until John got to New York City in the 70s that he could really just kind of walk around. And John loved New York.
0: Yeah.
6: Him and Yoko loved New York. He was there with May Pang as well. And he could just walk around. People could come up to him and say hi to him, thank him for his music, maybe get his autograph. And it was really kind of that freedom that cost him his life, probably, in a sense that he was so accessible in the 70s while living at the Dakota in New York City.
0: You know, that's one of the things about the city that I liked as well, is you could walk through there and you could run into all sorts of people, just, you know, celebrities of some sort, say hello to them. And, you know, they say hello back and you just keep on going. You know, it's kind of like, hey, I know who you are. We are talking with Chuck Gunderson, and we are talking about John Lennon, who would have been 86 today. So we've got more to find out as we zoom in on John's life and play some of his music as well. And I hope you guys stick around. We have open lines later. Connie Willis here on Coast to Coast AM.

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1: ABC News, I'm Dave Packer. Just under 500,000 customers without power in the hurricane zone across Florida, Alabama, Georgia, Mississippi, and Louisiana. Governor Ron DeSantis saying that Hurricane Isaias made landfall on the Florida Panhandle near Destin at about 9:30 Friday night. He issued this warning.
2: If you have a generator, do not run your generator where the exhaust goes inside your home. That generator has to be outside your home, and the exhaust has to go so that that does not accumulate in an enclosed area.
1: Meanwhile, on the West Coast, tropical storm warning issued for Mexico's Baja California as tropical storm Rachel approaches. With record high prices, President Trump says the U.S. is going to buy diesel fuel from Russia. Ukraine's President Zelensky says it's only going to help buy more time for Russia's war with Ukraine. One of the NFL's most iconic player head coaches has died. Beloved Chicago Bears legend Mike Ditka, dead at 86. This is ABC News. The battle between the Trump administration and the International Criminal Court is ratcheting up.
3: Secretary of State Marco Rubio announcing new sanctions on the ICC, accusing it of targeting Americans out of its jurisdiction.
4: We will ban transactions with this rogue court, cutting off their resources and crippling their ability to operate against us.
3: In response, the ICC says it's an attempt to prevent the court from doing what it was created to do. The administration has previously targeted ICC judges and prosecutors, but this is the first time it's leveling sanctions against the whole organization. Mike Dubosky, ABC News.
1: Now the move comes the same day the former ICC judge Navi Pillay was awarded the 2026 Nobel Peace Prize. Police in New York City say they found shovels and other tools down a Manhattan manhole where five people were spotted climbing out early Friday morning. Last month, two people were arrested in a similar incident. They said they were looking for washed away valuables in the storm drains. Dave Packer, ABC News.
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15: High wind warning continues for northwest Georgia as Hurricane Isaias moves ashore in Alabama. Midnight tonight until 8 a.m. Sunday, east winds could gust to 40, maybe 50 miles an hour, sustained 15 to 25 mile an hour winds for a long time, and a flood watch for several inches of rain. Late tonight through Sunday morning, flooding rains look possible. Rain likely tonight, strong east winds, low 59, winds could gust over 40 miles an hour. I'm meteorologist Mark Thibodeau at the Weather Channel.
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1: There you go with some linen here on Coast to Coast AM. Give peace a chance. That was 1969. I think it reached number 2 in the UK, number 14 in America. We'll have to ask our guest tonight if I'm right about all this stuff, because I'm doing it from some memory here. And I think it was recorded inside room 1742 of Montreal's Queen Elizabeth Hotel. That was during John and Yoko's Bed In for Peace. It was also John's first single recorded without another Beatle, and released while the Beatles still existed. So we'll ask him about that. But really quickly here, my Win Any Lottery course, those of you that have been asking for it, thank you. You're going to love it. And those of you that went ahead and bought it, yes, you're winning money. Not the jackpot yet, but I hope that you get there and you see that you can do it, right? I knew it. I told you it. Now, earlier tonight, Mega Millions held a drawing for an estimated $364 million. I don't know. I haven't seen what's happened, but that's $364 million. And then tomorrow night's Powerball, or tonight, wherever you are right now, the Powerball's estimated at an enormous $516 million. So that wouldn't be too shabby, right? You don't have to wait till it's $1 billion before you play the lottery. So let me ask you something. Do you trust your intuition? Are you good with a pendulum? If you say yes, then this may be exactly what you've been looking for. Project Stargate Psychics by Lynn Buchanan. He's the one who taught me this number picking technique back in 2012. I wrote a book on it because he said, Connie, go ahead, do what you want with it. Because I was like, can I do something with this method? He's like, yeah, go ahead. So I put a book together, but now I have a course. I've been teaching it ever since, though. And people love, you do it. As soon as you do it, you're going to go, I see how this works, and I'm going to make this happen. So, I'll show you how to put those intuitive abilities to work instead of simply guessing at numbers. So go to ConnieWillis.com, get the course, start using the technique now. Who knows? Maybe your intuition is trying to lead you somewhere very profitable. If it is, you let me know, okay? I want to know if you win. ConnieWillis.com is where to go.

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3: Hey there, Connie Willis of Coast to Coast AM with you tonight. Open lines coming up later. Currently, historian, author, and Beatles researcher, one of our faves here at Coast to Coast AM, of course, Chuck Gunderson, back with us, a recognized authority on the band's historic North American tours, holds both bachelor's and master's degree in history. Oh my goodness, I am so far from loving history, but I understand it when it's told in a story situation as opposed to just the dates and the times. That's how I was taught history, and it was horrible. It was just all memorization. It wasn't really getting into the story. But I can tell that you have done it like that. Author of the critically acclaimed Some Fun Tonight. That's the backstage story of how the Beatles rocked America. You can go to somefuntonight.com and you can see all of it there. You can learn all about Chuck. You can see all of the work he's done, and you can even book him for your next event to speak. And make sure he says, thanks, Connie. Hi, Connie. I'm here because you said something. How you doing, Chuck? Hey, let me go back.
4: Excellent.
3: Let me go back to that song, okay? Because I don't know if you may hear me talk about a song and you say, no, that was not right, or hey, there's a story to it. But let's go back to Give a Piece a Chance with Lennon. And I got two questions for you. Okay. So he released this before the Beatles officially broke apart. So was he already testing whether his individual voice could be more powerful than the Beatles? And then also, was Give Peace a Chance primarily a song, a political statement, or one of the most successful publicity stunts in music history?
4: That's a great question. And first of all, I'm never going to correct you, Connie. You are.
3: You're amazing. Better if I get it wrong.
4: You're an amazing host. But first of all, who has the guts to record a song in a hotel room, laying in a bed? just that alone
3: True.
4: Is.
3: True.
4: And while you still have this other band going, but to answer your question, I think they all were kind of testing this. Kind of divorce from the Beatles, of getting away from, they've basically been in each other's pockets for 10 years. I mean, sharing hotel rooms, the studio together, at each other's homes. I mean, they were so close. They were always together. And, you know, Paul even was testing it in, you know, as early as probably 65 when he was in 66, when he was kind of doing his Yesterday thing. He was had the thoughts of only crediting the song as a McCartney song, not a Lennon-McCartney song. That was thrown around a little bit. So I think, John was the song Give Peace a Chance. It's everything. It's everything in one song, laying in a bed in Montreal. I mean, it's about peace. It's about love. It's about being together. It's about going out and doing something. It's just so universal. If everyone can kind of grasp that concept of peace and love and what this world would be like to live in, it's really an amazing kind of simple thought, isn't it?
3: It is simple. Do you think it was the time? Do you think the time was just right as well? And do you think that anything they wrote was going to be gold anyway?
4: I don't think anything they wrote was gold. I mean, there's some songs that, the Beatles songs that I kind of don't want to listen to much more anymore. It's okay, right? It's okay to
3: which
4: say
3: songs?
4: That.
3: Which songs are those, Chuck?
4: You're really testing me now.
3: Yeah, what do you never really want to hear?
4: I know, like, maybe Yellow Submarine.
3: What
4: Goes On. But then I'm going to have one of your listeners call and go, what the hell are you talking about? That's a great song. I listen to it every day. So, look, this changes all the time with the Beatles music. Is it my most favorite band, my most favorite musicians? Absolutely. They were really kind of this cultural force because they changed so much coming from the 50s and the 60s with everything that was changed. They were perfect for the moment. And they were really the instigators of everything kind of happening in the 60s, right? You got the sexual revolution happening. You've got peace happening. You've got all these political turmoils happening, everything. And then this band appears on the Ed Sullivan Show on February 9th, 1964.
3: That's right.
4: Think about every musician that was kind of living at that time watching that weren't musicians yet. But when they saw that, they said, oh, wow, okay, these are people that can write their own songs and perform them as individuals and as a group. That sounds really interesting.
3: It is
4: amazing.
3: And
4: so I think that appearance on Ed Sullivan just really changed everything.
3: Absolutely. No doubt. No doubt about that. Now, I just keep getting these images in my head. I don't know if you know about this or not. I know you know about it. I wonder if I'm going to throw something at you. I'm going to hope to stump you at one point. No, I don't need to do that. I think you're going to know. But do you remember? Okay, so my era, I loved Kiss. All right, when Kiss was happening, it was really cool. You know, Kiss was one of my group. I was a Billy Joel fan, Jimmy Buffett, Bob Seger. I can go in some other ones, but I like Kiss because I like they were each individual. You know, they each did their own thing kind of thing. They worked together as a band. But at one point, I remember an album cover where it was the Beatles and they had Kiss makeup on. Do you remember that?
4: That you have stumped me with. I do not know that album. I'm sure your listeners will say, Chuck, why are you even on the show? I totally remember that. But
3: I don't know if it was an album, but it was an album cover. I remember seeing it. And, you know, maybe they were just trying to, you know, Gene Simmons, the genius money man that he is, was probably just saying, you know, comparing or something like that to the great band.
4: Yeah, and you look at Kiss, like, where did they get their ideas from?
3: That's right.
4: Probably the Beatles.
3: Yes.
4: You know, I think all this force of the 70s music that you mentioned, it all came from February 9th, 1964, Ed Sullivan. 73 million people tuning in that night. One in four television sets were turned on that night listening to the Beatles. They're seeing these four aliens with long hair that like came from outer space. And they had this amazing song, and the world just went crazy for a moment. It just went from there, and it never stopped. And even today, you have artists, modern day artists that harken back to, you know, look, I wasn't even alive when the Beatles were even broken up. They were broken up by then. And I take my cues, I take my ideas from what I learned from the Beatles.
3: Mm-hmm. No doubt. A lot of them, they all say that, don't they? They all say it. And then, well, even, you know, my era, going to Michael Jackson, Michael and Paul hung out. Did John ever do anything with Michael? And, like, I think Paul and them got in some fight. Somebody owned, somebody bought somebody's music catalog or something like that. I don't know.
4: Paul gave Michael asked Paul, like, what are some great investments to do? And Paul said, music publishing, buy music publishing rights. And Paul had owned Buddy Holly's catalog. And so Michael kind of went away and said, oh, that's a great idea. Then he eventually ended up with the Beatles catalog. I'm not quite certain if John and Michael ever kind of coexisted together. I mean, being celebrity musicians and at the top of your game, I'm sure somewhere, someplace, they might have come together, might have met, might have sung together. I don't know, because, you know, in sometimes in those musician circles, they're so tightly protected that a lot of the outsiders don't know the stories behind that.
3: That's right. Well, I think that Billy Joel told a story, and I believe it was John Lennon. It could have been somebody else, but I think it was John Lennon. He said, I think he lived possibly down by him or visited down near him at one point, and I guess there was some sort of boat situation. Maybe there's a canal outside of his home or something, and somebody went by in his boat. And it was, I think, I'm pretty sure it was John Lennon. And Billy would watch for him all the time, and he'd see him. He never went out to say hello. And he said, we both knew that each other was there, but we never wanted to, we respectfully didn't want to bug each other. So they never got a chance to say hello. Do you know that to be a fact? Or maybe somebody else, but I think it was John Lennon.
4: Well, Billy was a big fan of the Beatles. I mean, him and Paul are very tight. And I'm sure that Billy Joel, being the superstar that he was in the 70s, had access to certain members of the Beatles. He probably met all four members at some point in his life because of who he was. And I would love to hear maybe some of Billy's reactions if he did meet with John Lennon or have some sort of connection to him.
3: Well, when I look back at the Beatles, I kind of see Lennon as the emotional leader, at least while here, and what you have, all your work, that, man, you got a big book, man. I'm telling you, you got a big book with a lot of great stuff in it. But did at one point the leadership kind of quietly start shifting toward Paul?
4: John was definitely the leader in the early days. I mean, even before the Beatles started, he started the band called the Quarrymen, and he invited Paul to join the band. And Paul then knew George Harrison, who then joined the band, and then Ringo joined a couple years later because he was the best drummer in Liverpool, and they wanted the best drummer in Liverpool. So they had fired their original drummer, Pete Best. And John was definitely the leader in those early days. And as time progressed, Paul did kind of emerge as someone who really wanted to keep working all the time. Ringo tells a story where, you know, if his phone rang, he knew it was Paul, like saying, where are you? Like, come down to the studio. I want to record something. Paul was just a workhorse, and he somewhat emerged as the de facto leader in the, you know, about 67, when Sgt. Pepper was going, the White Album was going, Abbey Road was going, and was really asking his other bandmates to come down and continue working and to keep producing this music. Of course, there were some substances that the other Beatles were using and started to use, which really kind of curtailed their probably exactness and enthusiasm in getting into the studio on time. But definitely Paul emerged as a leader toward the end of the Beatles' career.
3: So using these substances, did the music reflect that?
4: I think it absolutely did. And they had been using substances quite prolifically, even in the early days, they were smoking these jazz cigarettes, they called them, and they were taking uppers and downers, you know, that they would play in these clubs in Germany, you know, before they were famous, where they would start at 4 p.m. or something and not end till 3 a.m. And I believe one stint in Germany, they did 98 straight nights of that.
3: Wow.
4: So they were doing a lot of that. And then, of course, the famous story when they're in America for the first time, for the first major tour of America, where they did 32 shows in 33 days in North America, this gigantic continent we live on. And they met Bob Dylan in New York, and Bob Dylan snuck in some marijuana to the Delmonico Hotel where they were staying, and they closed the doors, and everybody got a little silly smoking marijuana. And then as that progressed, they got into other things such as psychedelics, and it really starts reflecting in the music at that point. It becomes, you know, introspective, imaginative, fanciful, very illusional, just all kind of Strawberry Fields Forever and Penny Lane and all these great tracks that not only have their voices and their basic instrumentation behind it, but also all these added extra instruments and classical arrangements and backwards music and tape loops and different tracks that they could use, because at the same time, music and sound technology was also kind of advancing in form, where they had the ability to do this. And that was primarily one of the reasons why the Beatles quit touring in 1966. They could not recreate some of the sounds on stage that they were producing in the studio at Abbey Road.
3: Oh, they didn't want to do a, what was that duo that used to, was it Vanilla Ice? What was the
4: that
3: team
4: was
3: that?
4: Milli Vanilli.
3: That's it. Well, they got busted.
4: We'll do a show one night on Milli Vanilli, maybe.
3: Okay. I would like that. So, wow. You know, as you're speaking again, I'm thinking, who were the mentors of the Beatles? Who did they look up to?
4: The Beatles loved Elvis. They loved anybody from Motown, the African-American artists that were just so influential in their lives. They loved the Beach Boys. They loved Dylan. They loved anything they could get their hands on, even very obscure one-hit wonder stuff. They would somehow get the record. They would learn it. They would do it in their own style. And so, you know, poets they had as mentors, they had artists who were mentors. They were just running around that circle when everything was culturally exploding in England at the time. And they just fed off of it. They fed off of all this music. And then, of course, the people that they mentored came into their lives and they were enjoying their music, like Jimi Hendrix. They went to one of his shows at the Seville Theater in London in 1967. You know, they saw Jimi Hendrix, and Jimi Hendrix performed Sgt. Pepper's Lonely Hearts Club Band after only knowing it for a few days.
3: Well, could you imagine if you did a one-hit wonder and then the Beatles like took it on? How cool would that be? Oh my goodness. Wow. Oh, good stuff. So we are talking about John Lennon. He would have been 86 today. So that's what we got. Chuck Gunderson with us. And you can go check out Chuck's stuff. I mean, you got to do it. It's like huge book, and check it out and buy it for yourself and learn as much as you can. Go to somefuntonight.com, somefuntonight.com. And check it out for yourself. I think you're going to enjoy it. I know you're enjoying tonight. So am I. Stay with us. Connie Willis on Coast to Coast AM.

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3: Two hurricanes. I'm Deborah Valentine, Fox News. Severe impacts as Hurricane Isaias unleashes its fury, high winds and rain after making landfall as a Category 2 hurricane near Destin, Florida. It's now a Cat 1 hurricane, unleashing high winds and strong rain. Fox weather meteorologist Brandi Campbell reports from Pensacola Beach, Florida.
4: Wind has been a big impact for us. We had a 102-mile-per-hour gust recorded here. The sand just blasting everything here, coating it where it can. This entire beach access was clear earlier in the day, but another thing we're seeing, some of the wood planks popped off of the side and now resting here. We are in darkness, so it is generally hard to see what the damage looks like as we go into the overnight hours. We have over 500,000 customers that are out of power between here in the state of Florida and Alabama, so it won't be until daylight and we really get to see the full extent of damage here.
3: Florida's Governor Ron DeSantis declared a state of emergency across 25 counties. Isaias is expected to move north towards Alabama and the Tennessee Valley. Hurricane Simon is a powerful Category 3 hurricane intensifying in the eastern Pacific Ocean. Simon is expected to make landfall as a Category 4 hurricane along Mexico's west central coast early Sunday. A mass shooting Friday night in Erie, Pennsylvania. Local officials and police say multiple people are dead, including the gunman. The mass shooting occurred at a house in Erie. Erie Police Chief Rick Laura addresses the families and friends of victims of the shooting.
5: Our hearts are with the victims, their families, and everyone affected by this tragedy. There are no words that can be adequately express the magnitude of the loss of life here.
3: The exact number of those killed has not yet been released. A motive for the killing is unknown. Chief Laura says the suspected shooter is dead from a self-inflicted gunshot wound. 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
8: Temperatures being 30 degrees above average.
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9: 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Meanwhile, rival Darden recently reported a same-store sales miss for both its Olive Garden and Longhorn Steakhouse chains. Now it's testing new items and bringing back a popular promotion.
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5: High wind warning midnight tonight through 8 a.m. Sunday. A prolonged period of east winds that could gust 40, maybe 50 miles an hour. Downed trees are possible. Power outages. Certainly secure any loose objects outdoors that you have on your property. Flood watch late tonight through Sunday morning. Looking at rain, some thunderstorms overnight, low 59. Strong wind gusts up to 40 miles an hour could down some trees and power lines. More rain and wind Saturday, high 73. I'm meteorologist Mark Thibodeau from the Weather Channel.
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0: 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Now, here's your guest host, Connie Willis.
1: We all shine on. Connie Willis here, Instant Karma, John Lennon. It is a John Lennon night here on Coast to Coast AM. He would have been 86 today. 1970s when that song came out. And he wrote and recorded it, Lennon did, on January 27th. It was released only 10 days later. That was it. And Phil Spector, he produced it. George Harrison played guitar. John described the sound he wanted as 1950s, but now. So we'll ask our guest Chuck about that when he comes back. I want to take a moment tonight to help a friend of ours here, a longtime friend of Coast to Coast AM. Many of you know him, Anthony Sanchez. Anthony Sanchez, great guest here on Coast to Coast. I've had him on many times. He and I have worked together. He did a documentary and had me in it, and we talk and we get together and we talk about his ghost hunter apps and, you know, his book, UFO Highway. He's a great UFO researcher, software engineer. By the way, he's fantastic at that and fantastic at the ghost hunter apps. So we've done shows just on his apps. And by the way, he's the one who wrote my intro and outro here on Coast to Coast AM. Now, I played with it and created, made it mine, but he's the one who built it and said, here's what you want. I said, can you help me? I'm going on Coast to Coast. This is 12 years ago now. I said, I need a good intro and outro when I'm on Coast, something that people will remember. And it wasn't long. I mean, this guy can write. He is so creative. It's amazing. And his website is unreal. His work is unbelievable. He got that back to me soon. I made it mine, and I'm still doing it 12 years later. Now, at one point, if you guys may remember, Anthony got paralyzed from the neck down, and he fought his way back. He is a survivor for sure. He's continuously done that all his life. And also this year, Anthony was laid off in a SI-driven reduction, and he recently lost his best friend, Rick. And Rick was a great guy. I can see why that was his best friend. Now, he has already had his next job. He's got his next job lined up, okay? He got let go, but he's got his next job lined up. However, he needs some help covering a month of basic living expenses. So, asking the Coast family, let's help one of our own. He's been there for us. $5, $10, whatever you can do. Anthony is, he's needing somebody to pay it forward right now. So all you got to do is go to AnthonySanchez.com. AnthonySanchez.com. Help him out. You're going to find a GoFundMe there. And if you want to go straight to GoFundMe, you can do that and search Anthony Sanchez if you'd like to do that. But Anthony, you have fought your way back before. We're going to help you to do it again. You are a part of the Coast family, and thank you for being around as a good, fantastic go-to whenever we're looking for somebody that knows what he's talking about. Scheduled to be on with George Norrie next month. That's AnthonySanchez.com. 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
4: It's Coast to Coast AM. Hey there, Connie Willis back at you. John Lennon tonight's who we're talking about. His birthday today, 89. It was 89 or 86. Now I'm kind of messing it up a little bit there. Chuck?
5: 86.
4: 86, okay. 86. I'm going to do that the rest of the night now. So just correct me when that happens. I don't want email that comes and tells me it. You can do it. It's no problem. Do it in front of the world. That's totally fine. Author and historian Chuck Gunderson is who we are talking with. And you can go find his work, unbelievable work, somefuntonight.com. And that is the backstage story of how the Beatles rocked America, the historic tours of 64 through 66. I'm going to go back to that song we just played, okay? And ask you something about it, all right? So that we all shine on. Let's see. So John went from basically, why did John move from the group protest of Give Peace a Chance to a much more personal warning of instant karma in, like, in less than a year? I mean, just boom.
5: I think a lot of John's songs and all the Beatles songs that when they broke up and went out as individual musicians were very personal and reflective of their life and their experiences. And I think Instant Karma, I'm so grateful that you played that because it's absolutely one of my favorite songs.
4: Oh,
5: and
4: yay.
5: It's so apropos for everything we kind of live in this life. I mean, you really, all you have to take is that song title, Instant Karma, and flip it. Mm. And just like karma is instant. You know, John really believed that it kind of your stuff that you do, your experiences, your dealings with people is kind of going to have consequences and that actions are going to kind of happen right now instead of in another lifetime if you believe in, you know, reincarnation or next incarnation or whatever anyone believes. And that we also need to kind of get out in the world and not be so isolated, but rather have experiences with people. And that will really help us kind of get out of this isolationary kind of state of mind that many of us are in with social media, things like that.
4: Well, it's interesting. It's interesting you saying that about John saying that because he had to be in close quarters and secluded along the way so people wouldn't just jump all over him.
5: And at the same time, he was like the influencer of the day, you know?
4: That's true. Yeah, that's true.
5: That we have.
4: Yeah, he would be an influencer. That's what he would be right now.
5: Exactly.
4: For sure.
5: Again, though, when John moved to New York, that was really his moment. He had 10, you know, really great years in New York before he was sadly murdered in December of 1980, only at 40 years old. We think of him as an older person, and it's like 40 is just so young.
4: Yes.
5: You know, his son, Sean, was only 5. We also have to realize, too, that John had another son, Julian, with his first wife, Cynthia, who was born in 63, I believe. And Julian is just an amazing person in his own right. Great musician, has a lot of wonderful social causes that he participates in. Is really a lot like his father. And a lot of times we kind of miss Julian in the story. And both Julian and Sean are just amazing individuals that have John's DNA in them and will go on and do some of the things that John did in his life that made him such a special person.
4: Mm-hmm. Yeah, I haven't seen Julian in a long, long time doing anything. But there's so much to see now out in the world, but the Beatles still stick out amongst all of the things that are out there now because things are, you know, just content is everywhere. Let me go back to the Beatles and segregated audiences.
5: Yes. Yeah, so when the Beatles toured in the starting in 1964, they did that major tour in America again, where they did 32 shows in just 33 days, traveling some 20,000 miles from London back to London. America was a very different place that we know it now as. There was Jim Crow laws, there was segregation, and the Beatles really got their first taste of segregation when they came to America in February of 1964, and especially in Miami, being shuttled around in the backs of hotels and seeing the segregation that was kind of operating. And concerts in those days, especially with major artists, they were not allowing people to sit together, all races sitting together. They weren't allowing integrated concerts. Sure, there were integrated concerts happening, but on a much smaller scale. When the Beatles toured America, they were going to start commanding audiences of between 15,000 to, you know, 30, 35,000, which was a lot of people back then to go to a rock concert. And there were certain laws and certain municipalities where, you know, the law had not been passed yet where Jim Crow laws were going to be erased. So all the tour planning was happening prior to that civil rights law being enacted in July of 1964 by President Johnson. But before that, the Beatles manager, Brian Epstein, and his New York counterpart who helped organize the tour, his name was Norman Weiss from General Artists Corporation. They were a talent agency. They inserted a clause into the Beatles' contract rider. Now, along with other things like providing clean towels for them, portable TV sets, dressing room mirrors, couple cases of cold soda, one of the most important things in their rider, which was only a page and a quarter long, Taylor Swift has got to be 30, 40 pages. But in this rider, it said that artists will not be required to perform before a segregated audience, which was quite bold considering the act that Johnson would do in July of that year had not been passed yet. And so all the arenas booking them, the stadiums booking them, knew that this had to be in place. And they had to respect that. And John Lennon was asked one time, would you perform before a segregated audience? And his answer was very simple. He said, no, and I'd rather lose our appearance money if we had to do it. Segregation to them was so foreign. There was nothing like that in England where they're from. They performed with black artists all the time. It just wasn't a thing. Maybe in certain pockets, it just wasn't a thing. They came to America, it was completely different. And for four fresh-faced young guys from Liverpool, along with their manager, who, by the way, was not only Jewish, he was gay, which was illegal to be gay in the UK at that time, did this thing where they required everyone to sit together, all races, everybody to enjoy this really great music that was coming out of England.
4: Well, you know, a lot of that stuff also shaped them. That shaped their music, no doubt, going through all this.
5: Absolutely. I mean, Motown was such a force for them. Yeah. Barry Gordy's stable of artists, and it used to be called Tamla Records, was just amazing. And the Beatles covered many of those acts, especially the girl groups. They would take a girl group song that was talking about boys and make it a song talking about girls, you know, in their own style. They included black performers on their tours here in America. And if those black performers weren't allowed to stay at the same hotel that they were booked to stay, they would cancel the reservation and move on to the next city, which they did in Jacksonville. A lot of people think that Jacksonville was the only place that required this segregation rider, and it was not the case. It was in every concert the Beatles performed in America for all 3 years, that clause in their contract of performing before a non-segregated audience was in that. So it was not a special arrangement just for Jacksonville. It was for everywhere.
4: Right. Well, after John's more popular than Jesus statement produced record burnings, death threats, excuse me. Did you find evidence that he became more frightened or guarded or aware that his words could endanger the other Beatles?
5: Absolutely. So in May of 1966, he gives this interview to this English journalist who they knew very well, Maureen Cleave, and which he said that the Beatles were becoming more popular than Jesus Christ. People would rather go to a Beatles concert than to church. I mean, he's a rock star. He's quipping around, you know. And no one took notice of it in England. Nobody. And it somehow found its way into a teenage, kind of teenage magazine called Datebook. And it was about 2 weeks before the tour, the 1966 tour, would start. And somehow it came from that Datebook, and the journalist saw that and just blew it out of proportion. John was somewhat right in what he was saying. Secularism had really taken root in England. Churches were emptying out. It was only just the white-haired little old ladies that were going to church at the time. This cultural revolution was happening around the world, and religion was really kind of taking a back seat to everything. But in America, you know, it's much more of a kind of a religious society. And so when John said that, he really got ridiculed from that. And the press just skewered him as soon as they came to the first stop on that tour, which was in Chicago. But one stop in particular where they went was August 19th, 1966 in Memphis, Tennessee. Now, the home of Elvis, I mean, my gosh, this was their boy, their idol, you know. They could never go see him or visit him. But the religious extremism in the South, especially in the Bible Belt, organized Beatle record burnings, boycotting the Beatles. Parents were telling their kids they can't go to that show. And John was quite frightened by all this. I mean, you can see it from the very first press conference when they landed in America. He is nervous. He is knows what he did. He's a naughty schoolboy at this time, if you can kind of imagine that. And he got caught, but he weathered through the tour in Memphis. Some kids brought some firecrackers and cherry bomb firecrackers, and they actually lit them and threw them on stage. And I was interviewing the press officer, Tony Barrow, for the book, and he said, Chuck, he goes, when those firecrackers went off, I was standing by the side of the stage. Every Beatle looked at the other Beatle to see if they had gotten shot. And so that was another thing that kind of took the luster off of touring, was, you know, these threats, death threats, bomb threats, people trying to get to the Beatles, them being sequestered in their room, them trying to do music that can't be recreated on stage. They were tired of the road. And luckily for all of us, They retired and went into the studio. If they had not done that, would we have gotten Sgt. Pepper? Would we have gotten Abbey Road? Would we have gotten the White Album? If they were still touring, we don't know, but we're grateful that they stopped.
4: Chuck Gunderson is who we're talking to. You can find his work at somefuntonight.com. The book is Some Fun Tonight. It's the backstage story of how the Beatles rocked America, the historic tours of 1964 through 1966. He's a historian that is a joy to talk to. And again, somefuntonight.com is where you can go find his work. So the Beatles frequently could not hear themselves on stage. So at what point did John stop experiencing concerts as music and maybe began seeing them more as theater obligation, maybe even farce?
5: Yeah, John would make quips at press conferences.
4: Yeah, he didn't hold back. Yeah, he wouldn't hold back.
5: Yeah, he didn't say it. Yeah, exactly. And they would say, oh, can you hear yourself on stage? And he'd say, oh, no, we don't have to. We have the records at home we can listen to. Sound technology back in the day was just not as it is today. If you go to your local coffee house and hear a singer-songwriter, he or she's going to have a feedback monitor, which means he or she's going to hear that music back to them where they're playing so they can hear what they're playing. That technology was not invented when the Beatles were touring in America from 64 to 66. They basically plugged their amplification all into one main board where it went out to the speaker columns into the venue or the stadiums. I don't know how they even knew where they were in the song.
4: Yeah.
5: They could not hear themselves singing, but I think it's from all the years and hours of playing together. Ringo would famously quip, like, how do you know where they're at in the song? He goes, oh, I just watch them wiggle their butt, and I knew right when to hit my crash cymbal or something. Sound technology didn't really kind of break through until the Rolling Stones toured America in 1969 was when they started getting sound amplification, feedback speakers, stage monitors, that type of thing. And there are some myths where the Beatles in some venues have that type of technology, but it's simply not the case.
4: Well, I got two questions for you here. I'm going to ask those two only because they may fit in together or they may somehow be kind of close together. But was there one particular concert that you believe John emotionally like decided that touring had to end, even if he had not said it out loud? And also at Candlestick Park. So I don't know if it was there or not, but did John behave like a man mourning the end of something, or like a prisoner realizing the door had finally opened? And you got about 30 seconds to tell me that.
5: Yeah, so they probably, their manager probably had to kick them out the door as early as 1965 to go tour. And they knew it was over, that last tour of 66. And definitely Candlestick Park. They all knew at that moment, this was it, the very last show they're ever going to perform before a live, public, paying audience.
4: Chuck Gunderson, Connie Willis here. We are talking about John Lennon, 86 today he would have been. SomeFunTonight.com is where you can find out more about Chuck. And I think you'll do that too, won't you? We got more to come. Open lines later. Connie Willis, Coast to Coast AM.

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1: ABC News, I'm Dave Packer. After making landfall as a Category 2, Hurricane Isaias is moving over the western Florida panhandle with damaging winds and flash flooding threat that's spreading inland. Governor Ron DeSantis says wind shear weakened the hurricane from a Category 3 storm before landfall, although strong winds and heavy rainfall remain significant threats.
2: Buckle down at this point. Don't be getting out on the roads. The winds are strong. There's going to be a lot of water that's going to be flowing. You are absolutely going to see flash flooding that's going to occur all throughout the region. And so just hunker down. Let the storm pass.
1: Meanwhile, on the West Coast, tropical storm warning issued for the east part of Mexico's Baja California as tropical storm Rachel approaches on track to make landfall near Tijuana. Iran-backed Houthis are claiming responsibility for a deadly missile strike on Saudi Arabia's main airport in Riyadh. Three Saudi citizens were killed. This is ABC News. No arrests just a day after actor Keegan Allen posted footage online saying he was attacked and robbed in West Hollywood. ABC's Alex Stone in California.
3: Two suspects dressed all in black confronting Allen outside a grocery store Thursday night. Police say one was pointing a silver handgun and the other brandishing a knife, and that they demanded the actor's watch.
4: I was just robbed of my watch. Outside of Laurel Supply.
3: A bloodied Allen taking to social media in the moments after the attack.
4: I had masks on. Took my watch, though.
3: The actor, best known for starring in that Freeform show Pretty Little Liars.
1: The Star Wars lightsaber prop that Darth Vader used in the scene in The Empire Strikes Back, where, spoiler alert, he reveals he is Luke Skywalker's father, is now for auction. It's expected to fetch as much as $1 million. Dave Packer, ABC News.
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11: High wind warning continues for northwest Georgia as Hurricane Isaias moves ashore in Alabama. Midnight tonight until 8 a.m. Sunday, east winds could gust to 40, maybe 50 miles an hour. Sustained 15 to 25 mile an hour winds for a long time, and a flood watch for several inches of rain. Late tonight through Sunday morning, flooding rains look possible. Rain likely tonight, strong east winds, low 59. Winds could gust over 40 miles an hour. I'm meteorologist Mark Thibodeau at the Weather Channel.
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1: Celebrating Lennon's birthday today, would have been 86. Imagine on Coast to Coast AM. 1971 reached number three in America and later became a UK number one following John's death. So the concept was inspired, great song, one of my favorites. The concept was inspired partly by Yoko Ono's book, Grapefruit. And John later acknowledged that Yoko contributed so much to it that she should have received writing credit from the beginning. So that was Imagine. Good tune. And we'll ask Chuck a little bit about that when he comes back. Right now, I want to remind you, Ghost to Ghost is happening again. It's that time of the year. So the Ghost to Ghost submissions are needed right now. You know the show, Ghost to Ghost on Coast to Coast. I love that. What an ingenious title. And this is George Norrie's thing. This is his thing. So Halloween is almost here. And we need your ghost stories now, so go ahead and start sending the best ghost story that you've got, and we just might pick you to tell your story on the air for our Halloween show on Friday, October 30th. 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
1: Connie Willis here, back on Coast to Coast AM with Chuck Gunderson. We are celebrating John Lennon's birthday this evening. He would have been 86 years old. And if you want to learn even more about all the things that we're talking about tonight, make sure you go and you look up Chuck's website at somefuntonight.com. So going back to the song Imagine, which... beautiful song, beautiful song. Is it, Chuck, really more of a, is it really a gentle peace song, or is it a radical political manifesto disguised in a beautiful song, piano ballad? I think he's kind of good at that. Did the gorgeous melody help people accept its message, or do you think it allowed millions of listeners to avoid thinking about what John was actually proposing there?
6: Wow, that's a really loaded question. I think you, again, like said it all. I think it's everything you said, and it could be everything you said. But for me, I take the song Imagine very personally. I want to leave the planet in a better place than when I found it. And I can only do that individually by the people I know or interact with or do some sort of commercial business with or whatever. I mean, I need to be my best, and I need to imagine all of us trying to help each other and make this place a better place to live. And I think John's song resonates with me because it encourages me and it motivates me to do that.
1: Who's your favorite Beatle?
6: Oh man, it's every day of the week. Who is it? I don't have a favorite Beatle. I have a Beatle manager, Brian Epstein. I think he was a great manager. But gosh, if you nail me, most of the time, I'm going to say George Harrison. I love George.
1: Really?
6: Love everything about him. Just his humor, his spiritualism, his rock and roll edge, his style. I mean, if you look at him through the years, I mean, God, that 1968 like White Album photo of him, he's just a great looking rock and roll star. You know what I mean? And he's got great music. It's so underrated.
1: And he did have the great abs, like you were talking. He had some abs going on there. Now, you know, you'll find this interesting. The very, let's see, one, two, three. I think it was the third radio station I was at. It's all music radio. This was oldies. It was in Sarasota, Florida. And it was City Island is where this dumpy little WKRP in Cincinnati little radio station was. But you were in Sarasota, okay, in the beautiful Longboat Key and Siesta Key area, St. Armand Circle, beautiful area. And it was band-aided together. If you went to the bathroom in high heels, your heels would go into the floor. I mean, this thing was beat up, but we all loved it there. We were all just fun jocks on the air having a good time. And once in a while, I mean, some amazing people lived in that area, right? So one of the people that lived, I think her name was Sharon. It was George Harrison's sister. And from time to time, she would pop into the station and ask us to produce something or, you know, copy something. I think it was Sharon.
6: That's
1: very
6: Harrison.
1: English name, right? What?
6: Yeah, Louise Harrison.
1: Oh, that's it. It was Louise. That's right. I'm sorry. Oh, that was way off on that, wasn't I? That's who it was. And she'd come in and then she started picking me. Connie, can you do that? I'm like, what? I'm really bad technically. She's no, you do a good job. You know, she would come to our station often. it was kind of like, wow, this is kind of cool, isn't it? This is George Harrison's sister here. That's pretty neat. Did you ever meet her or you just knew the name?
6: I did meet Lou. She's a very interesting person. And
1: yes.
6: Actually, she lived in America before the Beatles came to America. And actually, George was the first Beatle to visit America in 1963. His sister lived in Benton, Illinois. And if you go there to Benton, Illinois, there's a big, like, kind of a statue to George, like a painted kind of sign to George Harrison of his visit there. And he actually saw the sights. He went to New York City, went on top of the Empire State Building. If you Google George Harrison in New York, 1963, you'll see those images of him with that long hair, this tight suit. And people must have looked at this guy like, who is this guy? I mean, he is so weird looking. And next year they come and they're this global phenomenon, you know.
1: Wow.
6: It was after a lot of hard work to get there. I mean, just by appearing on the Ed Sullivan didn't make him famous. It was really all that work they had done previously to get to that point. And that was really the thing that kind of broke him through.
1: All right, you're going to have to let me know when his birthday will be celebrated, because it sounds like you want to talk about him on another show. So we can definitely do that. Sounds like you got a lot. So that's cool. So, all right. Did any of the Beatles, what was the UFO story? I mean, would they be listening to Coast to Coast AM? Would any of them?
6: I think they would. I mean, look, this would not be Coast to Coast unless we didn't have a UFO story, correct?
1: That's right. That's
6: so right. John claims that he saw a UFO while living in New York City. I believe it was in 1974. It was during his period when he was separated from Yoko. So he was living with May Payne, who was an assistant at, with John and Yoko. And they were kind of on the terrace of their apartment at the time, overlooking the East River. And John claims, and May claims, that he said, look, there's a UFO right over there hovering over the river. Now, I don't know if that was substance related or what, but John Lennon goes down. He says it publicly, I saw a UFO. So I definitely think he would be not only a Coast listener, but a Coast insider.
1: Oh, absolutely. Yeah, he'd probably say, you know what? I want to be on with Connie again. Can I be on with Connie again? No, John, you've been on too many times this month.
6: Absolutely.
1: I love that. So, okay, now you are just, you're a huge fan, obviously, to do all the stuff you're doing with them and all that you've studied and all that you've learned. Okay, so you came to Denver. Tell me about where I live right now, and you were telling me about this story. I was like, no, don't finish telling me. Tell me on the air. So I'm looking forward to hearing the rest of this, because the places you mentioned, I know, and now I know some of these little great backstories.
6: Ah, well, thank you. My wife and I really wanted to visit Red Rocks Amphitheater, which is in the foothills of Denver. It's an outdoor amphitheater built into these beautiful red rocks. And the Beatles appeared there on August 26, 1964. So it always been on my bucket list. I'd really love to see a show at Red Rocks. So one of our favorite acts, Duran Duran, was coming to Red Rocks. So we thought, this is a perfect time. Let's go see Duran Duran. We love their music, and go see Red Rocks. But while we're in Denver, let's book the hotel where the Beatles stayed those 2 days in August, called the Brown Palace. The Brown Palace is still there in Denver. It's the oldest hotel in Denver, built in the late 1890s. And so I called to book a room. And on the website, I noticed there were historic tours of the Brown Palace, where you could go with the house historian and go on a little tour and hear about all the lore of the Brown Palace Hotel, which is quite interesting in itself. So I talked to her, I booked the room, and we booked a little tour. And so upon check-in, I was pleasantly surprised when the agent behind the desk said, Chuck, we're so glad you're here. And because you're here, and we know you're a Beatles historian, and you brought your book with you to give to us, thank you very much, we have booked you into the Beatles suite. And
1: wow,
6: I couldn't believe it. I mean, I was like, you got to be kidding me. Now, obviously, the suite has been reconfigured since August 26th and 27, 1964.
1: How could they have changed the sheets and the pillowcases? What was wrong with them? They should have kept it.
6: Well, if they did, they cut them up and they sold them off. But
1: smart.
6: At least we were looking out the same windows that the Beatles would have looked out and would have seen the throngs of people below them yelling their name and saying, we want the Beatles, all night long. Wow. It was quite amazing. And then we also realized that it was 59 years to the day they were there.
1: That's amazing. That's like spooky, even.
6: It was great.
1: That is so cool, because I lived catty corner to there when I first got here. I lived like kind of catty quarter to there, maybe a block or two away. And I remember, I didn't know the history of that place. I just know when I saw it, I went, wow, there's something about this place. It was beautiful on the outside. It was interesting on the inside. And it just has this vibe. To me, it was totally haunted, but it just had this vibe, too, of lots has happened here. And so for you to tell me that, I had no idea. And you had to feel that vibe as well, obviously.
6: I absolutely felt the vibe. And then to be at Red Rocks 59 years almost to the day that they performed at Red Rocks to boot.
1: Lucky you. I haven't been there yet. I want to go there, but it's just awesome to hear music there.
6: One of the best places in America.
1: That's right. That's beautiful. I know that. And the sound is supposed to be amazing. Well, you're saying that. You're saying that. Exactly. So the Beatles did play there.
6: Yeah, they played there on August 26, 1964. They did one show. And believe it or not, they did not sell all the tickets. There was about... Red Rocks had about a 9,000-seat capacity, and they sold about 7,000 tickets or so. But back in the day, Red Rocks was not like it is today. Way less security, way less ticket takers, and it was very easy for people, kids especially, to come up, jump the fence, and go sit for free at Red Rocks. So there was probably a lot of freebie people at Red Rocks that night. And pictures do show that it was filled almost all the way to the top.
1: Amazing place. And I'm so happy that you got to do what you got to do here at the Brown Palace. I didn't know that. That was really nice surprise to hear that when you were talking about it. Okay, so Ron Howard's 8 days a week. Tell me about that and your part in that, your role.
6: Yeah, so 8 days a week was a project that the Beatles wanted to put together about their kind of touring years. Both a little bit in Britain and in America. And they kind of had an idea that they wanted to show a lot of concert footage from all over the place. And when they realized that they couldn't get the concert footage, they decided to kind of put a retrospect out of the Beatles' career from, say, 1963 to 1966. That was the core of the documentary. Of course, a big core of that documentary were the American touring years, 64, 65, 66. And a friend of mine had gone into Ron Howard's office one day to talk with him, because I'd been talking with some of the collaborators on the project. And they said, "Oh yeah, Chuck, we went in and your book is like right on front of Ron Howard's desk."
1: Nice. Congratulations.
6: That was great. Because I also know too that like the Beatles company Apple, after the book was released, they wrote about a year later and said that the four shareholders would like a copy of your book. Well, the shareholders are, of course, Paul, Ringo, Olivia Harrison, who's George's widow, and Yoko, who's John's widow. But that documentary is fun. I helped them on some of the aspects of the touring years in America, and it was really fun. I got a couple credits in the movie, and you know, it was great to be part of a Beatles project. I mean, I'll do anything for those guys. They're really good people. They're putting out great products still, and we'll still be talking about them another 50 years from now.
1: Did you get a chance to meet all of them?
6: Only briefly. I met Ringo very briefly at his exhibit in L.A. at the Grammy Museum. We helped put together an exhibit and some artifacts, and he was there. It was great to say hi to him. Also, a very, very brief encounter with Paul at the Cirque du Soleil Love show that they did in Las Vegas. But yes, very, very brief, but it was great to just be in their presence. George and John, no.
1: Man, and as much as you love George, but you met Louise, so that's cool. That's funny.
6: Hey, Louise was the next best thing, right?
1: So. That's right. Yeah, they'd always say she looks just like him, and I'm just thinking I don't see it. I just see her. You know, she just look right at you and tell you what she needed, and you'd be like, okay, I'll get right to it. You know, she would come in, ask what she wanted, and then take off, and then she'd show back up again at some point. I was like, wow, that's pretty cool. So how were the personalities of the Beatles? I mean, were they serious, or were they little pranksters, or, you know, when they were just being them?
6: Everything you mentioned. They had so much about them. Their style, their wit, their boldness, their seriousness, their creativity, their musicianship. It was just all there. I mean, you put them in a movie and all of a sudden they're really great actors. You know, you put them in other situations and they're really good at what they do. Yeah. You have them talk about very serious things and they can talk about very serious things. And we have to remember that when the Beatles were the Beatles, they were in their 20s. I mean, we kind of think of them as like, oh, yeah, they're doing the White Album and they're, you know, 40 or something. No, they were done with the Beatles. John, I believe, was like 30 or something like that, and he's done. Mm. They're just very young kids, and again, they're from Liverpool, this forgotten tiny seaside port town in England, and they just come together to this cultural force that just kind of changes everything. I mean, they go to India and they bring back all the Indian culture, and all of a sudden everybody's interested in yoga and eating different things, vegetarian and all that stuff. They wear these certain, you know, their hairstyles. Everybody's hair goes down after the Ed Sullivan show. You know, they want to play their instruments that they're playing, their brands that they're playing. They wear certain clothes. Everybody's going to wear those clothes. They were just trendsetters in everything that they did. It was just amazing to see.
1: Good stuff. Well, hey, I want to thank you for being here with me this time and talking about John Lennon and the Beatles. Do you want to say anything else really quickly before you take off, where people can find you, or any other last words?
6: No, I just really appreciate being on Coast. I love being on all the time. If you're interested in the book, obviously you can get it on Amazon. If you go to my website at somefuntonight.com, I will personally sign the book for you so you can have that for yourself. But always a great time on Coast. Keep the Beatles spirit alive. Keep John's mission, his life, everything about him alive, and the good things that he tried to promote for world peace, for loving everyone. Thank you, Connie.
1: Thanks, Chuck. We'll talk to you soon. Chuck Gunderson. You can go find him at somefuntonight.com, somefuntonight.com. And if you forget it, then check us out over at our website, and you can look up all the information of where to find him. Open lines coming up next. Connie Willis here. It's Coast to Coast AM.

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6: Our Milky Way's sister galaxy is a highlight of the October sky. 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With more practical tips and useful advice, this is the Old Farmer's Almanac Radio Report for Saturday, October 10th, the 283rd day of the year. Singer-songwriter John Prine was born on this day in 1946, and Joe Namath played in his last NFL game on this day in 1977. A new moon today means good dark sky conditions for stargazers, and it's a good time to gaze upon one of October's highlights, the Andromeda Galaxy. To find it, locate Cassiopeia, the cluster of stars shaped like an M or W, depending on how you look at them. The deepest notch in that grouping will point to the Andromeda in the north. With decent binoculars, you can make out the disk shape of our sister galaxy a mere 2.5 million light years away. That is the Old Farmer's Almanac Radio.

0: persist as it is a post-tropical cyclone. Fox Weather's Robert Ray is in Destin, Florida.
1: It's really ramped up, and I got to tell you, the winds were just kicking, and we had a little lull, but hey, here we go again on cue with these heavy winds coming through here in Destin and the rain as well. So you got to brace yourself. We are on high ground on the second floor of a parking garage. We started to feel some of that storm surge come in over the beach. We all had to retreat from that. A bunch of jellyfish actually got pushed up on the white sands of the beaches here in Destin.
0: Well, hundreds of thousands are without power. And Homeland Security Secretary Mark Way Mullen is criticizing New York City's immigration policies following the ICE shooting of a Dominican man in the Bronx.
2: 28-year-old Oscar Belgal is in federal custody after being shot in the neck on Thursday by ICE agents who were trying to arrest him. Shortly after the incident, New York City Mayor Zoran Mamdani called for ICE to be abolished.
3: New York City will not stand by while ICE agents shoot New Yorkers.
2: Homeland Security Secretary Mark Wayne Mullen responded.
4: Well, Mayor, if you abolish ICE, who's going to take your criminals off the streets of your own town? Who's going to take the murderers and the thieves and the gangbangers?
2: Mullen says ICE agents did not know the man's 5-year-old son was in the vehicle when they opened fire. The child was unharmed. In New York City, Tanya J. Powers, Fox News.
0: Well, two powerful earthquakes rocked Panama Friday, sending residents into the streets. The first was a 7.7 magnitude, followed several hours later by a 6.6 quake. 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
17: 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Meanwhile, rival Darden recently reported a same-store sales miss for both its Olive Garden and Longhorn Steakhouse chains. Now it's testing new items and bringing back a popular promotion.
20: Olive Garden's never-ending cost bowl is back.
17: Olive Garden has also faced tougher comparisons with last year when it launched a promotion for 1 million free deliveries. Gina Cervetti, Bloomberg Radio.
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2: High wind warning midnight tonight through 8 a.m. Sunday. A prolonged period of east winds that could gust 40, maybe 50 miles an hour. Downed trees are possible. Power outages. Certainly secure any loose objects outdoors that you have on your property. Flood watch late tonight through Sunday morning. Looking at rain, some thunderstorms overnight, low 59. Strong wind gusts up to 40 miles an hour could down some trees and power lines. More rain and wind Saturday, high 73. I'm meteorologist Mark Thibodeau from the Weather Channel.
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1: There's a jealous guy, John Lennon. The celebration of his music continues here on Coast to Coast AM tonight. Would have been his 86th birthday today. 1971 was that tune, and the melody actually began in India in like 68 as a completely different Beatles era song called Child of Nature. And John later replaced the nature imagery with an unusually direct admission of insecurity, jealousy, and possessiveness. It was never released as a Lennon single during his lifetime. And some of you maybe have never even heard of that tune. Well, there you go. Hey, guess what's coming up next? It's Open Line. So call in and let's talk here on Coast to Coast AM.
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1: Hey there, we are back on Coast to Coast AM. Connie Willis here with you. Great music. That was great conversation. Thank Chuck again for being there with us. Great information. Loved hearing the Denver story and the Brown Palace story in the Red Rocks. That's amazing. Just living here and recognizing, too, that those are unbelievable places that you definitely have to go. I've only done like a morning walk up to the Red Rocks. You know, a lot of people go, most people know it even if they don't live here. Okay. So if you're saying, I don't know what that is, well, just go look it up. Go look up redrocks.com, I'm sure. And it's gorgeous. It's beautiful. And as soon as you see it, you're going to go, I want to be there. It is a concert hall, I guess, arena, I guess, right there in the Red Rocks that are just beautiful. And the seats go up. The stage is down below. You look down at the stage as the seats go up with the rocks all around you. And of course, you see the Rockies, and it's just absolutely beautiful. And at nights with the different lights. But in the daytime, what happens is everybody that wants to walk and run and jog and run upstairs and exercise or just go there to be seen, you know, or just to watch what, you know, what everybody's doing. That's a big deal, too. So I did see that. And of course, I'm panting, trying to climb that thing. And there's a little hiking area around it, too. So, it, you know, you'll pant, too, if you walk up those steps, I guarantee it. I don't know if they have an elevator. They have to have an elevator somewhere. Because not every I could barely do it, and I walk 5 miles a day. I was just like, I can't breathe. Somebody help me. So anyway, that was really interesting. And the Brown Palace is absolutely the vibe of hauntedness. it's gorgeous. It sticks out. I remember going by, and I just stopped, and I went, whoa, what? What is it? Because there's, you know, tall buildings all over the place around it. And I'm just looking at it saying, there's something to this. This is something special here. And so it was great to hear him tell that story. I didn't know it. I just thought it was always haunted. I could say that for sure. So thank you again, Chuck Gunderson. Good stuff. Good stuff. So the lines are open. And with fall in the air, Halloween approaching, and Willis Ween waiting for us on October 31. I want to hear from you tonight. So let's make it autumnal. Let's make it creative, just a little creepy, you know, because the fall, you get that crisp air, you get the football season, you get homecomings, right? You get parades, you get pumpkin patches, and the leaves all turn. It's just, and here it's really huge, not just to leaf peep, I think they call it, or leaf peeping. You also get all the hot springs in the state of Colorado. And I know there's some other places too, but you know, that's like a big thing too in these neat little towns. So fall is wonderful. Whether I was in Kentucky or Florida or Philly or, you know, here or Northern California, it's just fall, right? Fall is really, really cool. So let's do some of this. I know you can call in and ask about anything you want, talk about anything you want, but what is your favorite fall activity? And let me just spark some people coming in with some ideas. What is your favorite fall activity? And does the arrival of autumn make you more interested in exploring the mysteries or the unknown? Do you believe fall is a better time to go Bigfooting? Have you ever had a strange encounter in the woods when the air turned colder and the leaves began to fall? I know Bigfooting wise, I enjoy it better in the seasons that are cool enough. Well, they're not too cold that you don't want to go, but they're cool enough to rid of the bugs, especially spiders in Alabama. Whoa, man, they're rough. They are rough. And would you rather visit a Halloween attraction designed to frighten you or spend one night inside a location that's believed to be genuinely haunted? And

0: where would you choose? You know, so that kind of gets you into the thought and the mind that I'm thinking of for tonight, even though you could ask anything. So let's see what you guys do when we hit the phones here. Open lines. Let's see here. Oh, my goodness. Where are we going to go? Let's go to first time caller Lance from Montana. Beautiful state as well, I hear. I haven't seen it yet, but I'd like to. Welcome to Coast AM, Lance. How are you tonight?
1: I'm doing quite well. Thank you, Ms. I just wanted to speak to Mr. Gunderson.
0: You did.
1: I appreciate all the information that he brought to color in the, you know, the Beatles as you.
0: Uh-oh, did we lose him? I think we lost Lance. Okay, we'll go west of the rock. Oh, there you are. Okay. We lost you there for a second. So,
1: I'm sorry. Yeah, it's Montana, you know. A big state, not much cell coverage. So I'm pointing my phone the right way. Mr. Gunderson, I appreciate how much he brought to color in, you know, some of the bibliography of the Beatles and their personal lives and details. I think one overarching tenet of the conversation that was missing is how much every artist, I don't care if it's a two-man group, four-man group, or however, how beholden everyone is to the label to marketed. And become famous.
0: Mm-hmm.
1: And I think, you know, as the Beatles, I mean, you know, this is, you know, common knowledge. They spent tens of thousands of hours, as cover band in Germany, perfecting their sound, their technique, I think, just to find a way to, I think it's more about being creative market geniuses that are able to be able to perform.
0: Do you think that was more of their label, or do you think that was their influence?
1: I think the label actually is the overarching control of what sound actually comes out on the airwaves. Think about it. Ever since radio and music were broadcast over the air, it's always been somebody that dictates, this is what the people want to hear. That we think people want to hear.
0: Yeah, they start molding it to only be 3.5 minutes long, et cetera, et cetera, right?
1: Exactly. So
0: that's right.
1: Regardless, I mean, I spent 15 years as a performing live musician, just as on-call talent.
0: Mm-hmm.
1: I've never taken the claim to fame for anything, but the...
0: But you know the life.
1: Yeah, exactly. And... if you want to get somewhere and you want to be big, you better have your own money to create your own label.
0: That's right.
1: Hence Death Row Records. I mean, I'm not a big fan of rap or anything, but Dr. Dre, I mean, you know, out of nowhere, created his own sound, generated his own money to make his own label, and now it's an industry, his own industry. You know, but for the initial... artists breaking in after, you know, I think it all ties into when music was electrified, the bass and then the guitar and et cetera. The label's always kind of been the one that holds the sway over what sound is actually produced and released over the airwaves. And
0: you know what? It's interesting that you're saying that because I just, again, think of Billy Joel, because he would fight it. You know, he would fight them on it and the label, and he would fight for his band. You know, we want you and not the rest of your band. He's like, oh, no, I got here because the rest of my band, we're all doing it. You know, he was constantly fighting with them. And maybe you know from being in it, did the Beatles constantly fight with the label, or did they just follow it back then?
1: That I cannot speak to because I am too young and not privy to that information. However, I met Mr. Joel back in 1998. Yes, 1998.
0: Was he a nice guy?
1: He's a very direct man.
0: I've heard that before.
1: I think that is what enabled his success.
0: Yeah.
1: Because we as individuals and the owners of our own individual sound and creativity do have the ability to say, well, I can capitulate to the label and be like, okay, we'll bend and flex a little because we can mass market to millions. Or I know artists that have spent 35 years in the industry, created their own recording studios and labels, and market to tens of thousands. But they do it their way, and they have the stiff spine. And, you know, I think with Mr. Joel is, you know, just straightforward. No, it's, you know, my thing. And being able to find some producer or, you know, back in his time, you know, 70s, early 80s, you know, an up-and-coming label that's looking for a solid talent to sign, that's like, hey, let's work together and we're going to kick everybody else in the chops and make a name for ourselves. Yeah, you can rise to that level of fame and individuality and, you know, create your own niche in the world.
0: Well, I can tell you this. When I did music radio, I was a jock for music radio for like 15 years. And at one point, I was doing country music, and that was in the mid-90s when it was really, really happening. And all the different people that came in, we actually, you know, broke records back then. You know, we actually were helping them break their records, and which is, I think, the only format that was doing that at the time. And so these people would come in, Garth Brooks, Travis Tritt, Clint Black, all the different country artists along the way. Even, you know, we'd get the good classic ones as well with Willie and Waylon and Johnny. And you would see especially the new ones, you would see all their, they had a crew with them, you know, marketing that song, talking about them, staying in the studio when you're interviewing them. I mean, it was amazing. So, I found from the stories I've heard and what I went through was that at the time, it just seemed like the country singers and artists really had people really working with them, and they all enjoyed each other like a family. And I didn't always hear that from all the other types of music. What do you think about that?
1: True. If you look back to the early days of Cash and Waylon and all of them, they actually rode around in old station wagons with their producer and their agent.
0: That's right.
1: You know? And if
0: their family.
1: Yeah, exactly. And if one, good, bad, or indifferent, you know? Yeah. If one takes the time to research back into some of the early history, and this dovetails back to what I was saying about when music became electrified and all of a sudden the label became the precedent, and the artist started, I think Frankenstein created his own monster, and in a way today it's now destroying him. You know, everything is beholden to the label, the marketing, your agent, your producer, and God, you know, God bless everybody that's got the talent to create, you know, and design a sound and create a band and stick together.
0: And deal with all that. Exactly. Lance, thanks for calling in. I want to thank you. I want to get to some other callers as well. But, man, I could talk to you all night about that for sure. I appreciate your thoughts because that's right on. You can talk about that for a long time. It's very true. And I should have gotten into that part. The time just flies, right? That was 2 hours with Chuck, but time just flies. And that would have been some good stuff to ask him. But, you know, it can be done in the future. He's still around. He's still, I bet he had some answers for that, too. So thank you for that perspective. Let's go to wildcard line number one to continue with open lines and talk to Tim out of Alberta, Canada. Hey there, Tim. How are you? Welcome to Coast AM.
2: Hey, thank you, Connie. It was a great show tonight listening to Chuck. I'm just north of Lance, East Montana. I'm in Alberta. We're having a referendum vote in 9 days. Go out on our own from Canada or join the States, maybe the 51st. Who knows? But 9 days from now...
0: Would you like that?
2: Personally, I would. I'm game for a change. But, you know, it's democracy, right? It's the vote. So we'll see what happens.
0: I love it. I love Canadians. I love Canada.
2: Well, you know what? My first serious girlfriend was an American girl, and I ended up working at Yellowstone Park at Old Faithful Inn, serving food to the staff.
0: Oh, wow.
2: She was there at the same time, and we're going to go to Red Rock for a concert.
0: All right.
2: Yes. And I was on my motorbike.
0: John Denver.
2: And it was about 500 miles. I said, you know what? Return trip is just too long. So we never went. And I kind of regret that. But, yeah.
0: Oh, so music, yeah.
2: I met Brian Adams at the airport by chance. And get this, Leon Rimes, which is performing in British Columbia at a mountain music festival, she was staying in the same hotel. I didn't know who she was. And my puppy, my little black lab, Cody, was taking the lake. We're getting ready to leave. And she saw him and came over and picked him up and hugged him and et cetera, et cetera. So anyways, she left with her parents. We're getting ready to leave. The manager came over and said, blah, blah, blah. You know who that is? I said, no, I really don't follow country. So the Grammy Awards was that winter. And there was that girl. She walked out in the street stage to get a Grammy. I said, my wife said, Lynn, that's a girl from the parking lot. But anyways.
0: Oh, my. That's cool.
2: Yeah. And she became a star. That was, you know, that was 1996. Yeah, exactly. It would be the summer of 96, because my dog was a puppy then. But Chuck was talking about the Beatles. Now, you probably know this, Connie, that John Lennon, and happy birthday, John. He's probably listening to this program tonight with Art Bell in heaven, with Fred Fernow and Cornelius White Sr. I'm sure of that. But
0: there you go.
2: They went to... this concert in England. Buddy Holly was in England performing, and Paul and John went to see him, and they were struck by his performance. And some people said, I don't know where I heard this, it could have been close, but the Buddy Holly band, the Crickets, was named kind of like after the Beatles, you know, insect. Did you hear
0: about
2: that?
0: That's right. Yeah. I was playing old, even though I'm not an oldies, you know, my oldies are 80s, right? But during that time, I was actually working with oldies radio, which was the 50s and the 60s. You heard that. So,
2: I'm an oldie because I'm 72 next month, and I saw the Beatles on Ed Sullivan on a black and white TV back in the mid-60s. My older brothers, like, you know, 8 and 10 years older than me, you know, they wanted to see this, and so I was in the living room, and I thought it was really something. I ended up with a Yeah Yeah t-shirt. So there you go, right?
0: I love it. Hey, thanks for calling in and letting us know about that as Tim. And I hope, I'd love y'all to be the 51st day. Bring it on, baby. Woo! I like it. You know, not afraid to say, I think it'd be great. But, you know, we all have different opinions, right? Hey, Connie Willis here. Let's hear some... Call and say what you want. It's open lines, but hey, it's up to you, whatever you want to talk about. Connie Willis here on Coast to Coast AM Open Lines.

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1: ABC News, I'm Dave Packer. Just under 500,000 customers without power in the hurricane zone across Florida, Alabama, Georgia, Mississippi, and Louisiana. Governor Ron DeSantis saying that Hurricane Isaias made landfall on the Florida Panhandle near Destin at about 9:30 Friday night. He issued this warning.
2: If you have a generator, do not run your generator where the exhaust goes inside your home. That generator has to be outside your home, and the exhaust has to go so that that does not accumulate in an enclosed area.
1: Meanwhile, on the West Coast, tropical storm warning issued for Mexico's Baja California as tropical storm Rachel approaches. With record high prices, President Trump says the U.S. is going to buy diesel fuel from Russia. Ukraine's President Zelensky says it's only going to help buy more time for Russia's war with Ukraine. One of the NFL's most iconic player head coaches has died. Beloved Chicago Bears legend Mike Ditka, dead at 86. This is ABC News. The battle between the Trump administration and the International Criminal Court is ratcheting up.
3: Secretary of State Marco Rubio announcing new sanctions on the ICC, accusing it of targeting Americans out of its jurisdiction.
4: We will ban transactions with this rogue court, cutting off their resources and crippling their ability to operate against us.
3: In response, the ICC says it's an attempt to prevent the court from doing what it was created to do. The administration has previously targeted ICC judges and prosecutors, but this is the first time it's leveling sanctions against the whole organization. Mike Dubosky, ABC News.
1: Now, the move comes the same day the former ICC judge Navi Pillay was awarded the 2026 Nobel Peace Prize. Police in New York City say they found shovels and other tools down a Manhattan manhole where five people were spotted climbing out early Friday morning. Last month, two people were arrested in a similar incident. They said they were looking for washed away valuables in the storm drains. Dave Packer, ABC News.
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12: High wind warning continues for northwest Georgia as Hurricane Isaias moves ashore in Alabama. Midnight tonight until 8 a.m. Sunday, east winds could gust to 40, maybe 50 miles an hour. Sustained 15 to 25 mile an hour winds for a long time and a flood watch for several inches of rain. Late tonight through Sunday morning, flooding rains look possible. Rain likely tonight, strong east winds, low 59. Winds could gust over 40 miles an hour. I'm meteorologist Mark Thibodeau at the Weather Channel.
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1: And whatever gets you through the night. Yep, that's John Lennon with Elton John. 1974 here on Coast to Coast AM and Open Lines. We still got the music going for you. Now, this became John's only solo number one in America during his lifetime. Elton played piano and sang harmony and then bet John that the song would reach number one. So John lost the bet and he joined Elton at Madison Square Garden, which actually became John's final major concert appearance. But that's what gets you through the night. At the beginning, it kind of sounds a little bit like Saturday Night Live music, doesn't it? I don't watch that anymore, but back in the day when I did, it kind of sounded like that sound. Well, and it was kind of during that time. No, it was a little later for me when I was watching that. So anyway, open line and you, but you know what? Right, because you want serious conversations and truthful information about the unknown, right? We all want to know what the truth is. And you come here hoping to get another piece of it or something, right? Well, unfortunately, a lot of hearsay can be repeated until it sounds like fact. It happens all the time. I see it and it kills me. There's a lot of embellishment out there and it can, it eventually becomes accepted as it being real and being passed down, that it's real and no one even knows where it comes from. So I'm not the person to study these subjects from a computer and know what's going on here. What's it, read everybody's books and their encounters. I'm doing it myself. Okay. I'm going into the woods myself. I'm going into the haunted locations. I've done it all my life and in places where activity is always happening. I am a lifelong experiencer and abductee. I've been taken throughout my life. I came out with that about a year ago here on Coast to Coast AM to tell you this is why I can talk about it deeper with a lot of the guests, because I'm coming from the experiencer side from it. So beside me is Jim Peniston, whose physical encounter at Rendlesham, 1980, the Rendlesham UFO incident, became one of history's most important military UFO cases and also gave us the Peniston code. So together, Jim and I, we bring you now, it's pretty new, we bring you Connie Willis Live on YouTube along with Jim Peniston, and it's free for you, it's free for everybody. You can go, all my other shows are paid membership stuff. But this is free. We have a lot of fun. And what we do is we keep it real. Who better to get the truth from than real experiencers? And we are that. And we are looking for you, too, if you're one. So search us out, Connie Willis Live. Watch our previous programs and subscribe to. If you forget the name of Connie Willis Live, well, you can find it. If you want to know where it is, and I hope you do, find it at ConnieWillis.com.
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1: It's Coast to Coast AM that you're listening tonight. It is open lines right now, and we're talking about whatever you want to talk about. I was trying to get into the fall, Halloween-ish kind of things happening, but, kind of hard after Chuck leaves with all the Beatles information and John Lennon and celebrating the 86th birthday that would have been. So I understand that you guys are wanting to talk about that, too. That's all fine. All good. Thank you for telling your stories. I appreciate it. It's always nice. So let's go to wildcard line number three, Indiana. Let's talk to Bill. How you doing, Bill? Welcome to Coast AM.
4: Good morning, Connie. Thanks for taking my call. I wanted to thank you for making this show in part a tribute to John Lennon, who, as you've mentioned, would have been 86 years old had not been so tragically taken from us. And quickly mention that Coach Mike Ditka of the Bears passed.
1: That's right.
4: And he was 86. That's right. So there's a little numerology going on there, perhaps. I'm calling from a suburb just north of Indianapolis called Noblesville, and I've got kind of a wild Beatles story to relate. This took place when I was about a year old, so of course I wasn't involved, but the Beatles played here back in September of 64 at the State Fair, and actually on the 3rd of September they played two sold-out shows at the Coliseum at the State Fair. And they ended up staying at the Speedway Motel, where the 500 is held there, at the Indianapolis 500. And the story actually involves Ringo, and it's all well-documented, but I don't think it's that well-known. He had insomnia there early in the morning of September 4th and was kind of wandering around, and he ran into an Indiana State Trooper who actually took him out in his car for a ride-around. He let Ringo get behind the wheel, and this is true. This sounds crazy, but he was tooling around, and another police car saw them, and they actually had to hide down an alleyway to avoid, getting pulled over by the other cop. Ringo then mentions to the state trooper that he's a bit hungry. And they drive up from Indianapolis, about 20 miles north near where I am in Noblesville. And this trooper actually lived on a horse farm here. And his wife ended up making some breakfast for him and hosting him.
1: Oh, how cool.
4: Yeah. And
1: excellent.
4: Yeah. They ended up going to a restaurant nearby here. But it's just very strange because here, one of the things Ringo talked about, like on David Letterman's show, that he had actually evaded a police car in another police car and ended up taking this crazy ride up here to this horse farm in Noblesville. And while Ringo was out there kind of looking around the grounds of the farm, he saw the trooper's wife. And, I was talking to her, and she said something on the order of, I'll be glad to fix you some food, but you're going to have to hold your horses while I tend to mine, because she was out taking care of the horses early that morning. So this is all well documented, but I bring this up because Chuck had mentioned earlier that it was very rare for the Beatles to get out and around the cities that they were in, like in Vegas, that story. But here was a case where at least Ringo really got to go and experience some of the local atmosphere, so to speak. So I just wanted to relate that, and thank you again for honoring John's memory.
1: Well, thank you for calling in, and that's great. Thanks for telling that. I had no idea about that. I bet there's some other little stories like that along the way that some of us will never, ever know. And I love those kind. Those are excellent. So we are enjoying open lines together and your phone calls, and so many, I never know who to talk to next. East of the Rockies, let's talk to Keith out of Cleveland. Hi there, Keith. Welcome to Coast AM.
5: Thank you, Connie. How are you?
1: All right, how are
5: beautiful,
1: you?
5: On a beautiful fall day, have to appreciate the weather while we have it. Yes,
1: absolutely.
5: Tremendous, interesting topics, and talking about the Beatles, because I grew up during their time, and just enjoying the music, and that type of music inspired me so much to be in the field, either with music or other entertainment. And that's what brought me to going into news and being on the radio doing news. So that was definitely an inspiration, and music like the Beatles always inspired me. I think I have every Beatles album. I was obsessed with them because I grew up during that time.
1: Sure. What was the call letters of the station you were at that you did news?
5: It was actually in Phoenix called KTAR. And believe me.
1: Is that what you would say? What would you say? Would you say the news at KTAR? What would you do? Let me hear your. How would you intro
5: to KTAR in Phoenix? This is Keith. And believe me.
1: So I'm sorry, I interrupted your Beatles stuff.
5: No problem, because I miss being in broadcasting, because over 20 years ago, I went blind dealing with a certain health condition, but I'm doing very, very, very, very well. But in many, many ways, going blind made me appreciate music more. So still listening to the Beatles is unbelievable to me. I think I have every album they have, and within the last few years, when a certain artist, Paul McCartney, was coming to Cleveland, I said, I have to go. I have to see him. I have to go. And I was able to get tickets and literally almost front row because of being disabled. And
1: I just happened
5: to bring something with me, and listening to the concert and listening to him after the concert, I pulled out what I brought with me. It was a 45 that my parents gave me when I was a kid of Let It Be, and it was in pristine condition. And I figured, hey, I'm going to bring it with me. Why not? And then I figured after the concert, and he's meeting a few people, I was able to go up, meet Paul, and when I started talking, he goes, oh my God, that voice comes from you, because I'm only about 5'8". And then I said, Mr. McCartney, how much I love your music. And I said, I even have here with me a 45 in pristine condition of Let It Be, because it was my favorite song ever when I was a kid, and I still love it. And I asked him to sign it, and he did for me. And he said, you're more than welcome, and thank you, and enjoy.
1: Well, that's a great story. That is excellent. Congrats for meeting him. That's really special.
5: That made my whole time, it made me appreciate things so much more, and anything is possible, and we can still enjoy dreams and experiences.
1: That's right. Let me ask you this. Do you still have the record, the signed record?
5: Yes, I do. And of course, I have it in a special place in my house.
1: So I got to ask you this, too. What do you think it's worth? What do you think it's worth now?
5: Oh, boy. Considering that my dad gave it to me because my dad had a store that sold records and so forth way back, and it was in such pristine new condition, and it's still in that condition, and with his signature, I don't even know if I could put a price on it.
1: I know it. I bet that's very special. Well, thanks so much for calling in and telling us your story. Thanks so much. And we'll probably talk to you again with another story. Since you love radio so much, you know how to call in and give us what we are looking for when it comes to something interesting to listen to. So thanks so much. We have open lines continuing here. And my goodness, let's see. Let's go to Mark, wildcard line number 4, Ventura, California. Mark, welcome to Coast to Coast AM. How are you tonight?
6: Oh, working process there. How about yourself?
1: Work in progress, same thing.
6: I was surprised the author didn't bring up anything because the Beatles had a bit of a dark side attached to them.
1: Well, you know, some of that was me asking questions, right? So, you know, he might have, I didn't go to the dark side. Tell me about the dark side since you.
6: Well, they were connected through Theodore Adorno, and his real birth name was actually Weizengrund. I think he was German Jewish, and he was connected to the Tavistock Institute in England, which is controlled by the Royal Institute for International Affairs. And he was actually the originator of a lot of their early music, because the intelligence communities, not only in England, but also in former Soviet Union, as well as in the United States, they noticed Elvis and other performers and the influence they had on the youth and the changes that they can make. And then the funding, because I remember the first caller mentioned, you know, about labels. Well, they had funding from the Carnegie Foundation, the Rockefeller Foundation, the Guggenheim Foundation, the Mary Van Kleck and the Russell Sega Foundation, the Smith College Foundation, Vanderbilt Foundation, and as well as many others. There was even money coming in from Soviet Russia, if you believe, through Hans Eisler, and they had the International Bureau for Music Development headquartered in Moscow. And so this Theodore Adorno, or his real name, Weizengrund, in the 1950s, he actually wrote a book, Authoritarian Personality, and he wrote it with three other people, with Frankel Brunwick, D. Levinson, and R. Sanford. And basically it was how they can use the influential figures to make changes through the susceptible youth, kind of like putting youth against adults, children against parents, men against women. And this is not only the Beatles, but also the Rolling Stones, The Who, Led Zeppelin, kind of what you call the British invasion. So there's intelligence community. There's, I guess you could kind of classify as mind control. There's a dark side to this. And I think this gentleman, Theodore Adorno, is also responsible for when you do the records backwards. It's in the Beatles, I think it said Turn Me On Dead Man, and then on certain Led Zeppelin albums, there's also some kind of messages. So there is a much darker side, not only to the Beatles, but the Beatles were very influential. And my belief is they took out John because I think he changed, became more independent. And as you recall, the doorman at the building where he lived was a person connected or a former employee of the CIA on his last day of his life. Because, you know, they don't like influential people that kind of cut their connections with them because they're still useful. So I just wanted to share that with you and your guests.
1: No, I appreciate that because I know that. So thank you very much, Mark, for calling in. I did not know anything about the dark side of the Beatles. And the reason why he didn't bring it up is because I didn't ask anything like that. You know, that time just flies. It flies when you're on here. People say, you know, I'm going to be on Coast for a couple hours. That's long. You know, that's a long time. And it's late at night. And I'm like, it'll fly by. And every time it's like, oh my goodness, it's already time to go off the air. You know, there's so much more to say. That's right. But, you know, it does fly by. And when people do say that, that's a compliment because it means you had a good time. It's certainly not, oh, it dragged at 1 a.m. in the morning. I lost sleep because of this show. No, no, no. Everybody's pretty happy about being on, and great success afterwards as well, and a joy to be on it. Do we have enough time to grab somebody else here? What'd you say? I'm sorry. No? Okay. Thanks. Producers are great, you know, so we're doing open lines. We talked about, because we're celebrating John Lennon's 86th birthday today, right? So we talked to Chuck Gunderson. So I know a lot of you still want to talk about the Beatles in some way. That's fine. And others, yeah, bring it on with the Halloween, the autumn stuff. I know people now. I've actually around. I always try to walk 5 miles a day, and I go through this neighborhood, and they already compete, right? They compete. The houses, they're those kind of houses that compete with the other house across from them or next to them. So it's very Halloweenish everywhere. I love it. It's so much fun. And then as soon as this, I think usually November 1, all of a sudden, they go back into the gourds and get ready for Thanksgiving and then a Christmas, too. So, but it's fall, it's crisp, it's wonderful, feels great. So call in, talk to me, whatever you want to talk. Like it. Open lines, Connie Willis,

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7: 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Singer-songwriter John Prine was born on this day in 1946, and Joe Namath played in his last NFL game on this day in 1977. A new moon today means good dark sky conditions for stargazers, and it's a good time to gaze upon one of October's highlights, the Andromeda Galaxy. To find it, locate Cassiopeia, the cluster of stars shaped like an M or W, depending on how you look at them. 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With decent binoculars, you can make out the disk shape of our sister galaxy a mere 2.5 million light years away. That is the Old Farmer's Almanac Radio Report. To learn more about astronomy, visit us online anytime at almanac.com.
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8: Isaias on the move. I'm Deborah Valentine, Fox News. The National Hurricane Center says Isaias is now downgraded to a post-tropical cyclone. Isaias unleashing high winds and rain after making landfall near Destin, Florida as a Category 2 hurricane Friday night. Fox's Caroline Elliott reports from Nevada Beach shortly. But first, here's Senator Rick Scott on the effects.
9: I'm very optimistic that people are listening, but you know it's not out, we're not over this tonight when it passes.
8: And Fox's Caroline Elliott is in Nevada Beach, Florida.
10: The county received 200 calls for help in the last 4 hours that they were not able to get to. Again, this is just the reality of these storms. When that wind is that dangerous, that rain is really that significant, it's just simply not safe for first responders to get onto those roads. But

0: inside. Thankfully, volunteers were able to get that family safely out. But again, that's just the reality of these storms. When you're talking about 8 inches of rain in this area during the storm, soil is already saturated.
1: Meanwhile, Simon has now strengthened to a Category 4 hurricane, according to the National Hurricane Center. It's expected to make landfall along Mexico's west central coast early Sunday. Multiple people dead following a mass shooting at a house in Erie, Pennsylvania, Friday evening. Erie Police Chief is Rick Lorath.
2: It's a horrific scene. There was a large loss of life inside that residence and outside that residence.
1: Police say that the suspected shooter is dead. The investigation is ongoing. A motive is unclear. 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
7: 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Casual dining chains have been trying to focus on value to draw in more diners as consumers pull back on non-essentials like eating out. And Chili's has been on a hot streak. 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
7: Brinker CEO Kevin Hochman recently spoke with Bloomberg TV.
9: People want to get back out and have a third place and come together.
7: Brinker also owns Maggiano's, which has struggled but represents only a small percentage of sales. Meanwhile, rival Darden recently reported a same-store sales miss for both its Olive Garden and Longhorn Steakhouse chains. Now it's testing new items and bringing back a popular promotion.
10: Olive Garden's never-ending pasta bowl is back.
7: Olive Garden has also faced tougher comparisons with last year when it launched a promotion for 1 million free deliveries. Gina Cervetti, Bloomberg Radio.
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16: Tide wind warning midnight tonight through 8 a.m. Sunday. A prolonged period of east winds that could gust 40, maybe 50 miles an hour. Downed trees are possible. Power outages. 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Flood watch late tonight through Sunday morning. Looking at rain, some thunderstorms overnight, low 59. Strong wind gusts up to 40 miles an hour could down some trees and power lines. More rain and wind Saturday, high 73. I'm meteorologist Mark Thibodeau from the Weather Channel.
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1: John Lennon, 80, would have been 86 today. You're listening to Coast AM. That is number 9, Dream, the name of the tune. Okay, that's, you're going to love this. A 74, 75 hit. So the song, it's called Number 9, Dream. Okay, the song famously peaked at exactly number 9 in America. Okay, John was born, of course, October 9th. That's what we've been doing tonight. Lived as a child at 9 Newcastle Road. And believed the number 9 followed him. Isn't that interesting? So the song grew from an actual dream and a string arrangement he had actually created for Harry Nilsson. So really, that's interesting, isn't it? And I love that tune. Oh my gosh, it's just absolutely... Ah, it's beautiful. Love that one. So a quick reminder, some of you guys are texting me and I'm getting the messages. Okay, I got it. Anthony Sanchez, longtime Coast to Coast AM guest, just asking for some help right now. He's going through some tough and rough times, but he's on his way up, but he's like needing help just for a little bit. So he's got a GoFundMe, and he's part of the Coast to Coast AM family. He's been a guest with us for many, many, many years. UFO Highway, Ghost Hunter Apps, you've heard him, Anthony Sanchez. So you can go to GoFundMe and look up Anthony Sanchez. Help him out, because he's definitely given you some stories and some great things as well to read or to experience. So go to AnthonySanchez.com if you'd like to do that too. So let's help out our Coast family that way, right? AnthonySanchez.com. Open lines continue here. I'm looking forward to what you're going to say or tell or ask next here on Coast to Coast AM.
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1: We're back on Coast to Coast AM. I'm Connie Willis. Thanks so much for being here and all the nice messages you guys are sending. If you missed the peak of the... if you missed the peak of the Draconid, meteor shower last night and you think, oh, I missed it. Well, you might still be able to catch a few tonight and even, you know, later tonight, like now and then later tonight. They are slow moving meteors created by debris from the comet Jacobini-Zinner, I think that's how you would say it. They appear to come from Draco the dragon, and you know, all you do is go somewhere safe and dark, away from the city lights, shortly after nightfall, and face north or northwest. Put away the phone, you know, give your eyes a chance to, you know, adjust to the light. And you won't need a telescope or anything like that. Of course, if you have something, you can probably see a whole lot more, right? But there you go. Make sure you get a chance to look up in the sky and just enjoy. You know, there's not a better audience in the world that would do that except Coast to Coast AM audience. So you guys are already ahead of me, I'm sure. But isn't it nice that we all share that joy and we actually do take the time to put the phones down and look up? And that's when you see all the things that we talk about here. So anyway, open lines continue. We're going to go west of the Rockies talking to Randy from Sacramento. Hey, Randy, welcome to Coast AM.
5: How are you, dear? You know what? You know, since we lost Art and Ian, you're the only one I would stay up way past my bedtime for.
1: Oh, well, thank you.
5: I want to thank you
1: that.
5: For remembering John Lennon tonight, nearly 46 years after we lost him in 1980. You know, I've always found it remarkable that those four lads who grew up in the shadow of World War II in the bomb-scarred Liverpool would eventually give the world such a powerful message of love and peace. You know, John was a rebellious rocker. Paul gave us those wonderful grandma songs. George. And Ringo just seemed to be
1: grandma songs.
5: Right?
1: That's right. That's right.
5: Well, on the other hand, you had
1: grandma songs. You got to wait a minute. You got to say something about that. What's the grandma songs? Because I love grandma. Paul, and now I'm going to wonder about this.
5: Well, that's what Paul, I mean, that's what John used to call him. Okay. Give us some more of those grandma songs.
1: Why, though?
5: Well, on the other hand, the Rolling Stones, the same era, took a harder blues-driven road. You know, the Paul used to call them, the great blues cover band, you know. And yet the Beatles somehow found their way through that to a beautiful, simple message, all you need is love. Yeah.
1: Yeah.
5: And Connie, a final note, my wife, Cindy Nelson, recorded a song, We're Not Falling From Grace, following the September 11th attack in 2001. And you were kind enough to play her recording on Coast to Coast in 2011, the 10th anniversary of 9/11. I've never forgotten that.
1: I remember that.
5: And neither
1: I remember
5: you.
1: That.
5: Mm-hmm.
1: That's sweet. Tell her I said hello, and thank you both for listening. And
5: you know, it can carry us through tragedy, remind us of our shared humanity. And perhaps bring us a little closer together. Right?
1: That's right. And I like your message as well. You're talking about uniting.
5: Mm-hmm. As John reminded us, all we're saying is give peace a chance.
1: That's right. Thank you, Randy, for calling in. Appreciate that. You guys, it is, you know, doing the show tonight about John Lennon and his birthday and celebrating that and doing all that kind of thing. It's nice you guys calling in with your stories and your perspectives and your thoughts, because they go beyond even what I would see or ask about. And that's what's great when we get to do something like this here on Coast to Coast. I love it. So thank you again, Randy. Open lines continuing. We're going to go first time caller, talk to Avery out of Cedar City, Utah. Hi, Avery. Welcome to Coast AM.
6: Hello, Connie. Yes, I'm a first-time caller, but I've been listening since Art Bell, so you know I'm in my seasoned ears. And I've been listening a long time, and I never thought that I would be a caller, but tonight I decided to throw in a story to contribute back after listening all these years.
1: Okay.
6: And before I go into my main topic, I would like to contribute a token for John Lennon as well. And it's very simple, is that I have been listening to his Plastic Ono Band album for a long time. And I feel that when I heard that album, I advanced just a tiny little bit more spiritually. And whenever I listen to him, I always feel like I go in a spiritual place in a place of psychological enlightenment, and I really loved the man. So
1: I can understand that.
6: Yeah. With that said, I want to tell you that back in 2003, I had a haunted house, and I never believed really that much about ghosts walking around, even though I was a longtime listener. I thought, well, it's very interesting, but I've never had any experiences like that. But then I finally got a haunted house, and I had a spirit that walked around the house, and I could feel it walk through my body, and my lady could feel it walk through her body, and more interestingly, my cat could watch it. I discovered that the cat could just watch it move around. And so I learned something about cats, and I learned to believe that ghosts or entities do exist, and they do move around us. And then I sold that house and moved into a new house in 2013, and I've been in that house now for 13 years. A friend of mine passed away recently, and he was a bit older than I was, probably like about 10 years, and he recently passed away. But we used to have a lot of deep spiritual conversations, and we talked about crossing over, and if he crossed over to, you know, come back and give me a sign that he's crossed over and he's there. And it was all just, it became normal conversation for us. We talked about this all the time. After he passed away, I rode over to his house on my little mini bike, and I did a little candle ritual for him and left a note there on his fence. Of course, he's not there, but I just did it for him. I left a little note, and I said, thank you for the experiences. Thank you for the lessons, both intended and unintended, because sometimes we learn lessons unintentionally. But I had a great experience knowing him. And then after I did that, I went back home, I went to bed, and I got up in the morning, and I have two fans in my living room up in the ceiling. They're very high, and one of them was spinning. And I had never turned that fan on the whole time I lived in the house. So that fan has not been on since I moved in for 13 years. I just don't use them. I don't need them. So that fan was spinning. And I asked my lady, why did you turn the fan on? She says, I didn't turn it on. I walked in, it was on. And I said, well, I didn't turn it on. And it's very high up. You have to climb up on something to reach the chain. So I climbed up on there and I looked at the chain, and I never got up there even to clean it. And there was dust all over the knob that you would pull. And so I know nobody touched it. So I pulled the chain and stopped the fan, and left my fingerprints were on, my fingers were on there, and the dust was knocked off of the knob. So I know nobody physically turned it on. So I thought about it, and I thought, well, maybe, this was my friend Paul who passed away. And I thought, well, maybe it's him. And we kind of let that go for a little while and kept thinking about it. And I thought, well, you know what? It probably, if it was a ghost, it was probably Paul's ghost. And the reason why I believe that is because Paul was a helicopter pilot in his career. And what better way to let me know he's there than spin the fan blades?
1: Isn't that interesting?
6: Mm-hmm.
1: And that, you know, that's what happens. And when you do see something, and you not only know that you know that you've seen something, but usually there's some sort of message to you. You know, it's for you. And you described that exactly. You know, that was a personal experience as well. And the symbolism of it, that's really, really something. Wow. Yeah, great story.
6: There's just one little tiny piece that's part of it, is that I have two fans. And the fan that was on was the west side fan. And he lived just to the west of me.
1: Excellent.
6: Thank you. Thank you for everything.
1: Thank you.
6: Thank you for the show.
1: Yeah, you are welcome. And thank you. Very nice. I appreciate that. Love calls like that. And love when people, you know, it touches you like that. There's so many others. And you all know that better than anybody, that you've experienced stuff. And then when you tell some of the outside world, they just think you're nuts, you're crazy, whatever. But you advance to different levels, don't you? Because when you experience something, you just know that we're so tiny in this big world that we know nothing about, and what's happening around us. I think it humbles you a lot. And very nice story. Appreciate that. Open lines continuing. Let's see who we can talk to next. Let's go to wildcard line number from Colorado. Deborah, welcome to Coast AM.
7: Hey, honey. Hi, how are you?
1: I'm good. How's it going?
7: It's going good. So I have got a cool, creepy, autumn thing for you, and it's in Colorado.
1: Okay. Perfect. I know that's what I thought. I'm like, and it's in Colorado. Where are you in Colorado? Or
7: okay. I'm out in the boonies in Colorado. It's southeast Colorado, sort of in the La Junta, Rocky Ford area.
1: Okay.
7: But, I mean, I live in a village of like 10 people, so that's kind of where I
1: Good for you, though, if you enjoy that. That's perfect.
7: Hey, it works for me. I love it. So,
1: perfect.
7: You know what? You may have already heard about this because you're a Colorado girl now.
1: I don't know. Go for it.
7: Okay, brace yourself. So every fall,
1: okay,
7: starting in late September and running through mid-October, there is a tarantula migration.
1: Oh, I didn't know that was here. I knew about those. I didn't know it was in this state. Oh, my gosh.
7: Yeah. So that's number one. So there's Colorado brown tarantulas. And their thing is that the females can live to be like 25, 30 years old. The males, not so much. And in the autumn, the males begin their migration, and they are looking for love. And so they find the females' burrows, and they cap on them, and they consummate. And then the males have to run like the dickens, because if they don't get out soon enough, the females will eat them. And so that's how it happens every year. And you can see them, like, you drive down the highway. There's a tarantula festival in La Junta the last weekend of September every year.
1: So you've already had it.
7: We just had it.
1: Yeah.
7: We just had it, but the tarantulas are still here. They don't really care about the vendors in the street art, you know. They have their minds on other things.
1: That's right.
7: So if you wanted to fly down this weekend, you could probably catch them. You just they're so cool. They are so cool, Granny.
1: Are they? You think so? Ooh.
7: Yeah, they show up.
1: They don't go in your...
7: You go out, like, I don't know, about an hour before sunset is when they're active. And I mean, if you Google it, you just Google tarantulas La Junta, it'll just give you scads of things. So that's one thing that I have to tell you. The other thing is the tarantulas have a natural enemy called the tarantula hawk wasp. Its sting is the most painful sting of any insect on the planet, and it stings the female tarantulas with something that is so painful it paralyzes them. And in the process of stinging them, it inserts an egg inside them. And it's just exactly what you think. The egg gestates, it eats the tarantula from the inside and explodes it. And that's how the wasps are born. And I've been stung by one.
1: Oh, what was that like?
7: It was murder.
1: Where were you stung? How did that happen?
7: Oh my God, they're shifty is what they are. I was doing yard work, and I was cleaning some desert grass away from the foundation of an outdoor building, and I had I had on this blue chambray work shirt. I came back on the patio to take it off, and I felt this pain that I've never felt before. So this thing I had disturbed, the tarantula hawk wasp nest, and climbed up my chambray work shirt sleeve. And as I was taking the shirt off, it nailed me, and it nailed me about 3 or 4 times. And it was so painful. It lasted for 2 months. The pain did. I had a welt the size of a golf ball, and then a divot in my skin, and it's all healed up now because I'm remarkably regenerative. But so there's those. And then the other thing, I know that you're an Alpine Mountain girl. You've got to come out to this high desert prairie. It is so spirit laden.
1: Okay.
7: There's the spirit of the land, which is extremely pronounced. And then there were a lot of homesteaders out here, around, you know, late 1800s, and it's a harsh life, and a lot of them didn't make it, and they walk the land.
1: We gotta go time-wise, but I appreciate the warnings and the information as well. And I think I remember hearing your scream when that thing did what it did to you. Oh my goodness. Stay with us. Open lines continue on Coast to Coast AM. Woof.

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1: ABC News, I'm Dave Packer. After making landfall as a Category 2, Hurricane Isaias is moving over the western Florida panhandle with damaging winds and flash flooding threat that's spreading inland. Governor Ron DeSantis says wind shear weakened the hurricane from a Category 3 storm before landfall, although strong winds and heavy rainfall remain significant threats.
2: Buckle down at this point. Don't be getting out on the roads. The winds are strong. There's going to be a lot of water that's going to be flowing. You are absolutely going to see flash flooding that's going to occur all throughout the region. And so just hunker down. Let the storm pass.
1: Meanwhile, on the West Coast, tropical storm warning issued for the east part of Mexico's Baja California as tropical storm Rachel approaches on track to make landfall near Tijuana. Iran-backed Houthis are claiming responsibility for a deadly missile strike on Saudi Arabia's main airport in Riyadh. Three Saudi citizens were killed. This is ABC News. No arrests just a day after actor Keegan Allen posted footage online saying he was attacked and robbed in West Hollywood. ABC's Alex Stone in California.
3: Two suspects dressed all in black confronting Allen outside a grocery store Thursday night. Police say one was pointing a silver handgun and the other brandishing a knife, and that they demanded the actor's watch.
4: I was just robbed of my watch. Outside of Laurel Supply.
3: A bloodied Allen taking to social media in the moments after the attack.
4: I had masks on. Took my watch, though.
3: The actor, best known for starring in that Freeform show, Pretty Little Liars.
1: The Star Wars lightsaber prop that Darth Vader used in the scene in The Empire Strikes Back, where, spoiler alert, he reveals he is Luke Skywalker's father, is now up for auction. It's expected to fetch as much as $1 million. Dave Packer, ABC News.
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13: High wind warning continues for northwest Georgia as Hurricane Isaias moves ashore in Alabama. Midnight tonight until 8 a.m. Sunday, east winds could gust to 40, maybe 50 miles an hour. Sustained 15 to 25 mile an hour winds for a long time, and a flood watch for several inches of rain. Late tonight through Sunday morning, flooding rains look possible. Rain likely tonight, strong east winds, low 59. Winds could gust over 40 miles an hour. I'm meteorologist Mark Thibodeau at the Weather Channel.
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1: Enjoying the music right along with you. John Lennon, just like starting over on Coast to Coast AM, celebrating his 86th birthday is what he'd be today if he was still with us. That's from 1980, John's first single after a five-year recording break and the final single released during his lifetime. It became number one in America and Britain after his murder. And the opening bell was Yoko's Wishing Bell, which John has said something like it connected the anguish of mother with the renewal of starting over. So always deep, right? John, always deep. And we got, I think we got like one more coming up before the end of the show. So thanks everybody for being here. If you ever wonder where I am and what I'm investigating or what I'm doing next, I appreciate all the letters that you guys send. Well, then go to ConnieWillis.com. And that's, you know, while you're there, you're going to see everything that I do, all the expeditions, things like that, that you can join and be a part of. But while you're there, sign up for my free newsletter. It's called Where's Willis? And you sign up for that really quickly, boom, and then you'll know what's happening next and what you can be a part of. It's the easiest way to stay connected. Make sure you never miss the next show, a live investigation to creepy hotspots, and some really amazing, real, strange expeditions. 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
1: It's Coast to Coast AM. We're still here with open lines and some more calls to take about whatever you'd like to talk about. It's always fun to, you never know, you know, it's live radio, right? So you just push that button and you go, hello. You never know what you're going to get on the other side. So I do want to say that to everyone who has emailed me, written to me, posted something kind, taken up for me when somebody was not so kind, or simply listened quietly in the darkness. I just want to say thank you. You may never know what your words mean when they reach the person on the other side of the microphone. And a broadcaster speaks into the night with faith that somebody is out there. I actually feel you. And it's been for 12 years now that you have answered me by saying, "We're here, Connie." And I hear you. I appreciate you. And next Wednesday, I think it's Wednesday, it's October 14th. That is my 12th year of being with Coast to Coast AM. And I've loved every minute of it. My first guest was Bishop James Long, and two of my favorite people, Bishop James Long and also Dr. David M. Jacobs. That was my first guest ever, and so happy to have had them. So again, thank you so much, and I carry your kindness with me every time this microphone turns on. Appreciate being here. So as we continue open lines, some of y'all are getting creepy with those tarantulas, I can tell you that much. And then I've got a lot of spider stories, and maybe one day I'll tell you. Let's go to wildcard line number 5 and talk to Eric out of Nevada City, California. Is that how you say it, or is it not Nevada there?
8: Nevada. Yeah.
1: I think I... oh, it is Nevada. Okay, I think I ask that every time.
8: Oh, God, what was that movie? Someone with Clint Eastwood and Lee Marvin, where it was a musical... They had a place called No Name City. That was actually what Nevada City was before they named it. It didn't have a name for a long time, you know, so. And it's burnt to the ground.
1: It was a musical?
8: Yeah.
1: It's a musical with Clint Eastwood?
8: That's it, Paint Your Wagon. Yeah, I know Clint
1: Eastwood. Does Clint Eastwood sing?
8: Really sing. But
1: okay.
8: I love his movies.
1: He gave it the old college try.
8: He couldn't carry a tune in a bucket, you know. Anyway, I know you're a big Bigfooter. You know, we've talked before about the family that used to come across here. Well, there's at least one of them back. I don't know if it's them or if it's a different one. Probably about 3-4 weeks ago.
1: Or family, right? Generation.
8: Just one this time. Well, there might have been a family, because the stink.
1: I mean, it could be a son or daughter, right?
8: Huh?
1: It could have been a son or daughter. It could have been a son or daughter from the ones from previous.
8: Possibly.
1: That's what I was thinking. Just kids.
8: Yeah. My neighbor's dogs. I mean, we've lost all our dogs over here, and I'm kind of waiting to try to find another border collie because they're just so doggone smart. But the neighbor's dogs patrol our property at night and help run the bears off for me. Three nights ago, we had 5 damn bears here. They went off 5 different times. But about 3-4 weeks ago, they went off, and I'm used to their barks. I can tell if it's a bear, if it's a mountain lion, and there's two of the dogs. They're good-sized dogs. And it's a high-pitched squeal, but they went really super high this one night and disengaged whatever it was real quick. So I, you know, grabbed some artillery, headed out the door with my hat light on. And when I got out there, I'm walking through this waist-deep grass, and oh, my God, that smell. You know, I've never gotten close enough to smell them before. I've seen them at a distance, but, man, it had to be. I've been nose-to-nose with a black bear up here, and those things stink, but they smelled really good compared to what I was smelling.
1: Really? Oh, you know what? I have seen 8 of these things, Eric. Eric, I've seen 8 different ones. I've never smelled one. One's never smelled. Maybe I'm lucky enough to get those that groom.
8: Was that left that smell because I didn't see it, but I was thinking it was probably a Bigfoot because, I mean, that 3-foot tall grass was flattened in through there. And like I say, I've smelled bears. I've been close to a mountain lion. Of course, they don't really stink. They're just big, you know. And
1: so did you lift up your arm to make sure it wasn't you?
8: Oh, absolutely. That was the first thing I did. Are you kidding?
1: Is that me? I'm embarrassed.
8: I'm like, oh, my God. I know it's been, you know, I live up in the woods, but good
1: it's
8: Lord.
1: It's been a little bit, but.
8: You know, I've smelled dead animals before. Like I say, bears, they really stink. And when I was nose to nose with that one, their breath is even worse, I'm telling you. You know, I've lived up in these mountains all my life, and I have never smelled anything like that. It didn't smell.
1: I wonder
8: like
1: if people
8: dead. It was just really pungent.
1: It was pungent. Do you think that some people actually smell bear and they think it's a Bigfoot?
8: No. This was a totally different.
1: Because they smell.
8: Bears just stink.
1: Yeah.
8: You know, they smell like.
1: But you're used to it. You're used to that, right? A lot of people come in from the city and just go to, you know, Bigfoot once in a while, right? You know what I'm saying? I've never smelled a bear.
8: Well, I live off grid up here, Connie. I mean, everything inside.
1: I know you.
8: Is on batteries. You know, I'm running battery powered lights and I got a little battery powered fan and I pretty much do the 1940s thing. I only listen to radio. Well, the rats kind of ate cord off the back of the TV set and went and got another cord. By the time I got it to put it on the next day, they had chewed that up too. So
1: this sounds like the making of a Dateline or 2020 show. Oh no, the beginnings of it happening.
8: Man, I'm telling you, man, it's a bit on the rough side, and I hit genuine way past senior citizen a while back, and that's kind of a hard pill.
1: But you just love that. Yeah,
8: September 1st, I turned 65, and I'm like, oh, my God.
1: Oh.
8: And I've had a lot
1: of broken
8: bones.
1: Okay, well, happy birthday.
8: Well, I look at it this way. I can still, as bad a shape as I'm in, I can still cut my own wood, and I still split it with a maul. So, you know, I must
1: excellent.
8: Be doing something right. I finished up one of my long trips today twice a month. Once I run down to an Indian casino once a month, usually on the 1st. Because they're about 80 cents a gallon cheaper on their gas. And I fill up the rig in 6 or 7 gas cans, and that gets me through the month because I really don't go a lot of places. Nevada City and Grass Valley are not what they were when I was younger, when growing up. I mean, it's all urban sprawl now. And the Bay
1: See, now you're sounding like the old man. You're sounding like the old man, like your mom and dad would say. Right?
8: I'm an old man, all right, but... You know, I did like the trip today down to Costco because, man, there's so many beautiful women down there. I'm telling you. It gets lonely.
1: So you're going shopping.
8: Yeah, I shop, go take 2 long trips, like I say, one to the Indian Casino gas station and get my gas for the month. Then I go down to Costco and get my, like today I picked up ibuprofen and acetaminophen and stuff like that because I have a lot of headaches. I got hit in the head a lot when I was younger.
1: Well, don't tell the ladies that. Don't tell the ladies that. Don't say you always have a headache. Just, you know, tell them they're pretty.
8: No, I'd never tell them that.
1: Good.
8: Even if I did have a headache, it wouldn't make any difference. No, I go down there because, you know, I can actually afford it. I paid all that money into disability and, you know, you get squat. They give you as little as possible, you know, and. So I've had to become rather inventive on how to get by through the month, you know, and I manage, you know, it's not great. Everybody goes, how do you do it? On what little do you get? I said, simple, you do without, you know,
1: yeah,
8: and up here in the woods, I really don't need much, you know. I finally had to give up on my old vehicle and I borrowed some money off of my old fire captain and used to be in the fire department. And went and bought another one. It's got a few issues, but, you know, it's got the cargo room I need. So, you know, because I load up, like I say, twice a month. And I kind of like it up here, you know. It's like you going out there in those mountains in Colorado, Bigfoot and stuff.
1: Love it.
8: I
1: love
8: do it every day. We've got a
1: I feel like I'm at home.
8: Huh?
1: I feel like I'm at home.
8: Oh, yeah, this is home for me. I mean, I have a couple of
1: that
8: gals
1: is home for you.
8: Tell me, you know, Eric, I think you married the Sierra Nevadas. And I'm like, you know, I think you're right. I did.
1: I think you're right.
8: Well,
1: you know what? On that note, let me grab some other calls. But before I do, I want to tell you, when you go to Costco and when you're out there doing your little shopping and you're seeing women again every now and then, make sure you're not smelling like that bear or that possible Bigfoot. You take care of that before you head that way. That's the only thing that I give you some advice on, but I think you already know that. So good luck with that, too. Thanks, Eric, for calling in. It's always good to hear from you. Open lines continue. Let's go east of the Rockies. Dave, Chicago. How are you, Dave?
9: It's the lovely Connie Willis. I've been listening to you since you've been with Coast, and you're always a pleasant voice to hear. You're very intelligent, very enlightened, and you got a great aura about you. So this is an honor for me to speak with you.
1: Well, thank you, Dave, and an honor here, too. Thank you.
9: I want to tell you the reason why I purchased some land in Colorado.
1: Oh, good for you.
9: I have 2 acres up in the mountains down in southern Colorado for my bug out / who knows what property.
1: All right. Where, like San Juan or?
9: Down by, ever hear of a place called La Vita? It's down by, it's right in the Front Range. It's about 8,000 feet above sea level, my land. 2 acres, all mountainous all around. It's down by, it's east of the sand dunes and all that stuff down there, you know.
1: Oh, okay. Yeah. Yeah. A lot of spooky stuff around that way. Yep.
9: Yeah, a lot of spooky stuff. But my reason for making that kind of a move, I was telling the lovely producer that about 15, 20 years ago, I took a getaway from Chicago trip by myself, and I went to a tour at Red Rocks. It was just like a tour, you know, check it out tour thing. And I got there kind of late in the day, and the security guard said, "You're going to have to do this quick, young man, because there's a big concert here tonight." And I said, "Oh, really? Who's playing?" And he says, "The Allman Brothers." The Allman Brothers.
1: And I was so he like said it as an Allman.
9: Yeah, he didn't know. So he said, "It's the Allman Brothers, and they're like one of my all-time favorites." So I was like, "Really?" And he said, "Actually, I got a couple tickets here in my pocket. You want them?"
1: And I was
9: shocked. I was shocked. You know, I was like, "Oh, my God, I'm at Red Rocks Stadium. It's 80 degrees, sun shining, and in a couple hours, the stars are going to be out, and I'm going to see one of my favorite bands of all time, third row center."
1: Well, so you did like something good for somebody, didn't you? You got a blessing there.
9: I got a real blessing there. So I experienced that, and you have to experience a show at Red Rocks. So there's nothing like it, no matter how many concerts you've ever been to or outdoor events. It's so magical. So I experienced that, the 2.5-hour show, and they were just, I don't know if you're an Allman Brothers fan, but they were just wonderful. And I fell in love with Colorado, and I said, "I got to get some property out here." So I went out shopping around, and I picked myself up a couple acres in the mountains, and it's all paid for and just sitting there waiting for me what to do, what I'm going to do. And I got a big camper, and I go out there and camp, and we'll see what happens with that.
1: So see, that's excellent, because that's what I'm trying to do. I want to get some land up in northern Colorado, though, and you know where all the activity is that I go to, and I want to get something by there, and you know, but ooh, man, I don't know how much it was when you got it, but I don't have that money in my back pocket.
9: I paid 16 grand for 2 acres, and now it's worth 10 times that.
1: I believe that. Hey, we got to head on, but thank you for calling in. And man, you are a man after my own dreams there and thoughts. So congratulations to you. Sorry we have to end it, but because I'd like to know if you had aspens on there, evergreens, or if it was flat. You said it was in the mountains, but I don't, you know, sometimes it's just brush and not some of the trees. So, oh man, but you're in an area with a lot of spooky stuff. And congratulations that you did it at $16,000. I can't imagine. That's very nice. All right. Well, hey, we had a great night. Thanks, everybody. I know there's all the phone lines are full. Thanks for calling in, everybody. Always fun to be a part of Open Lines. The next time that I'll be on will be October 31st, Halloween night. Before that, the night before that is Ghost to Ghost with George Norrie. You got to get your information in. Go to our website to learn more. And then the next night on Saturday night, it'll be actually Halloween night, and I'll be there doing a little Willis Ween with you. So I'm looking forward to that. Thanks, everybody, for being here. Chuck Gunderson, hey, Thanks, man. That was fun. That was fun. We'll have you back for sure. There's no doubt about that. So I want to thank the team that's puts all this together. Julie Talbot, Bill May, Tommy Danheiser, Dan Galante, Mike Cosio, Adam Thompson, Lex Lonehood, Sean LeDesseur, Alec Fernandez, Tim Banal, Gina Salvati in tonight for Donna Walker. Also, Sue Trikas, Rich Barra, Lisa Garr, Ryan Recker. You know these names. Richard Searitt, George Knapp, and of course, George Norrie. The Coast to Coast team and the family. And again, celebrating 12 years on Wednesday, October 14th. My birthday is actually the 12th. So when I was asked to be on Coast, it was like, you're going to be on this next weekend. I mean, it was immediately. And to me, it was a great birthday gift. And here I get to continue to enjoy it. So thank you again for being a part of it. If you enjoyed the show, write in and say, hey, we really loved it, had a great time. We always like to hear that. So again, from the foothills of the Colorado Rockies, until we meet again, my name's Connie Willis. You can find me at ConnieWillis.com. You can also get the Where's Willis newsletter, and you'll know exactly where I'm going to be, when I'm going to be there. And you can also go on live investigations with me. Oh, yeah, they're fun, the creepy hotspots. And let me tell you, it's real stuff. And speaking of real, Connie Willis Live on my YouTube channel, along with Jim Peniston, real experiencers, talking the truth. If you want to learn it, who do you learn it better from but real experiencers? So keep watching the night skies. Continue with me to seek out the strange and uncover the unknown for Coast to Coast AM. I'm Connie Willis. Good night, good morning, all that good stuff. Bye-bye.

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8: 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Singer-songwriter John Prine was born on this day in 1946, and Joe Namath played in his last NFL game on this day in 1977. A new moon today means good, dark sky conditions for stargazers, and it's a good time to gaze upon one of October's highlights, the Andromeda Galaxy. 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With decent binoculars, you can make out the disk shape of our sister galaxy a mere 2.5 million light years away. That is the Old Farmer's Almanac Radio Report. 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
10: Dangerous conditions. I'm Roxanne Evans. Hurricane Isaias made landfall as a Cat 2, bringing more than a foot of rain in Florida. As it marches farther inland, strong winds and heavy rain persist, leaving many without power. Fox Weather's Robert Ray in Destin, Florida.
11: It's really ramped up, and I got to tell you, the winds were just kicking, and we had a little lull, but hey, here we go again on cue with these heavy winds coming through here in Destin, and the rain as well. So you got to brace yourself. We are on high ground on the second floor of a parking garage. We started to feel some of that storm surge come in over the beach. We all had to retreat from that. A bunch of jellyfish actually got pushed up on the white sands of the beaches here in Destin.
10: Isaias has since weakened into a post-tropical cyclone. Florida Governor Ron DeSantis declared a state of emergency across 25 counties. Homeland Security Secretary Mark Wayne Mullen criticizing New York City's immigration policies following the ICE shooting of a Dominican man in the Bronx.
12: 28-year-old Oscar Belgal is in federal custody after being shot in the neck on Thursday by ICE agents who were trying to arrest him. Shortly after the incident, New York City Mayor Zoran Mamdani called for ICE to be abolished.
13: New York City will not stand by while ICE agents shoot New Yorkers.
12: Homeland Security Secretary Mark Wayne Mullen responded.
14: Well, Mayor, if you abolish ICE, who's going to take your criminals off the streets of your own town? Who's going to take the murderers and the thieves and the gangbangers?
12: Mullen says ICE agents did not know the man's 5-year-old son was in the vehicle when they opened fire. The child was unharmed. In New York City, Tanya J. Powers, Fox News.
10: Two powerful earthquakes rocked Panama Friday, sending residents to the streets. The first was a 7.0

0: everyone. 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
11: For the remnants of Hurricane Isaias moving through Alabama on this Saturday, we will have a high wind warning and a flood watch in effect. Some of the wind gusts out of the east near 40 or 45 miles per hour with heavy rain as the high hits 73. Gusty winds and more rain tonight down to 60. Showers in early tomorrow, then some breaks in the clouds with a high close to 75 and a sunny Columbus day with a high in the mid-80s. I'm Jeff Marr from the Weather Channel.
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0: Stadium. Tonight, one Beatles birthday, my birthday, your birthday, Columbus Day weekend, an anniversary, helping a fellow coaster, and open up lines. So go ahead, time now. Join me for another interesting evening of conversation, much needed education, and the chance that we might get a little closer to the truth of what lurks amongst us and what is beyond. I'm Connie Willis, and this is Coast to Coast AM.
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2: 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So I started taking the Conivora, and at this point, I don't want to ever be without it. I don't want to go back there again.
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0: Hey there, it's Coast to Coast AM. Connie Willis here with you. How are you? Hope you enjoy an evening with us tonight. Should be a lot of fun. Before we begin, I have a couple of very special dates I want to share with you. October 14th, it marks my 12-year anniversary as a weekend host here on the iconic Coast to Coast AM syndicated overnight radio show. The most iconic. So I'm excited about that and so happy to be here 12 years, almost. It'll be on the 14th, but still, I'm very excited and thankful to be here. I will not be on the air that particular night, but I'll certainly be celebrating 12 years with all of you and all the nice emails and messages from all of you. What a ride it has been. What a privilege. And I will be back with you on Halloween night. So not just all night tonight, but Halloween night, October 31st. You know, we got to do Willis Wing together, right? So please mark that down. And you can always keep up with me, my shows and everything else I'm exploring at ConnieWillis.com. Now, tonight, October 9th, John Lennon was born on this day in 1940. Which means this would have been his 86th birthday. So we know the songs, we know the photographs, we know the rebel, the dreamer, and the legend. But who was John Lennon when the concert ended, the cameras disappeared, and thousands of screaming fans finally went silent? Well, my guest tonight has spent years trying to recover all of these moments, and he's done a fantastic job. Chuck Gunderson, an independent historian and the author of the critically acclaimed 2-volume work, Some Fun Tonight, the backstage story of how the Beatles rocked America. And that's it's another one of those big ones out there. 618-page collection. It weighs 13 freaking pounds. You can work out with it. and it documents all 67 Beatles concerts across their historic North American tours of 64, 65, 66. Oh, my goodness. I wasn't a sparkle in my daddy's eyes yet. And then I was born and then I was one. So there you go. A long time ago, right? 64, 65, 66. Now, Chuck holds both bachelor's and master's degrees in history, and his research has contributed to many, many Beatles projects, including Ron Howard's documentary, 8 Days a Week. So we want to welcome Chuck back to Coast AM. And let me begin with the man, not the mythology, but after studying Chuck, John Lennon across these hotel rooms, airports, press conferences, and concert stages. Who do you believe he really was when the performance was over?
9: Connie, first of all, it's great to be with you. You're just such a great host in the Coast family, and we just all appreciate your work so much. Well, thank you for that.
0: Thank you.
9: Yeah, today's a special day. It's his, would have been his 86th birthday. And strangely enough, his son, Sean, is also celebrating his birthday today.
0: How cool is that?
9: Had with Yoko Ono. He's 51 today. So we have two special birthdays today. So happy birthday, Sean, if you're listening. And a very special happy birthday to John, looking above us all. Quite the man. We'll get into his life, his legacy, what he was, and just the important force in human history that he was as well.
0: Yeah, I think he was 35 when his son was born on the same day.
9: Yes, that's just amazing. Yeah, John was 35, and Sean is celebrating his 51st today, I believe.
0: And what's Sean up to? Do you ever keep up with him by chance?
9: Sean is very active. I don't keep up with him, but I know he's very active in the music scene in New York. He actually just had a baby himself, his very first. So John would be a grandfather now.
0: Oh, my.
9: And he would have been a great granddad. I'm sure he would with that quick.
0: What would he be doing? What would he be doing right now if he were alive? What do you think? You think he'd still be writing?
9: A lot. John was not one to sit on the sidelines and watch the wheels go by, as he mentioned in one of his songs.
0: Yeah, I think I've heard that somewhere.
9: Yeah, exactly. I think he'd be very active. I think he would still be involved with music. I think he would be involved with the other surviving Beatles, both Paul and Ringo. And I think he'd be living a really great life, looking back at a legacy, but kind of looking forward as well, and still trying to solve some of life's biggest mysteries, as well as what's currently going on in the political landscape. He'd probably be right there with all of us fighting for something.
0: He was always an advocate of something, right? I guess really basically peace just in general.
9: If you really boil down the music of the Beatles, both during their time as a group and as individual performers and musicians, their music was simply about love and peace. So much of it was about that. Sure, there were other songs that tackled other issues, but the overarching message in their music is love and peace. And Ringo Starr today, whenever you have an interview with them, anything from Ringo, he is always going to say it's about love and peace.
0: I went to one concert with Paul McCartney when Linda was still alive, and she was up there on the stage, and the entire time, I'm serious, the entire time, she had a peace sign up with her hands, you know, her fingers, and she just pushed it forward and back, the entire show, all about that peace and love, showing that.
9: On another night, the Paul and Linda story is a really good story as well, just their marriage, their times that they had together. Someone that was a very novice musician, I believe Paul just went over to the piano one day and showed her the middle C on the piano and said, you know, you got to join the band, you know, when he formed Wings. And she was the first member of Wings. So an equally great story, an equally great force of nature, Paul McCartney.
0: Absolutely. Oh, absolutely. But Now, Paul and John, were they really good, close friends, or were they just more of coworkers? Or because it seemed like, at least as a fan growing up, it seemed like they were two different people that worked together well.
9: They're very interesting souls. They came together as teenagers, and really both of them had extreme tragedies in their life, you know, both losing their mothers in their teenhood. And that really bonded them. So John and Paul were like, you know, peanut butter and jelly, coffee and donuts. I mean, they just went together so well, yeah. And they played off of each other. They were musical geniuses. They were doing so much during the life of the Beatles. We have to remember that the Beatles were only together for just over 10 years. And, you know, they're creating two albums a year, sometimes three. They're writing 20, 30, 40 songs in a year. They're touring, they're doing movies, they're doing interviews, and they're writing these songs that we still sing, and we know the words, you know, 60 years later, and they sound very fresh, even if they were released today.
0: What do you think that's about? Do you think just once in a while a band, I mean, because we see single artists along the way that happen too, but do you just think just once in a while there's just somebody that comes along that just stands above everybody, and they're one of those people, like you said, you can still play their music today, and it's not where you go, oh no, I don't want to hear that one again. You know, you want to hear it and you sing it and you know the words and everybody joins in.
9: They're still in the news today. As a matter of fact, they just released a whole new big box set on one of their most famous albums, Rubber Soul, and it's climbing up the charts. This is for a band that broke up over 60 years ago, or close
0: Amazing.
9: To 60 years ago. They broke up in 1970. And, you know, the music's climbing up the charts. I mean, how? No one else can do this. And they're still paving the way. Their backstory is just so fascinating, how everything had to come together. Everybody had to be in the right place at the right time to bring these four individuals together and to create this thing that they created. It's fascinating when you really dig into the backstory.
0: Well, you have dug into everything, the documents, the photographs, the eyewitness accounts. You've studied it all. Now, what there has to be, or I think there was, from what all I've looked through, what was that single moment that changed your personal opinion of John Lennon? What was it before, and what changed it to where it is now, and what is it now?
9: I think my single most important takeaway from John is that he was not a perfect man. I mean, he was a very complex individual, and some things that a lot of your listeners could probably identify with what they've gone through in their lives. John had a very, very troubled growing up, very non-traditional growing up time in Liverpool. You know, he was born to Julia and Freddie, his father, who were not on good terms. They really split up. They weren't together. And John was kind of tossed to and fro from his mother Julia's home to his Aunt Mimi's home nearby. And, you know, John's mother died when he was 17. She got run over by a car, killed about 100 feet from Mimi's house. So he lived with that every day, living at Mimi's house, knowing his mother died just down the road, being hit by a car and killed. His mother then lived with a person named Bobby Dykens for many years, and they never got married. She never got divorced from Freddie, the father. So Julia, the mother, was living this very untraditional life, not being a divorced woman, living with this man, producing two other children out of wedlock, and John kind of going back and forth between Julia's home, who was very, you know, flamboyant and musical and fun, to his aunt that he mostly lived with, Aunt Mimi, Julia's sister, who, you know, was very you know, she was very serious. She had rules. She had expectations of John. When John got his first guitar, you know, she would say, well, it's a great thing, but you're never going to make a living out of it.
0: John, didn't they say something like that? Didn't they say something like that to Elvis, though? Didn't they say, keep driving a truck?
9: I think every famous artist, something was said to them, like, you're never going to make it, you know, and they kind of, and that's what I think makes them great.
0: Yeah, it pushes them totally.
9: Thing that they have that is, I don't know where it comes from, but it's given to them by the universe and they just go with it.
0: Yeah. Well, you know, it's fun. It's interesting the way what you just told, because it seemed like John always like used humor along the way, but that can also be armor. And also, you know, what do you believe he might have been protecting when he did become sarcastic or outrageous along the way?
9: He very much used it as armor. He, you know, growing up and having those experiences, I mean, some of your close listeners can identify with some of the things that he lived with. I can identify with some of the things from my childhood that I lived with. So we can all kind of take a little bit of us and see John and like kind of grasp him and say, you're one of me, you know, type of thing. You kind of experience what I experienced. I don't know if it would have been the same had John grown up in this traditional family. Now, Paul had a more traditional family, but he had a very important or very sad tragedy happening when his mother died of breast cancer when he was only 14. So it brought these two individuals together who both loved music. You know, they weren't getting together to talk about the latest football score or what was going on with Everton or Liverpool in soccer and football over there. They were talking about music. They were talking about all the great music that was coming out in America, you know, with Elvis and with Little Richard and Chuck Berry. And they were thriving on this stuff. And that's what forged them and bonded them together.
0: Mm-hmm. Well, you know, as you discuss even more and go deeper, here's just a personal question myself here. Help. It kind of did reveal, I think that was the 65 tour. It actually did reveal like an authentic cry of distress. Would you say that too?
9: Absolutely. Great song, but a song of distress. And you nailed it exactly on the head, Connie. It's, you just, I guess for us to imagine what the Beatles went through, probably, you know, the most photographed band of all time, interviews all the time, press all the time, fans all the time. Whenever they toured, they could never see anything about that city. You know, they go to Las Vegas in 1964 because they really want to see Las Vegas. They want to see these magical casinos that are built in the middle of the desert. Can they go see him? No, they are sequestered to their room. All they see of Las Vegas in 1964 is basically the airport, the convention center where they perform their two concerts, the Sahara Hotel where they were sequestered. And so management felt so bad for them that they couldn't get out. The hotel was besieged with fans, that they brought slot machines up to their room. That would never happen today with the powerful Nevada Gaming Commission. They would never allow a slot machine to come into Beyonce's room or Bruno Mars's room. But back then they did it for the Beatles because they were stuck.
0: I can't imagine Vegas not doing something, going out of their way not to try to make money somewhere and not bringing in a machine like that so that they can get some more of their money. It's hard for me to believe that they wouldn't do that now, but I'm glad they did it back then for them. And you know, that's part of the fame. That's what happens. You know, you lose your life. When people say they want fortune and fame, it's like, maybe just go with the fortune, throw the fame away, you know.
9: John said that, you know, when he was a teenager, you know, he saw Elvis performing in the movie house, you know, probably in Liverpool. And he looked at that and the girl screaming and he goes, well, that's a good job to have, you know. But as he gained that fame and fortune, as you mentioned, and the cry for help, and he kind of wrote that song in what he called his fat Elvis period. He felt he had put on some weight, he'd gotten soft, you know. But he was probably crying for that freedom that you and I pretty much enjoy every minute of the day. We can go out and kind of do whatever. Whereas the Beatles were, it was really tough for them to do anything. Sure, they had their pockets of social friends and places where they couldn't be bothered, but it was mostly in London where they were living. Three of the Beatles actually bought estates out in the countryside. Paul was the only one that kind of stuck in London, but they'd go to the clubs and they kind of wouldn't bother them there. But anywhere else, it was impossible for them to navigate anything.
0: Well, did they do anything where they masked themselves?
9: Oh, so yeah. They went out and they've gone to places in disguises. There's pictures of Paul some famous disguises that he used. And they did try to see a little bit, but they are always being smuggled out somewhere. If they did a concert in America, they would be smuggled out of the venue in the back of an ambulance or in the back of a laundry truck. It was just impossible for them to just walk the streets and be normal. It really wasn't until John got to New York City in the 70s that he could really just kind of walk around. And John loved New York.
0: Yeah.
9: Him and Yoko loved New York. He was there with May Pang as well. And he could just walk around. People could come up to him and say hi to him, thank him for his music, maybe get his autograph. And it was really kind of that freedom that cost him his life, probably, in a sense that he was so accessible in the 70s while living at the Dakota in New York City.
0: You know, that's one of the things about the city that I liked as well, is you could walk through there and you could run into all sorts of people, just, you know, celebrities of some sort, say hello to them. And, you know, they say hello back and you just keep on going. You know, it's kind of like, hey, I know who you are. We are talking with Chuck Gunderson, and we are talking about John Lennon, who would have been 86 today. So we've got more to find out as we zoom in on John's life and play some of his music as well. And I hope you guys stick around. We have open lines later. Connie Willis here on Coast to Coast AM.

Broadcasting live from the confines of an abandoned radio station in the secluded apartment building of high strangeness. From the foothills of the beautiful Colorado Rockies, it's time for full disclosure of the topics they told us were off limits. Well, hello there. I'm Connie Willis. This is Coast to Coast A.

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1: ABC News, I'm Dave Packer. Just under 500,000 customers without power in the hurricane zone across Florida, Alabama, Georgia, Mississippi, and Louisiana. Governor Ron DeSantis saying that Hurricane Isaias made landfall on the Florida Panhandle near Destin at about 9:30 Friday night. He issued this warning.
2: If you have a generator, do not run your generator where the exhaust goes inside your home. That generator has to be outside your home, and the exhaust has to go so that does not accumulate in an enclosed area.
1: Meanwhile, on the West Coast, tropical storm warning issued for Mexico's Baja California as tropical storm Rachel approaches. With record high prices, President Trump says the U.S. is going to buy diesel fuel from Russia. Ukraine's President Zelensky says it's only going to help buy more time for Russia's war with Ukraine. One of the NFL's most iconic player head coaches has died. Beloved Chicago Bears legend Mike Ditka, dead at 86. This is ABC News. The battle between the Trump administration and the International Criminal Court is ratcheting up.
3: Secretary of State Marco Rubio announcing new sanctions on the ICC, accusing it of targeting Americans out of its jurisdiction.
4: We will ban transactions with this rogue court, cutting off their resources and crippling their ability to operate against us.
3: In response, the ICC says it's an attempt to prevent the court from doing what it was created to do. The administration has previously targeted ICC judges and prosecutors, but this is the first time it's leveling sanctions against the whole organization. Mike Dubosky, ABC News.
1: Now the move comes the same day the former ICC judge Navi Pillay was awarded the 2026 Nobel Peace Prize. Police in New York City say they found shovels and other tools down a Manhattan manhole where five people were spotted climbing out early Friday morning. Last month, two people were arrested in a similar incident. They said they were looking for washed away valuables in the storm drains. Dave Packer, ABC News.
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13: A high wind warning and flood watch are in effect into Sunday morning. As we start off the weekend, we'll have the remnants of Hurricane Isaias pushing northward across Alabama. The end result for us will be periods of heavy rain and at times some wind gusts out of the east near 40 or 45 miles per hour with a high of 73. Windy with more rain tonight, down to 60. Showers exit early tomorrow, then some breaks in the clouds with a high of 75. I'm Jeff Marr from the Weather Channel.
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1: There you go with some Lennon here on Coast to Coast AM. Give peace a chance. That was 1969. I think it reached number 2 in the UK, number 14 in America. We'll have to ask our guest tonight if I'm right about all this stuff, because I'm doing it from some memory here. And I think it was recorded inside room 1742 of Montreal's Queen Elizabeth Hotel. That was during John and Yoko's Bed In for Peace. It was also John's first single recorded without another Beatle, and released while the Beatles still existed. So we'll ask him about that. But really quickly here, my Win Any Lottery course, those of you that have been asking for it, thank you. You're going to love it. And those of you that went ahead and bought it, yes, you're winning money. Not the jackpot yet, but I hope that you get there and you see that you can do it, right? I knew it. I told you it. Now, earlier tonight, Mega Millions held a drawing for an estimated $364 million. I don't know. I haven't seen what's happened, but that's $364 million. And then tomorrow night's Powerball, or tonight, wherever you are right now, the Powerball's estimated at an enormous $516 million. So that wouldn't be too shabby, right? You don't have to wait till it's $1 billion before you play the lottery. So let me ask you something. Do you trust your intuition? Are you good with a pendulum? If you say yes, then this may be exactly what you've been looking for. Project Stargate Psychics by Lynn Buchanan. He's the one who taught me this number picking technique back in 2012. I wrote a book on it because he said, Connie, go ahead, do what you want with it. Because I was like, can I do something with this method? He's like, yeah, go ahead. So I put a book together, but now I have a course. I've been teaching it ever since, though. And people love, you do it. As soon as you do it, you're going to go, I see how this works, and I'm going to make this happen. So I'll show you how to put those intuitive abilities to work instead of simply guessing at numbers. So go to ConnieWillis.com, get the course, start using the technique now. Who knows? Maybe your intuition is trying to lead you somewhere very profitable. If it is, you let me know, okay? I want to know if you win. ConnieWillis.com.

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3: Hey there, Connie Willis of Coast to Coast AM with you tonight. 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Currently, historian, author, and Beatles researcher. One of our faves here at Coast to Coast AM, of course, Chuck Gunderson, back with us, a recognized authority on the band's historic North American tours, holds both bachelor's and master's degree in history. Oh, my goodness. I am so far from loving history, but I understand it when it's told in a story situation as opposed to just the dates and the times. That's how I was taught history, and it was horrible. It was just all memorization. It wasn't really getting into the story. But I can tell that you have done it like that. Author of the critically acclaimed Some Fun Tonight. That's the backstage story of how the Beatles rocked America. You can go to somefuntonight.com and you can see all of it there. You can learn all about Chuck. You can see all of the work he's done, and you can even book him for your next event to speak. And make sure he says, thanks, Connie. Hi, Connie. I'm here because you said something. How you doing, Chuck? Hey, let me go back.
4: Excellent.
3: Let me go back to that song, okay? Because I don't know if you may hear me talk about a song and you say, no, that was not right, or, hey, there's a story to it. But let's go back to Give a Piece a Chance with Lennon. And I got two questions for you. Okay. So he released this before the Beatles officially broke apart. So was he already testing whether his individual voice could be more powerful than the Beatles? And then also, was Give Peace a Chance primarily a song, a political statement, or one of the most successful publicity stunts in music history?
4: That's a great question. And first of all, I'm never going to correct you, Connie. You're an amazing host. But first of all, who has like the guts to record a song in a hotel room, laying in a bed? I mean, just that alone and while you still have this other band going. But to answer your question, I think they all were kind of testing this. Kind of divorced from the Beatles, of getting away from, they've basically been in each other's pockets for 10 years. I mean, sharing hotel rooms, the studio together, at each other's homes. I mean, they were so close. They were always together. And, you know, Paul even was testing it in, you know, as early as probably 66 when he was kind of doing his yesterday thing. He was had the thoughts of only crediting the song as a McCartney song, not a Lennon-McCartney song. Mm. That was thrown around a little bit. So I think, yeah, John was the song Give Peace a Chance. It's everything. It's everything in one song, laying in a bed in Montreal. I mean, it's about peace. It's about love. It's about being together. It's about going out and doing something. It's just so universal. If everyone can kind of grasp that concept of peace and love and what this world would be like to live in, it's really an amazing kind of simple thought, isn't it?
3: It is simple. Do you think the time was just right as well? And do you think that anything they wrote was going to be gold anyway?
4: I don't think anything they wrote was gold. I mean, there's some songs that, you know, the Beatles songs that I kind of don't want to listen to much more anymore. You know, look, it's okay, right? It's okay to
3: which
4: say
3: songs?
4: That.
3: Which songs are those, Chuck?
4: Boy, you're really testing me now.
3: Yeah, but, what do you maybe, never really want to hear?
4: I know, like, Baby Yellow Submarine. What Goes On. But then I'm going to have one of your listeners call and go, what the hell are you talking about? That's a great song. I listen to it every day. So, look, this changes all the time with the Beatles music. Is it my most favorite band, my most favorite musicians? Absolutely. They were really kind of this cultural force because they changed so much coming from the 50s and the 60s with everything that was changed. They were perfect for the moment. And they were really the instigators of everything kind of happening in the 60s, right? You got the sexual revolution happening. You've got peace happening. You've got all these political turmoils happening, everything. And then this band appears on the Ed Sullivan Show on February 9th, 1964. Right. Think about every musician that was kind of living at that time watching that weren't musicians yet. But when they saw that, they said, oh, wow, okay, these are people that can write their own songs and perform them as individuals and as a group. That sounds really interesting.
3: It is amazing.
4: And so I think that appearance on Ed Sullivan just really changed everything.
3: Absolutely. No doubt. No doubt about that. Now, I just keep getting these images in my head. I don't know if you know about this or not. I know you know about it. I wonder if I'm going to throw something at you. I'm going to hope to stump you at one point. No, I don't need to do that. I think you're going to know. But do you remember? Okay, so my era, I loved Kiss. All right. When Kiss was happening, it was really cool. You know, Kiss was one of my group. I was a Billy Joel fan, Jimmy Buffett, Bob Seger. I can go in some other ones, but I like Kiss because I like they were each individual. You know, they each did their own thing kind of thing. They worked together as a band. But at one point, I remember an album cover where it was the Beatles and they had Kiss makeup on. Do you remember that?
4: That you have stumped me with. I do not know that. I'm sure your listeners will say, Chuck, why are you even on the show? I totally remember that.
3: But I don't know if it was an album, but it was an album cover. I remember seeing it. And, you know, maybe they were just trying to, you know, Gene Simmons, the genius money man that he is, was probably just saying, you know, comparing or something like that to the great band.
4: Yeah, and you look at Kiss, like, where did they get their ideas from?
3: That's right.
4: Probably the Beatles.
3: Yes.
4: You know, I think all these, this force of the 70s music that you mentioned, it all came from February 9th, 1964, Ed Sullivan. 73 million people tuning in that night. One in four television sets were turned on that night listening to the Beatles. They're seeing these four aliens with long hair that like came from outer space. And they had this amazing song, and the world just went crazy for a moment. It just went from there, and it never stopped. And even today, you have artists, you know, modern day artists that harken back to, you know, look, I wasn't even alive when the Beatles were even broken up. They were broken up by then. And I take my cues. I take my ideas from what I learned from the Beatles.
3: Mm-hmm. No doubt. A lot of them, they all say that, don't they? They all say it. And then, well, even, you know, my era, going to Michael Jackson, Michael and Paul hung out. Did John ever do anything with Michael? And, like, I think Paul and them got in some fight. Somebody bought somebody's music catalog or something like that. I don't know.
4: Gave Michael asked Paul, like, what are some great investments to do? And Paul said, music publishing. Buy music publishing rights. And Paul had owned Buddy Holly's catalog. And so Michael kind of went away and said, oh, that's a great idea. Then he eventually ended up with the Beatles catalog. I'm not quite certain if John and Michael ever kind of coexisted together. I mean, being celebrity musicians and at the top of your game, I'm sure somewhere, some place, they might have come together, might have met, might have sung together. I don't know, because, you know, and sometimes in those musician circles, they're so tightly protected that a lot of the outsiders don't know the stories behind that.
3: That's right. Well, I think that Billy Joel told a story, and I believe it was John Lennon. It could have been somebody else, but I think it was John Lennon. He said, I think he lived possibly down by him or visited down near him at one point, and I guess there was some sort of boat situation. Maybe there's a canal outside of his home or something, and somebody went by in his boat. And it was, I think, I'm pretty sure it was John Lennon. And Billy would watch for him all the time, and he'd see him. He never went out to say hello. And he said, we both knew that each other was there, but we never wanted to, we respectfully didn't want to bug each other. So they never got a chance to say hello. Do you know of that to be a fact? Or maybe somebody else, but I think it was John Lennon.
4: Well, Billy was a big fan of the Beatles. I mean, him and Paul are very tight. And I'm sure that Billy Joel, being the superstar that he was in the 70s, had access to certain members of the Beatles. He probably met all four members at some point in his life because of who he was. And I would love to hear maybe some of Billy's reactions if he did meet with John Lennon or have some sort of connection to him.
3: Well, when I look back at the Beatles, I kind of see Lennon as the emotional leader, at least while here, and what you have, all your work, that, man, you got a big book, man. I'm telling you, you got a big book with a lot of great stuff in it. But did at one point the leadership kind of quietly start shifting toward Paul?
4: John was definitely the leader in the early days. I mean, even before the Beatles started, he started the band called the Quarrymen, and he invited Paul to join the band. And Paul then knew George Harrison, who then joined the band, and then Ringo joined a couple years later because he was the best drummer in Liverpool, and they wanted the best drummer in Liverpool. So they had fired their original drummer, Pete Best. And John was definitely the leader in those early days. And as time progressed, Paul did kind of emerge as someone who really wanted to keep working all the time. Ringo tells a story where, you know, if his phone rang, he knew it was Paul, like saying, where are you? Like, come down to the studio. I want to record something. Paul was just a workhorse, and he somewhat emerged as the de facto leader in the, you know, about 67, when Sgt. Pepper was going, the White Album was going, Abbey Road was going, and was really asking his other bandmates to come down and continue working and to keep producing this music. Of course, there were some substances that the other Beatles were using and started to use, and which really kind of curtailed their probably exactness and enthusiasm in getting into the studio on time. But definitely Paul emerged as a leader toward the end of the Beatles' career.
3: So using these substances, did the music reflect that?
4: I think it absolutely did. And they had been using substances quite prolifically, even in the early days, they were smoking these jazz cigarettes, they called them, and they were taking uppers and downers, you know, they would play in these clubs in Germany, you know, before they were famous, where they would start at 4 p.m. or something and not end till 3 a.m. And I believe one stint in Germany, they did 98 straight nights of that.
3: Wow.
4: So they were doing a lot of that. And then, of course, the famous story when they're in America for the first time, for the first major tour of America, where they did 32 shows in 33 days in North America, this gigantic continent we live on. And they met Bob Dylan in New York, and Bob Dylan snuck in some marijuana to the Delmonico Hotel where they were staying, and they closed the doors, and everybody got a little silly smoking marijuana. And then as that progressed, they got into other things such as psychedelics, and it really starts reflecting in the music at that point. It becomes, you know, introspective, imaginative, fanciful, very illusional, just all kind of Strawberry Fields Forever and Penny Lane and all these great tracks that not only have their voices and their basic instrumentation behind it, but also all these added extra instruments and classical arrangements and backwards music and tape loops and different tracks that they could use, because at the same time, music and sound technology was also kind of advancing in form, where they had the ability to do this. And that was primarily one of the reasons why the Beatles quit touring in 1966. They could not recreate some of the sounds on stage that they were producing in the studio at Abbey Road.
3: Oh, they didn't want to do a, what was that duo that used to, was it Vanilla Ice? What was the
4: that
3: team
4: was
3: that
4: Millie, was? Millie Vanilli.
3: That's it. Well, they got busted.
4: We'll do a show one night on Millie Vanilli, maybe.
3: Okay. I would like that. So, wow, you know, as you're speaking again, I'm thinking, who were the mentors of the Beatles? Who did they look up to?
4: The Beatles loved Elvis. They loved anybody from Motown, the African-American artists that were just so influential in their lives. They loved the Beach Boys. They loved Dylan. They loved anything they could get their hands on, even very obscure one-hit wonder stuff. They would somehow get the record. They would learn it. They would do it in their own style. And so, you know, poets they had as mentors, they had artists who were mentors. They were just running around that circle when everything was culturally exploding in England at the time. And they just fed off of it. They fed off of all this music. And then, of course, the people that they mentored came into their lives and they were enjoying their music, like Jimi Hendrix. They went to one of his shows at the Seville Theater in London in 1967. You know, they saw Jimi Hendrix, and Jimi Hendrix performed Sgt. Pepper's Lonely Hearts Club Band after only knowing it for a few days.
3: Well, could you imagine if you did a one-hit wonder and then the Beatles like took it on? How cool would that be? Oh my goodness. Wow. Oh, good stuff. So we are talking about John Lennon. He would have been 86 today. So that's what we got. Chuck Gunderson with us. And you can go check out Chuck's stuff. I mean, you got to do it. It's like a huge book, and check it out and buy it for yourself and learn as much as you can. Go to somefuntonight.com, somefuntonight.com. And check it out for yourself. I think you're going to enjoy it. I know you're enjoying tonight. So am I. Stay with us. Connie Willis on Coast to Coast AM.

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5: 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Singer-songwriter John Prine was born on this day in 1946, and Joe Namath played in his last NFL game on this day in 1977. A new moon today means good dark sky conditions for stargazers, and it's a good time to gaze upon one of October's highlights, the Andromeda Galaxy. To find it, locate Cassiopeia, the cluster of stars shaped like an M or W, depending on how you look at them. The deepest notch in that grouping will point to the Andromeda in the north. With decent binoculars, you can make out the disk shape of our sister galaxy a mere 2.5 million light years away. That is the Old Farmer's Almanac Radio Report. To learn more about astronomy, visit us online anytime at almanac.com.
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7: Isaias losing steam. I'm Deborah Valentine, Fox News. The National Hurricane Center says Isaias is now downgraded to a post-tropical cyclone after making landfall near Destin, Florida Friday night as a Category 2 hurricane. It's also impacting Alabama. Fox's Caroline Ellett has more from Navarre Beach, Florida.
8: We are now going on 5 hours without power. That's what we're seeing across the entire panhandle this morning. And the latest we have from FPL is about half a million customers in Florida are still without power. So Escambia County, just to the west of us, as well as where we are in Santa Rosa County, really is seeing the highest numbers of outages in the state. Emergency management officials tell us there's around 50 roads countywide that are closed off right now. And that's because of just how many power lines and trees came down during this storm.
7: Fox Weather's Asher Red is in Birmingham, Alabama.
9: Wind gusts up to 30 miles an hour, sustained winds of 20 miles an hour. And that number has been trending upwards for the past few hours now. And it will continue to trend upwards till about 4 a.m. to 8 a.m. Central Time. And at about that time, we'll start to see those gusts top out between 40 and 60 miles an hour. Now, that is plenty of speed to knock down trees and cause those long-term power outages. About 300,000 people across the state of Alabama are without power right now. Most of it is contained to the bottom half of the state.
7: After Alabama, Isaias is forecast to impact the Tennessee Valley. Florida's Governor Ron DeSantis declared a state of emergency across 25 counties, mobilizing emergency response personnel and issuing mandatory evacuation orders ahead of Isaias. 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
2: Simon has strengthened to a Category 4 hurricane. According to the National Hurricane Center, it's expected to make landfall along Mexico's west central coast early Sunday. Multiple people are dead following a mass shooting at a house in Erie, Pennsylvania, Friday evening. Erie's police chief is Rick Laura.
3: Our hearts are with the victims, their families, and everyone affected by this tragedy. There are no words that can be adequately express the magnitude of the loss of life here.
2: Chief Laura says the suspected shooter is dead from a self-inflicted gunshot wound. The investigation is ongoing. A motive is unclear. Data centers and artificial intelligence are a big focus of swing state campaigns ahead of the midterms, especially in Ohio.
4: Before the Senate left to campaign for midterms, they voted against the Ratepayer Protection Act, which would have required states to consider requiring tech companies to pay for their own grid upgrades in order to power data centers. It was authored by Ohio Republican Senator John Husted, who told the Fox News Rundown podcast,
5: Chuck Schumer didn't want Republicans and certainly didn't want me to solve an affordability problem right before the election.
4: Democrats complained it was voluntary for states and had no teeth.
5: 24 states have already taken action on this, so we didn't want to reverse and like put one size fits all federal solution in for the states that had already done it.
4: The Ratepayer Protection Act passed the House 417-3. Jessica Rosenthal, Fox News.
2: Russian strikes killed at least 8 people in Ukraine's Zaporizhia region, officials said Saturday, a day after U.S. President Trump announced a deal to buy Russian diesel that Kyiv warned would help bankroll Moscow's war in Ukraine. 3 children were among the 8 people killed. 2 powerful 7.7 and 6.6 magnitude earthquakes in a series of aftershocks roiled southern Panama Friday afternoon, collapsing buildings near the epicenter and prompting evacuations. Panama's president reported no deaths, however, cautioned that could change. I'm Deborah Valentine. This is Fox News.
6: This is a Bloomberg Money Minute. Casual dining chains have been trying to focus on value to draw in more diners as consumers pull back on non-essentials like eating out. And Chili's has been on a hot streak. The chain, owned by Brinker International, has won over diners with value deals like the Triple Dipper.
7: The Triple Dipper, only at Chili's, lets you build your perfect basket of 3 Chili's favorites.
8: Over time, it's been growing. So about 3 years ago, I think we had the first kind of viral event with the Triple Dipper with that cheese pull.
6: Brinker CEO Kevin Hochman recently spoke with Bloomberg TV.
8: People want to get back out and have a third place and come together.
6: Brinker also owns Maggiano's, which has struggled but represents only a small percentage of sales. Meanwhile, rival Darden recently reported a same-store sales miss for both its Olive Garden and Longhorn Steakhouse chains. Now it's testing new items and bringing back a popular promotion.
9: Olive Garden's never-ending pasta bowl is back.
6: Olive Garden has also faced tougher comparisons with last year when it launched a promotion for 1 million free deliveries. Gina Cervetti, Bloomberg Radio.
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11: For the remnants of Hurricane Isaias moving through Alabama on this Saturday, we will have a high wind warning and a flood watch in effect. Some of the wind gusts out of the east near 40 or 45 miles per hour with heavy rain as the high hits 73. Gusty winds and more rain tonight down to 60. Showers in early tomorrow, then some breaks in the clouds with a high close to 75 and a sunny Columbus day with a high in the mid-80s. I'm Jeff Marr from the Weather Channel.
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13: Well, the voices of freedom continue. It's all about the freedom of speech that we hold so near and dear to us. That's what the Talk Radio Countdown Show is all about. I'm happy to say that Michael Harrison is joining us again this morning. He's taken a step back from doing it all the time, from doing this program all the time, but from time to time we'll have him on the program, and the reason he's here today is a sad one. We'll get into that in a few moments, but first, let us go through the charts for the week of October 5th to the 9th, first full week of the month of October. Imagine, we start when you're writing a check, 10 slash something or other. I was thinking that yesterday, Michael, as I was writing some checks, the 10th month of 2026. Seems like yesterday when we were turning the clock over into the new century and all the things that

0: about with regard to that. Maybe we can assess AI with the same sort of eye. But first, let's go through all of the AI things in one of the stories. We have a people list, so you start where you will, and let's go forward.
1: Yeah, we'll do the chart, the stories chart first. But before I begin, it's interesting. You know, you mentioned remembering the year. We go, you know, throughout January, writing the year before, making mistakes on checks and things of that nature. I found myself doing something as of late that I never did, and that is around October, I start writing the next year. In my mind, it's already 27 because things are moving so fast. We're always talking about the next year, and this is going to go through 27, and then there's the election of 28. And I don't know. Have you found yourself accidentally writing 27 instead of 26? I don't know. I've been doing that. It's kind of an interesting change in a phenomenon of sorts.
0: That is, yeah, it is. We have everything is changing so rapidly, or at least it seems. I wonder if my father or your father would have said the same thing as they got into the same stage of life that we are, that things are going so fast.
1: No. They had a whole different perspective. They had a whole different perspective, and that would be an interesting conversation, because I remember very well the culture of the generation, and then the one before that, the generation before us and the one before that, our grandparents. They lived a very different, I mean, many things, of course, were the same, but otherwise they lived a very different tempo of life. All right, let's get into it. At number 10, we have Hurricane Isaias. At number 9, we have the very strange Krista Pike case. At number 8, we have CNN being absorbed by Skydance. At number 7, the Russian pneumonic plague case and issue. The new SCOTUS term, that's the Supreme Court of the United States, number 6. Number 5, the Cornell protests and protests in France. At number 4, AI concerns, and that's tied with data center controversies and AI. I mean, it could be number 1, it could be number 0. It's all over the place on so many stories, and social, business, artistic, it's endless. At number 3, the Iran war. And again, we could have 25 topics under that umbrella. The one that we have here, according to our research department, is the B-1s leaving the UK airbase. But that's just one of many. At number 2, we have the economy, and that's tied with gas prices. And number 1, a lot of conversation about the midterm elections and Trump on the campaign trail. On our people survey, Krista Pike at 10, Vladimir Putin at 9. At number 8, Xi Jinping. At number 7, billionaire Jensen Huang. At number 6, AI and tech giant Sam Altman. At number 5, AI and tech giant Dario Omodi. At number 4, Scott Bessent. At number 3, Abdul El Said, tied with his opponent Mike Rogers in Michigan. Number 2, Ken Paxton and James Tallarico. They're tied at 2 in Texas. And number 1, Donald Trump. And that's the best we really could do this week. It's a snapshot of so many swirling stories and names in the news. Very hard to get a real handle on it, because even a 5-day period that we cover changes from hour to hour so much that it's a task. And I could tell you, I've been doing this now for 36 years. I have that perspective, and the times are moving so rapidly, it's hard to keep up with what you think would be front page news.
0: Well, it is, and it sometimes stifles conversation. Sometimes it contributes to it. Sometimes it slows it down. It is a matter of what's going on sometimes in your backyard, sometimes in your state. The country is so full of thoughts, if you will. The actions that people are taking, right?
1: The country is full of thoughts.
0: Yeah. The people in the country are full of thoughts, for sure. Yeah. One of the things that is on my mind this morning that in some ways plays into the politics, which is number 1 this week, the midterm elections. The Supreme Court this week has decided to stop the court-ordered FCC action on the ad rates that politicians pay to radio stations and television stations. There was an appeals court order that demanded action by this Friday, judges rejected emergency delay requests. Broadcasters have a discount. There's a rule that we have had to work under that the lowest ad rate is what politicians would pay, and that has been challenged. And I just see this as another, the Supreme Court is becoming like the decider, like the elections, all of the protests, all of the claims that this person or that person got robbed of the election. The more that we look into it, I was talking to the city clerk in my town, and the way that they have spent months making sure there were no irregularities in the way that people voted in my community. Imagine, Michael, how much time people have spent, people who are in jobs like that, or politicians running for office, just focused on whether or not they can gain, because that's what they're trying to do, make gains based on the questions, the challenges, the doubts that people have that their vote is being cast and being accounted as it was cast. It has disrupted, I think, and Trump calls it to our attention, but it's been going on forever. Maybe I should ask this as a question. Is it disrupting our system so much that we can never expect to have a fair election again?
1: Well, that's a loaded question. Mm-hmm. The elections have been pretty fair. Any system can be rigged. Any contest can be, you know, jiggered. And you know, in school, they talk about teaching for the test. Everything is that way in life. It's just about how corrupt it becomes. And is our system more corrupt than ever, and Trump is pointing it out? Or is Trump using that aspect of human nature and systems philosophy to undermine it further to his own advantage? That's the question, I think.
0: Well, is he responsible for the corruption? And in no small part, the answer to that question in my mind is yes. However, he's not the only corrupt person around. I've told the story before about how my father, when he was a 21-year-old with his friends, would be paid $10 a vote by the ward bosses. They'd give him a list. There are 10 wards in Boston, and they'd give him a list of his friends, and he would get a list of people who had died that previous year, and they'd go around and vote in that person's name in each of the wards. And that went on in Chicago. I'm sure it's gone on in other places as well. Does it still go on? Yeah, it does, actually. Yeah. So how legitimate is the person who wins, you know, is Rogers versus is Abdul El Sayyad going out and getting people to vote for him by paying them off? And Mike Rogers, man, did they have, I don't know if you saw that Senate debate where the sparks were really flying between the two of them. Obviously, there's a lot of anger in Michigan. A lot of people who are Republicans don't like the fact that the choice that they're having to make is between a white guy and somebody that they see, some people anyway, see as related to the people who blew up the Twin Towers. I mean, that's how, just because of a name. I don't know anything about this Abdul El Sayyad. Do you? I don't really have.
1: Yeah, I do. He's very charismatic and very sharp and very informed. And he's forced to be dealt with. If he didn't have his name and his particular ancestry, you'd think of him as a powerful up-and-coming Democrat.
0: Yeah.
1: Yeah. We always come out of times of strife with other creeds, distrustful of them. You know, we don't feel that way about the Japanese anymore. We don't feel that way about the Germans anymore. The Italians, we're up and back on the Chinese and up and back on the Russians constantly. I mean, just step back, wait for the storm to pass, and we'll be friends again. It's crazy.
0: Maybe that's the way life should be. And I mean, today you don't like this person, tomorrow, well, what is there not to like about him or her? Okay, so I want to acknowledge also something, and I want us to focus on it if we can for a while. As you decided to take a step back from doing this program for a long, long time and other things, there has been a need for me, because I want to continue doing this program. You and I have a lot invested in terms of time and effort. So, and I think it's a very worthwhile program that has a lot of support from stations around the country.
1: A lot of heritage.
0: It is, yeah. Yeah, and there's a way people download the program as well. So I invited Jennifer Horn, who is the longest partner I've had on the air for 20-some-odd years. She and I did the Good Day program. I invited her to come do the program with me. And so she's not here this week because of the passing of her dad, Mike Horn, who is someone that you and I both know from our years and years. You speak about the years we've been doing this. We've all known Mike for a lot longer than that as a seasoned Los Angeles radio professional. But he started something that was so unique. And I want to talk about that, if I can, with you. The way broadcasting has changed over the years that we have been looking into the things that are on the air here on the Talk Radio Countdown.
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4: News. I'm Deborah Valentine. Isaias, which made landfall Friday night as a Category 2 hurricane near Destin, Florida, is now downgraded to a post-tropical cyclone, according to the National Weather Service. Fox Weather's Robert Ray spoke with a Florida trooper as he encountered flooded and blocked roadways in Fort Walton Beach, Florida.
5: The recession is not happening as fast as they thought, so they're trying to pump water out of some of the areas so they get these roads open at daybreak.
4: Meanwhile, Hurricane Simon has gained strength and is now a Category 4 system. The National Hurricane Center says it's expected to make landfall early Sunday along Mexico's west and central coastline. A mass shooting in Erie, Pennsylvania Friday night. Police Chief Rich Laura says multiple people were found killed in and outside of a house, including the shooter. An investigation continues. 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
0: 23 and change after the hour. Now, that's an old radio thing. I've been doing that for forever and ever. That was drilled into me. Do the time. People want to know what time it is, and I don't know that it's necessary. How many other talk programs do you hear where the host, maybe a morning program, would give you the time? But I just, it's sort of inbred in me. So there it is. You have it. Along with some of the other things that Michael and I have been dealing with, and the quirky parts of our nature on the air. I'm Doug Steffen. I said we would focus on Mike Horn here a little bit. Just as an aside, one of the names that's in the people list, and certainly one of the people that has been focused on in these debates that are now coming down the pike very quickly, the Tallarico-Paxton situation in Texas. Apparently he's got the flu. Tallarico's got the flu. And so how people are wondering, well, what's
1: that's
0: that going to do?
1: He doesn't eat enough beef.
0: Yeah.
1: Go on. I'm sorry.
0: Okay, that's all right. So speaking of that, I can't tell you how many meals I've had with Mike Horn in Los Angeles. He came through the ranks, as we all did, working little small stations, and then he became, his voice is so unusual and so strong, along with the radio programs that he did and the radio stations that he worked at in Los Angeles. He also was a traffic guy. The one thing I remember about him in traffic is he became, in movies that were based in Los Angeles, where they had helicopters flying around that were doing traffic reports, Mike's voice was always the guy who was in the helicopter in the movie. Which
1: I didn't know that.
0: It's not something that unless you knew his voice or recognized it, you know. I used to tease him about it all the time. He didn't. I think I asked him once about being in a helicopter, and he didn't like it. He didn't want to be in there. But the voice, and that's what a lot of us have done during our career. We've done voices for commercials. I can remember doing the screaming car ads when I was in Baltimore, and there was a lot of fun. But there's a thing about Horn that, as I remember, and I want to spend some time talking about him as he relates to what we have all been doing for these many years. The essence of what's needed is a variety of sources of information, variety of voices, a variety of points of view. And Mike brought that to the surface because he, on his own, thought at one point in time in his career, we got radio stations, we got television stations, but yet there's a need for some voices in a different forum. And he figured out on his own that with the technology, I don't want to get into the weeds here, but the technology on the backside of television signals allowed for extra audio. So he came up with this concept of presenting programming on those backsides, on the signals on the backside of the television. And so what came out of it was what today is called CRN Digital, but it was something that was the whole idea of bringing people in. He had programming that he created and programming. I've been on the CRN signal forever because it seems like I've known him forever. And you and I think, spent a lot of time with him. He was one of the original folks that came to the first Talkers convention. But it's his memory and thinking about him have done a lot to stir me. So forgive me if I become a little nostalgic. But I think you and I want to talk a little about the history of this medium in regards to he him putting together what he did, the variety of things that came from his creative mind. A little more about Mike Horn as we move forward here on this week's Talk Radio Countdown. Joining me now is one of my favorite people, Elizabeth Miller, who has expertise on top of expertise when it comes to losing weight and keeping it off. One of the things that has become, I think, paramount in the whole discussion of losing weight is the importance of collagen.
10: That's exactly right. 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
13: ABC News, I'm Dave Packer. After making landfall as a Category 2, Hurricane Isaias is moving over the western Florida panhandle with damaging winds and flash flooding threat that's spreading inland. Governor Ron DeSantis says wind shear weakened the hurricane from a Category 3 storm before landfall, although strong winds and heavy rainfall remain significant threats.
14: Buckle down at this point. Don't be getting out on the roads. The winds are strong. There's going to be a lot of water that's going to be flowing. You are absolutely going to see flash flooding that's going to occur all throughout the region. And so just hunker down. Let the storm pass.
13: Meanwhile, on the West Coast, tropical storm warning issued for the east part of Mexico's Baja California as tropical storm Rachel approaches, on track to make landfall near Tijuana. Iran-backed Houthis are claiming responsibility for a deadly missile strike on Saudi Arabia's main airport in Riyadh. Three Saudi citizens were killed. This is ABC News. No arrests just a day after actor Keegan Allen posted footage online saying he was attacked and robbed in West Hollywood. ABC's Alex Stone in California.
15: Two suspects dressed all in black confronting Allen outside a grocery store Thursday night. Police say one was pointing a silver handgun and the other brandishing a knife, and that they demanded the actor's watch.
16: I was just robbed of my watch. Outside of Laurel Supply.
15: A bloodied Allen taking to social media in the moments after the attack.
16: Had masks on. Took my watch, though.
15: The actor, best known for starring in that Freeform show, Pretty Little Liars.
13: The Star Wars lightsaber prop that Darth Vader used in the scene in The Empire Strikes Back, where, spoiler alert, he reveals he is Luke Skywalker's father, is now up for auction. It's expected to fetch as much as $1 million. Dave Packer, ABC News.
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26: A high wind warning and flood watch are in effect into Sunday morning. As we start off the weekend, we'll have the remnants of Hurricane Isaias pushing northward across Alabama. The end result for us will be periods of heavy rain and at times some wind gusts out of the east near 40 or 45 miles per hour with a high of 73. Windy with more rain tonight, down to 60. Showers exit early tomorrow, then some breaks in the clouds with a high of 75. I'm Jeff Maher from the Weather Channel.
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0: All right, so Doug Steffen with Michael Harrison on this week's countdown noted that Jennifer Horn was not here. Jennifer does mornings on KRLA in Los Angeles, been a fixture in Los Angeles radio for a long time. It was on the program that I did for decades, the Good Day program. She's a fine broadcaster, and it was in her genes because her father was a fine broadcaster.
1: And he was on KRLA as a DJ.
0: Yes.
1: So like father, like right. Daughter.
0: That's true. Right, earlier on. So that's Bob McKay, who's the producer behind the scenes on this program.
1: Hi.
0: So I'm clumsy with my description of Mike and CRN, cable digital radio, because of my feelings for him. I'm actually quite emotional because he and I were great friends, and I'm sorry that he's not with us any longer. Last time I saw him a few months ago, he was not looking well. But Michael, will you straighten out what I was kind of awkwardly explaining about?
1: Well, you did fine. It wasn't awkward. It's just that he had such a unique presence within the industry and within the history of it, both technologically and programming wise, that it's hard to explain. First of all, I want to mention that Jennifer Horn is an amazing broadcaster. She does a great job on the air. Now she's on this program every week. She's heard every morning in LA on KRLA, as mentioned. And she is also the vice president and probably will now become the president of CRN Digital Talk Radio Networks, which was started more than 30 years ago by her father, Michael J. Horn. And back in the early 80s, Mike Horn was a very accomplished jack of all trades in broadcasting, worked at a lot of good stations. And one day he got the idea that you could put a radio program on the extra bandwidth that cable television had, that cable TV companies could also provide in their menu of services the audio from radio stations and thus be heard all across the country as opposed to necessarily just in their markets. And that's what he did. He started a network called Cable Radio Network, CRN, back in the early 80s. And as the technology changed, he changed with it. And today it's the CRN Digital Talk Radio Networks. And it has a whole bunch of interesting shows on it, including regular mainstream shows that you hear all the time, unique programs such as this one, the Talk Radio Countdown Show, and some unique programs that you might not hear anywhere else. And he also hosted a couple of shows on it in the realm of tourism, cooking, and wine. So he's a man of many, many talents, but the CRN Digital Talk Radio Networks, which was established, I believe, in 1983, has been a major player in the diversification of technology and ways to listen to audio. And for that, we all owe him a great debt. And Jennifer, she's a gem. She's just a gem. And she will, I hope, continue on with his legacy and with this great company that still exists and is very vital.
0: Thank you. The fact that Mike was able to, as you said, come up with, he understood the business of doing radio along with the talent that's needed. And so he showcased the talent that's needed, and with some people that had lots of luck with their careers, and then things changed. And a lot of seasoned broadcasters, not only Los Angeles-based, but around the country, got another chance, if you will, to continue their broadcasting careers by having programs on CRN. So that's mostly, it's not his whole legacy. I think he'd tell you, were he here, the best part of his legacy was his daughter. And what he's been able, what she learned on her own, learned from him. I don't know, it just is, it's the kind of thing that I would like to have seen more of during our days. You and your creation of Talkers Magazine, another example. You came through the trenches. I mean, we've all been on the air. You started in your teens. I started in my teens. Mike started in his teens. We all knew early in our lives, we didn't know why we liked it, but we knew we liked it, and we could do something and create something and have careers. I'm reminded of the career of a guy that I'm fond of, Jim Davis, who was on a lot of great radio stations with lots of great radio, who are now great radio pioneers. He became the manager of a cluster of stations in Vero Beach, Florida, which I was on for many, many years. And again, there's a story with a guy like that that have had so many of us have had these varied careers. I owned a couple of radio stations at one point in time. You owned a couple of radio stations at one point in time. The people who came up in it knew it, understood it, and were expansive in it. And Mike Horn may be one of the best examples of that to have been in the history of our medium. And so and just listening to him talk, his voice was, he had such a booming voice. He was able to turn things that he liked. He loved wine. And so he made that radio show, the show that he's done on wine and food for years and years and years, came out of his love and his expertise. I'm always, and Jennifer has that too, I'm always teasing her about being a sommelier. Well, that's not what they're called, sommelier. And Mike was I remember him taking me to dinner once at a really, really, really special restaurant. And I think it was in San Diego. I don't remember where it was, but I remember being treated royally because the people who ran this fancy restaurant knew that Mike promoted them and their wine list. And it was that kind of stuff that kept me. I remember once he invited me to come to Ruth's Chris Steakhouse, where he was doing a remote, and it was treated like royalty. And you know, those sorts of things, you and I, again, can remember many, many things. I'm sure there are stories that I don't know about you, things that you, when you were running radio and records and you came up with.
1: Well,
0: some
1: it's
0: of
1: interesting.
0: These ideas.
1: You mentioned a moment ago. I was at creation of Talkers Magazine.
0: When I
1: started Talkers Magazine, I was already a veteran in the industry. Mm-hmm. It was my last hurrah. I thought maybe 3-4 years. That was 36 years ago. I am a creation of AOR. I'm a creation of album-oriented rock. And
0: that term, didn't you?
1: Yeah, and was the first program director of it. I was the first program director of a radio station that had a website. Mm. So I go back even more than that, so I can appreciate, you know, what you're saying about pioneers and all of those things. You mentioned something about Mike Horn that is very interesting, and we should just mention it. You said that he would give a shot to people whose time had passed or that who were no longer on. One mm-hmm. of the sad things about this industry is that just because a person's career comes to an end, It isn't necessarily because they have no talent, they have nothing to say, and that they're not vital. Quite often, the politics of the business, the corporate cutbacks, changes of formats can derail people who are extremely talented and passionate and caring. And he always had that sympathetic understanding that a person is not necessarily washed up because they lost their gig and might be out of fashion for a couple of weeks. And he gave a lot of people that second chance that you talked about, which is missing in this business.
0: This is a heartless business.
1: Giant heart coupled with a love of broadcasting and its culture. There's a whole list of names that he also brought into radio who had reached an end of their career, perhaps as TV stars or movie stars.
0: You know what? Who comes to mind? Fred Dreyer, who was perhaps one of the great football players for decades, became friends with Mike. And I'm not sure which came first, whether they were friends first or whether he recognized that Dreyer had something to say, and he put him on the air to do a sports show on CRN. And as a result of that, I mean, I've spent many Christmas Eves at Mike's house with Jennifer and Fred Dreyer. He was, you know, a lot of people think that those folks who do this, who are well known for the years they've spent on the air and they've talked to so many people, that there's something special. Well, they are kind of, but yet we're all just regular people. We have to eat three times a day and get a good night's rest and poop once in a while. And so, but I sort of put Fred Dreyer up in and Shatner too. He was great friends. Mike was great friends with Bill Shatner. And I remember going over to his house for Christmas and Shatner's sitting around talking to Dreyer. And I'm thinking to myself, here I am with these guys, but am I any different than them? Yeah, I mean, I had a successful career in radio, whereas, you know, Shatner has had the most amazing career, and even at his age, he's still at it.
1: And space travel.
0: And Dreyer, too.
1: He was a great captain.
0: Yeah, he was a great captain. And maybe he's going to go back to being a captain. There's some talk about that. But
1: there was, there was another fellow that Mike Horn gave a shot to. I don't want to say gave a break because he was smart to do it. Before I say that, I just want to mention, you said you don't know which came first, were they friends or what were. I don't think Mike Horn would put anybody on his network just because they're friends. I think that Mike Horn was very, he was selective. I was going to say discriminating, but that word has the wrong context. He was very selective in who he picked. But there was an actor, and I can't think of him off the top of my head, who played, I think, like TV detectives or law enforcement.
0: He was the guy, Larry Menino. He was in Magnum P.I. Larry, okay. You know who I'm talking about. Larry, it's not Menino, but it's close to that.
1: And everybody found that to be kind of interesting, and he went. He had a pretty long run on CRN.
0: Yeah, right. There's somebody else that you're thinking about too, not Larry. I know who you're talking about, and
1: I just can't think of it.
0: Name either. But yeah, I mean, he saw in people that they could get an audience, and that, you know, like Dreyer and his sports knowledge, the way that he went about understanding. He was actually what made, if I remember, more Dreyer and talking about the influence that gambling had on sports. That was something that he was one of the first people to be outspoken about, that as I remember. But you know,
1: and that's a topic that doesn't get enough play on radio now, because I have to say radio makes a ton of money.
0: Yeah.
1: They don't even call it gambling. They call it betting. Have you noticed they use the word betting?
0: Yeah. Right.
1: And, exactly. Yeah. It cleans it up a little bit.
0: Yeah. Right.
1: It's like calling drinking.
0: Drink responsibly. Yeah. Yeah. Right. So anyway, I could go on and on about Mike, but I will miss him as a friend. He'll be missed by people in the industry. And so we pay tribute to Mike Horn, who, among other things, started and kept running in challenging times the cable radio network CRN Digital. Michael, bless you.
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9: News. I'm Deborah Valentine. Isaias, which made landfall Friday night as a Category 2 hurricane near Destin, Florida, is now downgraded to a post-tropical cyclone, according to the National Weather Service. Fox Weather's Robert Ray spoke with a Florida trooper as he encountered flooded and blocked roadways in Fort Walton Beach, Florida.
10: The recession is not happening as fast as they thought, so they're trying to pump water out of some of the areas so they get these roads open at daybreak.
9: Meanwhile, Hurricane Simon has gained strength and is now a Category 4 system. The National Hurricane Center says it's expected to make landfall early Sunday along Mexico's west and central coastline. A mass shooting in Erie, Pennsylvania Friday night, Police Chief Rich Laura says multiple people were found killed in and outside of a house, including the shooter. An investigation continues. 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
6: Thanks to reciprocity laws between states, when you're issued a New Hampshire concealed carry
26: permit, for the remnants of Hurricane Isaias moving through Alabama on this Saturday, we will have a high wind warning and a flood watch in effect.
6: Some of the wind gusts out of the east. Exercise your rights today. 45 miles per hour with heavy rain is the high at 73.
26: Gusty winds and more rain tonight down to 60. Showers in early tomorrow, then some breaks in the clouds with a high close to 75.
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0: Hear what your neighbors are talking about on the Talk Radio Review, Talk Radio Countdown Show. Michael Harrison, editor and publisher of Talkers Magazine, and I, Doug Steffen, are reminiscing a bit about some of the radio things in our career. The passing of Michael Horn, who was a great broadcaster and inspiration and helped a lot of talk people. Meanwhile, back at the story list, I'm looking at a story, this damn war, and how it's spreading. A bunch of people were killed at the airport in Yemen as the war expands in that area, and you just wonder how far can it go and how much danger are we in? And just, you know, it just goes on and on and on and on. Something said, we're talking about Los Angeles, that I can't get out of my mind last week by Trump in referring to what the penalty we might have to pay for being involved in this war. And he said something to the effect that if it was San Diego and Los Angeles or San Francisco, or something like that. If in fact they were destroyed, it would be a price worth paying. What kind of a stupid nincompoop says something as asinine as that? It is the height of either arrogance or stupidity or both. Because there's not a more lethal combination than arrogance and ignorance. And I thought, as a part-time Angelian, I thought that was one of the... I mean, he said a lot of really stupid stuff in the last couple of years, but that took the cake. Maybe you don't agree with that being the stupid.
1: I have an interesting take on it. It gives me an opportunity to exercise my absolute impartiality from a partisan level about this, because I agree with you. I think that Trump, even uttering the words, what he said about San Diego and Los Angeles, is the height of irresponsibility, even potential senility. However, I just want to point out one thing out of fairness. He never said that the blowing up of Los Angeles and San Diego would be a price worth paying. That was taken out of context by all the media. He was saying that the higher price of gas is a price worth paying to protect us. Mm-hmm. And then if you look back at the statements in full context, that's what he said. But he said it so clumsily, so awkwardly, and it was such a terrible, terrible thing to say anyway, that he deserves it being taken out of context. But it didn't get past me that when they cut it, when he said that'd be a small price to pay, they didn't take out the rest for paying more at the pump.
0: Yeah, yeah. Well, that's the news media. Unreliability of the news media. So I'm going to add to this story a little bit because I'm feeling it. As you know, you inspired me, in fact, to do one of the four programs that I do that are heard around the country every weekend is the American Family Farmer. This week...
1: Actually, two of them. I inspired you for two of them.
0: Okay. this one. Hey, that's right. That's true. Yes, that's very true. I don't want to take that for granted. The price of diesel fuel came home to roost on me as a, and I talked about this on the farm show because I am a farmer And I have to go through the same rigor that everybody else who's farming is going through. So I normally buy 6,000-8,000 gallons of diesel fuel a year. And last year at this time, I paid $2.49 a gallon, I think, for the load that I put in for the winter. I haven't been able to buy because I can't afford to pay $6.49 a gallon on the road. The off-road diesel, a lot of people didn't understand the concept that came out this week where Trump said, well, let's make the red dye diesel available to everybody. That's the stuff that farmers use that is not taxed, and they put a dye in it so that if you're ever stopped on the highway and the trucker or the person with the diesel vehicle has red dye fuel, then he gets fined. Or she gets fined. But to understand that it is like 29 cents a gallon in taxes, but to just understand, I filled up the tank on my truck so I could fill up my tractors, and it was I've spent $553 for 100 gallons of fuel. You can't comprehend how this stuff that's going on is affecting every single aspect of everybody's life. So, anyway, I leave you with that thought, and I'm grateful that you were able to come and be on with us this week, Michael. This has been a rewarding conversation and a great program. Thank you for being here, and we'll talk to you again. It's 59 past the hour on this week's Talk Radio Review.
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9: Isai is losing steam. I'm Deborah Valentine, Fox News. The National Hurricane Center says Isai is now downgraded to a post-tropical cyclone after making landfall near Destin, Florida Friday night as a Category 2 hurricane. It's also impacting Alabama. Fox's Caroline Ellett has more from Navarre Beach, Florida.
20: We are now going on 5 hours without power. That's what we're seeing across the entire panhandle this morning. And the latest we have from FPL is about half a million customers in Florida are still without power. So Escambia County, just to the west of us, as well as where we are in Santa Rosa County, really is seeing the highest numbers of outages in the state. Emergency management officials tell us there's around 50 roads countywide that are closed off right now. And that's because of just how many power lines and trees came down during this storm.
9: Fox Weather's Asher Red is in Birmingham, Alabama.
21: Wind gusts up to 30 miles an hour, sustained winds of 20 miles an hour. And that number has been trending upwards for the past few hours now. And it will continue to trend upwards till about 4 a.m. to 8 a.m. Central Time. And at about that time, we'll start to see those gusts top out between 40 and 60 miles an hour. Now, that is plenty of speed to knock down trees and cause those long-term power outages. About 300,000 people across the state of Alabama are without power right now. Most of it is contained to the bottom half of the state.
9: After Alabama, Isaias is forecast to impact the Tennessee Valley. Florida's Governor Ron DeSantis declared a state of emergency across 25 counties, mobilizing emergency response personnel and issuing mandatory evacuation orders ahead of Isaias. 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
9: Simon has strengthened to a Category 4 hurricane. According to the National Hurricane Center, it's expected to make landfall along Mexico.

0: Investigation is ongoing. A motive is unclear. Data centers and artificial intelligence are a big focus of swing state campaigns ahead of the midterms, especially in Ohio.
1: Before the Senate left to campaign for midterms, they voted against the Ratepayer Protection Act, which would have required states to consider requiring tech companies to pay for their own grid upgrades in order to power data centers. It was authored by Ohio Republican Senator John Husted, who told the Fox News Rundown podcast,
2: Chuck Schumer didn't want Republicans and certainly didn't want me to solve an affordability problem right before the election.
1: Democrats complained it was voluntary for states and had no teeth.
2: 24 states have already taken action on this, so we didn't want to reverse and like put one size fits all federal solution in for the states that had already done it.
1: The Ratepayer Protection Act passed the House 417-3. Jessica Rosenthal, Fox News.
0: Russian strikes killed at least 8 people in Ukraine's Zaporizhia region, officials said Saturday, a day after U.S. President Trump announced a deal to buy Russian diesel that Kyiv warned would help bankroll Moscow's war in Ukraine. 3 children were among the 8 people killed. 2 powerful 7.7 and 6.6 magnitude earthquakes in a series of aftershocks roiled southern Panama Friday afternoon, collapsing buildings near the epicenter and prompting evacuations. Panama's president reported no deaths, however, cautioned that could change. I'm Deborah Valentine. This is Fox News.
3: This is a Bloomberg Money Minute. Casual dining chains have been trying to focus on value to draw in more diners as consumers pull back on non-essentials like eating out. And Chili's has been on a hot streak. The chain, owned by Brinker International, has won over diners with value deals like the Triple Dipper.
4: The Triple Dipper, only at Chili's, lets you build your perfect basket of 3 Chili's favorites.
5: Over time, it's been growing. So about 3 years ago, I think we had the first kind of viral event with the Triple Dipper with that cheese pull.
3: Brinker CEO Kevin Hochman recently spoke with Bloomberg TV.
5: People want to get back out and have a third place and come together.
3: Brinker also owns Maggiano's, which has struggled but represents only a small percentage of sales. Meanwhile, rival Darden recently reported a same-store sales miss for both its Olive Garden and Longhorn Steakhouse chains. Now it's testing new items and bringing back a popular promotion.
6: Olive Garden's never-ending pasta bowl is back.
3: Olive Garden has also faced tougher comparisons with last year when it launched a promotion for 1 million free deliveries. Gina Cervetti, Bloomberg Radio.
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10: A high wind warning and flood watch are in effect into Sunday morning. As we start off the weekend, we'll have the remnants of Hurricane Isaias pushing northward across Alabama. The end result for us will be periods of heavy rain and at times some wind gusts out of the east near 40 or 45 miles per hour with a high of 73. Windy with more rain tonight, down to 60. Showers exit early tomorrow, then some breaks in the clouds with a high of 75. I'm Jeff Maher from the Weather Channel.
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1: Saturday, October 10th, 2026. I'm Jessica Rosenthal. Data center drama has become a focal point in many midterm races, especially in Ohio, where the Republican Senate nominee tried to get new legislation through, but it was blocked by Senate Democrats.
2: Democrats want to talk about affordability, but when given the chance, they don't want to do anything about it. They would rather have a block a political victory than give the American people a victory.
1: And how do voters in Maine feel after not one but 2 Senate debates this past week between Republican Susan Collins and Democrat Troy Jackson?
11: The choice that Mainers have been given is Troy Jackson saying, I'll vote for Medicare for all, versus Susan Collins that says, hey, I'm doing all I can.
1: This is the Fox News Rundown from Washington. One of the last items senators considered before heading out to campaign for midterms was the Ratepayer Protection Act proposed by Ohio Senator John Husted. It would have required states to consider requiring big tech companies to pay for new power generation, transmission, and distribution grid upgrades for data centers. It has become a focal point in this Senate race. Husted's opponent, former Democratic Senator Sherrod Brown, has been critical of Husted on this issue, telling a town hall event recently.
12: What happened? John Husted got $2.5 billion in tax breaks for these data centers. They gobble up our land. They swallow up our water.

0: they pollute, particularly noise pollution, if you live near one.
1: The National Republican Senatorial Committee issued a memo in August calling data centers a sleeper issue for the entire cycle, writing that if voters' perceptions of data centers aren't fixed quickly, the campaign against them will expand far beyond Ohio. Fox News polling from mid-September found 71% oppose a data center being built in their area. 52% are in favor of data centers being built in more remote areas. So the House overwhelmingly passed this Ratepayer Protection Act, but it failed in the Senate, prompting Fox's chief congressional correspondent Chad Pergram to ask this of the Senate Minority Leader Chuck Schumer.
2: Was this blocked in the Senate last week by Democrats in an effort to prevent Senator Husted from having a win in his competitive race?
3: Senator Husted's bill is a fraud.
1: Virginia Democratic Senator Tim Kaine told reporters before the vote,
4: it doesn't go anywhere. It's completely voluntary. And so everything in that bill can already be done by a state regulator or can already be done by a data center developer. And the bill requires nothing of them.
1: But North Carolina Republican Senator Tom Tillis argued it struck the right balance.
5: It doesn't have any federal overreach of state policy. It's really just setting the tone for what states should do to manage the demand for data centers. So that's one classic example to where they've become so partisan they can't even agree on what it's effectively a resolution recognizing motherhood and apple pie.
1: Senators could revisit the legislation after midterms.
6: Seems like a no-brainer in this culture and time. We listen to the voters, Democrats and Republicans do. They want this kind of stuff.
1: Ohio Republican Senator John Husted.
6: 93% of the people in America strongly support it. So, and it got through the House 417-3. 206 Democrats voted for it. Every Democrat in the Ohio delegation voted for it. And we get it over to the Senate, and all they have to do, all the Democrats have to do is not block it. They don't even have to vote for it, but they block it. Most of them don't vote for it, and it's defeated. And why? Because Chuck Schumer didn't want Republicans and certainly didn't want me to solve an affordability problem right before the election, which is front and center in the conversation right now, and this is the deal. Democrats want to talk about affordability, but when given the chance, they don't want to do anything about it. They would rather have a block a political victory than give the American people a victory.
1: Why was it optional? I know Senator Tom Tillis was arguing, in fact, that making it optional was actually a good thing, and it made it palatable to really almost everybody in the House. What did you make of that argument, though, that it shouldn't be optional?
6: Well, first of all, they don't have any legislation that passed the House or the Senate. They don't even have a co-sponsor for legislation that does what they're talking about. Why? Because states are in charge of the grids. States are in charge of their own utility rates. And 24 states have already taken action on this. So we didn't want to reverse and like put one size fits all federal solution in for the states that had already done it. We wanted the other 26 states to take action. And this provision would require them to take action. And this is why it matters more on electricity than everything else, because we're on grids. Like there's a 13 states that are involved in the grid that Ohio's on. Every state's part of a regional transmission authority. And so if you don't get the other states to act, then your state does the right thing, and that may help you a little bit, but you're all pulling from the same generation grid. And so that's why we had to get the other states to act. And if it was good enough, think about this. If 417 people in the House, Hakeem Jeffries and Mike Johnson voted for it, AOC and Jim Jordan voted for it. So think about it. Everybody thought it was a good idea, but Chuck Schumer didn't want Republicans to get a win on affordability before the election and address an issue that the American people were asking us to address. And so I'll keep fighting for it, but it's a glaring example about how obstructionist Democrats are on things that are widely popular. You take that, you take photo ID, they just want to block it all because they just don't want Republicans to get a win.
1: I wonder if on the Ratepayer Protection Act, if it's already too late because of that National Republican Senatorial Committee memo that went out. And it said, as you know, your race is ground zero for this debate over data centers. And if you lose, it would be a big sign. What did you think when you saw that memo? Like, geez, no pressure.
6: I think they were trying to wake people up with it to be out there and respond. But I already was responding on it. I was at the White House, at least 6 months ago with the president. when he signed the memorandum of understanding to force the data centers through executive order to do this, but it needed teeth. It needs more. It needs a law. Executive order isn't enough. So I took the very things that everybody had already signed off on, turned it into a piece of legislation, got a co-sponsor or got another House elite sponsor on it to get it done. Because Democrats wanted to blame Republicans for this. I don't understand how it's a Republican or a Democrat issue. It's a local issue. If a local community wants a data center, great. If they don't want a data center, then that's fine too. But the electric piece is the one piece that affects people beyond just that local community. And that's why I picked that to focus on. And it was being responsive to people. But I can tell you, as I'm out across Ohio, they know now. Like, people know. They're like, they don't really, like, they're confused about the issue. And now they know that, well, John Husted tried to do something about this and the Democrats stopped him. That just shows the voters of Ohio that the Democrats aren't serious about addressing the issue.
1: Your opponent, Sherrod Brown, recently said in a campaign stop, he said that you, Senator Husted, you asked data center and crypto bros to come in and bail you out. I think that's the reference to the Fair Shake Group, their efforts to spend money on this race. And he said that you should listen to the people, end the war in Iran, and end the tariffs. There's a lot happening there in that what was a brief soundbite, but how do you respond to all that?
6: Well, he's flailing and he's desperate because he spent over 50 years in office and has. I do this when I go out and I talk to voters. I'm like, Sherrod Brown been in office since 1975. Can you name one thing he's actually done to make your life better? And it's always greeted with silence, except occasionally someone says, yes, he lost 2 years ago, and so that made my life better. But this is a guy who's been in office since 1975, was in Washington for 32 years. He is the system. The system that he criticizes, he created. He voted for the Unaffordable Care Act that drove up your insurance bills, your health insurance costs. He voted with the radical environmentalists to close down 23 power plants in Ohio, which eliminated the supply to meet the demand that we need to build more factories and lower electric rates. He was the open border guy who welcomed people to illegally come in this country, supported sanctuary cities and sanctuary states, gave COVID checks, Social Security money, free health care to people who were in the country illegally. What he's trying to cover up for is that he seems to care more about people who are illegally in this country than he does for American citizens. I don't understand that rationale. And he's failed. He has a long record of failure. And so the only thing he can do after 50 years is attack me because he has nothing to demonstrate. Think how pathetic that is, that you were in office for 50 years and he can't talk about one single thing that he has done to make the lives of Ohioans better. It's kind of sad.
1: Okay, so what are you telling people that you have done? We know your Senate career has been brief, but you previous to that had a political career, a state career in Ohio. What are you telling people you've done?
6: Yeah, absolutely. Well, as soon as I got to the U.S. Senate, we passed the Working Family Tax Cut Plan. No tax on tips, overtime, and Social Security so that people could keep more of what they earn to spend and save on their priorities, including the $2,200 per child tax credit that helps working families in our state a lot. Here's the other thing, though. When I was in state government, Ohio was a dying state when I got to the legislature. And over the course of time, we did tax reform, cutting the top income tax rate from 7.25% to 2.75%, eliminated the death tax, reformed the business tax code, investing in career tech education, and took Ohio from the 37th worst state to do business to CNBC just rated us the number one state to do business. And in Ohio today, it was announced last week that Ohio has more jobs than we've ever had in the history of our state and the lowest unemployment rate in the history of our state, 3.3%. And I was central to all the policies that led to that change in Ohio. And people in Ohio know that because I grew up at a time in Ohio where the factory my dad worked at closed. My family had to leave Ohio because there wasn't any place to go to work. The unemployment rate was 8-9%. And people here know that I've been fighting for their jobs to help their kids get a better education. Another thing that I did is I literally authored and passed the Ed Choice Scholarship in Ohio in 2005 when I was Speaker of the House. That created a statewide voucher program. Started out with 4,000 students. Now it's over 180,000 students in the state of Ohio that get to go to a school of their choice or using that voucher to go to a school of their choice that's consistent with the values, the educational goals, and what their family wants. So I could go on. I love to talk about the things I've accomplished. He would just wants to talk about the things that are wrong with the world. I'm talking about the things I'm doing to make it right.
1: All right. Senator John Houston of Ohio, thank you so much for your time.
6: 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Thank you very much.
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15: News. I'm Pam Puzo. Widespread power outages across the Florida Panhandle and Alabama from what was Hurricane Isaias.
16: The wind gusts aren't going to be as strong as we originally thought, but here in Birmingham, Alabama, we're seeing those sustained winds right now sitting in the low 20 miles per hour range.
15: Fox Weather's Asher Red, officials are warning people to stay off the roads. The White House briefing room will have somebody new at the podium.
17: The president says he's appointed Katie Zachariah as White House press secretary, filling the position left vacant since the departure of Caroline Leavitt in August.
15: Fox's Jared Halpern at the White House. Zachariah is an attorney and was briefly a spokesperson for the Department of Homeland Security. 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
6: Here's a look inside the Beltway. I'm Jeff Manasso. The Trump administration asking an appeals court to give the green light to strip billions of dollars in federal funding to Harvard. Judges of the First Circuit Court of Appeals in Boston are considering whether to allow the Trump administration to freeze or eliminate about $2 billion in grants awarded to the university. The lower court judge blocked the move last year, calling the administration's claim of anti-Semitism on campus a smokescreen for a targeted, ideologically motivated assault on premier universities. Before stripping the funding, the administration sent Harvard a list of 10 demands, including ending diversity, equity, and inclusion programs. A recent poll finds that President Trump's immigration enforcement is splitting rural voters ahead of the midterms. An Associated Press survey of more than 2,000 rural voters finds about a third say the Trump administration's immigration enforcement has been positive, while another third says they've been negative. The remaining 3 in 10 told pollsters it had no effect. Immigration also ranks lower on voters' priority list than the cost of living, fraud in government programs, and health care costs. Only 4 in 10 rural voters say the president has gone too far in restricting legal immigration or deporting those in the country illegally. For the Fox News Rundown, I'm Jeff Manasso.

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1: ABC News, I'm Chuck Severson. The hurricane that hit the Gulf Coast overnight is downgraded to tropical storm strength. More than a foot of rain has fallen in some areas. There are over 750,000 power outages across the wide storm area. Rain, thunderstorms, tornadoes, and flash flooding possible to the Carolinas, Tennessee, and Kentucky. Storm surge could be bad in the Florida Panhandle, says Brian Trasher, Vice President, United Cajun Army.
2: It tends to be more rural, but sometimes as the surge retreats back to the Gulf, those waterways crest and sometimes flood homes and trap people.
1: Southern California and the Mexican Pacific coast are in the path of Tropical Storm Rachel, forecast to start hitting this evening. A federal judge has barred the government from deporting a man, an undocumented immigrant, shot Thursday by an ICE agent in New York City. Immigration advocates asked for the move. SpaceX's Falcon 9 rocket launched with 21 data satellites for the U.S. military overnight. This is ABC News. Reaction from someone who thinks he should have received the Nobel Peace Prize for 2026, and not former UN Human Rights Chief Navi Pillay for, says the Nobel Committee, efforts to promote peace and international law.
3: The United States of America, represented by me as your president, should have received the Nobel Peace Prize, but didn't.
1: President Trump calling the Nobel Committee
3: really enemies of civilization,
1: citing wars as reasons for the Peace Prize.
3: We should have had eight Nobel Prizes for each war.
1: That from a Trump rally for Republican candidates in Syracuse, New York last night. Mike Ditka, ex-NFL player and Bears coach, has died at 86. ABC's Whit Johnson.
4: Selected by the Bears with a fifth pick in the 1961 NFL draft, Ditka played for 12 seasons, winning Super Bowl VI with the Cowboys and becoming the first tight end ever inducted into the Hall of Fame.
1: Chuck Severson, ABC News.
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10: This is a Bloomberg Money Minute. Halloween is just 3 weeks away, and despite a lot of economic uncertainty, this year is shaping up to be the biggest one yet.
11: Consumer spending on Halloween is expected to reach $13.5 billion this year. On a per-person basis, consumers are expected to spend an average of approximately $115.
10: That's Leah Gergich, senior analyst at the National Retail Federation. So what are we spending all that money on?
11: Candy is still the leading Halloween purchase this year, with 96% of shoppers planning to buy sweets. Other leading shopping categories include decorations and, of course, costumes.
10: And Spirit Halloween Store says the hot costumes so far this year characters from the Prime Video show Off Campus. Toy Story characters like Woody and Buzz, Greek gods from the hit movie The Odyssey, and superheroes. And if all that is not scary enough, Tombstone Pizza has a frozen pie sprinkled with candy corn, and candy maker Brock's has a new candy corn-scented perfume. Tom Busby, Bloomberg Radio.
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13: For the remnants of Hurricane Isaias moving through Alabama on this Saturday, we will have a high wind warning and a flood watch in effect. Some of the wind gusts out of the east near 40 or 45 miles per hour with heavy rain as the high hits 73. Gusty winds and more rain tonight down to 60. Showers in early tomorrow, then some breaks in the clouds with a high close to 75 and a sunny Columbus day with a high in the mid-80s. I'm Jeff Maher from the Weather Channel.
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14: I'm Chad Pergram with the Speaker's Lobby.
15: Oklahoma, where the wind comes sweeping down the plain.
14: There's a lot of consternation between Republican Oklahoma Congressman Kevin Hearn, who's running for Senate, and appointed GOP Oklahoma Senator Alan Armstrong. Hearn is widely expected to win. Now he wants to be sworn into the Senate just after the election in November. And Armstrong wants to stay until the new Congress begins in early January. Hearn argues that state law says the Senate should swear in the winner as soon as the election is certified. 32 years ago, the Senate swore in GOP Oklahoma Senator Jim Inhofe after he won a special election to take the seat. That gave Inhofe an advantage over other senators elected in the fall of 1994. They didn't take office until January 1995. But since Inhofe became a senator in late 1994, he had seniority. The same would happen with Hearn or whoever wins the Oklahoma seat in November. With the Speaker's Lobby, Chad Pergram, Fox News.

0: The Fox News power rankings show 8 Senate battleground races, including Maine, where a polling average gives the edge to the Democratic candidate, Troy Jackson, over the incumbent, Republican Susan Collins, but only by about 3 points. This past week, the candidates had not one, but 2 debates. The first on WGME-TV in Portland on October 6th. Jackson had this moment where Collins defended her efforts to get President Trump to relax some of the Canadian tariffs.
1: Troy mocked it, but I was successful in getting concrete, pulp, and road salt removed from the tariff list.
2: I didn't mock the fact that she got road salt back. I mocked the fact that what about everything else? I mean, we can't eat road salt.
0: And Collins had this moment with Jackson, who was a longtime president of the state Senate, after he criticized Medicaid reimbursement rates and pinned that on her and federal lawmakers.
1: Medicaid rates are set by the state. They are not set by the federal government. Mm-hmm. Medicare rates are set by the federal government. So yes, it is Augusta that is responsible for the inadequate reimbursements under the Medicaid program.
0: Everything from gas prices to Iran, immigration to Social Security, and of course, President Trump and socialism were topics of debate.
3: I think regardless of who they ultimately vote for, affordability is top of mind.
0: Professor Nick Jacobs is a political science professor at Colby College in Maine and co-author of the book The Rural Voter, The Politics of Place and the Disuniting of America.
3: That's why both candidates are talking about affordability, the increased cost of living. All of these issues with affordability that we're seeing nationwide are hitting Mainers harder. I just filled up my oil tank. I almost sent the oil man away. The price of oil is so expensive. We're entering heating season here in Maine. It is the absolute thing that is on everybody's mind. Collins voters, though, are putting the blame on Augusta. And the fact that Maine, while affordability is a national issue, Maine seems particularly bad in comparison to the rest of the country. You saw Susan Collins in her debate with Troy make that claim. Troy Jackson is taking the reverse. He's also talking affordability, but it's all Donald Trump's fault. And Mainers are ultimately going to have to choose between those two stories.
0: Okay, let's bring in Professor Daniel Shea, also a professor of government at Colby College and co-author of the book The Rural Voter. What are you noting? Are you noting the same things? Do you see anything else that you're flagging?
4: Well, I think Nick hit it on the head. It is about affordability. Heating season, it's going to be a tough hit. I would add to that, though, that since COVID, housing prices have really spiked in Maine. I think they've grown nearly as much as any other state, right up at the top, upwards of 80 to 100% growth in housing costs. Again, since COVID, there's a worry that young people can't afford a home. I've got 3 young kids, 3 sort of college, post-college age kids that are worried about being able to afford to live in Maine. They love the state, but it's gotten really expensive. So I think Nick's right, and that's tied, of course, to the war in Iran. It's tied to the tariffs. Tariffs become a really big issue. Mainers have it tough these days, like voters across the country, but I think it might be a particularly sharp here in a cold weather state.
0: I was reading Maine relies on home heating oil more than any other state. Voting just as the weather turns colder certainly seems significant. How much does that historically affect voters, those types of prices?
3: You're absolutely right. I mean, Maine is also, I think, the only state in which a majority of our residents heat our homes with wood stoves and other things. So it plays out particularly in some really interesting ways here in Maine, too, because a lot of our heating oil comes from Canada. And so when Dan is talking about tariffs and the new development of tariffs, all of that matters not just for consumer goods that people nationwide are buying, but for energy as well. During the COVID-19 pandemic, we actually had difficulty getting tanker ships up here. And we had to, Susan Collins actually had to plead with the Biden administration for some regulatory changes to get tanker ships that were piloted by foreign vessels to deliver oil. And New England's energy grid is actually predominantly natural gas focus. And so with the war in Ukraine spiked, the natural gas prices went through the roof, and that's why we've seen. So, I mean, just sort of getting back to the question, it always matters, right? Prices, affordability, right? The question you want to ask every voter is, are you better off now than you were 4 years ago or 6 years ago when you last voted for Susan? The thing I'd add is that while a lot of new developments have affected prices here in Maine, this is a very long-standing development in this state where the prices have been going up, especially with electricity, especially with heating oil, for years. And there's been some patchwork policies that have come out at the federal level, like that regulatory waiver, and at the state level, Janet Mills was signing, quote, affordability checks. But Mainers are hurting.
0: Let's talk about the debates. We've had two this past week. Professor Shea, tell me about some of the moments that may have caught voters. I want to start with Senator Collins saying, for example, that what she, you know, she listed what she got off the Canadian tariff list, and she mentioned a few items, including road salt. And Troy Jackson came back and said, well, you can't eat road salt. There was another moment. She said she has had a time without health care, and it was for 1 year in 94 while running for governor. Did those catch you? I know they caught social media, but were those significant?
4: Yeah, I think I would summarize those points as contrasts in style, really. I mean, contrasts in focus. While the senator is trying to keep this race local, what she's done, what she's brought back, Troy Jackson keeps bringing back national issues, keeps bringing back Donald Trump. Senator is pushing her expertise, while long questions or long answers about her expertise, while Jackson's trying to just cut to the quick with sort of gut feeling responses. The senator is playing up what she knows, and that is federal policy and appropriations. And Jackson, to his credit, is trying to keep it simple. I think it's fascinating the way Susan, while she is filling up every second of her response time, Jackson's not. He's cutting to the quick. He's saying things really sort of from his gut. And I think it's a contrast in style. I actually think it might be helping Jackson.
0: Professor Jacobs, when Troy Jackson accused Senator Collins of hurting Maine with Medicaid reimbursement rates, and Collins had to remind him, a former state Senate president, that no state lawmakers, Augusta, sets those reimbursement rates. She tried to paint him as someone who may have served in office but hasn't understood how it all worked. How did that resonate?
3: I mean, you could call it style. You could also call it just depth of knowledge. And do you really know the job you're applying for? I mean, that cuts both ways. I think there's some obvious signs in their responses that Jackson, you know, that Susan Collins, in a way, knows her job too well. And if you know as much as she does, you give her the credit. Because she knows she can't lower tariffs on certain commodities. She knows where there's room to negotiate and bargain, and she delivers on those things. She knows the ins and outs of intergovernmental policy and can say, this, my committee doesn't have jurisdiction on that. That's a state thing. Does Jackson follow that? I'm sure you could get him in a room and slow him down, and like he's knowledgeable. He was our Senate president. But certainly on the debate stage, it comes across as two different candidates with wildly different depth of knowledge and experience over policy. And I think, again, it depends on if voters are going to, the risk is that they look at Susan and say, you know too much, you've been there too long, as much as say, you're the expert, we should give you, we should return you to D.C.
4: I think it's interesting to me how he reminds voters that she's chair of appropriations. That's sort of a surprise to me. It's such an important position. And he reminds people over and over, you're the chair of appropriation. You're the chair of I've been thinking, why is he doing that? Well, I think it's what Nick was getting at. And that is that you know the system. You've been there for an awful long time. And you're the head of one of the most important committees. And things are still worse in Maine. I think he's trying to, next point's well taken, but look, you know this job very well, Senator Collins, and things are still worse in Maine.
0: Corporate and big donor money has been a critical theme in a lot of races. Troy Jackson sort of did what Abdul El-Sayed in Michigan did, and that was to say, look, I can't help that a PAC or a committee that helps me takes money from corporations. I don't take from them directly. But if I work with Chuck Schumer's PAC in El-Sayed's case, or if I work with the main Senate, you know, Democratic Leadership PAC, I don't set the rules. Is this sort of insistence like, well, I don't take from corporations directly? Do voters see that? Do they care about that?
3: I think on that level of detail and scrutiny, it's not going to move the needle on your average voter. Campaign finance is a morass to begin with for any of us that follow politics closely. But I will say this. I think with these debates, all I've been watching for is where's the gaffe? Where's the 10 seconds or the 5 seconds that makes it the ad that we're going to watch ad nauseum from now until Election Day? And she might have gotten one on Jackson and this leadership fund that he oversaw. He was directing, and had lots of corporate money. And you can't avoid corporate money, nor can you avoid billionaire donations that get funneled through dark super PACs that support these people. But he pled ignorance in a way that just made him look ignorant. And I think maybe she got her soundbite on him on that particular point.
0: Professor Shea, weigh in here. I want to ask about Medicaid briefly. We know Republicans are insisting that they reformed Medicaid last year with added requirements. But this has already resulted in hospitals anticipating less in reimbursement. It's a very hot topic, for example, in Iowa, where hospital units, especially like labor and delivery, they're closing ahead of these reforms taking effect in 2027. This is a very rural issue. When you talk to rural voters, you guys both wrote a book on this. Is this a big deal in Maine?
4: Jessica, you hit the nail right on the head. It is a very big issue. It is an issue when it comes to affording health care, and there's also about access to health care. You're making long drives in rural America to get to a hospital, to get to a clinic, and of course, insurance rates are lower than they are in suburban and urban areas. It's a big issue in Maine. I'm not surprised at all that Troy Jackson is pushing it over and over. I think back to that style piece again, where Senator Collins was trying to tell us about the nuances of the Big Beautiful Bill and what she's tried to do. He simply summed it up by saying, I'm worried about my parents, or we're worried about parents not having health care, or our kids not having health care. You know, are you a socialist, Senator Jackson? Well, all I can tell you is I'm worried about my neighbors having health care. They need to be able to go to the doctor. I thought that was a really good answer, a really interesting way of sidestepping the label to get at an issue that rural Americans feel day in and day out. It's a great question, Jessica.
3: So just to build on that briefly, healthcare always jumps to the top. Dan and I teach in a small town whose hospital, one of our hospitals, closed last year. It took me months personally to find a PCP that's now 45 minutes away from my own house out here in central Maine.
0: Wow.
3: So the crisis is real, and maternity wards, as you picked up, are closing across the state, particularly in rural communities and our coastal communities. But I guess, again, the choice that Mainers have been given is Troy Jackson saying, I'll vote for Medicare for all, versus Susan Collins that says, hey, I'm doing all I can. I got a rural health transformation fund. Grants from that are actually coming out of the state right now. The state has, because the federal money went to the states, and now the states are awarding the grants conveniently right before the election. Wink, wink. And that money is going directly to hospitals. It's going to community paramedicine. It's keeping doctors and nurses. There's bigger structural reforms beyond just Medicaid cuts, the way Medicaid reimbursements work. I said I'd be short. Does matter more for rural hospitals, but we don't even have doctors. That's the problem. The doctors don't even want to move to these communities. So it's not just Medicaid.
0: Okay, Professor Shea, one more for you here. Tell me about Maine's second congressional district. Democrat Jared Golden not running. We have former governor, Republican Paul LePage, up against state auditor Matt Dunlap. I understand Dunlap is not coming across as very progressive, right? More of a centrist. How is LePage grappling with that, and is he doing so effectively?
4: Well, the snag, it seems to me, for LePage will be turnout, right? So President Trump has won the second congressional district three times, actually, and he would probably win it again, but he's not on the ballot, and that's going to be a tough hit for Paul LePage. So the enthusiasm gap in the second district, I think, will be real. It's tough for the Trump supporters in rural Maine when they drive by the gas pumps or when they fill their own diesel. I think there's a bit of worry about the president's agenda in rural America. They're not by any means have they jumped off the president. They're still with President Trump, but the question is, will they turn out in this election? Matt Dunlop has historically been thought of in Maine as a pretty far left progressive that is pitching himself a different way. He's tracking to the center. I think it's a nail biter. I think it'll be a close race.
0: Well, Professor Daniel Shea and Professor Nick Jacobs at Colby College in Maine, thank you so much for your time and insight. We appreciate it.
4: Thank you, Jessica.
3: Thank you so much.

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7: A high wind warning and flood watch are in effect into Sunday morning. As we start off the weekend, we'll have the remnants of Hurricane Isaias pushing northward across Alabama. The end result for us will be periods of heavy rain and at times some wind gusts out of the east near 40 or 45 miles per hour with a high of 73. Windy with more rain tonight, down to 60. Showers exit early tomorrow, then some breaks in the clouds with a high of 75. I'm Jeff Marr from the Weather Channel.
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8: News. I'm Deborah Valentine. Isaias, which made landfall Friday night as a Category 2 hurricane near Destin, Florida, is now downgraded to a post-tropical cyclone, according to the National Weather Service. Fox Weather's Robert Ray spoke with a Florida trooper as he encountered flooded and blocked roadways in Fort Walton Beach, Florida.
9: The recession is not happening as fast as they thought, so they're trying to pump water out of some of the areas so they get these roads open at daybreak.
8: Meanwhile, Hurricane Simon has gained strength and is now a Category 4 system. The National Hurricane Center says it's expected to make landfall early Sunday along Mexico's west and central coastline. A mass shooting in Erie, Pennsylvania Friday night. Police Chief Rich Laura says multiple people were found killed in and outside of a house, including the shooter. An investigation continues. 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

look outside the Beltway. I'm Tanya J. Powers. City officials in Ithaca, New York, home of Cornell University, voted in favor of a temporary moratorium on certain event permits for the school and Greek Life organizations. The move includes an amendment requiring Cornell to turn over sex and violent crime investigations to the Ithaca Police Department. The vote follows an allegation of rape at the Chi Phi fraternity in 2024 made by Jane Doe, who filed a lawsuit last month accusing seven fraternity members. Roger Paul Bradford, who is facing a first-degree murder charge in the death of his wife, Lisa Bradford, was extradited from Pennsylvania to Virginia this week. It happened on the same day that hundreds gathered for her funeral mass in the couple's hometown of Aldi, Virginia, about 40 miles west of Washington, D.C. Lisa Bradford was a well-known real estate agent who was found shot to death inside their home on September 22nd. Case documents reviewed by Fox 5 D.C. say Pennsylvania State Police discovered a journal with potential targets inside the rental car Roger Bradford was driving when he was stopped and arrested. And this week's meeting of the Ottumwa, Iowa City Council erupted in chaos after a former council member opened the meeting with a satanic prayer. A local pastor said the prayer amounted to a curse on the city. A council member blamed legislation approved in January that said prayers or statements of any faith would be allowed to open the meetings. For the Fox News Rundown, I'm Tanya J. Powers.

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1: Pro Football Hall of Famer and legendary former head coach of the Chicago Bears, Mike Ditka, passed away Friday at the age of 86. Ditka helped revolutionize the tight end position as a player, but became an icon in the NFL after his playing career. With his easily recognizable sweater vest and mustache, he helped lead the Bears to their only Super Bowl in 1985, behind what many consider to be the greatest defense in NFL history. And the Atlanta Dream are back in the WNBA Finals for the first time since 2013, completing a sweep of the New York Liberty with an 85-83 victory. That's your sports on the Fox News Rundown. Tony Genualdo, Fox News.

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0: that'll do it for this edition of the Fox News Rundown from Washington. Tomorrow, Fox's chief congressional correspondent tells us who is safe and who may not be in their congressional leadership posts after the midterms. I'm Jessica Rosenthal. 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
14: Aging the damage. I'm Paul Stevens, Fox News. Isai is weakening to now a post-tropical cyclone after slamming into the Florida Gulf Coast last night, Friday, as a Cat 2 hurricane. The storm leaving widespread damage, flooding in hundreds of thousands without power. Fox's Jonathan Seri in Panama City Beach, Florida, with a look at the damage.
15: We did experience a moderate storm surge. This utility shed associated with one of the resorts here, it just got knocked on its side just by the storm surge coming through. And then this boardwalk, ordinarily several feet away from the water, the waves came up and caused some, I would say, superficial damage, because when you're looking at the main structures of these hotels and many of these homes here, they are built up on stilts. They're elevated. The significant portions of the structures are, and they stayed very well intact. Here in Florida, over the years, as they learn more about how buildings respond to hurricanes, the building codes have improved.
14: Meantime, Hurricane Simon strengthening into a dangerous Category 4 storm as it approaches the Pacific coast of Mexico. Winds reaching 145 miles an hour with landfall possible late today or tomorrow on Sunday. New details in the cause of death for two students at the University of Mississippi. Toxicology reports revealed in court documents on Friday. In a court filing against the father and son vape store owner, owners accused of selling drugs connected to those overdose deaths. Prosecutors saying, quote, the toxicology reports of the deceased victims showed the same three substances present, all of which are found in Smack's Mango Breeze pills. The 18-year-old store owner was granted a $20,000 bond. A judge ruling his father will remain in custody ahead of a trial. 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
0: Temperatures being 30 degrees above average.
1: 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Just click listen, then swipe right and hear the latest news updates on your time. 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
14: A mass shooting in Erie, Pennsylvania on Friday.
12: Erie Police Chief Rich Lohr explains where victims were discovered.
13: It's a horrific scene. There was a large loss of life inside that residence and outside that residence.
12: The chief confirmed that the gunman is among the victims.
13: The suspect is deceased. It appears to be a self-inflicted gunshot wound.
12: An investigation continues. Deborah Valentine, Fox News.
14: Russian strikes killing at least 8 people in Ukraine's Zaporizhia region. According to Ukrainian officials, 3 children reportedly among those killed. The attacks coming just one day after President Trump announced a deal to buy Russian diesel. Kyiv had warned that that will only help bankroll Moscow's continued war. A powerful 7.7 magnitude earthquake hitting Panama on Friday, damaging buildings and forcing evacuations. The quake hitting the country's central region.

0: senior communications advisor to the Trump Media and Technology Group that runs Truth Social. She was also a spokesperson for the Department of Homeland Security and is a frequent conservative commentator on cable news outlets, including the Fox News Channel. In a social media post, the president writes he is confident Zachariah will deliver strong results for the country, saying she has the respect of and will work fantastically well with the media, the American people, and the administration. At the White House, Jared Halpern, Fox News.
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3: 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I'm going to talk about the clock ticking on the election. 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Or so they say, and evil seems to be rising out there. 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
5: For the remnants of Hurricane Isaias moving through Alabama on this Saturday, we will have a high wind warning and a flood watch in effect. Some of the wind gusts out of the east near 40 or 45 miles per hour with heavy rain as the high hits 73. Gusty winds and more rain tonight down to 60. Showers in early tomorrow, then some breaks in the clouds with a high close to 75. And a sunny Columbus day with a high in the mid-80s. I'm Jeff Marr from the Weather Channel.
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7: Uncomfortable questions on campus. I'm Gordon Deal with Nicole Murray. Thanks for spending part of your weekend with us. Here's what's coming up this hour.
8: Colleges aren't doing enough to address sexual assaults. Hear how school officials can improve the environment.
7: Hospitals are looking at ways to reduce the noise from constant beeping to avoid what's called alarm fatigue.
8: In sports, does baseball need a salary cap? The Brewers and the Rays are trying to show that small markets can still win.
7: And the best way to plan ahead for a big vet bill.
9: You have to factor in, you know, pet food costs, but a big one is really medical expenses, vet expenses, but not just for annual checkups for them, but if an emergency expense comes up, you have to head to the emergency vet, that can be thousands of dollars.
7: Jenna Contino at MarketWatch on questions to ask before deciding on pet coverage. With the Cornell University alleged gang rape case top of mind, thanks to a civil lawsuit by the victim, a number of questions come to mind about sexual assault more broadly. Among them, how can a sexual assault case be overlooked for so long? Analysis from Elizabeth Yeglich, psychology professor at John Jay College of Criminal Justice, where she's focused her research on sexual violence prevention. Elizabeth, how do you see the Cornell case?
10: I mean, I think we see that this survivor was failed at many turns, and also it highlights the loopholes in legislation that I think that we are starting to recognize and need to address.
7: So if not for the civil lawsuit that was filed, is this case still dormant?
10: In all likelihood, probably yes.
7: And that says to you what?
10: It says that we still, as a society, do not know how to handle sexual violence. We don't understand it well, we don't understand how it's perpetrated, and we are definitely have problems with the prosecution of it.
7: And why? We've been doing this for a very, very, very long time.
10: I think it's still, you know, permeated in rape myths, like what is sexual assault? You know, we still think it is committed by a stranger, that it involves physical beatings, there need to be bruises, people screaming and yelling, and that's just not what sexual violence looks like.
7: All right, so explain more then. What does it look like?
10: Oftentimes, especially with young people, we see that substances are involved. There's a lack of affirmative consent, and when people are drinking, their ability to make rational decisions or decisions that they feel, you know, are limited. And so we need to really teach our young people and people in general about, you know, what is consent. We also have to understand coercion, like forcing somebody with verbal, you know, reasons. So kind of, you know, threatening them, but not necessarily their lives. So under New York state law, it's only coercion if somebody's life is threatened, not if you're threatening their job, their reputation, their immigration status, their income, things like that.
7: Oh, wow. So in your

0: mind as I'm reading here. That needs to change.
1: Absolutely.
0: Right. Are there any efforts afoot to do that?
1: Multiple people have tried over the years. I am hoping that this case will be the impetus for widespread reform. New York State is one of about 19 states that still have, you know, for example, mental incapacitation. It only works if the person has involuntarily consumed alcohol, meaning somebody has spiked their drink, and not if they have take the alcohol or drug themselves.
0: Yeah, this strikes me as a very old approach to legislation.
1: Absolutely.
0: From a long time ago, yeah.
1: Yes.
0: Explain, if you can, broadly speaking, like a woman's or a young woman's reaction here. Like, I certainly don't know this, personally, but I get the sense that there's shame, like, after perhaps there's a recognition of what's happened. And, that's why she might not come forward either right away or ever.
1: Yes. So we see that sexual abuse is one of the lowest reported crimes, and that because there is a lot of shame and guilt, and especially, you know, young women internalize rape myths as well. And so if they feel like they did not, you know, scream and yell, and there was not, you know, physical force or beating, they may not recognize until later that they have been sexually abused. And so, you know, there is that shame and guilt that come along, which then, you know, creates the silence. And given, you know, the limits of our current legislation and the way that we investigate and understand sexual violence, very few, even if people do disclose, very few cases of sexual violence end in successful prosecution.
0: Jeez. We're speaking with Elizabeth Yeglich, psychology professor at the John Jay College of Criminal Justice in New York City. So you referenced before about teaching this. How do we do it? It would seem simple, but apparently it's not.
1: It's hard. It's something that we have to start when kids are young, and talking about consent and bodily boundaries and making sure that, you know, that every, like, even like, you know, like when kids are young, if you want to have a hug, like, but also we see that when kids go to college, the first semester is called the red zone. And that's when people are most likely to be victimized by sexual violence, because they're introduced to, you know, they're living with people, they're away from home for the first time, they have access to alcohol and drugs potentially. And so we have to start these conversations earlier, like, what does this look like? What is affirmative consent? Like, for example, in New York State, we only have, you know, what consent is not, but the law doesn't say what consent is. And so we have to start teaching affirmative consent, enthusiastic consent. And it's just like a process, and things like movements such as Me Too, and this case, I think, will shift the needle a little bit. You know, we have these public conversations, and our understanding of sexual violence grows.
0: How about the reaction from Cornell University to its particular alleged gang rape case?
1: You know, again, Cornell has now acknowledged that there were failures, but it's easy to say that after the fact. I think we have to, like, do what are called root cause analyses and see where those failures lie and make, you know, sweeping reforms. Although they're not alone, I'm sure many universities and colleges would, you know, still have problems in the way they handle sexual abuse and assault. We're also putting a lot of this on colleges and kind of taking it outside of the criminal justice system. And so we have to work together to really solve this problem.
0: Thanks, Elizabeth. Elizabeth Yeglich, psychology professor at the John Jay College of Criminal Justice in New York City. Coming up next on This Weekend, baseball's debate over a salary cap.
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2: 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And Chili's has been on a hot streak. 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
4: Over time, it's been growing. 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
2: Brinker CEO Kevin Hochman recently spoke with Bloomberg. TV.
4: People want to get back out and have a third place and come together.
2: Brinker also owns Maggiano's, which has struggled but represents only a small percentage of sales. Meanwhile, rival Darden recently reported a same-store sales miss for both its Olive Garden and Longhorn Steakhouse chains. Now it's testing new items and bringing back a popular promotion.
5: Olive Garden's never-ending pasta bowl is back.
2: Olive Garden has also faced tougher comparisons with last year when it launched a promotion for 1 million free deliveries. Gina Cervetti, Bloomberg Radio.
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7: The Wiz kids had won it. Bobby Thompson.
8: To right field, this should do it. Tucker is there. The quest for the three-peat rolls on. The Dodgers are headed back to the NLCS.
9: Major League Baseball wants to curb the Dodgers' spending in the name of competitive balance. This playoff season, the Brewers and Rays are trying to show that the little guy can still win it all. They're both headed to their league's championship series. A proposed salary cap comes with the threat of a lockout for next season. Here's Jared Diamond, baseball writer at the Wall Street Journal. Jared, explain the discussions.
10: Well, if you've been paying any attention to baseball over the past year, you would know that this entire season has been played under the backdrop of what is to come this winter, which is a labor dispute, a lockout, a work stoppage, and one that has the potential to be absolutely devastating. And the reason for that is that for the first time in more than 3 decades, the Major League Baseball owners are making a serious effort at bringing a salary cap to baseball. Baseball is the only major American sport that does not have a salary cap. The NFL, the NBA, NHL all do. Baseball has never had one, and the baseball players are adamant that they will never agree to one, which means that we are sort of careening toward this apocalyptic scenario where some or all of the 2027 season isn't played while they fight over this question, and they negotiate and bargain and fight and argue and complain. But first we have these playoffs, and these playoffs that are going on right now are sort of filled with this sort of labor-related subtext as the Tampa Bay Rays and Milwaukee Brewers attempt to unseat the big bad Los Angeles Dodgers as champions of baseball.
9: Boy, can you explain the revenue and or salary number gaps here?
10: So baseball, because there is no salary cap, teams can spend as much as they want to build their rosters, right? And what you end up with is a scenario where clubs have very different payrolls, right? That's how I'd put it. The Dodgers are running a payroll for their roster of about, you know, over $400 million, right? $430 million on their roster.
9: Jeez.
10: On the other end of the spectrum, the Miami Marlins are running a payroll of like $85 million, right? And they were supposed to compete with one another on the field and for players, right? And that is what's happened for years. And that gap keeps growing between the richest teams. I wouldn't say the rich and the poor. Let's say the rich and the slightly less rich teams. And there's some, namely Major League Baseball, who believe, or at least are saying they believe, and that's a whole other conversation we get into, saying they believe that the only way to solve this discrepancy is a salary cap, because without one, baseball is just going to be too unfair and the little guys simply cannot compete with the big guys.
9: We're speaking with Jared Diamond, baseball writer at the Wall Street Journal. The story is called The Real Battle of the MLB Playoffs. Does baseball need a salary cap. Boy, is any way to predict how this is going to go? Because as you point out, here are the Brewers, you know, among others, like the Rays, saying, hey, wait a minute, it's the system's not all broken the way some might say it is.
10: So it's very interesting. There has not been a small market team. And by small market, I mean a team in the bottom half of MLB's media markets. Has not won the World Series since 2015, the Royals. There hasn't been a team with a low payroll. So by that, I mean a team with a payroll in the bottom 10 since 2003. The Marlins.
9: Wow. Jeez.
10: A long time ago, right? Obviously, the Dodgers have won the last two World Series. So there is some... there's really no way to argue against the idea that money and winning have a relationship, right? Like, clearly, with some exceptions, looking at you, New York Mets, having money is, you're more likely to win if you could spend. It's just sort of a fact. But there are some small market teams and low revenue teams that have found a way to compete in spite of it. Tampa Bay, Milwaukee, and Cleveland also come to mind, right? Who have won year after year after year in the regular season, even made deep playoff runs. The Rays have been to the World Series twice. But they've never won, right? For as good as the Rays have been, and the Rays have been amazing since 2008, the only teams that have won more regular season games than the Rays are the Dodgers and Yankees. The Brewers have the best record in baseball this year for the second year in a row. They haven't won the World Series, right? So the question is, does the fact that they compete in the regular season enough to show that the system is working fine, or do you need to win a championship really to say that it's working, right? And you have two sides that have very different views on it, right? The players union would tell you that this is all working great. They're so opposed to a salary cap. The owners would say this is a disaster, we need a salary cap. But everyone's got ulterior motives, right? Who do they really, are they really think, is competitive balance really the concern, right? We know that the owners might be interested in the salary cap because, oh, maybe a salary cap may or may not increase their franchise valuations. And by may or may not, I mean it absolutely would, probably overnight. The players, meanwhile, care very much about anything that makes it seem like the players are having their earning potentials restricted, yeah. Right? Is anyone really thinking about the fans here?
9: Thanks, Jared. Jared Diamond, baseball writer at The Wall Street Journal. Coming up next on This Weekend, planning for a big vet bill.
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15: 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Strong winds, heavy rain, all hammering the Gulf Coast.
16: We have seen boats that have been on the side of the road. We've seen containers pushed out from wherever they initially belonged. Gas station signs that have been down. Trees destroyed.
15: Fox Weather's Robert Ray in Fort Walton Beach, Florida. Isaias making landfall in Destin as a Category 2 hurricane, but now weakening. A federal judge blocking for now the deportation of a man shot by ICE in New York.
17: This individual that has no business being in our country to begin with because he's illegal, well, he has an extensive rap sheet.
15: Homeland Security Secretary Mark Wayne Mullen, Oscar Belgal, is currently at a detention center. 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
9: Thanks for being with us. Many people across the country have a pet of some kind, dog or a cat, but what are the associated costs, and is insurance worth it? Here's This Weekend's Nicole Murray.
20: Here talking about the cost of pet care. Here to discuss, Market Watch reporter Jenna Contino. So what would you say is the most expensive part of owning a cat or dog?
21: Ooh, I mean, there's a lot you have to factor in. You have to factor in, you know, pet food costs, but a big one is really medical expenses, vet expenses. That's something that I've been considering. You know, I'm thinking about getting a dog, but not just for, you know, annual checkups for them, but if an emergency expense comes up, you have to head to the emergency vet, that can be thousands of dollars. So you really have to be prepared for that.
20: Any idea how much the typical household spends on vet care per year?
21: Yeah, so in 2025, the average household spent $560 on vet care. And, of course, that number definitely varies depending on how many pets you have, if your pet has any special health needs, and things like that.
20: What about pet insurance? Do people that you spoke with recommend it?
21: You know, I got kind of both ends of the spectrum there. You know, I spoke with someone who, she had two dogs. One of them ate a battery, but they weren't sure which one. Had to take them to the emergency vet, and they had pet insurance, and they thought with their policy that they would get reimbursed for the majority of it. But I'm just taking a look here. It was a $1,700 bill for both dogs, and they thought most of it would be covered. But they only got a check for $250. So wow. I kind of left thinking, what is this even covering? But then I spoke with someone who has two cats and a dog, and she had to take her cat to the emergency vet, and the pet insurance was a lifesaver for her, and she knows it will help cover their annual visits. You know, three pets, taking them to the vet, that's a lot. And so that kind of helps cover those costs as well. So that's something, like, if you do take out pet insurance, you want to make sure you know what it actually covers, whether that includes annual exams or not, because that could be a surprise if you head to the vet, you get that bill, and you might not get the reimbursement from your insurance that you were expecting.
20: What other factors should people consider if they're considering pet insurance?
21: Definitely. You should consider your pet's health risks. I spoke with a veterinarian who said, talk to your vet, you know, about potential issues that could come up. You know, sometimes allergies don't develop in dogs till later. Things like that. So you kind of have an idea of what you're in for with spending for your pet's life. And sometimes it makes more sense to get it if you have a puppy or a kitten, because once the insurance starts at the beginning of their life, it can cover anything that happens. But if you get an insurance for an animal that's a little bit older, other things that weren't covered by pet insurance might be considered pre-existing conditions that then are not covered by pet insurance. So you want to make sure it's really clear in your policy what is covered, what is not covered. Definitely, like I said, decide what coverage suits you, you know, whether it's just accidents and illness or wellness check. And also one consideration with pet insurance it doesn't really work like health insurance does. You actually will have to pay out of pocket at the vet, and then later your insurer will reimburse you. That's how most pet insurance policies work.
9: That's this weekend's Nicole Murray with Jenna Contino, personal finance reporter at MarketWatch. Coming up next on This Weekend, preparing for the death of a partner.
0: ABC News, I'm Chuck Sievertson. The hurricane slamming into the Gulf Coast overnight is downgraded to tropical storm strength, but its threat continues. There are over 750,000 power outages from Atlanta to Mississippi to Alabama and Florida. In Pensacola Beach, ABC's Stephanie Ramos.
1: The storm now weakening as it moves inland. Isaias still expected to bring 8 inches of rain, even more to some parts of southern Alabama, Georgia, and the Florida Panhandle through this weekend.
0: Southern California and the Mexican Pacific Coast are in the path of tropical storm Rachel, forecast to start hitting this evening. A federal judge has barred the government from deporting a man, an undocumented immigrant, shot Thursday by an ICE agent in New York City. Immigration advocates asked for the move. SpaceX's Falcon 9 rocket blasted off with 21 data satellites for the U.S. military overnight and landing back at California's Vandenberg Space Force Base. This is ABC News. Reaction from President Trump, who thinks he should have received the Nobel Peace Prize for 2026 and not former UN Human Rights Chief Navi Pillay for, says the Nobel Committee in Norway, efforts to promote peace and international law.
22: The Nobel Prize was given out today to a liberal person who works at the United Nations who nobody has ever heard of.
0: Citing wars as reasons for the Peace Prize.
22: We should have had 8 Nobel Prizes for each war.
0: That from a Trump rally for Republican candidates in Syracuse, New York last night. Mike Ditka, ex-NFL player and Bears coach, has died at 86. ABC's Whit Johnson.
23: Ditka played for 12 seasons, winning Super Bowl VI with the Cowboys and becoming the first tight end ever inducted into the Hall of Fame. In 1982, he would return to the Bears, coaching the team for a decade, winning the Super Bowl in 1986.
0: Our Whit Johnson. 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
29: A high wind warning and flood watch are in effect into Sunday morning. As we start off the weekend, we'll have the remnants of Hurricane Isaias pushing northward across Alabama. The end result for us will be periods of heavy rain and at times some wind gusts out of the east near 40 or 45 miles per hour with a high of 73. Windy with more rain tonight, down to 60. Showers exit early tomorrow, then some breaks in the clouds with a high of 75. I'm Jeff Maher from the Weather Channel.
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30: Ready for the weekend? We're here to get it started. 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
9: Thanks for spending time with us. Gordon Deal with Nicole Murray. Coming up this half hour, reducing the beeps and bells in hospitals. Also, farewell to the old dinner party. And Denali declares a winner in its chunky puppy competition. We'll have that story in about 20 minutes. A widow who spent a year untangling her family's finances following the unexpected death of her husband is on a mission now to help other women prepare for the worst. Lila France has created something called the Prepared Woman Starter Kit. Lila, what have you created?
2: Yeah, so when my husband passed away unexpectedly at only 45 last year, I was dealing with such a shock and grief, and I was completely unprepared of the amount of stuff that I needed to do. And so with my experience, I don't want any other women to go through what I went through, dealing with all the legal and financial paperwork on top of the grief when I wasn't prepared for. So I created the Prepared Women Added and the Surviving Spouse Starter Kit as free resources. And this is for women and families to have this information available whenever they need it.
9: What's the first thing that you find the surviving spouse is often unprepared for?
2: It's going through the finances, and it's also not having passwords to access everything. With insurance policies, if you have or you don't have them, if you have a will, I have a will, but it wasn't even valid. And it's basically the financial information. I was very clueless, and even identification as well, like all the stuff that you needed to get, how many death certificates you need to have. So, yeah.
9: Can you explain how difficult that was to one, obviously be grieving, and then having to figure out this paperwork, which you knew nothing about, all at the same time?
2: First of all, I couldn't even sleep. And I remember feeling my eyes wide open. I couldn't even cry. So, and it just, the amount of thoughts that come on you. And I'm like, first of all, I'm a widow, right? I'm so young too. And what is that I need to do? Now I need to call his work. I need to notify them and find out what am I supposed to do with them. And now it's all the financial institutions and getting people calling you and telling you, now you need to start doing this, ask these questions. It's a lot of information all at once. And on top of that, you still need to deal with the hospital, the medical examiner. It doesn't end.
9: We're speaking with Lila France. She has created something called the Prepared Woman Audit and also the Surviving Spouse Starter Kit. Yes. The resources are what, Lila, that folks can find in those things?
2: Yes. So the Prepared Woman Audit, it helps you find the gaps in your preparedness. So it covers things like bank accounts, investments, life insurance, wills, trust, death, passwords, important documents, and it's for you to, it's like a checklist. So you need to know what exactly you have, but you don't have, and go and talk to your spouse. And it's the before something happens. The idea of this is to go through it during the season of calm. So if a crisis ever happens, you're not scrambling to figure out what to do. And with the Surviving Spouse Starter Kit, it's basically the roadmap for those first overwhelming days and weeks after losing your spouse. So it helps you understand what to do first, who to contact, what documents you need, what questions to ask on, you know, the first 24 hours. Because when grieving, you're grieving, even knowing when to start can feel very overwhelming, just as we discussed. So the starter kit simply gives you that starting point.
9: Thanks, Lila. Lila France, again, it's called the Prepared Woman Starter Kit. Coming up next on This Weekend, addressing alarm fatigue in hospitals.
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10: This is a Bloomberg Money Minute. Halloween is just 3 weeks away, and despite a lot of economic uncertainty, this year is shaping up to be the biggest one yet.
11: Consumer spending on Halloween is expected to reach $13.5 billion this year. On a per-person basis, consumers are expected to spend an average of approximately $115.
10: That's Leah Gergich, senior analyst at the National Retail Federation. So what are we spending all that money on?
11: Candy is still the leading Halloween purchase this year, with 96% of shoppers planning to buy sweets. Other leading shopping categories include decorations and, of course, costumes.
10: And Spirit Halloween Store says the hot costume so far this year, characters from the Prime Video show Off Campus. Toy Story characters like Woody and Buzz, Greek gods from the hit movie The Odyssey, and superheroes. And if all that is not scary enough, Tombstone Pizza has a frozen pie sprinkled with candy corn, and candy maker Brock's has a new candy corn-scented perfume. Tom Busby, Bloomberg Radio.
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9: Thanks for spending time with us. For hospital patients, the incessant beeping and buzzing of alarms can make sleep almost impossible. But all that noise isn't just annoying, it's also potentially dangerous because nurses may experience something called alarm fatigue. Experts are working on ways to address this. Here's Laura Landreau, contributor to the Wall Street Journal. Laura, set the scene.
13: Well, you know, anyone who's ever been in the hospital is going to be familiar with the fact that the alarms are always going off for something, and oftentimes nobody comes to fix them. Either they're not really important and it's not like you're having a heart attack, but sometimes you are having a heart attack, and the issue of alarm fatigue has been going on for decades, and they've done so many different things to try to fix it. And now they're sort of looking at some new approaches, and AI is coming into this a little bit. They're looking at different things they can do to either, you know, make the alarm smarter, less annoying, and also developing these early warning systems. So maybe they'll say that the patient is deteriorating before the alarm goes off so they can do something about it.
9: Oh, wow. I hadn't considered this alarm fatigue as impacting nurses. I always think, geez, patients, how can these people rest? You're supposed to be resting and recovering in the hospital.
13: Exactly. So after a while, and it isn't just that, you know, they're coming in the middle of the night to do like vital signs checks. But for nurses, it's a constant barrage of alarms and alerts. And at some point they tune them out. This is what studies have shown, that they actually tune them out. And of course, there's the danger that they'll tune the one out that was really important.
9: Yeah. So explore some of these better ways then.
13: Well, the idea of making them a little smarter, you know, they found, like at a children's hospital, where of course it's so important, you've got these infants and teens and kids, and in intensive care and cardiac care units, but the alarms were going off all the time. in what they consider non-actionable. It was like a brief, self-correcting, clinically unimportant change, like the oxygen went up a little, but then it went down, or it went down a little, and then it went back and corrected itself. But the alarm was still going off. So they figured out a way to, program the monitors with these time delays and conditional triggers, so some monitor readings didn't automatically set off an alarm. And if you gave it the time to correct itself, but a more sustained or serious drop would trigger the alarm sooner. And the idea was, you have to study these things. Did that work? Didn't it work? And they did find that the changes cut the number of alarms per patient each day by 75%. And by 82% in the cardiac unit over a month. Now, you have to remember, that. What does that mean in terms of number of alarms? There were 60,000 alarms, and it went down to 26,000 over the period of a month. And they didn't have more emergencies that would have shown, we missed an alarm.
9: Yeah, there's the follow-up question. We're speaking with Laura Landreau, contributor to The Wall Street Journal. The story is called "The Constant Beeps in Hospitals Drive Everyone Crazy. There's a Better Way." I thought it was interesting, too. You also brought up the types of sound can matter here.
13: Right. Well, you've got musicians getting in on this now, and they you have a doctor who's an anesthesiology professor and doctor at Vanderbilt, and another expert at McMaster who's a music cognition researcher, and they apply the principles of music and acoustics, thinking if the alarms weren't so annoying and if they could tell you by the tone and the pitch what was really happening, they'd use musical tones and acoustics to make alarms easier to distinguish and less irritating and more informative.
9: I can imagine, now that you mentioned, I can imagine nurses go home at night and just hear this stuff all night long in their heads, even after they leave work.
13: And of course, if you really want to go the distance, you'll say, what can we do so we're taking care of patients, so we're getting these alerts in a silent way through the electronic medical record, because we're following patients' vital signs and their different states and finding out that patient over there is deteriorating. Let's get to them and do something we have to do before the alarms start going off. And that's harder, because, you need an early warning system, and they're using AI to do that. And one day they'll have wearables, like you'll leave the ICU and they'll put something on your wrist, and that will immediately tell the nurses in the electronic medical system, without getting a alert and an alarm, that we better go see this patient because something could be happening.
9: Yeah.
13: So it's the idea of, you have a lower risk of dying, obviously, if they can interrupt whatever's happening to you before an alarm goes off.
9: Thanks, Laura. Laura Landreau, contributor to The Wall Street Journal. Coming up next on This Weekend, are dinner parties a dinosaur?
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15: I'm Paul Stevens. Strong winds, heavy rain, all hammering the Gulf Coast.
16: We have seen boats that have been on the side of the road. We've seen containers pushed out from wherever they initially belonged. Gas station signs that have been down. Trees destroyed.
15: Fox Weather's Robert Ray in Fort Walton Beach, Florida. Isaias making landfall in Destin as a Category 2 hurricane, but now weakening. A federal judge blocking, for now, the deportation of a man shot by ICE in New York.
17: This individual that has no business being in our country to begin with, because he's illegal, he has an extensive rap sheet.
15: Homeland Security Secretary Mark Wayne Mullen. Oscar Belgal is currently at a detention center. 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
9: Glad you could join us. Some say the dinner party is dead. Americans have gotten very good at staying home by themselves. But home entertaining may be poised for a comeback. Here's consumer analyst Regina Lewis. Regina, what's up here?
20: Well, the dinner party didn't just dip. I mean, it's absolutely collapsed. In 1975, 42% of Americans said they hosted friends or families at home at least monthly. When you look at it this year, 12%. That's a roughly 70% decline in 50 years. You're very hard-pressed to find that kind of dramatic decline in any behavioral health metric anywhere. And if you personalize it, we didn't simply just migrate to restaurants and there's that linear displacement. We lost the dinner party because we lost the drop-in. Right? Just come on over. We'll make dinner. We'll do that. Even the actual dining room in a home, that's gone. 12%. That's a roughly 70% decline in 50 years. You're very hard pressed to find that kind of dramatic decline in any behavioral health metric anywhere. And if you personalize it, we didn't simply just migrate to restaurants and there's that linear displacement. We lost the dinner party because we lost the drop-in. Right? Just come on over. We'll make dinner. We'll do that. Even the actual dining room in a home, that's gone away too. There's no place for dinner anymore.
9: Oh, goodness. So why such this dramatic drop in hosting?
20: Well, when I personalize it, I really even looked back. I tried early on and when I was first married and when my kids were young, my parents, etc. It's a lot of effort. Right? You've got to have a tremendous pride in your home. You've got to have the time. Maybe you're not dual income and the disposable income to say, hey, let's carve out time for this. And a lot of those things have faded away. So maybe it's just too much work and maybe the expectations are too high. And that's the shift that this begs.
9: Have you noticed it by generation? Is it older folks doing it less, but young people are picking up the slack? Anything like that?
20: The real young are, and I think you see that across the board. And they are also, which might not be a coincidence, the generation poised to for the great wealth transfer of the baby boomers to inherit these homes and a sense of entertaining. They're the same group, that under 30 cohort, Gen Y, that is going back to church, going to running clubs, really does seem to feel like they have benefited from at least the collective experience of seeing, hey, you know, maybe this cost us, and maybe when I get that big home, that basement, that yard, I'm going to do things a little bit differently. And so perhaps what's happened in between has been a delay of game. And that we really do want to entertain at home. We just didn't have the home. We didn't have the income. We didn't have the time. And we didn't have the vision for why it matters.
9: Well, we're speaking with consumer analyst Regina Lewis, and we're talking about the collapse in numbers in terms of how we host, say, dinners at our homes. What are some workarounds here? I thought this was interesting. You put this together.
20: Yeah, I think changing the definition of hosting to something less of a heavy lift. You hear that a lot in the business world, but perhaps as home as well. So lower the production value and the social pressure. The new home entertaining is deliberately easier, cheaper, and a little bit closer to the couch or that finished basement or, you know, really robust backyard, because we just don't have it yet. Or it's atrophied, right? And I see that.
9: Thanks, Regina. Regina Lewis, consumer analyst. Coming up next on This Weekend,

0: Doesn't love a chunky puppy.
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0: Thanks for being with us. For puppies at a national park in Alaska, four of them, they'll soon be so disciplined that they'll be able to pull a heavy sled over thousands of miles in snowstorms. But for now, the Washington Post says they're goofy youngsters that park rangers are trying to beef up for the job. With Fat Bear Week over, Denali National Park and Preserve declared Chunky Puppy Day last week and staged a competition to see which of their six-month-old Alaskan Huskies had grown the heaviest. Mammoth, the only male of the group, lived up to his name by weighing in at 77.1 pounds. The dogs, who've reached about two-thirds of their adult weight, are bred to be strong enough to pull park rangers and heavy equipment. Denali streamed the weigh-ins for the dogs' fans, who watched them on a live camera from their outdoor pen. If the park's sled dogs have another litter next year, officials expect Chunky Puppy Day to become an annual event. That'll do it for this hour. For Nicole Murray, I'm Gordon Deal. Thanks for listening to This Weekend.

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6: I'm Pam Puzo, Fox News. Isaias has weakened to a post-tropical cyclone after slamming into Florida's Gulf Coast last night, but the storm still threatens several states with heavy rain, damaging winds, and flooding.
7: Heavy rain on the north side of the system, so now moving through northern portions of Alabama. Georgia is going to see a lot of rain over the course of the day. Those winds hovering around 30 miles an hour, so as you run over dry land, you really lose all of the fuel, and the winds start to really die down, but it's bringing all of that moisture with it, and it really becomes more of a rainmaking system. Now, it's always on the eastern side of these storm systems that the severe weather risk is the worst. That is the case again for today, as you see at least some risk of tornadoes spinning up as all of this moisture gets wrapped in with some dry air across portions of Georgia over towards South Carolina. Some of these thunderstorms that's bringing that rain could also bring some tornadoes.
6: Fox's Adam Klotz. President Trump says he has a deal with Vladimir Putin for Russia to release hundreds of thousands of tons of diesel fuel.
8: Reversing years of U.S. policy designed to sanction and cut off Russian oil revenues, President Trump says Russia is making millions of tons of diesel available to U.S. and global markets.
9: We need oil for the world, and this is diesel, which is what we need. So we're very happy to get it.
8: The president says Russia will immediately supply more than 300,000 tons of diesel, followed by 500,000 tons in November and 1 million tons immediately thereafter. Ukrainian President Volodymyr Zelensky said it is a weak decision made by strong partners. Surging fuel prices are a top concern for voters heading into the midterm elections. The average price of a gallon of diesel now tops $6. At the White House, Jared Halpern, Fox News.
6: In Ukraine last night, officials say 12 people were killed in Russian strikes. 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
6: 9 people, including 2 children, are reportedly dead following a mass shooting in Erie, Pennsylvania. Witnesses say a gunman opened fire outside a home last night, killing 2 women before heading inside. Police and SWAT teams surrounded the house where more gunshots were heard. Officers later entered the home and discovered several more bodies, including the gunman. He was apparently killed by a self-inflicted gunshot wound. Investigators are now working to piece together what led to the shooting. Authorities have not identified the victims or determined a motive. President Trump makes a stop in upstate New York as Republicans face crucial midterm races.
12: President Trump telling a crowd in Syracuse, Nassau County Executive Bruce Blakeman will pass tax cuts and reduce energy costs if elected New York governor.
13: You need to vote for Bruce Blakeman and New York common sense.
12: Blakeman, the state's GOP gubernatorial candidate, faces incumbent New York Governor Democrat Kathy Hochul. He's hoping to become the state's first Republican governor in 20 years.
14: Let's get out there in record numbers.
12: President Trump again asking voters,
13: please pretend I'm on the freaking ballot, will you?
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6: The president's stop is part of a midterm campaign blitz to promote the GOP. 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
3: A high wind warning and flood watch are in effect into Sunday morning. The remnants of Hurricane Isaias will lift from Alabama up towards Tennessee by this evening. We'll face some gusty winds today out of the east at times near 40 miles per hour with showers and storms at a high of 73 and gusty winds and heavy rain tonight with a low near 60. Showers in early tomorrow, then a few breaks in the clouds with a high near 75 degrees. I'm Jeff Marr from the Weather Channel.
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0: come along.
1: The attacker, the co-pilot who attacked the captain, he underwent Islamist radical indoctrination.
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7: All right, thanks, Scott Shannon. 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It's 800-941-SEAN if you want to be a part of the program. So we're 29 days till the all-important midterm elections. We've had the worst polling in the primaries I've ever seen in my lifetime. Francesca Hong was supposed to win by as many as 30 points, anywhere between 20 and 30 points. El Sayed up to 20 points. In the case of Francesca Hong, she lost by 3,000 votes, and Abdul El Sayed barely hung on by a point in his race in Michigan. We are following the following states: Michigan, Texas, Ohio, Kansas, Minnesota is now in play, Iowa, Alaska, Maine, New Hampshire, North Carolina, Georgia, and we're following it all. Now, the polling has been atrocious, and what I've been telling people, all of those of you listening, is don't pay attention to the polls because you can't trust them. Anyway, with that said, I mean, we have Robert Kahaley of Trafalgar. You have Matt Towery, Insider Advantage. You have John McLaughlin, McLaughlin & Associates. Rasmussen, to a certain extent, have done a pretty good job of nailing Donald Trump polling. The rest of them, they've been atrocious. What they usually do is at this time, you know, 29 days out of an election, you're going to read every bad poll you can possibly read. And I think the reason is they want to deflate people's incentive. They either like to create over-exuberance and a false sense of confidence, or they want to deflate people's motivation. What's the point of voting? This race is gone. Just look at the polls. Well, you can't say that in this year, frankly, or any year. So, but with that said, it is a good idea to look at what Republicans, what the president should be messaging in these last 29 days. Anyway, Matt Towery of Insider Advantage is with us. John McLaughlin is with us. By the way, Matt has a new book out, The Honoring of Ignorance. We have a link on Hannity.com. Welcome both of you to the program. Thanks for being with us.

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1: You.
2: Matt, anything I'm saying about the polling in this cycle and in past cycles that's wrong?
3: No. I mean, one of the things is John doesn't get enough credit because he's also the president's pollster. So sometimes we don't include him because people will say, oh, well, he's biased. Well, he's not biased. He's just accurate. But that's why he's the president's pollster. We've all done a pretty good job, and I think we're going to do a good job this year. I want to point out something that's going on, though, Sean. We are seeing these polls, an avalanche of polls, showing Democrats are crushing Republicans all over the place, and now the governor's races look like they're all going Democratic. There are a couple of things. First of all, most of these polls are always off and skewed to the side of the Democrats. We know that by large percentage points. The second thing we're seeing, and I'd be interested to see if John's getting the same thing, we're seeing the highest voter intensity, the most enthusiastic voters among seniors, and I've not seen that in a long time at this level. They're voting Republican. The least enthusiastic are young people who are supposedly going to go in there and, you know, tear everything apart and put the Democrats in the office. So when you start reweighting for that, and by the way, independent voters who are going Democrat this year a little more, they're not enthusiastic about voting either. So if you reweight these polls based on who's actually going to come to the polls themselves and vote, you're going to see the Republicans being a lot closer than these polls are showing. I mean, we're following House districts, like a little House district in Florida, HD 60, and Georgia Senate 48. These are 50-50 races, and we're going to sit there and see what the party does. How do they turn people out for their races? Because it's that local level that also drives the Senate races and the gubernatorial races.
2: Let's get your broad overview, John McLaughlin.
4: Sean, I think you hit the nail on the head when you said that, you know, in a way that these manufactured polls by the mainstream media, they try to suppress our vote. So, like, when I see the Real Clear Politics average, I end up looking for insider advantage. I look for Matt's surveys. I look for Robert's surveys. I look for the other ones. I mean, there's a poll that came out yesterday, you know, at CBS News. They did with YouGov. YouGov, they don't even print, like, who they voted for president in 24. They have 2,166 adults. Adults. They could be illegal immigrants. They're not even registered voters. They don't even screen for likely voters. They, you know, so they basically, normally YouGov, when they print an online survey, has only, the last time they printed it, was only 38% Trump voters. We got 50. We got 50%. And you're seeing, like, the New York Times, they'll have when they printed the Trump voters, they had in Texas, they had the Trump voters up 7 over Harris voters as a demographic. Trump won the state by 14. So you're seeing the same thing that we saw when they had the Hillary lock and the Biden blue wave. And that race was only decided by 44,000 votes in 3 states. And then the 2024 election was supposed to be Kamala Harris. So, you know, fortunately for me, Donald Trump's made me look good all these years with his polling, and he's got good advice from a lot of good people. But you know, he won, and he won decisively last election in spite of the polls. I mean, they were trying to suppress our vote. You get this now where they're trying to basically try to stop contributions to Republicans by saying they're down, and they're directing money to, when you look at the map of these close states, I don't think we're going to lose Alaska, like Matt said. I don't think we're going to lose Iowa or Ohio, or and the Republicans are pulling money out of North Carolina and Georgia, which is unheard of. I did the polling in North Carolina 3 times in a row for Donald Trump. We won it 3 times in a row. I go back to having worked for Senator Helms, Senator Faircloth in that state. We should not be pulling out of North Carolina. We should not be pulling out of Georgia. I worked for Doug Collins there, Governor Deal. I mean, but right now they are, to try to save some states that should be reliably red. And we should win Ohio. We should win Nebraska. We should win Kansas. They shouldn't be in play. But right now they've got, when you look at these rating services, they've got 9 pure toss-up Senate races, and you got another 5 that are leaners. And I agree with you, Sean, Minnesota's in play. It's a dead-even race. I know for a fact from my own Super PAC polling that Michigan's a dead-even race, 49-49. Should not be a dead-even race, but it is, so we've got to win that one. So it's a very close election, and you got 29 days to go, and people are getting focused, and we're seeing the difference.
2: Matt Towery, let's go through the states that we're talking about: Michigan, Texas, Ohio, Kansas, Minnesota, Iowa, Alaska, Maine, New Hampshire, North Carolina, and Georgia. What do you see?
3: Well, to John's point, Michigan is basically a tied race now. Now, just think about this. 3 weeks to the midterm convention out in Dallas, all these polls had down 6, 7, 8 points. Now, all of a sudden, the good polls have basically tied. So in other words, they're all compressing and the Republicans are coming up. Ohio's the same way. Obviously, we were the ones who had the poll out in Minnesota. That's going to be a new frontier for us. We haven't had that in quite some time.
2: Well, same with New Hampshire, right, Matt?
3: It's just come out.
2: I think we're losing Matt. All right, let's go to John. John, I'll let you run through the races, and what do you see?
4: I agree with Matt that the Republicans, as they focus on these races, the Republicans are pulling from what the media polls had us behind to like dead even or within the margin of error, and you got 29 days to go. As the Republicans contrast with what the Democrats stand for, raising taxes, that's the leading affordability issue. They're going to raise taxes, they're increase spending, they're increase waste. They're going to have the government eliminate all private health insurance, take over your health care, massive tax increases for that. They're going to have open borders again. As the Republicans contrast with these Democrats, and look at Tallarico in Texas. The guy's a creeper when it comes to sex offender, transgender issues. The focus right now should be creating that contrast, and that'll win it for the Republicans.
2: All right, back to Matt Towery. I think we got Matt back. You can finish your analysis, Matt.
3: Well, I mean, I'm just saying all these races. In fact, what I've said is almost every state's a battleground state this year. It's states you didn't think would be. For Democrats or for Republicans, it's going every which way. But I do want to say one thing. You know, John mentioned the fact that GOP pulling out money from some states they shouldn't be pulling out. Let me give you two quick things, okay? Who said this? A mighty American consumer is crashing through inflation during and bringing growth. And then who said this? U.S. unemployment is below 5% at historic rates not seen since the 1960s. Do you think that was Donald Trump bragging? No, that's Yahoo News and the Wall Street Journal in the last few days. I want to know why the Republicans don't have an ad up telling people this, because they're getting nothing but, in my book, The Honoring of Ignorance, I talk about this mirage machine that's created. And so they've created this idea that because gas prices are up, somehow everything is terrible in this country. People are spending like no tomorrow. They have more money in their pocket. And I put a challenge to the Republican Party and the MAGA group and people who run this stuff. Get some ads out there right now so these independents realize how the economy really is, instead of listening every night to the mirage machine trying to depress them and make them think that everything's going negative.
2: Do you think, Matt, that the ads that are being run are the wrong ads?
3: No, I mean, look, every Senate race and every gubernatorial race has to run their own local ads. But look, the president's strategy is we're running on the president's record. Well, we're going to run on the president's record. They need to put that record out, not from Donald Trump. They all think he's just bragging. They need to put out what the enemy is writing, the Wall Street Journal, Yahoo, CNBC, places you would never expect, because people don't read this stuff, they don't see it, and they're being brainwashed. And you need some of that independent vote to come up for these Republicans to win. It's time to do it right this minute, because you know mailing the votes are already out, ballots are already out in Florida. Next week in Georgia, I believe they start early voting. There's not a lot of time left, and these races are not only eminently winnable, they are winnable. They just got to get message across.
2: Quick break. Right back. More with our pollsters, Matt Towery and John McLaughlin on the other side. Then your call's coming up this Monday. It's toll free. It's 800-941-SHAWN if you want to be a part of the program as we continue.
0: Are you sick of winning yet? Me either. World leaders, unions, businesses, social media, they all want to work with Trump.
1: He said what he was going to do, and then he did it.
0: The White House is open for business, and America is back. Hannity's on right now.
2: Now, in this 25th anniversary year of 9/11, our friends at the Tunnel to Towers Foundation honor the heroes like New York City Police Department Detective Eric Michael Calleja. Calleja dreamed of being a police officer and fulfilled that dream by joining the NYPD in 1994. Now, he worked his way up to the rank of detective, and he answered the call after September 11th, serving at Ground Zero in the many months that followed. In 2022, sadly, he was diagnosed with multiple cancers tied to his heroic service. 5 months later, he sadly passed away. He is survived by his wife, Marilyn, and his two children. because in the Tunnel to Towers Foundation, they were able to pay off the mortgage on the family home through their Fallen First Responder Home Program. 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
5: 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Congressional control and President Trump's agenda hang in the balance. 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
7: I'm Pam Puzo. Strong winds and heavy rain are hammering parts of the southeast.
8: We have seen boats that have been on the side of the road. We've seen containers pushed out from wherever they initially belonged. Gas station signs that have been down. Trees destroyed.
7: Fox Weather's Robert Ray in Fort Walton Beach, Florida. Isaias made landfall near Destin as a Category 2 hurricane. A federal judge has blocked the deportation of a man shot by ICE in New York.
9: This individual that has no business being in our country to begin with because he's illegal, he has an extensive rap sheet.
7: Homeland Security Secretary Mark Wayne Mullen, Oscar Belgal is being held. 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

0: All right, final moments. Our pollsters, I'm not trusting most of them this year. They've been atrocious this year. But we have Matt Towery, Insider Advantage, John McLaughlin, McLaughlin and Associates with us. What's the messaging or the key messaging, John McLaughlin, your polling is showing works the best for a Republican?
1: Well, works the best is creating the contrast where, and this is what I'm concerned about. 2 months ago, in our we got these polls on our website, McLaughlinOnline.com. We were losing the generic ballot by two points. And if you asked, are you going to support a free market Republican or a capitalist Republican or a big government socialist Democrat? All of a sudden, the Republican went up 13 points. Well, last month, it closed to within 7 points, 47-40. This month, it's closed where the Republicans ahead, but 45-41. The Republicans have missed an opportunity with the midterm convention to actually create a scorecard and get the Democrats back on defense. In fact, when you look at when they're looking at unpopular leaders, I mean, Chuck Schumer was 46 unfavorable last month, 29 favorable this month nationwide. He's 32-42. I mean, a little push, Donald Trump could push him over 50%. This guy is going to be the leader of the Democrats in the Senate. I know in my home state of New York, Schumer has a 65% unfavorable rating. And in New York, where they have a socialist mayor who wants to, he controls Kathy Hochul. She endorsed him, created him. Hochul now is going to give him all the tax increases he wants on November 4th. He wants to raise property taxes, income taxes, lower the threshold for the death tax. He wants a corporate tax surcharge. They're going to get that. Plus, he's going to have a bonus for all New York City residents when he releases thousands of criminals when he shuts down Rikers Island. In New York State, Blakeman's within a few points of Kathy Hochul precisely because they know what socialism does. The outer boroughs and the city are afraid of their mayor, of what he's going to do if Hochul gets reelected. That's why Blakeman's close right now. And don't even get me started on the anti-Semitism. But this is what they're bringing to the rest of the country. This is what El Sayed is. This is what Tallarico is. This is what all the Democrats will be doing in Congress if they're successful to take over the House and Senate.
0: All right. Exit question. And I need quick answers from both of you. Matt Towery, who will have control of the House and Senate? If you have to predict, here we are 29 days before this midterm.
2: I don't like predicting, as you know. So I'm going to say this. I'm going to say that if right now I were.
0: Are you going to punt? Don't punt.
2: I'm not going to punt. I'm going to say the Senate will stay with the Republicans. The House is very problematic, but that's for other reasons. But I do think that the Republicans have to get it one notch up to make sure they get the Senate.
0: Last word, John McLaughlin, predictions.
1: I believe the next 29 days will keep the Senate, and there's over 70 House races in contest, right? And, being contested. There's 17 seats that are pure toss-ups. We have the possibility to hold the House. And those Senate races, and particularly some governor's upsets, could actually secure the House for us. So I think we'll win the Senate. And the question is, how close we'll be to hold the House.
0: Well, I can tell you that there are enough people in this radio audience and my TV audience that if they all vote, no exceptions allowed, if everybody votes, there are enough votes here to turn this election on a dime in all 50 states. Appreciate it, Matt Towery, John McLaughlin. Thank you both. Now, you've heard me talking about the Sig Sauer P365. 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And buy American and go to SigSauer.com/Hannity. 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We'll continue on the other side.
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4: ABC News, I'm Chuck Severson. Weakening a now former hurricane, but still packing a powerful threat of tornadoes, flooding, and wind damage from the Gulf Coast to Tennessee and the Carolinas. In Pensacola Beach, Florida, ABC's Stephanie Ramos.
5: Hurricane Isaias slamming the Gulf Coast overnight, leaving behind downed trees, widespread power outages, and damage scattered across the area.
4: There are over 750,000 power outages in the storm area. In the path of Tropical Storm Rachel, forecast to start hitting this evening, are Southern California and the Mexican Pacific Coast. Granting a victory to immigration advocates, a federal judge has barred the government from deporting a man, an undocumented immigrant, shot Thursday by an ICE agent in New York City. Ukraine will not stop attacking Russia's oil refineries following President Trump's deal with Vladimir Putin to release Russian diesel fuels, as a source close to the matter to ABC News. This is ABC News. Attacking the Nobel Prize Committee, President Trump, for them not awarding the Peace Prize this year and its $1 million to him, but to a former UN human rights chief, Navi Pillay, instead for, says the Nobel Committee, efforts to promote peace and international law.
6: The Nobel Prize was given out today to a liberal person who works at the United Nations who nobody has ever heard of.
4: Calling the Nobel Committee
6: really enemies of civilization.
4: That from a Trump rally for Republican candidates in Syracuse, New York last night. Russian strikes killed at least 15 people in Ukraine overnight, say Ukrainian officials, saying three children were among the dead. NFL Hall of Famer Mike Ditka is dead at 86. Ditka played for 12 seasons, winning Super Bowl VI with the Cowboys. In 1982, starting to coach the Chicago Bears for a decade, winning the Super Bowl in 1986. His career spanned five decades. Chuck Severson, ABC News.
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13: This is a Bloomberg Money Minute. Halloween is just 3 weeks away, and despite a lot of economic uncertainty, this year is shaping up to be the biggest one yet.
14: Consumer spending on Halloween is expected to reach $13.5 billion this year. On a per-person basis, consumers are expected to spend an average of approximately $115.
13: That's Leah Gergich, senior analyst at the National Retail Federation. So what are we spending all that money on?
14: Candy is still the leading Halloween purchase this year, with 96% of shoppers planning to buy sweets. Other leading shopping categories include decorations and, of course, costumes.
13: And Spirit Halloween Store says the hot costume so far this year, characters from the Prime Video show Off Campus. Toy Story characters like Woody and Buzz, Greek gods from the hit movie The Odyssey, and superheroes. And if all that is not scary enough, Tombstone Pizza has a frozen pie sprinkled with candy corn, and candy maker Brock's has a new candy corn scented perfume. Tom Busby, Bloomberg Radio.
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18: For the remnants of Hurricane Isaias moving through Alabama on this Saturday, we will have a high wind warning and a flood watch in effect. Some of the wind gusts out of the east near 40 or 45 miles per hour with heavy rain as the high hits 73. Gusty winds and more rain tonight down to 60. Showers and early tomorrow, then some breaks in the clouds with a high close to 75 and a sunny Columbus day with a high in the mid-80s. I'm Jeff Maher from the Weather Channel.
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0: I know it's got the nation talking. A lot of issues now are emerging as it relates to this case called the Cornell 7. Now, one thing that did emerge from yesterday, which has gotten a lot of people angry, is one of the Cornell University frat brothers that emerged at the center of this explosive charge of gang rape in this girl. Has now battling back with his own lawsuit, claiming that he was too wasted to consent to sex, and claiming that he was the victim. I know that has angered many and a lot of people on the front lines of this case. Now we have one other part of the story that's come out. More than 1,000 protesters, furious, marching on Cornell University's campus in support of the woman allegedly gang raped in a fraternity, demanding the resignation of the school's president. There are a lot of other things that are emerging in this case that are making it very, very problematic, not the least of which is Letitia James, appointed by Kathy Hochul, the governor, to be the lead on this. The problem is Letitia James has already come out with an opinion in this case, and she is on the side of this Jane Doe, this alleged victim in this case, saying her heart goes out to the victim. Here's what she said.
20: So let me just say my heart goes out to the victim, the survivor, and I stand with her and all individuals who unfortunately have been the victims of sexual assault. And my job is to ensure that the rights of students and that the rights of survivors and that all individuals on campuses all throughout the state of New York are safe.
0: Now, Letitia James is not the only New York politico that has involved herself. AOC has commented on the Cornell rape case. Quote, seven men lured a woman into a frat house, drugged her, gang raped her for 7 hours. And you know, again, part of this then goes to the issue of tainting a jury pool, because this is making big news not only in New York, but all over the country. Listen.
21: Just about 2 years ago, seven men drugged and gang raped a 20-year-old woman. They lured her in to a fraternity house. They drugged her with ketamine. They then posted to a group chat that she was incapacitated, and seven men took turns gang raping her for 7 hours.
0: What always bothers me in this case, now, I, you know, from what I'm reading and the comments and the conduct of kids at what's supposed to be an Ivy League institution are repulsive to me all across the board, especially the kids in this frat house. What I'm urging most people to do is what we always do on the show, and that is don't rush to judgment. David Schoen, former counsel, President Trump's civil liberties attorney, Brian Claypool, veteran trial attorney, here to discuss this. David, we'll start with you. I think it's case closed on the issue of Letitia James. She shouldn't be involved in the case. I don't know what to think overall. I just find the conduct of so many involved in this repugnant, but I think this is happening too often on too many college campuses, but that's my own personal opinion. What are your thoughts?
2: Yeah, well, there's no question about any of that. And I think maybe the most important thing you've said, which you've been true to your entire career, is that we have to keep an open mind. And that's where the Letitia James factor has no business in this case. I mean, she has her own checkered past. But beyond that, she's already said what the victim was forced to endure was horrific, unacceptable. We stand with you. This is a person, these are folks who have not been charged criminally. Case law is clear in New York. It's especially egregious for a prosecutor to make these kind of comments when the people haven't been charged. 1989 case. Matter of Death of Manners, U.S. versus Smith, 2013. So that's problematic. But you're right. We don't know what happened. If you listen to the DA and the original complaint that the young woman made, he said that she never said she was drugged. She never said she lacked, didn't give consent, and so on. A very different story from the civil complaint. On the other hand, the civil complaint is very detailed. What you've said is 100% accurate, that the texts are terrible. The conduct is terrible one way or another, even with consent. But let me just close with this important thing to remember. On the question of consent, consent is a defense to rape, and it can still be under 130.10 parentheses 1 of New York penal law. It's still an affirmative defense if the person has no reason to believe that the other party wasn't capable. So what the law says, 130.05, is incapable of giving consent if you're physically helpless or mentally incapacitated, which means unconscious, unable to communicate, your unwillingness could be asleep, or if somebody slipped you a Mickey, something like that. According to the statement she gave to the DA originally, as they've at least brought forth that statement, she wasn't in those conditions. And the idea that, you know, she was lured into a meeting with one or two of the boys doesn't appear to mesh with the facts. But none of us was there, so we don't know. And you're right. Keep an open mind.
0: Brian, let's get your take on this. And, you know, these alleged text messages of this Jane Doe to members of the frat house, both before and after the event, how problematic would that be in trying to get a guilty verdict in a court of law?
15: Hey, Sean, great to be back with you. That's a great question. The starting point here is, and by the way, I've represented a lot of sexual assault victims over the years, especially in civil cases. And then what I would do, Sean, is I try to generate evidence and then advocate for a criminal prosecution, right? But I will tell you firsthand that I've had many cases where there has not been a criminal prosecution, yet there is a civil case pending. Why? Because these cases almost always resolve based on credibility, right? It's what she said versus the Cornell 7 said, right? So why is that important? Because you always need to have what's called corroborating evidence, right? Something in addition to just what she says and they said. What do I mean by that? Let's look at her behavior after all this happened. You know, a lot of people would think that if somebody has been raped, for example, they go into the ER or their hospital and they get what's called a rape treatment kit. If she had done that, and then there's some evidence of maybe abrasions in her vaginal area or bruising on her body, that certainly would help promote a possible criminal prosecution, right? What else? Disclosures. Those are text messages. This investigation should be done more copious. And what do I mean by that? You've got to be looking at who she was messaging, who the frat brothers were messaging. Because what you usually find, Sean, is within, you know, a couple of weeks of something happening like this, that there are some types of admissions. For example, she might have texted her sorority sister, a family member, maybe even a therapist, and maybe the frat brothers are texting their buddies and maybe they're saying something incriminating. We've got to do a deep dive and find out whether there were any types of disclosures like that. But the last thing I want to say too is, like what Dave's saying, Sean, I'm telling you, there's a voluntary intoxication loophole law in place in New York, and that's not the fault of us. That's the fault of the House, the New York House that's been sitting on this law for 6 years to eliminate it. What that means is she can't argue if there's an indictment and a trial. She cannot argue that I was stoned, I was too intoxicated to consent. She can't argue that unless she could prove somebody forced her to take the alcohol and drugs.
0: Well, I mean, it seems like if you go by, you know, the things that were told or said in these text messages, David Schoen, it seems like there might have been a consensual part of this. Then you have this mass Snapchat that goes out to these fraternity brothers. And at that point, things take a turn dramatically for the worse. And it's it speaks horribly to the character, I think, of these kids that are in this fraternity. Am I wrong on that?
2: No, I think you're 100% right. That's the way one would read this case, trying to reconcile both what you said to the DA and what you reportedly said to the DA and, you know, the facts that we have so far. That there's some suggestion she consented to a threesome. At some point, according to the DA, she said she was physically attracted to one of them, and her drunken curiosity led her to agree to the other. But yes, there's no reason to believe that she consented to seven people, whatever it is, you know, having sex with her. But again, we weren't there. We don't know. We're going to have to look at all of the evidence. I think the case could turn on the text messages. These are horrible text messages among these punks, you know, at the fraternity saying, well, I don't need to repeat what they say. It's in the complaint. You know, these are terrible kinds of things. So much of this stuff starts at home. You know, who raised these kids to be like this and who doesn't monitor them? But I think one of the reasons the civil suit is filed, I think very strong likelihood, Cornell will settle. You know, Cornell, it looks terrible. They had a couple of the boys, you know, write an essay. So now, you know, you have people demonstrating and so on as if they know the facts, and they don't. But that kind of thing brings pressure on Cornell. Cornell's coming off having this Hassan Piker on campus recently with saying horrible anti-American things, anti-Semitic.
0: Well, they were chanting not once but a couple of times from the river to the sea at the event you're talking about.
2: Exactly.
0: Well, I mean, if you were to look at this case and the fact what investigators knew and were presented with at the time, what should their actions have been in your view?
2: I think the investigators did what they thought was appropriate. There's a suggestion there should have been an independent investigation by the DA. Maybe too much reliance on the Cornell police. Maybe there's an inherent interest in college police in shutting things down and not having a lot of publicity. I think that's the most legitimate complaint. There wasn't a bigger outside investigation. On the other hand, if you believe what the DA and the local police say, there was no reason for that based on the young woman's own statements at the time. Apparently, her friends told her to go to the police. She did that. And, you know, based on her own statements. Unfortunately, you know, these cases work both ways. Brian is right. There are many victims of sexual assault. Criminal cases are never brought, maybe should have been, but he can prevail in the civil case. On the other hand, there are many false accusations out there. I represent one of them right now, a young man falsely accused in a rape case. It's horrible, the damage that it does on both sides.
0: All right, quick break. We'll have more with David Schoen, Brian Claypool on the other side. Then we'll get to your calls, 800-941-SEAN, our number, as we continue.
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23: 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Strong winds and heavy rain are hammering parts of the southeast.
24: We have seen boats that have been on the side of the road. We've seen containers pushed out from wherever they initially belonged. Gas station signs that have been down. Trees destroyed.
23: Fox Weather's Robert Ray in Fort Walton Beach, Florida. Isaias made landfall near Destin as a Category 2 hurricane. A federal judge has blocked the deportation of a man shot by ICE in New York.
25: This individual that has no business being in our country to begin with because he's illegal, he has an extensive rap sheet.
23: Homeland Security Secretary Mark Wayne Mullen, Oscar Belgal is being held. 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
18: A high wind warning and flood watch are in effect into Sunday morning. The remnants of Hurricane Isaias will lift from Alabama up towards Tennessee by this evening. We'll face some gusty winds today out of the east at times near 40 miles per hour with showers and storms at a high of 73, and gusty winds and heavy rain tonight with a low near 60. Showers in early tomorrow, then a few breaks in the clouds with a high near 75 degrees. I'm Jeff Marr from the Weather Channel.
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0: All right, our final moments with David Schoen, Brian Claypool. This case is spiraling out of control. Everyone thinks that they have cracked the case and solved all the details of it. We don't know all the details yet. We're doing what we always do on this show. We're not rushing to judgment. We're talking about the Cornell 7 case. We'll get to your calls coming up. 800-941-SHAWN is our number. I mean, this is just hard, I think, for a lot of people to wrap their heads around. And I'm watching, in one sense, it's reminiscent to the Duke lacrosse players. Should they have hired these dancers or strippers to come to their house? No, they shouldn't have. Many of them left early. They were able to prove their innocence, but there was this massive rush to judgment. Brian, I'm beginning to sense that the public and commentators and news organizations and people with political agendas are moving quickly in that direction.
1: Yeah, Sean, no question about it. Look, I'm a single dad. I've got a daughter, the victim's age, right? I'm emotional about it. But what we all have to do is try to do what you said at the beginning of the show and what Dave's talking about. We need to have a detailed investigation, right? We can't rush to judgment because sometimes, Sean, people like what these kids did at the frat, it's abhorrent, right? But unfortunately, sometimes what people do that's immoral, right? Clearly immoral what they did. I was thinking about my daughter. If she's there, I hope she would never be there. But does that amount to whether it is illegal? And that's really what we have to be looking at here. And that's where you've got to be looking at the behavior of everybody after. You've got to apply the law, Sean. That's what I think a lot of people are missing when AOC comes out and says, oh, these guys gang raped her. It doesn't look good, right? It's awful behavior. But when you look at the law that's existing in New York right now, if you're the prosecutor, if I'm the prosecutor, you're the prosecutor, you should be just looking at one thing, and that is, will I be able to get a guilty verdict beyond a reasonable doubt in a criminal court? The question for Letitia James is not, I feel bad for her. We all feel bad for her, right? I do, you do, Dave does. But that's not the lens that you've got to be looking at. What's the existing law, right? It's not favorable to rape victims in New York. And then what is the evidence that you plug in there? And can you get a guilty verdict? You can't be promoting a political agenda in a criminal court in an alleged gang rape case.
0: I'm just saying to my audience, just there's too much we don't know about this case to come to any conclusion, except that the behavior, especially these kids in this frat house, were repugnant and awful and horrible. And I think too much of this type of behavior is going on college. Drug use, alcohol use, you know, it's like the 60s free love sex everywhere. And it's gone too mainstream, and this is it on steroids and human growth hormone. I do hope that justice is ultimately served in this case, but I would urge people to withhold their judgment till we know all the facts in this case. But it is horrible on the surface for sure. Thank you both. Appreciate it, Clay. Thank you, David. Thank you. 800-941-SHAWN is our number. 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
7: 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Singer-songwriter John Prine was born on this day in 1946, and Joe Namath played in his last NFL game on this day in 1977. A new moon today means good dark sky conditions for stargazers, and it's a good time to gaze upon one of October's highlights, the Andromeda Galaxy. 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The deepest notch in that grouping will point to the Andromeda in the north. With decent binoculars, you can make out the disk shape of our sister galaxy a mere 2.5 million light years away. That is the Old Farmer's Almanac Radio Report. 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
8: Slowing down, I'm Paul Stevens. Fox News' Isai is pushing inland now through Alabama after leaving a trail of destruction along the Florida Panhandle. Fox Weather's Caroline Elliott reporting from Navarre, Florida, between Mobile, Alabama, and Destin, Florida, with the latest.
9: At the height of this storm, we know the Santa Rosa Sounds clocked wind speeds at 116 miles per hour. So we're talking about an area that was just getting pounded by wind and rain for several hours last night. This morning, we are starting to get a better idea of some of the damage here in Navarre. So we were just talking with the Florida Highway Patrol in the last hour, and a sergeant just told me that there's RVs and boats all the way down Highway 98 here. And that's expected when you're talking about wind gusts that reached well over 100 miles per hour in this area, and not to mention several feet of storm surge and several inches of rain.
8: About 900,000 customers still without power in the wake of that storm. Our meantime, Hurricane Simon now strengthening into a dangerous Category 4 storm. It inches closer to the Pacific coast on Mexico. Winds reaching 145 miles an hour. Landfall possible either late today or early on Sunday. Forecasters warning of destructive winds, dangerous storm surge, and potentially catastrophic flooding. Evacuations are underway in areas of western Mexico. 9 people, including 2 kids, reportedly dead following a mass shooting in Erie, Pennsylvania last night. Witnesses say a gunman opened fire outside a home, killing 2 women before heading inside. Police and SWAT teams surrounding the house where more gunshots were heard. Officers later entering the home, finding several more bodies, including the gunman who was found dead from, they say, an apparent self-inflicted gunshot wound. The investigation well underway into a possible motive. 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
8: New details on the cause of death of two University of Mississippi students. Toxicology reports revealed in court on Friday. In a court filing against the father and son vape store owners accused of selling the drugs connected to the deaths, prosecutors saying in part, quote, the toxicology reports of the deceased victim showed the same three substances present, all of which are found in the Smacks Mango Breeze pills. Now, the 18-year-old store owner was granted a $20,000 bond. While a federal judge ruled his father will remain in custody ahead of a trial, finding a flight risk. The father with significant ties, the judge says, to family members outside the U.S. A South Carolina funeral home accused of putting the wrong body in a coffin.
13: The daughter of the deceased filing a lawsuit against the Ocean View Funeral Home after she claims she went to her 87-year-old mother's open casket viewing, only to discover there was a stranger's body in the coffin, wearing, she claims, her mom's Sunday finest clothing, provided to the funeral home for the final lasting image of her church-going mother. No comment from the funeral home. Gary Baumgarten, Fox News.
8: President Trump has named a new White House press secretary.
14: The president says he's appointed Katie Zachariah as White House press secretary, filling the position left vacant since the departure of Caroline Leavitt in August. Zachariah is a senior communications advisor to the Trump Media and Technology Group that runs Truth Social. She was also a spokesperson for the Department of Homeland Security and is a frequent conservative commentator on cable news outlets, including the Fox News Channel. In a social media post, the president writes he is confident Zachariah will deliver strong results for the country, saying she has the respect of and will work fantastically well with the media, the American people, and the administration. At the White House, Jared Halpern, Fox News.
8: And I'm Paul Stevens. This is Fox News.
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16: Routinely, Republicans are underpolled in these states, especially in Ohio.
17: It's a fact. I mean, not just Ohio. Murkowski has historically been underpolled. I think everyone needs to relax. People are just now tuning in from the Republican.

0: Hour with showers and storms and a high of 73 and gusty winds and heavy rain tonight with a low near 60. Showers in early tomorrow, then a few breaks in the clouds with a high near 75 degrees. I'm Jeff Maher from the Weather Channel.
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0: The attacker, the co-pilot who attacked the captain, he underwent Islamist radical indoctrination.
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3: 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Coming up next, our final news roundup and information overload hour.
6: All right, news roundup and information overload hour. If you want to be a part of the program, it's 800-941-SEAN. If you would like to join us, I mean, it's hard for good people to wrap their minds around madness, but, you know, it is true. The radical left wants to take over. The radical left has their stated agenda. They want to defund, dismantle, defund police departments, abolish prisons, and every other insane idea on top of it. We have been warning you that this is what is on the ballot in just 29 short days. What we're beginning to see, and it's not just this election cycle, we've seen it now in past cycles, is the big money Democrats have been putting a fortune into attorneys general races, and they're doing so for one reason. They want to control the criminal justice system. And I've always said, if you pay attention to what the Democratic Party has done historically, they've never been as transparent as they're being now and putting up their stated reality and their stated agenda. That's kind of been the direction they've been moving now for decades. But they would hide a little bit more of what they really believed. But now they're being a little bit more bold. And that means abolish prisons, abolish police, no bail, et cetera, et cetera. I don't know what our towns and cities will be like if we ever do something this stupid. I mean, we get glimpses of it when you have, you know, these blue state, blue city mayors and leaders and attorneys generals that are absolutely so soft on crime, it makes it more dangerous. You know, if I see one more interview, one more angel family, I saw one this morning, I wanted to cry watching it. I'm just so sick and tired of seeing this. And we have laws on the books for a reason, and we need good attorneys generals that believe in the Constitution and the rule of law and enforcing the laws of the land. Now, Bob Fioretti is going to join us in a second. He's the candidate for attorney general in Illinois. It's going to be a hard state for any buddy with common sense to win. Bob Fioretti, thank you, sir, for being with us. What's going on? Glad you could join us.
7: Yeah, thank you for having me on the show. It's going good. I have to tell you, I am running, and I'm running up and down. This is a big state. At the end of the state, I believe you're almost closer to New Orleans than you are to the city of Chicago, so you can envision how big this state is. And Chicago is a great city, and we do have a great state and a lot of good people, but a lot of them are moving out because of high crime, high property taxes, a governor who wants to run for president instead on a very leftist, radical agenda. And here we are, the citizens are stuck, and those that are stuck here don't want to move, but we keep hearing more and more people leaving the state because of the crime. I mean, this weekend alone in the city of Chicago, we had 18 people shot, two fatally, and overall,

0: We've had over 1,500 people shot in the city of Chicago this year alone, and 337 homicides. Those numbers chill people from coming in from the suburbs to participate in things here in the city of Chicago. I hear it all the time, and it's not encouraging for people who want to work here or people who want to live here. And it becomes a problem.
1: Well, I'll give you an example. I'm gonna do a podcast with Rahm Emanuel later. He was the mayor in Chicago, in your state, from 2011 to 2019. He was mayor for, you know, that long a period of time. If you look at all homicides when he was mayor, it was 4,375, 3,808 by gunshot, 567 by other means. The total number of people shot, 23,917. Now, during a number of those years, Barack Obama was president. Barack Obama's from Chicago. And I'm just curious, how come they can never fix it? And it was not, it's not like something that he did inherit a problem, but then the problem got exponentially worse by the fifth year that he was the mayor of Chicago. And, you know, I've been scrolling the names of people in your state that have been shot and killed. You can predict almost with pinpoint accuracy how many people will be shot and killed in Chicago every weekend. And we don't know their names, and we don't seem to really care, and nobody ever seems to pay attention, and the problem never gets resolved.
0: Well, Sean, I served 4 years as an alderman under Rahm, 4 years under Daley, 4 years under Rahm. And I have to tell you, whenever I brought up the issue of those that are, the violence in the streets of the city of Chicago and those that were being killed, my colleagues on the council, all other 49 of them, would say, "Bob, you're the only one that can speak out." I said, "Well, what are you doing sitting in this chair?" I heard it more often than not. I would go to black churches primarily on the south and west sides, and I'd say, "You know who has the guns. You know who's creating the violence in our communities." And about anywhere from a 25% to a third, their heads would go up and down. They know who it, but the question is, they're so entrenched on what happens that everybody is benefiting from it. And people, in the suburbs, we have 135 municipalities here in Cook County alone. And a lot of the suburban people think, "Oh, it's no big deal. Don't worry about it. It doesn't affect me." Well, the problem is they all pay. It's about for somebody being in emergency room with a gunshot wound, it's about $50,000 for the first half hour. So everybody pays here in the state of Illinois. And so they realize it, and then they have to get moving on what's happening. We can stop it if we had a strong attorney general. This whole cashless bail thing, the abolished prisons, the no police, actually started here when George Soros forced the money into and elected Kim Fox, the attorney general of this state. If we would have had a strong attorney general instead of the weak ones that we had, this all could have stopped. And it's time to start looking back on what happened here, but we need somebody who can stand up against the violence that we see. And my race is in particular because the attorney general is more powerful than the governor. He controls, he can review and approve or deny contracts. He has the ability to be involved in all the election law and all the criminal cases that are going on in this state. So and to stop all of the lawsuits that are going, that Illinois has joined in and stopped against President Trump. We're now approaching 60 if we haven't gotten over that, and we're spending millions of dollars because the Democratic elite who run this state believe only in one thing, on how to run. Let's stop Trump and they're going to get elected. Well, they're in for a surprise, and I'm going to tell you that.
1: Well, I hope so. If people want to get in touch with you, Bob, how do they do it?
0: 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And I'm going to continue the fight that we've had and continue making sure that the people of this city and state are adequately represented, and the people are out there knowing that we have safe streets, that we have strong communities, and that we have thriving businesses. And the only way to do that now is by electing me as their attorney general. Go to BobForIllinois.com. And Sean, I want to appreciate being on your show.
1: I don't like what's happening with this targeting of attorneys generals. There's the method to their madness. They want the chaos, knowing that they will gain power in the process. Bob, appreciate it. Thank you, sir. We're going to watch it closely and hope for a miracle in Illinois. 800-941-SEAN is our number. You want to be a part of the program. Alabama, Tommy, next. Sean Hannity Show. What's up, Tommy? How are you?
2: Hey, Sean. I followed you for a long time. You talked to me about Obama before he even got into office, and it really piqued my interest in politics. But I grew up in...
1: By the way, was there anything I was wrong about Obama?
2: You were so dead on right. I mean, it was... you were a fortune teller.
1: I'm a fortune teller in 29 days, and if these lunatics get in office, it's not going to be good. I'm not going anywhere. You know, win, lose, or draw, I'm fighting. I'm going to stay in the fight. However, there's a lot at stake that we can prevent a lot of misery, and, you know, we could stop the shredding of our Constitution if we take this seriously enough. But anyway, go ahead.
2: Absolutely. Well, I grew up in the 60s, and communism was enemy number one, because it wasn't too far removed from World War II, and I was born in 1955. But what people need to understand is these polls are so flawed and so skewed. We've seen this in the underperforming of Democrats in a lot of these recent elections, as much as like 20 points and one for the governor of, I forgot which that one was, but they're designed to discourage conservatives and Christians and Republican voters, not so they won't get out and vote. And the number one issue of winning and losing is people getting out to vote. If just 50% of the Christians listening to this program and telling other Christians to vote, that their vote means something, we will win. That's the
1: If everybody, I can promise you this mathematically, because in midterms, historically, you're looking at 20-25% lower turnout. If everybody that voted in 24 shows up and votes, if everybody in this radio audience shows up and votes, we're not going to lose. We will shock the world. And you can't listen to these polls. You're absolutely right. They wreak havoc on people's psychology heading into important elections. It's done by design. Don't believe them and assume that your vote will be the deciding vote for your elections.
2: Absolutely. Well, you know,
1: it's the best I can do, but I'm trying to get people motivated to do it.
2: Absolutely. It's a shame that young people have no idea the horrors of communism. They weren't taught civics in school, and they've just been brainwashed basically by the mainstream media, Hollywood, et cetera. But if they only knew what we fought for and go back and look at communist China with Mao and Stalin and the Soviet Union, they killed over 150 million of their own citizens, many who helped them get into power. And as soon as they got into power, they got rid of all the intellectuals and all the lefties and the artsy people. And those are the people that are supporting Mondami and El Sayed and people like this that will turn around, and once they take power, they'll be the first, they'll be targeted. That's why
1: I'm telling people, you know. And I think you just told them in a very firm way. Tommy, appreciate it, man. Thank you. All right, quick break. Right back. More of your calls coming up. Here's our toll-free number. It's 800-941-SEAN if you want to be a part of the program.
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1: On October 7, 2023, Israeli firefighter Danny faced a nightmare no parent should ever have to endure. As terrorists attacked his community, he and his wife sheltered in their safe room. Only yards away, his daughter and son-in-law, they were trapped inside their home as it burned down during these horrific attacks that day. There was nothing that he could do to save them, nothing. In the midst of this unimaginable grief, Danny stepped forward to help evacuate survivors and care for this shattered community. And today he continues helping rebuilding. His story does remind us, behind every headline is a family. This is why thousands of churches all across America are joining the Flags for Fellowship movement started by the International Fellowship of Christians and Jews. And each flag planted as part of this powerful movement is honoring a life that was lost. Learn how you, your church, your community can help make a difference. Go to their website, joinfof.org. That's joinfof.org.
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6: Stevens, at least 1 million people set to be without power. Isaias pushing inland through Alabama after hitting the Florida panhandle. Fox's Jonathan Sari in Panama Beach, Florida.
7: I'm told the storm surge here was in excess of 5.5 feet, and so that did some damage just to some of the beach access areas. The good news is that the structures here held up very well.
6: Isaias making landfall in Destin as a Category 2 hurricane. The U.S. will start buying Russian oil to try and bring down the cost of diesel fuel.
8: Following a phone call with Vladimir Putin, President Trump says Russia will make hundreds of thousands of tons of diesel available to the U.S. and global markets. The Treasury Department issued a license for the importation of Russian diesel, a stark reversal of years-long U.S. policy that sanctioned Russian energy.
6: Fox's Jared Halpern, America's listening to Fox News.
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0: right, back to our busy phones we go. 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Janice in my free state of Florida. Janice, how are you? Glad you called.
1: Hey, Sean, how are you?
0: I'm good. What's going on?
1: Yes, I am in the free state of Florida. I left California 4 years ago. Couldn't take it no more. Sold my beautiful house, and I moved to Florida for common sense. I try to inform people as much as I possibly can. This is not time for emotional voting. It is time for you to take a stand and do not sell out our country. You want to spite your nose or cut your nose to spite your face because you have an issue with the Iran. I don't call it a war. I call it a butt kicking and a wake up call for Iran. And at the end of the day, it should have been done a long time ago. I stand with my president 1000%. I am an African American woman who has voted for Trump all three times, and I wish I could vote for him again.
0: Well, in a way you can, because his agenda, if Democrats get control of either the House or Senate, or God forbid both houses, it is going to stop a large part of his agenda. He'll fight them. He'll fight hard. We'll fight with him. We're not, you know, I'm not saying that if I lose elections like Democrats, oh, I'm leaving the country. No, I'm going to stand at my ground and I'm going to fight. But it'll be much, much harder, and progress will stop, and it'll be never-ending investigations, and it'll be the strongest push towards communism, socialism, statism, whatever ism you want to put a name on it, it's going to happen. And we can prevent it. You still have time. This election is in 29 days. What do you want to hear when the words Fox News projects comes out of Brett or Martha's mouth? 800-941-SHAWN if you want to be a part of the program. 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
0: Now, on this 25th anniversary year of 9/11, our friends at the Tunnel to Towers Foundation honor the heroes like New York City Police Department Detective Eric Michael Calleja. Calleja dreamed of being a police officer and fulfilled that dream by joining the NYPD in 1994. Now, he worked his way up to the rank of detective, and he answered the call after September 11th, serving at Ground Zero in the many months that followed. In 2022, sadly, he was diagnosed with multiple cancers tied to his heroic service. 5 months later, he sadly passed away. He is survived by his wife, Marilyn, and his two children. Because in the Tunnel to Towers Foundation, they were able to pay off the mortgage on the family home through their Fallen First Responder Home Program. 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
3: ABC News, I'm Chuck Sievertson. Getting weaker but becoming a big rain soaker through the weekend, a now former hurricane that slammed into the Gulf Coast overnight, with threatening tornadoes, flooding, and wind damage from the Gulf Coast to Tennessee and the Carolinas, then up the mid-Atlantic and northeast by later tomorrow. Florida Governor Ron DeSantis.
4: There were wind gusts of up to 116 miles per hour near Santa Rosa Sound and over 100 miles an hour near Pensacola.
3: There are over 750,000 power outages in the storm area. Granting a request from immigration advocates, a federal judge has barred the government from deporting a man, an undocumented immigrant, shot Thursday by an ICE agent in New York City. A source close to the matter tells ABC News Ukraine will not stop attacking Russia's oil refineries following President Trump's deal with Vladimir Putin to release Russian diesel fuel. This is ABC News. We're waiting for confirmation that the 21 military data satellites carried by SpaceX's Falcon 9 rocket to orbit overnight actually deployed. Lots of criticism for Defense Secretary Pete Hegseth's announcement that the December firing squad execution of the Fort Hood, Texas mass shooter will be live streamed for the public to see as it happens. When asked yesterday, President Trump would not comment specifically on the issue. In that massacre, Army Sergeant Alonzo Lunsford was shot 7 times. He says while he wants former Major Nidal Hassan to be executed.
5: We're not a nation that has every Thursday we're going to have a stoning, or every Tuesday we're going to have a lashing or a beheading. We're not doing that. We're better than that.
3: He says it's not an occasion to throw a party. NFL Hall of Fame Cowboys player and Bears coach Mike Ditka is dead at 86. Chuck Sievertson, ABC News.
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11: This is a Bloomberg Money Minute. Halloween is just 3 weeks away, and despite a lot of economic uncertainty, this year is shaping up to be the biggest one yet.
12: Consumer spending on Halloween is expected to reach $13.5 billion this year. On a per-person basis, consumers are expected to spend an average of approximately $115.
11: That's Leah Gergich, senior analyst at the National Retail Federation. So what are we spending all that money on?
12: Candy is still the leading Halloween purchase this year, with 96% of shoppers planning to buy sweets. Other leading shopping categories include decorations and, of course, costumes.
11: And Spirit Halloween Store says the hot costume so far this year, characters from the Prime Video show Off Campus. Toy Story characters like Woody and Buzz, Greek gods from the hit movie The Odyssey, and superheroes. And if all that is not scary enough, Tombstone Pizza has a frozen pie sprinkled with candy corn, and candy maker Brock's has a new candy corn-scented perfume. Tom Busby, Bloomberg Radio.
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17: A high wind warning and flood watch are in effect into Sunday morning. The remnants of Hurricane Isaias will lift from Alabama up towards Tennessee by this evening. We'll face some gusty winds today out of the east at times near 40 miles per hour with showers and storms at a high of 73, and gusty winds and heavy rain tonight with a low near 60. Showers in early tomorrow, then a few breaks in the clouds with a high near 75 degrees. I'm Jeff Maher from the Weather Channel.
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0: I-25 now till the top of the hour, 800-941-SEAN if you want to be a part of the program. We now are nearly at the third anniversary, October 7th, 2023, and Israel that day lost based on their population size versus ours, the equivalent of 40,000 Americans in a day. Whatever you can do to help this incredible effort, humanitarian effort, is so greatly needed and much, much appreciated. We talked about this a little bit at the top of this hour, and it's, I don't know why there is a target on the back of attorneys generals all around, local and state, people running for office, and you have all of these millions and tens of millions of dollars being poured into these races. This is not a new phenomenon. This has been happening a lot. And, you know, years ago, I got to meet somebody that has remained a friend to this day. He's a great guy and ran for attorney general of the state of North Carolina, only lost by like 12,000 votes. Ugh. And he's been the attorney general for Winston-Salem for how many years, Jim O'Neill, have you been now the attorney general there?
19: Well, I've been the district attorney here in Winston-Salem for
0: DA.
19: Years, yep. And I've been in the office for about 30 years.
0: I mean, he's so loved in the community, so massive controversy has broken out. And you would think, well, what's the controversy, Hannity? What did Mr. O'Neill do? Nothing. He got the endorsement of a sheriff in the area, and the sheriff's name is Bob, I believe it's Kimbrough. Is that how you say his last name?
19: Yes, sir. Bobby Kimbrough, Sheriff Bobby Kimbrough.
0: Okay. Bobby Kimbrough is an African-American. He's a Democrat, and he's worked with and knows Jim O'Neill, knows him to be fair, knows that he believes also in law and order, but also, you know, he's somebody that, look, every prosecutor, every DA, they have what's called prosecutorial discretion. And when he made this comment, it's like all of a sudden the Democrats in North Carolina lost their minds because he knows the person. And Jim O'Neill's not running as a Republican, as a conservative, as a liberal, as a Democrat. No, he's running because he wants to keep his community in Winston-Salem, North Carolina, safe and secure, the streets safe and secure. Law and order is a prerequisite for the pursuit of happiness. So, well, what's been going on there? I read that this has like become a massive issue, and Democrats are thinking about kicking him out of the party because he's endorsing you because you've done a great job.
19: Yeah. So, first of all, thanks for having me on, Sean. And there's probably 1,000 law enforcement officers that are not responding to calls right now that are listening in on this interview, because I promised them that I would thank you for always having the backs of law enforcement. When the times were tough and the chips were down and people were calling for defund the police, you stood by them. You never wavered in your support. And you were
0: I never will.
19: But you were one of the few people that had the platform and had the voice, and you stood up for them. And I can't tell you, talk about these firemen and people forget about these guys and the women that go out and do these tough jobs day in and day out, and people just expect it. But you hold them in a different regard, a different light, and I'm so grateful to you. They are so grateful that you've always had their back.
0: So we've got this DSA group, the Democratic Socialists of America, and they have their platform. And they want to abolish prisons and abolish police and abolish bail. If that happens, does that not make our cities and our towns like Winston-Salem less safe, less secure? Doesn't it make it more dangerous for every law-abiding person in these cities, in these towns? Because that's what's happening.
19: Well, it would be total chaos. And it's sort of like people forget this moment and this movement once upon a time that was called defund the police. And when you were talking about defund the police, you're talking about the people that keep you safe. And the first thing that anybody that's critical of law enforcement does when their house is getting broken into in the middle of the night is they call 911, which always amazes me that you want to defund the very people that are coming to your rescue when people are trying to break into your home at night. It's really an insane approach. And here in Winston-Salem, as you mentioned, I'm a Republican. The sheriff here is a Democrat. And we work together because criminal investigations and prosecutions require trust and communication. Now, we don't have to agree on every political issue, but the one issue we have to agree on is that people have to be safe. We have to keep people safe. And here in Winston-Salem, you know, our homicides are down 49%. Our robberies are down 22%. And it's amazing to me that a man would stand up and say, I want to work with a guy who knows how to keep people safe, who knows how to keep this community safe where I grew up. And he is being excoriated for that, and he is being trashed online and in the newspaper, and it's sick. It's really sickening.
0: Is there anything we could do to help the sheriff out? Because all he's done is put his life on the line for the people in Winston-Salem to make them more safe and more secure and work with you. I mean, because you guys are working on things like, well, is this somebody that deserves a severe, you know, sentence because they're incorrigible and they're repeat offenders? Or is this somebody that maybe with the right amount of, you know, care can be rehabilitated? Because I know both things are important to you, and my understanding is both things are important to the sheriff.
19: Absolutely. You know, we know how to be merciful, and we also know when we have to drop the hammer. We had here recently in Winston-Salem the largest fentanyl bust in the state of North Carolina ever in history, made by his office and my office together. The largest fentanyl bust. And you know, and your listeners know, that the smallest drop of fentanyl can basically wipe out an entire office building. These are the kind of cases that he and I work together. We recently had a lady here in Winston-Salem we charged who was involved in the mosque killing and what was soon to be the temple killing out in California, but it was also planned here in Winston-Salem. When that started, the sheriff picked up the phone and called me and said, "We got to move, we got to go quick, and we got to do something because we got a problem." That's what people expect out of their sheriff and out of their DA. They don't care what party affiliation they are. What they care about is, are you working together? Are you doing things to keep us safe? Are you doing things to keep our children safe? Winston-Salem is a safe place to live. It's a great place to live. And it's the kind of place that people come and move in to other from other places, you know, whether they're from up north, as you and I started out originally, and we moved to better places. That's what's going on here in Winston-Salem, and we're working together. He doesn't deserve to be excoriated and abused the way he has because he's supporting the better candidate.
0: Well, I mean, that's the sad part of it, because you're working towards a common goal, and the common goal is law and order and safety and security and justice also. But what's bothering me the most is that DAs like yourself, attorneys generals around the country, there's an inundation of money to harm and to hurt and to get people that believe in justice and law and order to cause them to lose so that it's kind of a backdoor way of implementing the DSA agenda. That part bothers me the most.
19: And it should bother all of your listeners, too. The fact that we're coming into an election season here next month, less than 30 days to go, and you hear that the people are not fired up to get to the polls. If people don't get fired up to the polls and go to the polls, our world is going to change in ways that people are going to regret sitting home and not going to the ballot boxes in November. People need to get motivated. People need to get energized, and they need to get out there because the impacts are going to be real and elections are going to have consequences.
0: You know, this is one of the rare examples of people that may be part of different parties. And you have the sheriff, a Democrat, you're a Republican, and working together for the good of the community, as evidenced by those incredible statistics you mentioned, 49% decrease in homicide and all these other crimes. Jim, we appreciate you. We're glad. It's just refreshing to see this. And it just stood out to me as like, wow, this is a rare example of bipartisanship for the benefit of people. And I just wish both of you the best of luck. And I know this is an important race that you're in.
19: Yes, sir. It sure is. I appreciate you giving me a couple of minutes here. And I hope that people will check out my website, JimO'NeilForNC.com. JimO'NeilForNC.com. Sean, you're the best. Please keep supporting our men and women in blue.
0: Never have to question that ever. Appreciate you. 800-941-SEAN, our number if you want to be a part of the program as we continue this Monday.
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21: Stevens, at least 1 million people set to be without power. Isaias pushing inland through Alabama after hitting the Florida panhandle. Fox's Jonathan Sari in Panama Beach, Florida.
22: I'm told the storm surge here was in excess of 5.5 feet, and so that did some damage just to some of the beach access areas. The good news is that the structures here held up very well.
21: Isaias making landfall in Destin as a Category 2 hurricane. The U.S. will start buying Russian oil to try and bring down the cost of diesel fuel.
23: Following a phone call with Vladimir Putin, President Trump says Russia will make hundreds of thousands of tons of diesel available to the U.S. and global markets. The Treasury Department issued a license for the importation of Russian diesel, a stark reversal of years-long U.S. policy that sanctioned Russian energy.
21: Fox's Jared Halpern, America's listening to Fox News.
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27: 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Warren Buffett, whose net worth is $143 billion, give or take, depending on how the market performed that day, goes down the YouTube rabbit hole each night while relaxing in his recliner at home in Omaha, Nebraska. We're talking TV commercials from the 1950s, Paul Anka videos, and the world's versions of America's Got Talent. He's 96 now, and he watches not on his phone's tiny screen, but on his large screen television. Many don't even know how to do that. Mr. Buffett does. He's kind of a tech nerd. He's also really into all kinds of railroad videos. He owns one of those, too, you know. And by the way, you can watch my radio show on YouTube at youtube.com/Kim Commando. That's Commando with a K, of course. 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
17: A high wind warning and flood watch are in effect into Sunday morning. The remnants of Hurricane Isaias will lift from Alabama up towards Tennessee by this evening. We'll face some gusty winds today out of the east at times near 40 miles per hour with showers and storms at a high of 73. And gusty winds and heavy rain tonight with a low near 60. Showers in early tomorrow, then a few breaks in the clouds with a high near 75 degrees. I'm Jeff Maher from the Weather Channel.
16: For the latest weather, log on to WRGANews.com.

0: 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Big time, AJ, Houston, Texas. What's going on, baby? How are you?
1: Big time, Sean Hannity. How you doing, baby?
0: I'm good. What's going on? I miss you.
1: Oh, man, I'm just baking and baking, working and going on and getting ready to get fired up for this election. And everybody need to get ready. I'm going to be on there. I'm going to be on my fingertips typing like a bad habit. Get everybody out.
0: I need you to lead the effort in the great state of Texas. God bless Texas, against this weirdo telefreako.
1: I know, right? Hey, what's this I hear, Letitia James? You know, by the way, we going to shake and bake Texas. So don't worry about it, Sean. We going to shake and bake it, and it's going to be a landslide again.
0: Well, if you listen to the corrupt media, oh, no, they think this is a lock. Telefrico is going to win. God help Texas if this idiot wins.
1: Oh, that's another. I think we smarter than that. We better be, Sean. That's all I got to say.
0: It's not. I don't know people in Texas that believe in six genders or a welcome mat at the border or biological men playing women's sports and a vegan campaign in a cattle state and no oil in an oil state. This guy and biological men, women's sport, all this madness. That's not Texas to me.
1: How did he even get on the ballot with that thought of Texas? That ain't Texas. Come on, man.
0: It was either him or Jasmine Crockett. I was fine with either.
1: Oh, my God. And Letitia James getting ready to do this college thing. She's attorney.
0: Oh, the Cornell thing. Well, I think she's a little biased, don't you?
1: I think so, too, Sean. And I think that's the wrong person for that job. I really do. To even be against, you know, to try to look in on something like what happened there. And I'm like, what's going on? We had people fighting at the colleges, messing up homecomings and doing all kinds of stuff. What is that about?
0: You know, you're asking the wrong guy. I don't know. I have a lot of answers to a lot of stuff, big time. Not this time. I don't know. I'm just worried that there's too much crazy in this country right now. There's too much insanity. And by the way, you're seeing it up close and personal in Texas with, you know, six gender telefrico.
1: That's all right. Like Paul Harvey used to say, it's coming to and you ain't seen.
0: 29 days out of this election, big time. We can shock the world. Can you imagine if you hear the words, Fox News can now project that the Republicans will maintain the control of the House and of the U.S. Senate? Can you? They're gonna freak out. They're gonna bubble and fizz like Alka-Seltzer in water. They're all gonna want to move to Ireland and live with Rosie. Big time, I got to roll, man. We love you. I'm counting on you. Beat Telefrico. All right, that's going to wrap things up for today. We got a great Hannity tonight, 9 Eastern, on the Fox News Channel. Rahm Rambo Deadfish Emanuel looks like he wants to run for president for the Democrats in 28. We will have him on tonight. Martha McCallum spent time with Abdul El Sayed. We'll play the highlights and get her personal reaction to that interview. Sarah Carter gave us special access to these drug dens around the country she as drug czar is going to. We'll have all of that. The Cornell 7. We have Nancy Grace is going to weigh in on that. Reince Priebus, Emily Campagno. Set your DVR. Hannity tonight, 9 Eastern. Got a great show. Set your DVR. We'll see you then. We'll be back here tomorrow. Thank you for making this show possible. Hey, there's still a lot more ahead on the best of the Sean Hannity Show. Stay tuned for more right after news on this station. I believe every single individual has a calling, something that God gives you, a talent, a passion, an ability. 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
7: 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Singer-songwriter John Prine was born on this day in 1946, and Joe Namath played in his last NFL game on this day in 1977. A new moon today means good dark sky conditions for stargazers, and it's a good time to gaze upon one of October's highlights, the Andromeda Galaxy. To find it, locate Cassiopeia, the cluster of stars shaped like an M or W, depending on how you look at them. The deepest notch in that grouping will point to the Andromeda in the north. With decent binoculars, you can make out the disk shape of our sister galaxy a mere 2.5 million light years away. That is the Old Farmer's Almanac Radio Report. To learn more about astronomy, visit us online anytime at almanac.com.
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8: About a million power outages. I'm Pam Puso, Fox News. What was Hurricane Isaias is moving through Alabama after battering the Florida panhandle.
9: Even now, there's still being some tree limbs, especially where we are right now in Mobile, that still may be, you know, broken at the top, maybe hasn't fallen through the entire layer of the tree, if you will, that with the winds that we're still seeing through this afternoon, still we could see some branches come on down. So just be mindful as you're out and about. and you're traveling not just throughout parts of Mobile, Alabama, but the entire state. We still have over 315,000 customers without power. Here where we are in Mobile County, we have over 35,000 customers still without power. We, of course, were under curfews. Those curfews have been lifted, meaning that folks are going to start getting out and about.
8: Fox Weather's Michael Estime. New reports are shedding light on the deaths of two students at Ole Miss.
3: The toxicology details come from a motion from federal prosecutors to keep the father and son vape store owners accused of selling those drugs linked to the overdose deaths locked up pending their trials. So in that court filing, prosecutors write this quote: the toxicology reports of the deceased victim showed the same three substances present, all of which are found in the S-Max Mango Breeze pills. And, quote, there is also probable cause to believe these drugs caused two overdose deaths in Oxford, Mississippi. The government proved that there was probable cause that the lab-tested drugs taken by the two overdose victims were the same type drugs that were seized from the Moslas, the owner of that vape store, during a court-authorized search warrant. 18-year-old Aiden Hamilton and 20-year-old Robert Strang both passed away last month from apparent overdoses.
8: That's Fox's Chanley Painter. Both store owners face federal drug charges. The son has been granted bond. 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
8: Nine people, including two children, are reportedly dead following a mass shooting in Erie, Pennsylvania. Witnesses say a gunman opened fire outside a home last night, killing two women before heading inside. Police and SWAT teams surrounded the house where more gunshots were heard. Officers later entered the home and discovered several more bodies, including the gunman's, who was apparently killed by a self-inflicted gunshot wound. Investigators now working to piece together what led to the shooting. Authorities have not identified the victims nor determined a motive. One Philadelphia police officer is dead. Another is fighting for his life after authorities say they were ambushed while responding to a call about a person with a gun. Police say the officers came under heavy gunfire in West Philly early this morning. One officer, a father of five, was shot 12 times. His partner, a father of two, was shot 3 times. The suspect allegedly fired at additional officers before hiding in a tree where he eventually surrendered. 3 guns were recovered. President Trump is continuing his midterm campaign tour after rallying in upstate New York.
22: He returns to Ohio next week, followed by stops in Alaska, Arizona, and Montana. It comes on the heels of his rally in Syracuse, New York, where he urged Republicans to turn out for Republican gubernatorial nominee Bruce Blakeman. Polls show Democratic Governor Kathy Hochul leads Blakeman, but the president once again telling voters to pretend he's on the ballot, and he's promising direct help to the state if Blakeman is elected. The president also touted a deal to obtain diesel from Russia as voters feel frustration over the economy and high gas prices. He says Russia will give 300,000 tons of diesel fuel, followed by 500,000 tons in November and 1 million immediately thereafter.
8: That's Fox's Madeline Rivera reporting from Washington. The president heads to Tennessee today. I'm Pam Puso, and this is Fox News.
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12: Now, WRGA, local weather.
14: A high wind warning and flood watch are in effect into Sunday morning. The remnants of Hurricane Isaias will lift from Alabama up towards Tennessee by this evening. We'll face some gusty winds today out of the east at times near 40 miles per hour with showers and storms and a high of 73, and gusty winds and heavy rain tonight with a low near 60. Showers in early tomorrow, then a few breaks in the clouds with a high near 75 degrees. I'm Jeff Maher from the Weather Channel.
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1: Like, I've seen some of these politicians, I'm like, this is the stupidest ever. 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
6: All right, news roundup and information overload hour. 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You want to be a part of the program. It's 800-941-SEAN if you want to join us. It is so beyond frustrating to me that here we are. It is the third anniversary of these vile, violent, vicious attacks that took place in Israel on October 7th, 2023. It's 3 years now. And, you know, it's even more, I can't even fully comprehend the rise of anti-Semitism and the lashing out at Israel, especially when you put it in perspective. And the perspective that I always put it in, if you look at it at the through the prism of the very small population in Israel, under 9 million people, compared to the U.S., 360-plus million people, you look at what happened that day, over 1,200 dead, et cetera, et cetera. It's the equivalent of 40,000 Americans dead in a day. I mean, that should be alarming and shocking. And I like to ask people, well, what would you expect your government to do if 40,000 Americans were slaughtered in a day? And, you know, untold numbers of people were also kidnapped and raped and beheaded, including young children. What would you want your country to do? And this was done by the terrorist group Hamas. And it is beyond alarming that we have Democratic candidates out there, the anti-Semitic wing of the Democratic Party. They don't hide their anti-Semitism, but we've seen anti-Semitism grow across the globe. We've seen it in the halls of Congress. We watched and witnessed it on college campuses. We even hear it on the airwaves with certain bigoted people that I'd never want anything to do with. And, you know, if you're in Israel, I keep telling you, you better understand that the one person in your country that has the moral clarity to deal with this evil in our time, and he's been a great wartime prime minister, is Prime Minister Benjamin Netanyahu. And I've been friends with him for 30 years. And he said this. He said Hamas, which in their charter calls for the destruction of Israel, should be treated exactly the way ISIS was treated. Donald Trump wiped out the ISIS caliphate. He didn't get a lot of credit for it, but he did it in his first term. And Netanyahu said they should be, you know, spit out from the community of nations. He's not wrong. Here's what he said.
7: Hamas is ISIS. And just as ISIS was crushed, so too will Hamas be crushed. And Hamas should be treated exactly the way ISIS was treated. They should be spit out from the community of nations. No leader should meet them. No country should harbor them. And those that do should be sanctioned. Tony, my friend, I say to you, I say to all of us, there will be many difficult days ahead. But I have no doubt that the forces of civilization will win.
6: Then the prime minister further goes on to say the future of our civilization is at stake. He's not overstating the fact. Listen.
8: In 1944, the Royal Air Force bombed the Gestapo headquarters in Copenhagen. It's a perfectly legitimate target. But the British pilots missed. And instead of the Gestapo headquarters, they hit a children's hospital nearby. And I think 84 children were hardly burned to death. That is not a war crime. That is not something you blame Britain for doing. That was a legitimate act of war with tragic consequences that accompany such legitimate actions. And you didn't tell the Allies, don't stamp out Nazism because of such tragic consequences.
0: They went to the end because they knew that the future of our civilization was

0: day. Well, I'm telling you right now that the future of our civilization is at stake. We have to win this war. We'll do it by minimizing civilian casualties. And may we succeed.
1: Now, except for those of us that have common sense in the media, you know, you got people over at, for example, MSDNC, actually the hosts of shows blaming Israel and defending Hamas after these brutal terrorist attacks. Again, 40,000 dead Americans in a day, that would be the moral equivalent based on population size. What would you want your government to do? Listen.
2: What we're seeing today are very deadly consequences of failed policies, failure on the American administration's part to change course, to take a different course of action with how it deals with the Palestinians and the Israelis, failure on Israel's part.
3: We've had a lot of statements from Americans, mostly Republicans this morning, but some Democrats who it's a bit boilerplate. It's Israel is our greatest ally, the only democracy in the Middle East, our strongest ally. We must stand with Israel. There's no nuance or recognition of anything that has been going on.
4: And it's basically like living, Alex, in an open air prison. That is the context that is so important for us to remember when we talk about Gaza as some kind of, you know, strange, faraway place, people shouting with guns. It's actually a real place with real people, families, and they're living in horrific conditions.
1: All right, joining us now, she has been an incredible humanitarian, an incredible partner to the show. We're proud to partner with our friends at the IFCJ, the International Fellowship of Christians and Jews. And that is Yael Eckstein. Here we are 3 years later. I mean, it's hard to imagine that this happened. And yet it resulted in something that I never would have anticipated. And that is the rise of anti-Semitism, which is basically blaming the victim. What are your observations about the rise of anti-Semitism in light of the fact that Israel was a victim of terrorism here?
5: Well, first of all, Sean, thank you so much for having me on and for being such a voice of moral clarity for America, for the world. It's been 3 years, but today definitely still feels sad. And the attacks of October 7th are still very raw. As I was walking around Israel today, everyone has red and puffy eyes. Everyone is mourning somebody, because in this tiny country of 7.5 million Jews, when there's 1,200 people killed, those are all of our children, parents, grandparents, friends. And when we see the rise of anti-Semitism, the truth is that's not new. You look at what's happened throughout history, Nazism and communism. You can go all the way back to the scriptures, to wicked Haman and Amalek. Anti-Semitism, unfortunately, is thing new. As Barry Weiss said, what we realized after October 7th is that the Jewish people's vacation from history has ended. But we at the fellowship look for something different. Within the dark, we look for the light. And so we started a program, Flags of Fellowship, that we called on churches around the world, the silenced majority of Christians who love Israel, to plant 1,200 Israeli flags to show their solidarity in a spiritual way, not a political way, with Israel around this time of mourning. And the results and the feedback was unprecedented. We have over 4,500 churches in 13 countries around the world, including the UAE, including South Africa, every state in America that's planted 1,200 Israeli flags, and that equals over 5 million Israeli flags that are waving on church grounds this week. So within the darkness, we are seeing light, and that, I think, is what is new on the backdrop of anti-Semitism that's rising around the world.
1: All right, more with Yael Eckstein of the International Fellowship of Christians and Jews on the other side. Then your call's coming up, 800-941-SEAN, if you want to join us. You know, the founders of this great country wrote the Fourth Amendment to protect you, to protect all of us for that reason, for unreasonable searches and seizures. Your papers, your home, your business, it should be off limits, right? Look, the Fourth Amendment, this is what it means. Now, the saddest part is you have these data brokers and these people search sites that are out there, and they will sell for $2. $2. Let's see, some weirdo pervert finds a name online and they want to find out about an individual they know nothing about. Well, they go to one of these people search sites, so they go to one of these data brokers, and they can find out where they live, what their cell phone number is, Dincogni.com/Sean, because understand this, they can't sell that which they can't find. We'll continue.
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1: On October 7, 2023, Israeli firefighter Danny faced a nightmare no parent should ever have to endure. 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Only yards away, his daughter and son-in-law, they were trapped inside their home as it burned down during these horrific attacks that day. There was nothing that he could do to save them, nothing. In the midst of this unimaginable grief, Danny stepped forward to help evacuate survivors and care for this shattered community, and today he continues helping rebuilding. His story does remind us, behind every headline is a family. 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
11: Fox News, I'm Pam Puzo. Beware of flooding and downed power lines. That warning from Florida Governor Ron DeSantis as what was Hurricane Isaias moves inland.
12: We had over 16,000 linemen pre-staged before the storm to be able to commence rapid power restoration as soon as it was safe to do so. Last night, in the wee hours of the morning, those crews began working.
11: The storm should reach the Ohio Valley and Northeast by tomorrow. A horrific scene in Erie, Pennsylvania, where police say 9 people were killed in a mass shooting, including the gunman.
13: The suspect is deceased. It appears to be a self-inflicted gunshot wound.
11: That's Erie Police Chief Rick Laura. 2 children are among the dead. A motive has not been revealed yet by authorities. America's listening to Fox News.
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1: All right, our final moments with Yael Eckstein. She is the head of the International Fellowship of Christians and Jews, this being the third anniversary of October the 7th, 2023. So we have Zoran, Marxist Kami Mamdani, put up a post on X today, and it starts out fine. This day is profoundly painful for so many New Yorkers. It marks 3 years since the horrific war crimes of October the 7th. On that day, Hamas killed more than 1,100, it's actually more than 1,200, Israelis, abducted 251 others. We grieve alongside our many friends and neighbors who still carry that unthinkable loss. Then he goes on with his predictable anti-Israel rant. The suffering did not begin or end that day. It instead continued through the Israeli government's devastating, ongoing genocide in Gaza, in which it has killed more than 74,000 Palestinians, including 21,000 children, and he goes on and on and on. And what's frustrating to me about all of this is we know a lot about Hamas. Monies that, and I've been to Israel many times, and I've been in the terror tunnels, and I've been to Sderot, and a border town with Gaza, and I have talked to many of the people there. But when I went to that town, you know, a number of years ago, by the time I got there, 10,000 rockets had been fired into one small border town in 10 years. This has been an ongoing threat for Israel forever. And I guess he would have Israel unilaterally surrender. That's not going to happen, especially under Prime Minister Netanyahu. It will never happen. And yet this keeps happening, that they try to create a moral equivalent when a country is defending itself. We know that they spent, you know, untold hundreds and hundreds and hundreds of millions of dollars on terror tunnels, a network of terror tunnels, and ballistic missiles to kill Israelis that should have been spent on infrastructure and schools and hospitals. And many are trying to turn October 7th into this, what, international day of what, joyful celebration? I'm just having a hard time understanding the lack of moral clarity among so many.
5: Well, Sean, you have it exactly right. When you talk about your visits to Sderot, that's on the border of Gaza, and how that's just one of many towns that was under constant rocket attack for over 15 years. In that city, Sderot, for example, the fellowship had to donate 6 bomb shelters to one children's park because they can't have a park unless there are bomb shelters that are running distance within 15 seconds from each other. So in every area of the park, we had to put another bomb shelter. This was the reality that Israel was living with for so long, and hoping for peace and praying for peace. And October 7th showed us that, unfortunately, with the tunnels, with the education that's teaching the children to hate and to kill, we don't have a partner right now. And so what Israel has always done is cherished life, cherished peace, cherished hope. But we're in a war, not just Israel, America as well. It's a war of good versus evil and light versus darkness. And what so many Americans have realized is that it's time to listen to the terrorists themselves. When they say first they're going for the Saturday people, then the Sunday people, that means Christians are being targeted as well. When they say first they're going for the little Satan, which is Israel, And then they're going to go for the big Satan of America. People are waking up. In fact, the fellowship not only helps Jews in need and who are being persecuted, but in Syria, in Lebanon, we have projects to help persecuted Christians, where we deliver thousands of food packages, set up medical clinics for the persecuted Christians who are being targeted by the same enemies of Israel. And so every single person today needs to choose, what side do you stand on, and what reality are we going to build for our children and our grandchildren? What does that look like? Because it's in our hands and time is running out.
1: Oh, time is running out. And I hope people are paying very close attention. This, you know, you see that even Western Europe didn't have enough moral clarity to stand with Israel and America defeating and preventing the Iranians from having nuclear weapons. It's unbelievable to me.
5: It's a threat to Europe just as much, if not more, than it's a threat to America and the entire free world. And they know that. I think what we need right now is prayer and bold action. And the fellowship will continue to give a voice to those silenced majority, the 300 million Christians around the world who pray for the peace of Jerusalem, who love Israel, who stand spiritually with Israel, who see God's prophecies coming to fruition in this land. And even if they're not given a platform on mainstream media, and even if the evil has a louder voice, the International Fellowship of Christians and Jews will stand together always with those silenced majority to feed the hungry, to clothe the naked, to shelter the poor, and to make sure that that one spark of light in this very dark world spreads and hopefully will take over the darkness.
1: I hope you go to the IFCJ website that they've set up. JoinFOFFlagsoffellowship.org. That's JoinFOF.org today. Thank you so much for being with us. We really appreciate your time and all the great work you're doing, all the humanitarian assistance you're providing. Thank you.
5: Thank you so much. God bless you.
1: God bless you. 800-941-SHAWN is our number. You want to be a part of the program.
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1: 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And be ready, because you never know. There are a lot of bad people in this world, and you have to protect them.
21: ABC News, I'm Chuck Sievertson. Two regional officials say the airport in the Saudi Arabian capital has been attacked again. They say air traffic stopped and the airport evacuated. Iran-backed Houthi rebels claiming responsibility for previous airport attacks this week. One death in Florida and over 800,000 power outages reported from this. The former hurricane getting weaker, but is still a threat through the weekend for tens of millions, slamming into the Gulf Coast overnight. Now threatening tornadoes, flooding, and wind damage from the coast to Tennessee and the Carolinas, heading north to the northeast. Granting a request of immigration advocates, a federal judge has barred the government from deporting an undocumented immigrant shot Thursday by an ICE agent in New York City. Ukraine will not stop attacking Russia's oil refineries, despite President Trump's deal with Vladimir Putin to release Russian diesel, says a source close to the matter. This is ABC News. Much criticism from across the political spectrum of Defense Secretary Pete Hegseth's announcement that the December firing squad execution of the Fort Hood, Texas mass shooter will be live streamed for the public to see as it happens. Hegseth says it's to show consequences. When asked yesterday, President Trump would not comment specifically on that issue. ABC's Stephen Portnoy.
2: Utah Republican Senator John Curtis urges Hegseth to reconsider, posting on X, "The victims deserve justice administered with solemnity. Broadcasting a death diminishes us and is not an effective deterrent." North Carolina Republican Tom Tillis calling the plan beyond disgusting, and the head of the U.S. Conference of Catholic Bishops blasting the live stream as a barbaric promotion of a culture of death, saying it must be reconsidered.
21: NFL Hall of Fame Dallas Cowboys player of 12 seasons and Chicago Bears coach for a decade, Mike Ditka, is dead at 86, won Super Bowls as a coach and a player. Chuck Sievertson, ABC News.
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27: This is a Bloomberg Money Minute. Halloween is just 3 weeks away, and despite a lot of economic uncertainty, this year is shaping up to be the biggest one yet.
28: Consumer spending on Halloween is expected to reach $13.5 billion this year. On a per-person basis, consumers are expected to spend an average of approximately $115.
27: That's Leah Gergich, senior analyst at the National Retail Federation. So what are we spending all that money on?
28: Candy is still the leading Halloween purchase this year, with 96% of shoppers planning to buy sweets. Other leading shopping categories include decorations and, of course, costumes.
27: And Spirit Halloween Store says the hot costumes so far this year, characters from the Prime Video show Off Campus, Toy Story characters like Woody and Buzz, Greek gods from the hit movie The Odyssey, and superheroes. And if all that is not scary enough, Tombstone Pizza has a frozen pie sprinkled with candy corn, and candy maker Brock's has a new candy corn-scented perfume. Tom Busby, Bloomberg Radio.
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31: A high wind warning and flood watch are in effect into Sunday morning. The remnants of Hurricane Isaias will lift from Alabama up towards Tennessee by this evening. We'll face some gusty winds today out of the east at times near 40 miles per hour with showers and storms at a high of 73 and gusty winds and heavy rain tonight with a low near 60. Showers in early tomorrow, then a few breaks in the clouds with a high near 75 degrees. I'm Jeff Maher from the Weather Channel.
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1: One of the pivotal, most important states that is becoming very clear in this election is the great state of Alaska. I think everybody knows by now that I love the state of Alaska. I love people that live off the grid. I love, you know, life below zero, deadliest catch, all these people. I just admire people that are rugged individualists. I love the fact that Alaska has, they don't have a, not only do they not have a state income tax, but because they have such vast wealth in terms of natural resources, that every Alaska resident gets a check from the government based on, you know, the sales of their natural resources in any given year. I don't like Alaska's the way they have a voting system there. I don't like in the race for Senate that Dan Sullivan has to run against a phony Dan Sullivan. I don't like ranked choice voting that takes place there either. By all, quote, polls, not that I trust them, they have both the gubernatorial race and the senatorial race as a toss-up, which concerns me. And I look at all that the president has done, you know, just in this recent term, less than 2 years for Alaska. He has opened up, you know, more areas for liquefied natural gas and oil and rare earth minerals and things like that. Now, the president is poised to announce $54 billion for Alaska in a liquefied natural gas investment plan, LNG. And anyway, there is a decades-long pursuit of a North Slope natural gas pipeline, and it now may be hitting the tipping point. And the president could announce as you know, as soon as today, I heard, a plan directing approximately $54 billion from South Korea's Strategic Investment Fund towards Alaskan liquefied natural gas. That would be a huge benefit for the people of Alaska. And I know that our next guest, in fact, who's running for governor, supports this plan. I know that Dan Sullivan supports this plan as well. Joining us now is the Republican gubernatorial candidate, Bernadette Wilson, is with us. Bernadette, glad you could be with us. Thank you for joining us.
4: Hello. Thank you for having me today.
1: Okay. Tell us about this $54 billion plan. What would that do for the people of Alaska?
4: Yeah, $54 billion and a gas line that Alaska has been trying to build, a gas line that we've been talking about for 40 years. The president, once again, of course, stepping up for Alaska, delivering in a very big way. They say that construction is expected to start in January. Completion will be done in roughly 3 years and ready for exports in 5 years. You know, people look at Alaska and they know that we have this vast wealth of resources, oil, minerals. But what surprises a lot of people is to know that Alaska has one of the highest costs of energy in the country, because for so long, even though we have those resources, we've been completely locked up. The Biden administration issued more than 70 sanctions against Alaska. The Biden administration issued more sanctions against the state of Alaska than they did the country of Iran. It's driven the cost of energy up in Alaska. So this gas line that we have tried for 40 years to get online now is poised to be a huge driver in reducing the cost of energy for Alaska. The good-paying jobs that it will bring in, thousands of good-paying jobs it will bring that are desperately needed to the Alaska economy. And then, of course, it positions Alaska on the world economic stage to have the conversation that Alaska really and truly has the ability to power the rest of the country. We have the ability to be the front runner on the world stage when it comes to the conversation of oil. The country, the United States of America, does not need any foreign oil. You know, we talk about American oil on Alaskan soil. We're very proud of that here at home. We're very, very proud to have a president who has been so such a staunch defender of Alaska and really has gone to bat for this state. I mean, under this administration, we've seen record lease sales. The state of Alaska secured a 70-30 revenue split with the federal government. Historic. Congressman Begich very much led that effort. Of course, you know, you mentioned we've got Senator Sullivan there. So we've had this incredible trifecta going on in Alaska with Senator Sullivan, Congressman Begich, Governor Dunleavy, and then, of course, the president up at the top. Now you've got November 3rd looming. And the question really for Alaska is, keep this going. How do you make sure that this doesn't get screwed up? Because you take any piece of that puzzle away and the whole thing goes to hell.
1: Can you explain this ranked choice voting insanity that Alaska has? I don't understand it.
4: Yes. So we have an open primary system in August, regardless of political party. The top four move on to the general election. So when Alaskans go in to vote, they'll receive their ballot. It will have four names on it, not two. You'll have bubbles for your first, second, third, and fourth choice. If no candidate reaches 50% plus one, when we look at just the first choice of votes, then the candidate with the lowest amount of votes gets eliminated. For the people who voted for that candidate, the candidate that got eliminated, we will not now go back to those ballots and we will say, okay, who's your second choice? We will take those votes, we will recalculate them back in, and then we will ask ourselves, now does anybody get 50% plus one? We will keep going through that iteration of counting in these different, what we call rounds, until someone secures 50% plus one of the vote. It is disenfranchising to voters. To say that it is confusing is an understatement. It is a convoluted mess. Here at home on the ground, we are encouraging voters, repeal the mess, vote yes on November 3rd. Hopefully this is the last time that we have to go through this disaster of an election system.
1: So this is the one opportunity Alaskans will have to get rid of ranked choice voting.
4: Yes, you are correct. Once it goes to the people, we will see which direction this goes. Now, Sean, you'll remember Alaskans voted on this a couple years ago. It was millions and millions and millions of outside money, very little, just a couple few hundred thousand on the conservative side to get rid of this. What was interesting is, despite the huge disparity in finances, Alaskans voted to keep ranked choice voting, but it was only 700 votes. So we only needed to flip 350 votes. Out of those 350 votes that we needed to have, there were several people who said, well, I don't like ranked choice voting. I voted no, I don't like it. There was a lot of confusion. We had to really work this time to let people know you're voting yes to say no. So as if the system isn't confusing in and of itself, now the process to get rid of the system is also confusing.
1: Is that done by design in your view?
4: I think so, yes. I absolutely do. We all know that it's easier to get people to vote no. When you talk to people, if you like ranked choice voting, they instantly say no. It goes against the very grain of their being to say, I don't like ranked choice voting. Yes, those two things just don't go together. It does. It creates a lot of confusion. It is not clear for voters. It was a struggle last time. I think there were so many people afterwards who said, how do we still have this? Everybody I know voted no. I was like, well, everybody should have voted yes. So I think we feel a little bit more optimistic this time. I'm optimistic. I hope that Alaskans do it. If they don't repeal it, then unfortunately, the hands of the incoming administration, the governor, are tied, because it will have been done via ballot measure. So there's nothing that the governor could do about it in the immediate future. It could always go back to a ballot measure again, or after it sits for a couple years. I can tell you, Sean, under my administration, if this does not get repealed in November, we will wait out the clock. We will let it sit the time that it's got to sit. And then we will most certainly be introducing legislation to get rid of it.
1: And you'd be able to do it legislatively?
4: Yes, you can introduce legislation, but there is a waiting period once it's gone to the voters.
1: Got it. What about this fake Dan Sullivan? What are your thoughts on that?
4: Oh, the Dan J. Sullivan. You know, this is a direct effect of what has gone on with ranked choice voting. The Democrats knew that they could not be Dan S. Sullivan, the real Dan Sullivan, the Superman Sullivan. They knew that they could not beat him on merit. They know that he's delivered for Alaska. They know that he has been had such a huge impact, not just for the state, but for the country. They know that the power of the Senate, who has control of the Senate, rests right now with Alaska. They saw that ahead of time. They got incredibly sneaky, went and found, of course, the Dan J. Sullivan, who is a total phony, a complete fake. And they're hoping that if they can just peel off, you know, 2%, 3% of voters that are confused, that aren't paying attention to that middle initial, maybe they're not paying attention to the fact that under the real Dan, it will say incumbent. And so they're hoping that they will get just enough people confused that it will snatch that victory away from Dan Sullivan. And again, the only reason he's even on the ballot is because top four go on. Obviously, if we had a traditional primary and it was only top two, these antics would never have worked. But with ranked choice, you open up to all of this kind of malpractice, let's say. But it really shows you, for the Democrats who you know, like to claim that, you know, Dan has done this and he's done that, and all the smear campaign that's going on, all of the lies that are going on. It really shows that even they know that's not true, because you wouldn't have needed a phony. You would have gone and you would have gone after Dan and his record, and you would have beat him on his own merit. They can't do it. They can't do it. They know that he's a critical piece of this puzzle. And so this is what they've resorted to. I will say this, though. I don't doubt that at the end of the day, Alaskans are going to see through it. They see what is happening. You know, we had the vice president here last week. That was earlier this week. That was Monday of this week that the vice president was here. President Donald Trump just, they made the announcement a little bit earlier today that the president will be here this coming Tuesday, October 13th, rallying for the senator. And so we are seeing a lot of people realize, oh my goodness, they're trying to dupe us. And I very much trust that Alaskans are not going to let that happen. We're not going to let control of the Senate fall to the Democrats. We're not going to let our governor's seat fall to the extreme Democrats. It will not happen on our watch.
1: Well, I really wish you the best. I think the people of Alaska will really benefit if you become their governor. And if Dan Sullivan remains a U.S. senator, the president has devoted a lot of time and attention to Alaska, I think more than any president in the modern era. And this $54 billion deal is just the latest example of how he believes in our nation's resources. I love the fact that you don't have an income tax. I love the fact that Alaska also, you know, gives checks to full-time residents that live there as a result of sharing in the natural resources of that great state of yours. A little cold for my taste. However, it's an incredibly beautiful place with really amazing people. And I am fascinated with the people that live in Alaska, that live off the grid, people on Deadliest Catch is one of my favorite shows, Life Below Zero. I love it all and admire the people up there a lot. And I'm hoping that they pay very close attention to your race and Dan Sullivan's race. Bernadette Wilson, we wish you the best. We appreciate you being with us.
4: Thank you. It's great to be with you.
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1: Now, in this 25th anniversary year of 9/11, our friends at the Tunnel to Towers Foundation honor the heroes like New York City Police Department Detective Eric Michael Calleja. Calleja dreamed of being a police officer and fulfilled that dream by joining the NYPD in 1994. Now, he worked his way up to the rank of detective, and he answered the call after September 11th, serving at Ground Zero in the many months that followed. In 2022, sadly, he was diagnosed with multiple cancers tied to his heroic service. 5 months later, he sadly passed away. He is survived by his wife, Marilyn, and his two children. Because in the Tunnel to Towers Foundation, they were able to pay off the mortgage on the family home through their Fallen First Responder Home Program. 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
7: Beware of flooding and downed power lines. That warning from Florida Governor Ron DeSantis as what was Hurricane Isaias moves inland.
9: We had over 16,000 linemen pre-staged before the storm to be able to commence rapid power restoration as soon as it was safe to do so. Last night, in the wee hours of the morning, those crews began working.
7: The storm should reach the Ohio Valley and Northeast by tomorrow. A horrific scene in Erie, Pennsylvania, where police say 9 people were killed in a mass shooting, including the gunman.
5: The suspect is deceased. It appears to be a self-inflicted gunshot wound.
7: That's Erie Police Chief Rick Laura. 2 children are among the dead. A motive has not been revealed yet by authorities. 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
31: A high wind warning and flood watch are in effect into Sunday morning. The remnants of Hurricane Isaias will lift from Alabama up towards Tennessee by this evening. We'll face some gusty winds today out of the east at times near 40 miles per hour with showers and storms at a high of 73, and gusty winds and heavy rain tonight with a low near 60. Showers in early tomorrow, then a few breaks in the clouds with a high near 75 degrees. I'm Jeff Marr from the Weather Channel.
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0: right, to our busy phones we go. Pennsylvania, the Commonwealth. Boyd is on the Sean Hannity Show. Boyd, how are you? Glad you called, sir.
1: Hey, I'm doing good, Sean. Thanks for taking my call. I got a request from you. I need some help. I've got four younger girls that are voting age that I'm trying to convince to still vote Republican, but it's a hard task doing anymore since the cost of everything is going up, just like it was with Biden and everything, especially with the price of gas. I explained to them that, yes, it's because of the Iraq war and everything else, but they're having a hard time with it. I explained to them that everything is controlled, really, like through the Strait of Hormuz. It's controlling our oil and everything else.
0: Well, why is it that in blue states, the average cost of a gallon of gasoline is 34% higher? Ask them this. How is it that median household income is up to its highest level ever? How is it that minorities in America now have the lowest poverty rate in history? Because those are all facts. And explain, if Democrats are elected, how they think their Green New Deal is going to impact the amount of money they pay in taxes. Remember, Democrats want higher gas prices. No, I just gave you the best arguments I can. And I will tell you this. Iran is coming to an end. The conflict will come to an end. When it does, gas prices will drop. All right. I hope that's helpful to you. All right. Quick break. We'll come right back. We'll hit the phone some more. 800-941-SEAN if you want to be a part of the program as we continue.
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0: Hey, I've got an urgent warning for every hardworking American who's retired or close to retirement. 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
3: The midterm elections are heating up. Congressional control and President Trump's agenda hang in the balance. 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
6: 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Singer-songwriter John Prine was born on this day in 1946, and Joe Namath played in his last NFL game on this day in 1977. A new moon today means good dark sky conditions for stargazers, and it's a good time to gaze upon one of October's highlights, the Andromeda Galaxy. To find it, locate Cassiopeia, the cluster of stars shaped like an M or W, depending on how you look at them. The deepest notch in that grouping will point to the Andromeda in the north. With decent binoculars, you can make out the disk shape of our sister galaxy a mere 2.5 million light years away. That is the Old Farmer's Almanac Radio Report. To learn more about astronomy, visit us online anytime at almanac.com.
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8: It's winding down. I'm Paul Stevens, Fox News. Isai is pushing inland through Alabama after leaving a trail of destruction along the Florida Panhandle. Fox's Jonathan Seri in Panama City Beach, Florida, with a look at the damage.
9: I'm told the storm surge here was in excess of 5.5 feet, and so that did some damage just to some of the beach access areas. The good news is that the structures here held up very well. Florida statewide has improved building codes as they learn more about hurricanes and withstanding hurricanes. These newer buildings, you can go through a powerful storm, not lose any windows, and certainly our hotel held up very well. Very few downed trees, in fact. As the storm was moving in yesterday, when it was still daylight, we saw utility crews coming in, driving into a safe staging area so they can be deployed during daylight today to restore power.
8: And President Trump approving an emergency declaration for Florida and for Alabama. Nine people, including two kids, reportedly dead following a mass shooting in Erie, Pennsylvania. Witnesses say a gunman opened fire outside a home last night, killing two women before heading inside. Police and SWAT teams surrounding the house where more gunshots were heard. Officers later entering the home and finding several more bodies, including the gunman who apparently died from a self-inflicted gunshot wound. Erie Police Chief Rick Lohra confirming the victims were found in and around that home.
10: It's a horrific scene. There was a large loss of life inside that residence and outside that residence.
8: The investigators now working to figure this all out, to piece together what led to the shooting, including whether the gunman knew any of the victims. Authorities have not yet ID'd those kills or determined a motive. 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
8: Two police officers in Philadelphia remain in critical condition after being ambushed while responding to a report of a man with a gun early this morning. One officer, a 33-year-old father of five, was shot 12 times. His 40-year-old partner shot 3 times. Despite earlier conflicting reports that one officer had died, Philadelphia's police commissioner confirming that both are alive. The suspect allegedly fired at more officers before hiding in a tree where SWAT officers took him into custody. Three guns were recovered. Saudi Arabia's main airport in Riyadh evacuated this morning following another reported attack. Officials say air traffic was halted after explosions rocked the capital. The airport has been targeted repeatedly by Iran-backed Houthi rebels, although the group has not claimed responsibility for that attack that happened earlier today. President Trump stumping in Tennessee this evening ahead of November's midterms. Fox's Madeline Rivera in D.C. with details on which Republican candidates he's campaigning for and who's hitting the campaign trail for Democrats.
13: Senator Elizabeth Warren is appearing in two town halls with Michigan Democratic Senate nominee Abdul El-Sayed. And Senator Bernie Sanders is holding a rally with Maine Democratic Senate nominee Troy Jackson. President Trump hitting the campaign trail too. So he's heading to Tennessee next week. He's set to head to Ohio, Alaska, Arizona, and Montana. This follows his rally in Syracuse, New York yesterday, where he drummed up support for Republican gubernatorial nominee Bruce Blakeman. The president was joined by Mike Tyson, who rode on Air Force One. The president also touted a deal to obtain diesel from Russia as voters feel frustration over the economy and high gas prices. He says Russia will give 300,000 tons of diesel fuel, followed by 500,000 tons in November and 1 million immediately thereafter.
8: And Ukraine's President Volodymyr Zelensky criticizing that deal, telling Axios it was, quote, not fair and not honest, unquote. I'm Paul Stevens. This is Fox News.
14: This is a Bloomberg Money Minute. Casual dining chains have been trying to focus on value to draw in more diners as consumers pull back on non-essentials like eating out. And Chili's has been on a hot streak. The chain, owned by Brinker International, has won over diners with value deals like the Triple Dipper.
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16: 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So about 3 years ago, I think we had the first kind of viral event with the Triple Dipper, with that cheese pull.
14: Brinker CEO Kevin Hochman recently spoke with Bloomberg TV.
16: People want to get back out and have a third place and come together.
14: Brinker also owns Maggiano's, which has struggled but represents only a small percentage of sales. Meanwhile, rival Darden recently reported a same-store sales miss for both its Olive Garden and Longhorn Steakhouse chains. Now it's testing new items and bringing back a popular promotion.
17: Olive Garden's never-ending pasta bowl is back.
14: Olive Garden has also faced tougher comparisons with last year when it launched a promotion for 1 million free deliveries. Gina Cervetti, Bloomberg Radio.
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18: A high wind warning's in effect until 8 tomorrow morning with a flood watch through tomorrow morning as well. We'll have the remnants of Hurricane Isaias lifting by to our west today. The end result will be gusty winds at times out of the east near 30 or 40 miles per hour with periods of heavy rain and a high of 73. Windy with more rain tonight and a low of 60. Showers in early tomorrow, then some breaks in the clouds for the afternoon with a high of 75. I'm Jeff Maher from the Weather Channel.
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19: 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Todd Chambliss is Jerry's co-host. He's a noted voiceover guy and a celebrated Tibetan throat singer. So get ready to either call in with your question for Jerry or a song request for Todd on the CarPro Show.
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0: 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I had to lie and say I was 16. Luckily, nobody checked. And I've been doing it ever since. We've been on the air here 25 years as of 2 weeks ago. And I have helped thousands and thousands of people, and I will help you too. 800-926-7777. Todd Chambliss.
1: Yes, and you've helped me too, many, many times over.
0: Many times over the 20 years or so that we've been working together.
1: Yep, and many more to come, I'm sure, because about every 2.5-3 years, it's time to beat you down again about a brand new vehicle I want to get for a lease or buy or whatever. But
0: boy, and I thought Kevin McCarthy was a pain when it came to getting a car.
1: Got you beat on that deal. I do less wrecks than he does, though.
0: Oh, that's a fact.
1: So there's that going for
0: I
1: me.
0: Do enjoy dealing with your wife when she's ready, though. I can bypass you.
1: Well, that's probably a smart thing to do, just generally.
0: I was helping her before you were her husband.
1: Well, and there was a period in the middle where we were not together again. That's a sort of a long story situation where we were married. We weren't. We reconciled and we remarried, and happily so. But before we were together, and then even the middle, you were still helping Becca and her family with cars.
0: Oh, yeah.
1: I mean, there was one particular purchase. I think her dad... there are 3 cars in one particular visit he bought. You remember that?
0: Yes, I do.
1: Becca for her, for our stepson, my stepson, and then for Clint. So,
0: and I for some reason, your wife. This is when you were divorced,
1: right?
0: She just fell in love with this crap brown Taurus.
1: She loved that car. It was
0: so. Why?
1: Because the drive of it was great, and it kind of was. It was a comfortable drive. Not a really attractive car, but and she still says that's one of the best cars I ever had, that Taurus. I'm like, that's pretty unexciting. It's like a big old marshmallow looking thing going down the road.
0: They were good cars, though.
1: They were good, just they were kind of generic looking in a lot of ways, but man, they were dependable.
0: Yes, they were. And I was really angry with Ford when they dropped that car.
1: Yeah.
0: They dropped it and the Fusion at the same time, and I was. Well, it was before this particular CEO now.
1: Yeah.
0: But I called him out on the air hard.
1: Oof.
0: I called him an idiot because he was.
1: It's kind of sad that the sedan is just not really made it back. I mean, there's a Mustang, of course. That's a different class. But the just the general driving sedan has not made it back on the Ford lineup. And, I mean, they are due for a remake on that, or at least a recurring... bringing back that style of car, I would think, by now.
0: You know, when gas prices are, you know, $4.50 a gallon, and in California, $5.50 and $6, you know, car fuel economy looks pretty doggone good.
1: And, yeah.
0: You know, like I told them at the time, and I had the same issue. I wrote a seething editorial about Mary Barra, the CEO of General Motors, when she dropped the Malibu.
1: Mm.
0: It was a great 40 mile to the gallon car.
1: It was a good looking car too.
0: And you could buy that car for under $30,000, and they just dropped it.
1: Oh man!
0: You know, come on.
1: I know you make more money with SUVs and they're so popular, but man, the Malibu was an impressive car.
0: Check how many people are still buying Accords and Camrys and Hyundai Sonatas and Kia K5s. Check the numbers, Ford and General Motors, and I think you'll see that there are still people out there that want a sedan.
1: Mm-hmm.
0: And,
1: I agree.
0: Yep. And so there you go. All right, let's go to the phones. First up, Wesley, St. Simons Island, Georgia.
1: Ooh.
0: I think I've talked to Wesley before. Wesley,
1: you
0: welcome.
2: Yes, you have, Jerry, and thank you so much for taking my call. I'm looking for a sedan, a white Honda Civic, to sell radio advertising from. We had a pine tree fall on our 1997 with 37,000 miles. We've never been able to find another good used Honda Civic. Would like your advice on where on the internet we could go to find a good used Honda Civic.
0: How used are you looking, Wesley?
2: Well, we would like an older generation Honda. My dad had a 93. I had a 97. And I don't want to get anything with any displays or fancy computers. I'd like a basic car.
0: Oh, okay. All right. I got you. And you know,

0: good thing about those cars is whatever you find is probably going to have 100,000 miles or more on it, and that shouldn't alarm you. I mean,
1: no, I'm not afraid of that at all. I'm very comfortable with that.
0: Yeah, I don't blame you. 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Most dealerships don't sell older cars because they can't get any financing on them. 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Now it's $5,000 or $6,000 or $7,000. But you know, just shopping around. I don't like Facebook Marketplace at all. I don't like Craigslist.
1: No.
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7: Paul Stevens. Florida Governor Ron DeSantis urging folks to stay home despite improving conditions as cleanup efforts continue after Hurricane Isaias.
8: As the governor pointed out, a lot of the injuries occur not during the storm, but after the storm, when conditions improve and people assume it's safe to go out.
7: Fox's Jonathan Sari in Panama City Beach, Florida. The White House pushing back on criticism of President Trump signing a deal with Russia for millions of tons of diesel fuel despite Moscow's ongoing ongoing war with Ukraine.
9: This deal is not actually deleterious to bringing peace. In fact, it works towards peace, and I believe he's showing that he's going to be able to work a deal here. I fully trust him. He did it with Venezuela, and he's doing it with Canada, and he did it with Greenland.
7: White House Press Secretary Katie Zachariah on Fox. 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
6: And if you go to CarPro on Facebook right now, you will see this week's Classic Car of the Week. 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
7: Yes, and also next week here on the show, we're going to have the CEO of Mecum Auto Auctions us. Yeah, we're going to talk about the auction that's coming up in Dallas-Fort Worth, where we are a little bit later this month and a little bit less than 2 weeks. And so we're going to have him on with us next week for a little while. You don't want to miss that. He's a great guy. Great interview. Fun guy to talk to.
6: And that whole Mecum auction thing is just unreal fun.
7: Oh, if you've never been to one of these classic car auctions, it's so electric. And it's just such a presentation. Mm-hmm. I mean, they do it for TV, but when you're there, it's wow, is it fun?
6: Yeah, just a lot of excitement. Of course, it's fun to see all the cars. And then when people are really interested in one particular car, the back and forth and the auction thing is unlike anything you've ever seen.
7: Yeah, it really is. You see how fast things move.
6: Mm-hmm.
7: If you've tried to call me in the past and couldn't get through, I've got a line open right now at 800-926-7777. 800-926-7777, and let's talk to Kathy in Conroe, Texas. Kathy, welcome to the show.
8: Hi, thanks for taking my call.
7: You bet.
8: Thank you. I'm at the end of my lease for my Lexus RX 350. So I got it in December of 23 to 24, and I've got like 21,000 miles on it. So I know I have a good residual value in it. My question is, I can buy the car, but I'm really interested in getting one of the 27 hybrids, RX 350s.
7: Yes.
8: And they tried to say, oh, well, don't you want a 2026? I said, no, well, my 24 is basically a 26. So anyway, what I'd like to know is, what can I expect trade-in value-wise? Like, if they've got one on the lot for $50,000, with basically the same, and I want to trade it in, and I have $36,000 to pay it off. So I know I have some residual extra value. How much are they going to want extra as far as trading it in? I just want to go in there a little bit knowledgeable.
7: Yeah, and I don't know what your current Lexus is worth. However, if you will go to my website, carpro.com, at the top of the page, click on sell a car, get a bid there. And it take you about 5 minutes. And put the information in there and get a bid. And that'll give you a very good baseline of what you can expect as a trade value. So what will happen is if it's worth $40,000, and your residual value is 35, that gives you $5,000 in equity, and you can take that money in cash, or you can put it down toward the next lease. Now, bear in mind, whatever you put down at the beginning of a lease is gone at the end of a lease.
8: Okay, so my question is, I don't want to lease again. I want to purchase this time.
7: Okay, then.
8: So that's what I'm looking at. What, you know, like, if, as you said, if I've got $5,000 extra, and I just want to know that before they say, oh, no, you've only got an extra $2,000. That's just sort of,
7: right.
8: You know, what? It's not five, but are they going to say they want $3,000 less? I'll look and see. Because that number, the what I would get at that place to see, you know, sell my car, it doesn't matter that it's a lease because I've got to get the title and all that, but it would just give me an idea.
7: That's right.
8: You
7: want a baseline price of what it would bring as a trade-in, and that's going to be a wholesale value. When you look at retail, you look on Lexus dealers' lots, there's retail. Most of them are certified. That adds another couple of $1,000 into the cost, sometimes even that. But if you're going to buy the next one, then you take all your equity and put it down to cut some of the interest. When is your lease final?
8: My last payment is November 8th, so my lease is like December 7th or something like that.
7: Okay, good.
8: December 8th.
7: So you'll get in on the year end Lexus incentives, which are the best of the year. Yeah, you're going to be in good shape.
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14: Kenny, how you doing?
7: I'm good, buddy. What can I help you with?
14: So I have a 2022 Ford F-150 Lariat with an FX4 package and a 3.5 twin turbo on it.
7: Yep.
14: And I absolutely love it. It's like a Lincoln Town Car on the inside and a beast of a truck on the outside.
7: Yes,
14: it
7: is.
14: It's my third F-150, but I have a dilemma. My wife is Japanese, and I've been looking at the Tundras, and they have a 1794. Now, I can't afford the new ones on F-150 or Tundra, but I buy them slightly used because I'm in real estate, and I put so many miles on them.
7: Sure.
14: And I'm debating whether to trade it in. It's got 90,000 miles on it, and I religiously change the oil and keep it in perfect shape. But that Tundra, the one that's the upgraded one with the Lexus dashboard and all, and the saddle brown seats and all the doodads on it,
15: is very, very enticing. And I was just wondering what your opinion is. If I've had three F-150s, do I switch to a Tundra? Do I just go get another F-150? Or do I drive this one till the wheels fall off?
7: Yeah, I was going to ask you, why would you get rid of this one? You're about halfway through its life or more. With that engine, I just read a study, and I've been looking forward to getting it, about a guy that he's a technician. He had a 3.5 EcoBoost, 225,000 miles. He tore his engine apart, even though it was running perfectly, to see what it looked like inside. It was spotless inside. He was like you. He did his maintenance. Look, that 1794 is a nice truck. It's not as friendly to drive in town as your F-150 is. It's just it's a bigger truck. And when you go to park it and parallel park and make U-turns and things, the F-150 is, as much as you're doing in town driving, it's a more enjoyable ride and drive. I don't see that you need to do a damn thing. 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But as far as getting rid of it, sounds like you like it. I wouldn't do a doggone thing except keep doing the maintenance, drive it, and look at some extended warranties at Chase.com.
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16: ABC News, I'm Chuck Sievertson. Breaking news, Krista Pike, who survived a botched execution in Tennessee, has been discharged from the hospital. There appears to be a possible new front in the Iran war in Saudi Arabia, with another suspected attack today by Iran-backed Houthi rebels of the airport in the Saudi Arabian capital. It was evacuated, say, two regional officials. 2 days ago, three Saudi citizens, including a pilot, were killed at the airport in Riyadh. At least two deaths and over 800,000 power outages in the southeast are reported from this former hurricane that hit the Gulf Coast overnight. It's weakening but is still a threat, moving north to Tennessee, the Carolinas toward the northeast. Montgomery, Alabama Mayor Stephen Reed.
17: We have a few thousand people who are still without power. But we had less than 6 inches of rain.
16: Southern California and the Mexican Pacific coast are in the path of Tropical Storm Rachel tonight. This is ABC News. Reaction from someone who thinks he should have received the Nobel Peace Prize for 2026, and not former UN Human Rights Chief Navi Pillay, for, says the Nobel Committee, efforts to promote peace and international law.
18: The United States of America, represented by me as your president, should have received the Nobel Peace Prize, but didn't.
16: President Trump calling the Nobel Committee
18: really enemies of civilization.
16: And adding,
18: we should have had 8 Nobel Prizes for each war.
16: That from a Trump rally for Republican candidates in Syracuse, New York last night. NFL legend Mike Ditka is dead at 86. ABC's Whit Johnson.
19: Ditka played for 12 seasons, winning Super Bowl VI with the Cowboys and becoming the first tight end ever inducted into the Hall of Fame. In 1982, he would return to the Bears, coaching the team for a decade, winning the Super Bowl in 1986.
16: Chuck Sievertson, ABC News.
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0: Halloween is just 3 weeks away, and despite a lot of economic uncertainty, this year is shaping up to be the biggest one yet.
1: Consumer spending on Halloween is expected to reach $13.5 billion this year. On a per-person basis, consumers are expected to spend an average of approximately $115.
0: That's Leah Gergich, senior analyst at the National Retail Federation. So what are we spending all that money on?
1: Candy is still the leading Halloween purchase this year, with 96% of shoppers planning to buy sweets. Other leading shopping categories include decorations and, of course, costumes.
0: And Spirit Halloween Store says the hot costume so far this year characters from the Prime Video show off campus. Toy Story characters like Woody and Buzz, Greek gods from the hit movie The Odyssey, and superheroes. And if all that is not scary enough, Tombstone Pizza has a frozen pie sprinkled with candy corn, and candy maker Brock's has a new candy corn scented perfume. Tom Busby, Bloomberg Radio.
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27: A high wind warning and flood watch are in effect into Sunday morning. The remnants of Hurricane Isaias will lift from Alabama up towards Tennessee by this evening. We'll face some gusty winds today out of the east at times near 40 miles per hour with showers and storms at a high of 73, and gusty winds and heavy rain tonight with a low near 60. Showers in early tomorrow, then a few breaks in the clouds with a high near 75 degrees. I'm Jeff Marr from the Weather Channel.
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6: And you're listening to the Car Pro Show with the Car Pro, Jerry Reynolds, who a listener, I guess, in the last week or so gave you a new term to use. That's a new title for you. You know what I'm talking about?
7: Yes.
6: The Cardiologist?
7: Yes. I'll be your cardiologist.
6: Why not? You're the car czar. When this whole thing started, the president just a year and a half ago, whatever, almost 2 years. But yeah, the cardiologist is a new one there. And the newsletter yesterday, the one thing I really liked that you had that was a pretty well-clicked item was the advice column about taking a test drive after dark. And honestly, you don't think about this. You get up in years a little bit, and, you know, your reflexes and your ability to be able to go and make a quick decision when you're changing lanes and all that, it's a lot different at night because, I mean, you're impaired to a degree. Thankfully, all the safety equipment and the rear view stuff and the lane change assist and all that stuff comes into play, and I've got that all over my car, but you never know exactly how you're going to respond until you drive the car at night.
7: Oh, it's a fact. And I tell you, another thing you got to watch is glare. You look at the pitch of the windshield, because some windshields, they're all slanted back some, and that's to deflect rocks. But some of them are more upright than others, and it can cause a glare problem at night depending on your height and how you've got the seat adjusted and that sort of thing. Those are things that you need to think about when you're test driving cars. And I don't know, something made me write that advice column, but it just dawned on me, you know, we never talk about driving a car at night. Mm-hmm. I may have heard from somebody that had a problem a couple of weeks ago with a car that they bought, and they said they didn't have the problem with the last car, but this car, the glare when headlights were coming at them was a problem for them.
6: Wow. You don't think about that for sure.
7: Well, and you know, there's really no fix for that. Once you realize that's one of your problems, then
6: I mean, you can adjust the seat up and down a little bit, maybe. With that,
7: that's what I suggested.
6: Yeah,
7: to try to see if just putting a different angle on it, but it's just not a bad idea.
6: Taking an overnight test drive.
7: Yeah, an overnight test drive, or you know, rental cars are much cheaper on the weekends.
6: There you go.
7: And if you can rent the car that you're thinking about buying and keep it for an entire weekend for, you know, a couple of $100 or something, that's pretty good money spent.
6: That's a good investment, especially if you were to get the vehicle and then discover, oh, I can't really stand this. And you already have the vehicle, so you can't do much about it.
7: Well, and the biggest problem I hear from listeners is they get a car, you know, after they've driven it for 50 miles... And, of course, it's already theirs.
6: Mm-hmm.
7: They find out it hurts their back.
6: Oh, yeah. Yeah, that's a good point.
7: Good long test drives. I'm such a huge believer.
6: Smart idea.
7: And if you go to a dealership that is rushing you through a test drive, you're at the wrong dealership.
6: Yep, I agree.
7: They got to be patient with you. And I like dealerships that'll get your information, hand you the keys, and tell you to go drive it by yourself.
6: Well, one of your dealers, actually, when Becca was looking at getting the Bronco, let us take it home for the weekend. We were like, what? Really?
7: Yeah.
6: And we did. That sold us on the car.
7: Yeah. And my dealers are really good about that.
6: Yeah.
7: You know, if it's, they don't mind doing that as long as you're not, like, going on a road trip or something.
6: Right. Exactly.
7: I've got a line. You can grab it right now at 800-926-7777. 800-926-7777, and we'll go to Tarek in Houston, Texas. Tarek, welcome to the show.
8: Thank you.
7: What can I do for you, sir?
8: I'm wanting to buy my son, 18-year-old son, a car, and we are considering two cars. One of them is a 2024 Honda Civic hatchback touring, and it has low mileage on it. I think it's like 21,000 miles or so.
7: Yeah.
8: And then the other one would be a Volkswagen Jetta, a Golf GTI that's also a 2024, and it's got 15,000 miles on it. And he's in high school. He's a senior. He's going off to college. And we were thinking about what is really the best vehicle for him to have for the long haul.
7: Boy, that Honda sounds like a standout car. And
8: really?
7: I'm afraid the Golf GTI is going to be too much of a temptation to him to go fast. And
8: you know, right.
7: Because the Golf is a more fun drive to car to drive.
8: Yes.
7: There's no doubt about it. It's got a sportiness to it. The handling is exceptional. It's a fun car to drive, and I've never heard anybody say that about a Honda Civic. But you got a young driver here. And the problem with guys is he'll get two or three of his buddies in the car, and they'll start egging him on to go fast, you know?
8: Yeah.
7: And we all did it. Let's be honest. We all did it. So,
8: exactly.
7: You know, I think the Honda, you know, especially if this car is going to be a continuation car on through college to get him through 4 years of driving back and forth. As long as you teach him about maintenance practices and getting his oil changed and that sort of thing, that Honda will get him all the way to his first job. And then he's going to want something different. I think that's a much safer bet as far as reliability and also his safety.
8: Yeah. Okay, I appreciate that.
7: Be sure you look at a history report on that Honda. Let's make sure make sure we're not buying problems, you know, something that's had a bad accident, a minor wrecks, and usually the autocheck.com report will spell it out for you. But the, minor accidents, there's very few cars that are 3-4 years old that haven't been in some kind of small accident. It's the big ones.
8: Right.
7: It's the big ones that we want to look out for. You know, in Houston with flooding, that's another problem that shows up in cars down the road. 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There's no need in doing that. So look at a history report. 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
15: I'm Paul Stevens. Florida Governor Ron DeSantis urging folks to stay home despite improving conditions as cleanup efforts continue after Hurricane Isaias.
17: As the governor pointed out, a lot of the injuries occur not during the storm, but after the storm, when conditions improve and people assume it's safe to go out.
15: Fox's Jonathan Sary in Panama City Beach, Florida. The White House pushing back on criticism of President Trump signing a deal with Russia for millions of tons of diesel fuel despite Moscow's ongoing war with Ukraine.
28: This deal is not actually deleterious to bringing peace. In fact, it works towards peace, and I believe he's showing that he's going to be able to work a deal here. I fully trust him. He did it with Venezuela, and he did it with he's doing it with Canada, and he did it with Greenland.
15: White House Press Secretary Katie Zachariah on Fox. 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
6: Welcome back to the Car Pro Show, where Jerry Reynolds is the Car Pro. I'm Todd Chambliss. The California Cars Act passed the Combating Auto Retail Scams. It's meant to eliminate hidden fees, deceptive practices in car sales. And if you've got cars that are qualifying, like used vehicles, you have a mandatory 3-day right to return them. And in California, for that, I'm sure that's going to be a welcome for folks who want to get a used car, especially if it falls into that category. But hoping that'll transfer to the rest of the country eventually, too.
7: I got a story next week in the newsletter about a big dealer group, and I'm familiar with the group.
6: Mm-hmm.
7: And the FTC and them just settled, and I don't know that the details of the settlement were disclosed. I couldn't find it if it was, you know, how much they were fined or whatever. But one of the things that they got busted doing was adding a $995 customer loyalty fee to deals if the customer hadn't purchased from them before.
6: Wouldn't that be counteractive if you saw that and got your brainstem working, saying, why am I paying for loyalty when the purchase should be the reason, and my continued, you know, coming back to for service and all that? That should be enough for the loyalty part, right?
7: You would think so, yeah. But that was, I thought I'd seen it all,
6: yeah,
7: until that. That was a new one.
6: Customer loyalty fee.
7: Yes, $995. It wasn't on the internet. They bumped you for that once you got there.
6: Gosh.
7: And I wonder how many people fell for that.
6: Just said, okay, I'm going to pay it. I want to get out of this office, being here all day.
7: Yeah, I've been here 6 hours. I just want to go. I'll give $1,000 to get out of here. Danny in Houston. Danny, what can I do for you, sir?
23: I'm looking at buying my last pickup truck. And I wanted to know, when you keep a truck, you don't trade them in, what would be my best value for the overall 10 or 15 years that I have it, between four-wheel drive, three-quarter ton, Dodge, Chevy, or Ford? What would you recommend?
7: What are you gonna use this truck for?
23: Retirement, possibly pull a Airstream, something like that.
7: Okay, all right. The only reason I'm questioning you on that is a lot of people think they need a three-quarter ton truck, that a half-ton truck will do the job these days, because these half-tons are pulling between 12 and 13,000 pounds easily. And when you go to a three-quarter ton, you spend more money and you really sacrifice a lot of the comforts of a truck, because the ride will never be as good in a three-quarter ton as it is a half-ton. But a lot of that depends on the size trailer that you get, and more importantly, what it weighs. So give that some thought. But if you decide to go with a three-quarter ton, let me just tell you that they're all good trucks. They're all really good trucks.
23: It'll be a softer crunch. The house I have, I've got a I got a 5-ton 2008 Dodge, and I've got a 1-ton Chevy right now, 2017. So
7: yeah, you're right.
23: 3/4 ton will be a step down.
7: Yeah, they're all going to feel like Lincolns to you. You know, going back to what I said, they're all great trucks. If you go with the diesel, I like the 6.7 Power Stroke from Ford, and I love all the trailer towing equipment that Ford puts on the truck from the factory. So if you decide to go with a 3/4 ton, I'd go with the Ford. But look, if you took the Ram or the Chevy, either one, you're going to get a great truck. You really need to drive them all.
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3: 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Warren Buffett, whose net worth is $143 billion, give or take, depending on how the market performed that day, goes down the YouTube rabbit hole each night while relaxing in his recliner at home in Omaha, Nebraska. 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He's 96 now, and he watches not on his phone's tiny screen, but on his large screen television. Many don't even know how to do that. Mr. Buffett does. He's kind of a tech nerd. He's also really into all kinds of railroad videos. He owns one of those too, you know. 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That's Komando with a K, of course. 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
27: A high wind warning's in effect until 8 tomorrow morning with a flood watch through tomorrow morning as well. We'll have the remnants of Hurricane Isaias lifting by to our west today. The end result will be gusty winds at times out of the east near 30 or 40 miles per hour with periods of heavy rain and a high of 73. Windy with more rain tonight and a low of 60. Showers in early tomorrow, then some breaks in the clouds for the afternoon with a high of 75. I'm Jeff Maher from the Weather Channel.
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7: Wow.
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8: The storm was deadly. I'm Pam Husso, Fox News. Hurricane Isaias made landfall in Florida overnight and has turned deadly. Fox's Jonathan Seri in Panama City Beach, Florida, with more.
9: Authorities are confirming two deaths in connection with this storm. The Escambia County Sheriff's Office, that's in the Pensacola area, says that overnight, during the brunt of the storm and the heavy winds, a tree fell onto a home. A woman was found dead inside. The other fatality that we know about occurred far inland. This is in the Birmingham, Alabama area, where emergency management officials say that a tree fell on a home, trapping several people inside. One of them was killed. In the meantime, residents are waking up and assessing the damage. And the closer to Pensacola you go, you are going to see more damage.
8: Around a million people are without power due to the storm. A Philadelphia police officer is dead and another is wounded after being ambushed while responding to a report of a man with a gun early this morning. The officer killed was a 40-year-old, 10-year veteran of the force and father of two. His 33-year-old partner was shot 12 times and is hospitalized. The suspect is in custody and three guns have been recovered. Saudi Arabia's main airport in the capital city of Riyadh was reportedly evacuated Saturday following another attack. Regional officials say air traffic was halted after at least two explosions rocked the city. The airport has been targeted repeatedly by Iran-backed Houthi rebels in neighboring Yemen. Earlier attacks killed four people, including three Saudi citizens. The Houthis have not claimed responsibility for this latest attack. 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
8: New reports are shedding light on the deaths of two students at Ole Miss.
11: The toxicology details come from a motion from federal prosecutors to keep the father and son vape store owners accused of selling those drugs linked to the overdose deaths locked up pending their trial. So in that court filing, prosecutors write this quote, "The toxicology reports of the deceased victim showed the same three substances present, all of which are found in the S-Max Mango Breeze pills." And, quote, "There is also probable cause to believe these drugs caused two overdose deaths in Oxford, Mississippi. The government proved that there was probable cause that the lab tested drugs taken by the two overdose victims were the same type drugs that were seized from the Moslas, the owner of that vape store, during a court-authorized search warrant. 18-year-old Aiden Hamilton and 20-year-old Robert Strang both passed away last month from apparent overdoses.
8: Fox's Chanley Painter, both store owners are facing federal drug charges. A third school attack in Poland in less than a week. Police say a 21-year-old woman injured three people at an educational institution in Warsaw today. None of the injuries is life-threatening. The attack follows two others earlier this week that left one person dead and several wounded, including children. Authorities have detained 76 people and checked nearly 50,000 schools nationwide amid fears of more violence. Some schools have suspended classes while others have increased security. Police say there's no evidence the attacks are connected. Soccer superstar Cristiano Ronaldo has been suspended by Portugal Soccer Federation after walking out on the national team. The 41-year-old reportedly left the team's training camp following a dispute with new coach Jorge Jesus over playing time. Ronaldo was upset after being told to warm up during a game against Norway only to remain on the bench. Portugal won all three games without him playing. I'm Pam Puzo, and this is Fox News.
12: This is a Bloomberg Money Minute. Casual dining chains have been trying to focus on value to draw in more diners as consumers pull back on non-essentials like eating out. And Chili's has been on a hot streak. The chain, owned by Brinker International, has won over diners with value deals like the Triple Dipper.
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14: Over time, it's been growing. So about 3 years ago, I think we had the first kind of viral event with the Triple Dipper with that cheese pull.
12: Brinker CEO Kevin Hochman recently spoke with Bloomberg TV.
14: People want to get back out and have a third place and come together.
12: Brinker also owns Maggiano's, which has struggled but represents only a small percentage of sales. Meanwhile, rival Darden recently reported a same-store sales miss for both its Olive Garden and Longhorn Steakhouse chains. Now it's testing new items and bringing back a popular promotion.
15: Olive Garden's never-ending pasta bowl is back.
12: Olive Garden has also faced tougher comparisons with last year when it launched a promotion for 1 million free deliveries. Gina Cervetti, Bloomberg Radio.
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27: A high wind warning's in effect until 8 tomorrow morning with a flood watch through tomorrow morning as well. We'll have the remnants of Hurricane Isaias lifting by to our west today. The end result will be gusty winds at times out of the east near 30 or 40 miles per hour with periods of heavy rain and a high of 73. Windy with more rain tonight and a low of 60. Showers in early tomorrow, then some breaks in the clouds for the afternoon with a high of 75. I'm Jeff Marr from the Weather Channel.
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6: How about that?
7: with his video of the week.
6: I was really surprised by that. You know, you're pretty formidable competition on these because you've done this for a number of years, and I'm sort of the newbie, and getting in there trying to figure out what videos people like has been a little bit of an educational experience, but I've had a couple of good weeks, and I'm grateful for that.
7: Well, and you've had some good videos.
6: Well, thank you. I appreciate that. They're,

0: streak if I can.
1: Well, I hope you do.
0: Thank you.
1: I don't know if I can get video of it or not, but interesting thing happened in Dallas, in Fort Worth, Texas yesterday.
0: And what would that be?
1: At a car dealership.
0: Mm-hmm.
1: You've heard me talk many times about how hard it is to put out a fire in an electrical car. An EV.
0: Right.
1: Firefighters hate it. It's just almost impossible. They reignite after they think they've got them out. Water doesn't seem to be the thing.
0: Mm-hmm. It's chemical fire, basically.
1: Yeah.
0: Right? Yeah.
1: Well, at a Cadillac dealer in Fort Worth,
0: mm-hmm.
1: one that's never been associated with this show, by mm-hmm. the way.
0: Okay, then.
1: They had like 6 Cadillac Escalade EVs lined up.
0: Probably big batteries in there.
1: Yeah.
0: And what started the fire, do you know?
1: I don't think anybody knows.
0: Okay.
1: But there were 6 of those that completely burned to a crisp.
0: Ooh.
1: Now, I've reviewed the EV Escalade. It's a wonderful car.
0: Oh, for sure.
1: But it's $150,000.
0: Right? Oh, I was thinking maybe 120. No, it's 150.
1: Huh? Yeah.
0: Wow, that's a lot of money.
1: They lost 6 of them sitting there.
0: Oh, that's nearly $1 million.
1: And a couple of other cars, too.
0: Of course.
1: At the same time.
0: Yeah.
1: Oh, my goodness. And
0: that probably took forever to contain.
1: Oh, I don't know that it's out yet.
0: Oh, man. That's going to be hard to go and make that claim for the insurance.
1: Well, but as this news breaks and, you know, we get it gets more out into the public, if you're driving one of these, mm-hmm. you think you might want to call the dealership and say,
0: yeah.
1: what happened?
0: Right.
1: How'd this happen? What do we need to do? Yeah. I haven't seen, we put recalls in our free newsletter every single week, and I haven't seen a recall on that particular EV, at least not that I recall, but wow.
0: I mean, can you and the operation, I just don't know, because I have a hybrid. So, there is a battery in there, certainly not the
1: sure.
0: only source, but
1: that's a whole different, it's a different kind of battery.
0: Yeah. So, with that being said, can you run the battery down, or can you drive that hybrid or EV, can you run that down where you can be negligent and cause a fire like that, or?
1: No, it's not designed that way.
0: Okay.
1: But, you know, I don't know, I can't imagine what caused it.
0: Right.
1: But there's been a lot of instances. In fact, I did a TV interview with a CBS affiliate here about EV fires. And there's been a lot of instances of cars coming over on big cargo boats that were electric.
0: Mm-hmm.
1: And one of them catches on fire. And the whole rest of them, everything on that
0: just
1: boat.
0: Burns them up.
1: And the boat ends up sinking.
0: Oh, my gosh.
1: Let's talk to John in Houston. John, welcome to the show. How can I help you?
2: Well, thank you so much. I've got a question about a vehicle that I've recently become aware of. It's an Ineos Grenadier.
1: Yeah.
2: I love the look of it because it reminds me quite a lot of the classic Land Rover Defender, which
1: absolutely.
2: I've kind of been pining for. And there's restored versions of the Land Rover, but they're outrageously expensive, more than I want to spend, at least. But the Grenadier, from what little I've been able to find out about it, are much more affordable. So I was just wondering if you had any thoughts about it or knew you had any knowledge about their drivability, their dependability, and those kind of things.
1: Yeah, I do. Actually, I reviewed one. It's at my website.
2: Oh, wonderful.
1: If you look at the top of the page, there's a search box. Just put Ineos in there, and it'll pull up that review. When I had...
2: Wonderful.
1: And I think it was 2 years ago. When I had it, it was missing some real key elements. And it was, you know, in the early days. For instance, it did not have

0: conditioned seats. It did not have a way to cover the moonroof, the sunroof in the top. It's got a huge, two-piece sunroof, and you couldn't cover it up. I mean, it was a neat vehicle. It was cool. I enjoyed it immensely, and I loved the price. At that time, it was, I think this one stickered around 75. This was the SUV before the pickup version came out. And when I say that, that may have changed by now. They may be putting, you know, power tailgates and cool seats and, you know, that sort of thing on it by now. The vehicle itself was very, very nice, and it drove like a dream. And it's an interesting company. Read my review, John, because I did research on the vehicle and the company. I don't know if there's a dealer in Houston or not for them. I do have one in Dallas that I could help you with, but take a hard look at it. I think you'd probably like it.
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7: I'm Pam Puso. Two people are reportedly dead as Isaias heads north. Fox's Jonathan Seri is in Panama City Beach, Florida, where the storm made landfall.
8: I'm told the storm surge here was in excess of 5.5 feet, and so that did some damage just to some of the beach access areas. The good news is that the structures here held up very well.
7: Thousands of utility workers are out restoring power. The White House briefing room will have somebody new at the podium next week.
9: I can't wait to work for President Trump on Monday. So whatever it brings, he's full of surprises, but I'm really excited.
7: Katie Zachariah is a trusted ally of President Trump. She replaces Caroline Leavitt, who left the post back in August. 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
1: Well, if you're looking to maybe get yourself a brand new Ram Rumblebee truck, well, I have bad news for you. They went on sale and they sold out in 90 minutes, so they're gone. The orders for the 2027 Ram 1500 Rumblebee sold out in just 90 minutes. They went on sale last Thursday. That means all the available allocation gone, spoken for through March. Stellantis said is that they'll have more customer orders within the allocation to get priority status. They said the passion customers have for these performance trucks obviously is out there. So there's a demand for it. People want the power. They want the look, right?
0: Absolutely. I think that's why we had so many people interested in the Ram TRX review that I had in yesterday's free newsletter.
1: That's a good point.
0: And same engine, 777 horses.
1: What in the heck do you do? Well, I know what you do with that.
0: Anything you want to.
1: Anything you want to. It's true. And probably get a ticket, too, along the way.
0: It could easily happen.
1: Sure.
0: Yeah. That truck was intoxicating. It was so powerful. I mean, it just...
1: Just
0: oh
1: to hear
0: God.
1: The roar of that thing.
0: Well, the whine of the supercharger coming from under the hood, combined with the exhaust sound that's coming out of the back.
1: Oh, man.
0: Together at the same time.
1: That's good stuff.
0: Oh, my goodness.
1: Make the hair stand up.
0: Oh, it was great.
1: Yep.
0: But I... Well... I think I ended up probably averaging about 8 miles to the gallon.
1: Seriously, 8?
0: Yes.
1: I didn't think it'd be that low. I mean, I think it's probably
0: and that's, that was
1: 10 or 12 maybe. But.
0: Mostly in town driving. Oh, no, they rated it 10.
1: Crap.
0: In time, in
1: oh,
0: town.
1: Oh, my gosh.
0: And all the fuel economy ratings are overstated. So
1: of course, yeah, that's true.
0: You know why that is, don't you?
1: I don't know. I know you'll tell me.
0: Who do you think rates cars for fuel economy?
1: The government?
0: The EPA?
1: Yeah.
0: No. They let the auto manufacturers do it themselves.
1: So they're going to obviously overstate it so that when you get it, you think, oh, I'm getting 12 or 14, and you get 8.
0: They spot check them, and they do audits, you know, occasionally to see if they're doing it right. Occasionally they'll get their hands slapped a little bit.
1: And that's for no AC, and you're getting the highest grade gasoline and all the other things to get that.
0: It's under perfect conditions.
1: Right.
0: In a laboratory.
1: Right. Not a real driving where it's 100-something degrees, you got the AC on, all the other stuff going, and you're buying regular grade gasoline.
0: Does the term your actual mileage may vary mean anything to you?
1: Yes, exactly.
0: I thought so.
1: Mm-hmm.
0: All right, Steve in Houston. Steve, what can I help you with, sir?
16: Well, thank you for what you do, and thanks for taking the call.
0: You bet, buddy. Thank you.
16: I'm having some issues with my eyes, and I'm starting to look for a self-driving vehicle as one of what you might recommend.
0: Well, the Tesla system is the best out there. But I got to tell you, Steve, I think it's a mistake to rely fully on any one of those systems yet. The day will come. There's no doubt about it. the day will come when you're going to punch in an address and the car's just going to take you there and it'll do it safely. But today, I mean, I think it'd be much better for you if you get to the point where you just don't feel comfortable driving to, you know, get used to you using Uber or one of those services rather than relying on a car. There's too much that go wrong. I mean, I've had story after story after story in my newsletter about Waymo cars. They're fully self-driving. They go a lot of miles with no incidents. But when something goes wrong, and it's a car, and it's a computer on wheels, and it's going to go wrong, something's going to go wrong, it could cost you your life. And we're just not there yet. We will be. Tesla's done a great job. I congratulate Elon Musk. He's put together a great system. But when you, if you're not ready to take the steering wheel at any given moment, you're making a mistake because something bad is going to eventually happen. There's just, we're just not there yet. And we will be someday, but it's not today, my friend. I wish I had better news. I wish I had a magic answer for you. But just no way.
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3: And next up, Mike in Pasadena, Texas. Michael, welcome. How can I help you, sir?
6: Good morning, or excuse me, afternoon. How much your opinion about a purchase I made? Here's the point of it. My mechanic, who I've known for years, he's had his own shop for 60 years, and recently I asked him, since I had lost a car to a wreck, I asked him, hey, could you find a look out for a car for me for like a Toyota or Honda, low miles, one owner? He said he'll keep his eyes open.
3: Yeah.
6: Well, a week later, he called me and said, hey, I got a car here. And it was literally owned by a little old lady from Pasadena. And, yeah, really. And she couldn't drive anymore, so he bought the car from her. And it's a 2012 Impala LT with 25,000 miles.
3: Wow.
6: And, yeah. And me and the wife went over and looked at it. She fell in love with it. It's garage kept. It's bright red color. It's interior cloth. It's beautiful. And the only thing is she rode the brakes, he said. So he replaced the rotor and the brakes and changed the oil. And I want your opinion on that kind of a car.
3: That was always a great car. That's another one that General Motors got rid of. They shouldn't have. Very, very good, reliable car. Drove like a dream. You know, it's a heavy car. Gas mileage isn't going to be great. But as far as driving enjoyment and reliability, that's a heck of a find right there. Did you go ahead and buy it?
6: Yes, we drove it around a few blocks and bought it, $6,000.
3: Oh, my goodness. What a bargain.
7: Man.
3: Dude, you killed it. You did great.
6: You heard that thing? Diamond in the rough.
3: Yeah.
6: We recognize it right off the bat. But you hear about cars like that, but you very seldom find them.
3: You know, a lot of rent car companies used that car back then. So did fleet companies where their people drove a lot of miles, you know, traveling salespeople and that sort of thing. Just a great car. Chevrolet didn't change it very often, and it got stale, and they quit building it. Big mistake they made there. You did great. Congratulations, Mike.
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9: ABC News, I'm Mike Dubusky. Isaias is now a post-tropical storm pushing into the southeastern U.S. ABC's Leslie Lopez is in Mobile, Alabama, and says even though the storm has weakened, the flooding threat remains.
10: We're heading into areas of Pensacola. It looks like it's going to be in Tuscaloosa later. Tennessee's next, and then you get into areas closer towards the Carolinas. Heavy amounts of rain in these areas, which does include a flood watch for areas of Mississippi, Alabama, Georgia, Tennessee. see the Carolinas. High wind watches in those areas as well.
9: Two people are confirmed dead in the storm, one in Florida, one in Alabama. The airport in Riyadh, Saudi Arabia, has been evacuated, officials say, after yet another major attack. It comes as fighting escalates in Yemen between the Houthis and the Saudi-backed Yemeni government forces. And 10 days after state officials botched the execution of Krista Pike, that death row inmate has been released from the hospital. This is ABC News. In Ukraine, the death toll from a Russian strike in Zaporizhia has now risen to at least 17, including three children, according to local officials. Rescue crews say those numbers could rise as they continue to search through an apartment building which was leveled by a Russian bomb. Missile strikes also continuing in Kyiv, Ukraine. The Nisei Farmers League in California is pushing back on the Trump administration's deportation efforts, calling on ICE to comply with federal protections for entry onto farms and other outdoor agricultural operations. It comes after ICE agents in the Central Valley captured a worker in Madera yesterday, Fresno Mayor Jerry Dyer.
7: To not cast a wide net, but to surgically remove those individuals that are the worst of the worst and avoid doing this type of enforcement in the presence of children.
9: The Department of Homeland Security standing by its plans to detain anyone in the country illegally. I'm Mike Dubusky, ABC News.
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16: This is a Bloomberg Money Minute. Halloween is just 3 weeks away, and despite a lot of economic uncertainty, this year is shaping up to be the biggest one yet.
17: Consumer spending on Halloween is expected to reach $13.5 billion this year. On a per-person basis, consumers are expected to spend an average of approximately $115.
16: That's Leah Gergich, senior analyst at the National Retail Federation. So what are we spending all that money on?
17: Candy is still the leading Halloween purchase this year, with 96% of shoppers planning to buy sweets. Other leading shopping categories include decorations and, of course, costumes.
16: And Spirit Halloween Store says the hot costumes so far this year, characters from the Prime Video show Off Campus. Toy Story characters like Woody and Buzz, Greek gods from the hit movie The Odyssey, and superheroes. And if all that is not scary enough, Tombstone Pizza has a frozen pie sprinkled with candy corn, and candy maker Brock's has a new candy corn-scented perfume. Tom Busby, Bloomberg Radio.
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21: A high wind warning's in effect until 8 tomorrow morning with a flood watch through tomorrow morning as well. We'll have the remnants of Hurricane Isaias lifting by to our west today. The end result will be gusty winds at times out of the east near 30 or 40 miles per hour with periods of heavy rain and a high of 73. Windy with more rain tonight and a low of 60. Showers in early tomorrow, then some breaks in the clouds for the afternoon with a high of 75. I'm Jeff Maher from the Weather Channel.
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4: Tell you what, in the newsletter, one of the more clicked items has to do with what is a hybrid car and is it worth it with gas prices climbing. It's the feature that you do every single week called Jerry's Q&A, where you take some of the more asked questions about what's going on and buying a car, that kind of thing. And this was the one this past week. It's on over 300 stations, this feature play. So it's out there. And, of course, you can listen to it if you go to carpro.com and find the newsletter. And it's right there. There's a link. You can check it out. Hear your recording of it. But basically, you say, yeah, with the higher cost of all the gasoline out there, hybrids are definitely worth it. I have a hybrid myself. I got to tell you, getting a range of nearly 550 miles once I gas up and the hybrid system is doing its thing. So yeah, I've definitely, you know, felt like this has been a good investment for me.
3: Well, and hybrids are the hot thing right now.
4: Yeah.
3: It's what everybody wants. And part of that is fueled by gas prices. I get that. But, you know, gas prices have become more and more volatile through the years. And they're going to ebb and they're going to flow and they're going to get high and they're going to get cheap. And there's so many different factors, including gouging, that can really make a difference. So planning for the future, getting a vehicle that's enjoyable with the best possible fuel economy for the size vehicle that you want, that just makes a lot of sense.
4: Mm-hmm.
3: Let me help you. 800-926-7777. We had a couple of callers that couldn't hold anymore. 800-926-7777. And we'll go to Mike in Houston next. Mike, thank you for calling. Welcome to the Car Pro Show.
22: Hey, Jerry and Todd. Thanks for taking my call.
3: You bet, buddy.
22: Yeah, I've got a question. I've got a Toyota 4Runner. I've had several throughout my life. I've really loved them. I enjoy them. The one I currently drive is a 2016 4Runner. And so I went and I took a look at some of the new 4Runners that have just come out in the 2026. And, of course, they redesigned the look of it a little bit. I like everything about it except right above the rearview mirror, there's a large box. I don't know whether it's GPS related or something about self-driving. I'm not certain, but It was a surprise to me that it was as obstructive as it was for viewing out the front windshield. It was almost like the center one-third of my windshield was like I couldn't see out it. And I'm just throwing that out there to see if you know of anything. Is that a common thing with a lot of different
3: It's getting that way. And what's up there typically? And we can all thank Subaru for this, because this is exactly how they styled their EyeSight system years ago. But up high, there are cameras that are scanning the road in front of you. So if you decide to use the feature that will essentially drive itself down the highway, it's using cameras and all kinds of things to make sure that the car stays in its lane, that there's nothing, you know, that needs to do an emergency brake for. But yeah, there's cameras mounted up there, and they have found that instead of putting them in the grill like they used to, putting them up high on the windshield is the way to go, because it can see so much more from that vantage point. That makes sense?
22: Well, yeah, it does. Maybe if they can, in the future, shrink the technology some, it might. But it looked like it was a safety issue. And it seems like the windshield's a little more, not quite as high. So, again, you're losing a little bit of the height. You know, typically in a 4Runner, you got a big open view in front of you.
3: Yeah.
22: And with the windshield, again, I may be wrong, but it seems like it's a little narrower, the height, and with the box back there. Anyway, I just didn't know whether that's something that you're seeing in all sorts of vehicles.
3: I am. I'm seeing it on all the newer ones. And I got to tell you, though, Mike, when you look at the changes that they finally made to the 4Runner, if you can get past that one thing, then I'm going to guarantee you, you're going to love it. My sister-in-law just got a brand new one. I've helped neighbors and friends get them. And, you know, the old 4Runner, it was primitive in a lot of ways. No power lift gate, for instance. No power outside mirrors that you could fold in with the push of a button. Mm-hmm. Those kind of things, you know, which was okay. But a lot of people liked, and still do, like a minimalist car. But most people now, we've kind of gotten spoiled, and we like to have some of those comforts. And boy, I got to tell you, they knocked it out of the park with this new 4Runner. It rides and drives so well, and it's got so many neat features. You know, it's funny because, you know, it's been a year since I reviewed the last 4Runner that we had, but what you're talking about didn't hit me like it's impacting you. I didn't think, and maybe it's just because I'm used to driving new cars every week, but it didn't stand out to me as something that I went, what in the world is that? You know, why is it? 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
24: Fox News, I'm Pam Puso. Two people are reportedly dead as Isaias heads north. Fox's Jonathan Seri is in Panama City Beach, Florida, where the storm made landfall.
25: I'm told the storm surge here was in excess of 5.5 feet, and so that did some damage just to some of the beach access areas. The good news is that the structures here held up very well.
24: Thousands of utility workers are out restoring power. The White House briefing room will have somebody new at the podium next week.
26: I can't wait to work for President Trump on Monday. So whatever it brings, he's full of surprises, but I'm really excited.
24: Katie Zachariah is a trusted ally of President Trump. She replaces Caroline Leavitt, who left the post back in August. 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
31: One of the more clicked items on the newsletter that is released every Friday from the Car Pro is the quick shift stories about the automotive world. And the story I thought was kind of interesting was the Kentucky couple that got a 4 a.m. wake-up call that Lexington, Kentucky police surrounded their home. They came a knocking because the pickup they owned looked like one involved in a reported road rage incident. Now, this has to do with a Flock camera.
3: Of course it does.
31: Picking up a dark Ram truck. Of course, how many Ram trucks that are dark colored do you think there might be in a town like Lexington, Kentucky? Could be a number of them.
3: Oh, yes, I would say quite a few.
31: It's probably a pretty popular color.
3: Guess.
31: Yeah, I would think so. And the police said, well, you know, the Flock camera picked up what you might have, you know, your car showed up on a database, and it might be a contender for this. I mean, they didn't really look that hard into it, so now they're going to go back and forth on this. I don't know whether the guy is going to actually go through litigation, but he had a pretty good alibi, and police said, okay, you're not in trouble, you're fine, but That's a big beating to be awakened at 4 in the morning when it was kind of a cursory investigation at best from a flock camera.
3: Yeah, you'd think it maybe wait till...
31: maybe 7, 8 in the morning?
3: Yeah.
31: Least, before you knock on the door at 4?
3: At least till the sun comes up?
31: You would hope so anyway.
3: Well, you kind of would.
31: Yeah.
3: Oh, well.
31: That's that whole flock thing. That it's a volatile kind of a... there's a lot of opinions on it. I mean, I see some of the good, but I don't know. There's a whole lot of problems with that whole situation with flock.
3: Yeah.
31: And the camera system.
3: Yeah, it's a little frightening, I got to be honest.
31: Yeah, I agree.
3: Let's talk to Doug in Savannah, Georgia. Doug, welcome. How can I help you, sir?
7: Hi, Jerry. Hi, Todd. Love your show.
3: Hey, thank you, buddy.
7: Hey, I haven't looked for a new vehicle, I don't know, for 30 years, but my girlfriend, she needs one, and we're looking at the 350 NXH two-wheel drive.
3: Yeah.
7: You know, I used your webpage, CarPro, because it seemed like all the prices around Savannah, Hilton Head, it was just MSRP price.
3: Yep.
7: I got with Fred down in Clearwater, Texas, and he basically said the same thing. The inventory was really low. So, yeah, I don't know if you could help me or not.
3: I don't know either. And, you know, if you go out of the area, even with SGT Auto Transport, who
7: right.
3: they're great, but with diesel prices what they are right now, you know, I don't know that you could, I don't know that I could save you any money by the time you shipped it there. I've got a huge dealer in Dallas, Park Place, Lexus. They're fantastic. But even if you get $1,000 discount and then you ship it there, you probably haven't gained anything. And that,
7: yeah.
3: and that's the problem. I mean, look, when gas prices spike, fuel-efficient popular vehicle prices spike also. Never fails. Let this Iran war get over with. By the end of the year, if gas is nationally down to around $3 a gallon, hybrids get cold. Nobody wants one anymore. 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And, you know, the NX is one of their smaller ones. It's one of their least profitable. So they're going to put their time and resources into the RX, for instance, especially the hybrid. 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But I just think the timing is wrong right now for me to save you any money.
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15: A high wind warning's in effect until 8 tomorrow morning with a flood watch through tomorrow morning as well. We'll have the remnants of Hurricane Isaias lifting by to our west today. The end result will be gusty winds at times out of the east near 30 or 40 miles per hour with periods of heavy rain and a high of 73. Windy with more rain tonight and a low of 60. Showers and early tomorrow, then some breaks in the clouds for the afternoon with a high of 75. I'm Jeff Maher from the Weather Channel.
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31: Well, it's happy listener time here on the Car Pro Show. These are folks that have taken Jerry's advice, gone to carpro.com, alerted one of Jerry's dealers, and had a great deal after the whole thing was all said and done. 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
3: Yes.
31: And Patrick got together with Mario, one of the sales folks there, said very easy to communicate and work with, agreeing in principle to a final drive-out sale price. 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
31: Cuts through all that stuff. 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
16: Dow
2: the recovery. I'm Paul Stevens, Fox News. Isaias is pushing inland through Alabama after leaving a trail of destruction along the Florida Panhandle. At least three deaths now connected to that storm. Fox's Jonathan Sary in Panama City Beach, Florida.
5: I'm told the storm surge here was in excess of 5.5 feet, and so that did some damage just to some of the beach access areas. The good news is that the structures here held up very well. Florida statewide has improved building codes as they learn more about hurricanes and withstanding hurricanes. These newer buildings, you can go through a powerful storm, not lose any windows, and certainly our hotel held up very well. Very few downed trees, in fact. As the storm was moving in yesterday, when it was still daylight, we saw utility crews coming in, driving into a safe staging area so they can be deployed during daylight today to restore power.
2: President Trump approving an emergency declaration for Florida and Alabama. Nine people, including two kids, reportedly dead following a mass shooting in Erie, Pennsylvania. Witnesses say a gunman opened fire outside a home last night, killing two women before heading inside. Police and a SWAT team surrounding the house where more gunshots were later heard. Officers later entered the home. They found several more bodies, including the gunman who apparently died from a self-inflicted gunshot wound. Erie Police Chief Rick Laura confirms the victims were found in and around the home.
6: It's a horrific scene. There was a large loss of life inside that residence and outside that residence.
2: And investigators are now working to piece together what led to the shootings, including whether the gunman knew any of the victims. Authorities have not ID'd any one of those killed or determined a possible motive. 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
2: One Philadelphia police officer is dead, another wounded. This after both were ambushed while responding to a report of a man with a gun early this morning. One officer, a 33-year-old father of five, was shot 12 times. His 40-year-old partner was shot three times. The suspect allegedly fired at more officers before hiding in a tree, where SWAT officers eventually took him into custody. Three guns were recovered. President Trump is stumping in Tennessee tonight ahead of November's midterms. Fox's Madeline Rivera in D.C. with details on which Republican candidates he's campaigning for and who's hitting the campaign trail also for Democrats.
21: Senator Elizabeth Warren is appearing in two town halls with Michigan Democratic Senate nominee Abdul El-Sayed. And Senator Bernie Sanders is holding a rally with Maine Democratic Senate nominee Troy Jackson. President Trump hitting the campaign trail, too. So he's heading to Tennessee next week. He's set to head to Ohio, Alaska, Arizona, and Montana. This follows his rally in Syracuse, New York yesterday, where he drummed up support for Republican gubernatorial nominee Bruce Blakeman. The president was joined by Mike Tyson, who rode on Air Force One. The president also touted a deal to obtain diesel from Russia as voters feel frustration over the economy and high gas prices. He says Russia will give 300,000 tons of diesel fuel, followed by 500,000 tons in November and 1 million immediately thereafter.
2: And that deal coming as Ukrainian President Volodymyr Zelensky criticized the arrangement, telling Axios it was, quote, not fair and not honest, unquote, and accusing the U.S. of giving Russian President Vladimir Putin a gift. Saudi Arabia's main airport in Riyadh evacuated earlier today following another reported attack. Officials say air traffic was halted after explosions rocked the capital. Now, the airport has been targeted before by Iran-backed Houthi rebels, although that group has not claimed responsibility for today's earlier attacks. I'm Paul Stevens, and this is Fox News.
7: This is a Bloomberg Money Minute. Casual dining chains have been trying to focus on value to draw in more diners as consumers pull back on non-essentials like eating out. And Chili's has been on a hot streak. The chain, owned by Brinker International, has won over diners with value deals like the Triple Dipper.
8: The Triple Dipper, only at Chili's, lets you build your perfect basket of three Chili's favorites.
18: Over time, it's been growing. So about 3 years ago, I think we had the first kind of viral event with the Triple Dipper with that cheese pull.
7: Brinker CEO Kevin Hochman recently spoke with Bloomberg TV.
18: People want to get back out and have a third place and come together.
7: Brinker also owns Maggiano's, which has struggled but represents only a small percentage of sales. Meanwhile, rival Darden recently reported a same-store sales miss for both its Olive Garden and Longhorn Steakhouse chains. Now it's testing new items and bringing back a popular promotion.
22: Olive Garden's never-ending pasta bowl is back.
7: Olive Garden has also faced tougher comparisons with last year when it launched a promotion for 1 million free deliveries. Gina Cervetti, Bloomberg Radio.
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15: A high wind warning's in effect until 8 tomorrow morning with a flood watch through tomorrow morning as well. We'll have the remnants of Hurricane Isaias lifting by to our west today. The end result will be gusty winds at times out of the east near 30 or 40 miles per hour with periods of heavy rain and a high of 73. Windy with more rain tonight and a low of 60. Showers and early tomorrow, then some breaks in the clouds for the afternoon with a high of 75. I'm Jeff Maher from the Weather Channel.
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23: 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His co-host, Todd Chambliss, just became a member of Applebee's Hall of Fame for finishing off 84 chicken nuggets without using a dipping sauce. 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
3: All right, here we go. 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And we had our newsletter come out yesterday. We got a new one coming out this coming Friday. Mm-hmm. And I've already completed a good piece of it and one of my favorite surveys of the year. I've got the results for you in the J.D. Power Brand Loyalty Survey. And why I love this one so much.
31: Why is that?
3: It's glad you asked. It's because after you've had a car for a good while and you decide that you'll buy another one, that tells you a lot.
31: Mm-hmm.
3: You know, it's that's what every automaker wants to happen. They want to, you know, they want you to be a happy, loyal customer. And then when it gets time for that next car, they want you to come back to them. And sometimes the poor manufacturers can't control issues, because sometimes those issues are with the dealership, not the brand itself. So this survey studies what people, how loyal they are, and what percentage buy their cars again from the same one. I think it's one of the most enlightening, and I love pretty much everything J.D. Power does, and I use their information a lot. But I think this is one of the more enlightening surveys that they do every single year.
31: Yeah, that's really telling. I mean, for example, I have never, except, well, I guess I have to take that back, but I have to say I've never repeated buying a vehicle

0: But here lately, I bought my second Telluride in the row from the same dealer who sold it to me before. That'd be Huffines Kia Corinth in the Dallas-Fort Worth area. And I got to tell you, the way they treat me, the fact that not just because I'm with you on the show, but before I was on the show, they were taking care of me back then. That hasn't changed. Of course, I love the changes with the hybrid Telluride for 27, and I couldn't be happier with the whole experience.
1: They gave you a good reason to come back.
0: Of course they did, yeah.
1: The redesign and the add of the hybrid engine. Holy cow.
0: It's the best.
1: Yeah, I agree. Yeah. But, you know, that's a good point. If the dealership treated you right and the car has performed to your expectations, why wouldn't you buy another one?
0: Yeah, exactly.
1: When it's time.
0: Yeah.
1: So you're a shining example of that.
0: I'm going to remember that and put that on the calendar, that Jerry called me a shining example.
1: Yes.
0: On Saturday, the 10th of October.
1: Put that in your baby book.
0: Okay.
1: One line left. If you want to grab it, 800-926-7777. That is the exact same number that Rod in Fresno, California called. Hello, Rod.
2: Good afternoon, guys. How are you?
1: Hey, doing good, pal. What's on your mind today?
2: Hey, I'm in the market for a used car. They have a program down here that's kind of like a cash for clunkers, so I'm going to get rid of a hoopty.
1: Yeah.
2: And I had a couple in mind. I was wondering what you might recommend. I'm looking at like a 2019 to 2023 Ford Edge or a Nissan Murano. Which would be the better buy? I'm trying to be around 20,000 out the door.
1: Oh boy, the Edge for sure. When you get back past 2020 with a Nissan product, there were some severe CVT problems back then. They've got it solved now. And it seemed like 2019, 2020 was when they turned the corner. But, man, it was a really bad transmission. Now, the Edge, on the other hand, has been an exceptional SUV. Ford should have not dropped it. But I will guarantee you, it was one of their most reliable SUVs that they've had in a lot of years. And everybody loved it. But the good news is, since they did drop it, they got cheaper. And that'll work to your advantage for what you're looking at. But yeah, go with the Edge. Leave the Murano alone from that time frame.
2: Okay, sounds good. Thank you.
1: Glad to help you, sir. Anytime you let me know, we'll be right here at 800-926-7777. Next week in the free weekly newsletter, some of the stories that I'm working on besides that J.D. Power one is my advice column. Your right foot is costing you a fortune. There was also a story about NHTSA, National Highway Traffic Safety Administration, finally taking on the topic of headlights.
0: In regards to what?
1: Glare.
0: Glare. Okay, gotcha. Yeah.
1: People at night, their headlights hitting you right in the eyes, completely blinding you. I mean,
0: those LED lights, man.
1: Oh,
0: they're so bright.
1: Some of them, and then you got the jacked up pickups that are setting up taller.
0: Yeah,
1: vehicles themselves are setting up taller. So they're finally kind of give you a little bit of a report on that and what they're working on, and see where that goes. I've got a review next Friday of the 2027 Nissan Frontier Pro 4X pickup truck, old school kicking back. Pickup truck. I mean, V6, no turbochargers, no superchargers, just a powerful V6 engine putting out 310 horses. And if you're looking for the fancy dashes, and this truck is, you got knobs for volume, knobs for tuning the radio, knobs for changing the air conditioning temperature inside. I liked it. I liked it a whole lot.
0: There's something to be said about the tactile knobs and switches and whatever to be able to control things.

0: Because I had a fight just to find the air conditioning in the back. You have to go through this whole thing if you're sitting in the front of controls just to find the turnoff for the fan back there in the second row. And it's like, I wish I just had a button or a knob I could turn that off with.
1: Sometimes
0: that is a little daunting. So to have a button for something, I think that's far better when you're in a hurry and you're trying to find something.
1: And a lot of the manufacturers are going back that way.
0: Yeah, I think that's good.
1: Just because of so many complaints
0: about,
1: you know, I mean, having to slide your finger over a bar to change your radio volume.
0: Yeah.
1: Stupid.
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6: News. I'm Paul Stevens. Hurricane Isaias is being blamed for at least two deaths from falling trees, one in Florida.
7: The Escambia County Sheriff's Office, that's in the Pensacola area, says that overnight during the brunt of the storm and the heavy winds, a tree fell onto a home. A woman was found dead inside.
6: Fox's Jonathan Sari in Panama City Beach. Another tree death reported in Alabama. The White House, meantime, pushing back on criticism of President Trump's new deal with Russia for millions of tons of diesel fuel despite Moscow's ongoing war with Ukraine.
8: Not only do we have Russia, but he also went to the G7 and negotiated that. So people need to start giving him credit for his multifaceted approach and how he's trying to bring down prices almost unilaterally.
6: White House Press Secretary Katie Zachariah on Fox and Friends Weekend. 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
17: Well, welcome back to the Car Pro Show, where on the newsletter, which of course we it's really Jerry puts it together along with Amy every single week, and it's released on Fridays. There's a story about the average car payments topping $800 a month in September. It's a J.D. Power figure reported by a CarPro guest, David Welch of Bloomberg, and that works out to be nearly 10 grand a year. That's payments alone. That's before the insurance, your maintenance, registration, all that kind of thing. So if you're looking to try to budget this thing, it's a fairly big commitment just to have a brand new car or truck there in the driveway.
3: Oh, yeah. I remember when 500 sounded like a lot. And, you know, now 1,000 is just...
17: It's really...
3: It's about 25% of the loans out there now are $1,000 a month or more.
17: Yeah, yeah.
3: And some of those are leases. So they're not really buying anything.
17: Yeah, it's crazy. Yeah,
3: you never know. Yeah. Let's talk to Dale in League City, Texas, Houston area. Dale, thank you for holding, my friend.
18: All right, well, I've got a couple of questions for you. Could you tell me the pros and the cons of a Porsche Macan S?
3: You know, I don't know of any cons. Quality-wise, it's a fantastic SUV. I've not owned one. I have driven one at length.
18: Well, I've come from the dealer that's right across the street. I've had 9 Audis, and I was investigating a newer one, but they don't have the supercharger anymore. Why would they, the SQ5, why would they drop the supercharger in lieu of a turbocharger? You know that?
3: Well, no, but I can tell you why. Every car company makes changes because whatever they got rid of wasn't selling, and so they can't make a financial case for it. You know,
18: it was cheaper to put a turbocharger than
3: it got fuel economy too, most likely. So
18: I got great fuel economy with the supercharger, but also the dashboards turned me off. It's too much electrical.
3: Yeah. No, I hear you. I had a Cayenne supercharged before this Mercedes that I've got now. And I loved it. And the Macan is very reminiscent inside of the Cayenne, except it's smaller. It's on a smaller scale. But I know what you're saying on the dash. The Macan is fairly basic. I mean, It's not like getting in an Audi or now getting in a Cadillac.
18: Well, the Audis had dashboard things there, but this one I thought did until you turn the key and then they light up and look like it. But anyway, I'm buying one now. I'll pick it up next week. I just want to know what's bad and what's good about it. Do you think?
3: You know, I don't know of anything bad to tell you.
18: I've never had a Porsche.
3: Well, I have. I've had a number of them, and I got to tell you, quality-wise, I don't know that there's anything better on the road. And when you talk to a Porsche dealer, Dale, one thing they'll tell you, or at least they'll tell me, because I have frank conversations with my dealers. But you know, one of the things that they're missing is they don't get nearly enough warranty work, and that tells you a lot. That means that Porsches are not breaking. So, you know, I think that's one of the best things. One of the reasons I picked that Cayenne. I got to tell you, when I get probably toward the end of this year with this Mercedes that I've had for almost 2 years, It'll be. I'm going back to the Cayenne. I'm going back to a Porsche, and I love it. Porsche is just a great car. They're unique. They drive great. But the greatest thing is just how well they're built, and how they stand up. But brother, if there was something bad to tell you, I would. I just don't know of anything to tell you bad.
18: Nothing bad then. Okay.
3: No, sir.
18: I just wish it was a little smaller. I had a friend that I lived down on Tiki Island with, and he had one of those, but it was years older and it was a lot smaller.
3: Yeah.
18: But
3: everything's kind of gotten bigger. That's the way of the world. But that man, good luck. 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I think you'll be very, very pleased with that Macan. That opened up a line, and that number is 800-926-7777, 800-926-7777.
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3: Yep.
23: I buy them new and drive them a long time. I've got a 2014 Chevy Z71, got 237,000 miles on it. Recently, I went over to a Dodge dealership and drove a 27 Rebel. It was really nice.
3: Oh, yeah.
23: But what I'm trying to ask you in your opinion, comparing a Toyota Tundra, a Rebel, and a Z71. I know Chevy's got a ZR2. I don't really need anything that aggressively four wheel drive. I would like to keep four wheel drive. Which one is going to last me the longest?
3: Probably the Tundra. I mean, really? Honestly, yeah, they're just known for that. It's a great truck.
23: Okay.
3: It's a 275,000 mile truck, and the other two are probably closer to 200,000 miles on them. But you know, that shouldn't be the only consideration. The reason I say that is, I think the Chevrolet is the most enjoyable to drive of the three, and the Ram is close. I mean, the Ram is close to being as comfortable. Yes. But a Tundra is a very heavy-duty half-ton. It really should be a three-quarter ton because the suspension system. Get up under a Tundra sometime and just look at it everything under there and the size of the frame, the size of the bell housing on the rear end. I mean, it's a heavy-duty truck. Well, that changes the ride and drive dynamics. It changes how easy it is to drive in town and park. And make U-turns in and things like that. So, I think your bigger decision is: are you going to try to get 250,000 miles out of a truck? And if you're not, then get the one that you like the most, not the one that's the most likely to go that far. If that makes any sense to you. And
23: yes,
3: I think, you know, dude, life is just short. I mean, it's just too damn short, and we don't know when the end is. I'm going to enjoy my time behind the wheel as long as I can, and I think the Chevrolet of those three is the most enjoyable.
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24: ABC News, I'm Mike Dubosky. Hurricane Isaias dumped more than a foot of rain in parts of Florida and Georgia overnight. ABC's Stephanie Ramos has how it all unfolded from Pensacola Beach, Florida.
25: Isaias making landfall as a hurricane along the Gulf Coast. The first hurricane of the Atlantic season, bringing heavy rain, strong winds, and flooding. Isaias coming ashore near Destin as a Category 2 hurricane. battering the town and the Florida panhandle with winds of up to 105 miles per hour.
24: Isaias is now a post-tropical storm making its way up towards the Carolinas. Widespread flood watches are in effect there. The U.S. mission in Saudi Arabia is advising Americans to avoid the airport in Riyadh after officials there said it was the site of another major strike. President Trump telling ABC moments ago the U.S. may soon join Saudi strikes on Houthi rebels in Yemen. And at least 17 people are dead in an apartment building in Zaporizhia, Ukraine that was bombed by Russia. This is ABC News. Krista Pike, the death row inmate who survived an attempted state execution in Tennessee, has now been released from the hospital, according to her lawyers. They say she will continue to receive medical care in prison and they will track her recovery. A federal judge has weighed in on the case of that man who was shot in the neck this week by an ICE agent in New York City. The man's 5-year-old son was in the car at the time of the shooting. ABC's Anthony Carlo in New York.
0: The judge barring the 28-year-old man's deportation at the request of immigration advocates. The fallout over how ICE handled the arrest not subsiding.
2: It's recklessness by a law enforcement agency that is hiring thousands of untrained, unqualified agents to terrorize our community.
24: The Department of Homeland Security said 28-year-old Oscar Belgal is an undocumented immigrant with a long history of run-ins with the police. I'm Mike Dubusky, ABC News.
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17: This is a Bloomberg Money Minute. Halloween is just 3 weeks away, and despite a lot of economic uncertainty, this year is shaping up to be the biggest one yet.
27: Consumer spending on Halloween is expected to reach $13.5 billion this year. On a per-person basis, consumers are expected to spend an average of approximately $115.
17: That's Leah Gergich, senior analyst at the National Retail Federation. So what are we spending all that money on?
27: Candy is still the leading Halloween purchase this year, with 96% of shoppers planning to buy sweets. Other leading shopping categories include decorations and, of course, costumes.
17: And Spirit Halloween Store says the hot costumes so far this year, characters from the Prime Video show Off Campus. Toy Story characters like Woody and Buzz, Greek gods from the hit movie The Odyssey, and superheroes. And if all that is not scary enough, Tombstone Pizza has a frozen pie sprinkled with candy corn, and candy maker Brock's has a new candy corn-scented perfume. Tom Busby, Bloomberg Radio.
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9: A high wind warning's in effect until 8 tomorrow morning with a flood watch through tomorrow morning as well. We'll have the remnants of Hurricane Isaias lifting by to our west today. The end result will be gusty winds at times out of the east near 30 or 40 miles per hour with periods of heavy rain and a high of 73. Windy with more rain tonight and a low of 60. Showers in early tomorrow, then some breaks in the clouds for the afternoon with a high of 75. I'm Jeff Maher from the Weather Channel.
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17: You are listening to The Car Pro Show. Welcome back. It's Todd Chambliss, and The Car Pro is Jerry Reynolds, who has a very special announcement. I forgot again, didn't I? I'm just so tuned in, ready to go. I was ready to talk about something.
3: It's been two minutes.
17: A short memory. It happens to the best of us and the worst of us.
3: All right. 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There's a lot of shady ones out there. This is one that you can trust.
17: And maybe if you get SGT to help you with getting yourself a brand new Toyota Grand Highlander Woodland Edition, they could ship that across the country for you.
3: Yes, they could. They could pick it up and bring it right to you.
17: I tell you what, that's an outdoorsy kind of a vehicle, isn't it?
3: Yeah, good-looking rig. I'd be tickled to death to review that. Hoping to get one of those soon.
17: And the price is right, too. I mean, for a startup of 42 and a half, I mean, that's competitive with a lot of stuff out there.
3: Yeah, it is. And, you know, The Highlander, as we know it today, is going away. It's coming back as all electric. And I will tell you, it looks like it's going to be a phenomenal all electric.
17: Yeah.
3: Beautiful, beautiful interior. But there's a lot of people that aren't ready to make that switch to electric. And that's why they came out with the Grand Highlander, because it's a hybrid. It's large. It's got a roomy third row seat. And now with this Woodlands package, I think this thing's going to be a hit. I can tell.
17: Yeah, and there's a big market for that. So yeah, that's a good move on their part, and they make a lot of good moves at Toyota. they seem to have that down pretty well.
3: Yeah, I think they're probably the smartest car company in the world.
17: It could be. Yeah.
3: All right, I've got a line opened, and I can still get you in this hour. But you got to call, and that phone number is 800-926-7777. One more time, 800-926-7777. Let's go to Mike in Cleburne. Mike, what can I do for you, sir?
10: Jerry, thanks for taking my call, bud. Got a quick question for you.
3: Sure.
10: Here, a while back, I owned an older model Nissan Altima. I can't think of the year model, and this is what I'm trying to figure out. I love the car. I love the way it drove, the way it handled. Had enough power for me, hugged the road real good.
3: Yeah.
10: The problem I had with the car was when the headlights were on, when they was on dim, you could not see a thing.
3: Huh. That's interesting.
10: And when you put them on right, you blind everybody coming down the road. Got to the point I had to get rid of the car because the majority of the driving I was doing at that time was nighttime.
3: Yeah.
10: I talked to the guy that I bought it from. I bought it from Refinance Lot. And I even talked with Nissan. Nissan, him and hawed around it, said they didn't know anything, but they did. They just weren't talking. About a year after I got rid of the car, they sent out a recall notice on it, and I got it. The reason for my call is I love the car. I'm trying to find another one like it. I just got forced to retire. I'm 70 years old. I'm living on Social Security. I'm not making much money, and I've had issues with crush of capital, which we won't talk about because this has been a nightmare.
3: Yeah, and
10: but anyway,
3: and they're usually Altimas. Altimas is one of those used cars that are usually pretty cheap, you know.
10: Right.
3: And part of it, part of the main. Many of them. There were so many of them made. There were always a ton of them on the used car lot. Always. So how far back are you thinking about going?
10: Far back as I need to, where I get my payments now, $200 a month.
3: Here's the concern with Nissan from 2013 to about 2019, okay, was the transmissions. Transmissions were a real problem in those years.
10: Oh.
3: That six-year span. So you need to try to go newer than that, or you need to try to go older than 2013 to be safe. They used regular transmissions before 2013 pretty much across the board, but that's when they started using the CVT, and they just had a lot of issues with it. Now, there are other cars out there that, you know, if you're looking for cars that are cheap cars that don't hold their value like a Toyota or Honda, there are some out there. I mean, I talk a lot when I'm talking older cars about the Chevy Malibu. The Dodge Charger was always a very good car. If you could find a Ford a Fusion or Taurus, and they're cheap, and they were really, really good cars. I'd go that way instead of an older Nissan that you might just run into a transmission problem with.
10: All right. I had a Fusion. I liked it.
3: Yeah, they were great. Ford should never drop that car.
10: I was coming down a dark farmer market road one night and hit a rim off of one ton that was laying in the middle of the road that I never saw. And wound up totaling the car.
3: Oh, I bet. I bet.
10: They stole it because it bit the frame on the car.
3: Oh, my
10: goodness.
3: And
10: I hit it right over there with the left wheel. It was right in the middle of the damn road. Anyway, I wound up upside down on the financing. I was financed through Crush the Capital, and I don't even want to think about what they did to me and what they're still
3: doing. No, I wouldn't either. I don't blame you. Mike, look for one of those. I'd probably stay away from the Altima. Look for a Fusion or a Taurus or a Malibu or, a Dodge Charger. And let's see what's out there. Maybe you can find something that'll fit in your budget. If you find one of those, it's probably going to be a pretty good car. And I think it'll give you good service. I appreciate the call. 800-926-7777 is the phone number. Still got time for you if you can call now. Before we run out of our time here, my closing message next week in the free weekly newsletter.
17: Yep.
3: It's titled, "Sometimes a Mistake is Just a Mistake."
17: Okay.
3: And it prompted, a listener prompted me to write it because honest mistakes happen everywhere, right?
17: Oh, sure, of course.
3: No,
17: 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I made one just a few minutes ago.
3: Not at a car dealership.
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3: No, if something goes wrong, they were trying to cheat you.
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3: That's the point of the article.
17: Okay.
3: Give you the other side of the coin.
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18: News. I'm Paul Stevens. Hurricane Isaias is being blamed for at least two deaths from falling trees, one in Florida.
19: The Escambia County Sheriff's Office, that's in the Pensacola area, says that overnight during the brunt of the storm and the heavy winds, a tree fell onto a home. A woman was found dead inside.
18: Fox's Jonathan Sary in Panama City Beach. Another tree death reported in Alabama. The White House, meantime, pushing back on criticism of President Trump's new deal with Russia for millions of tons of diesel fuel despite Moscow's ongoing war with Ukraine.
20: Not only do we have Russia, but he also went to the G7 and negotiated that. So people need to start giving him credit for his multifaceted approach and how he's trying to bring down prices almost unilaterally.
18: White House Press Secretary Katie Zachariah on Fox and Friends Weekend. 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
17: One of the more clicked items on the newsletter has to do with tax code 179. Jerry gets together with a tax professional every single year. He's been doing this for a decade or so, right?
3: Longer than that. Yep.
17: It allows businesses to deduct the full purchase price of qualifying equipment and software. In this case, obviously, it's a vehicle for the tax year. It's writing the whole cost off up front. And you can lower your taxable income, and of course you get better cash flow in your pocket, and it's always a good thing. And you want to read more about it, you've got that pretty much lined out step-by-step on things to look for and the way it works in the newsletter that came out on Friday.
3: Yeah, I do. And, you know, the other thing is, even if you're not a business owner, there are other deductions that you can use if you buy a new car in this calendar year.
17: Okay.
3: And that's something that you might want to look at. But tax code 179, even a little business can take advantage of that. And if you're going to write a check to, you know, pay your income taxes next April of $20,000, $40,000, you need a new car anyway.
17: Mm-hmm.
3: You can write that whole amount out and take that. You turn yourself from writing a check to getting a check.
17: And who doesn't love that?
3: I don't know of anybody, to be honest with
17: that's
3: you.
17: That's right.
3: I mean, that's a big motivator. Not mm-hmm. every car qualifies, of course, but there's a bunch that do.
17: Yeah.
3: And if you look at that article about tax code 179, I've got a current list of all the vehicles that do qualify.
17: Hmm.
3: And you can choose from those. And there's some super nice ones there. This thing started in the 40s, and it was actually arranged for farmers so that they could write off equipment to help them, you know, during tough times.
17: Yeah.
3: And especially during World War II and immediately after World War II, because so many of the farmers went to war.
17: See, I didn't know it reached back that far. That's great.
3: Oh, it goes back that far. But somehow along the line, we figure out that, you know, the way the law was written, you could use it for pickups and SUVs.
17: Unfortunately, the Telluride not on the list.
3: No, it's a little bit light for that. It's all based on the gross vehicle weight.
17: Ah, gotcha. Now, okay.
3: That is not the same thing as the weight of the vehicle, the curb weight.
17: Okay.
3: You're learning something here, aren't you?
17: I'm certainly trying. What is the curb weight versus the gross or the actual weight?
3: The gross vehicle weight rating is set by the government, and what it assumes is a average size person in every seat.
17: Ah.
3: And two pieces of luggage per person.
17: Man, I've never heard this before at all.
3: See?
17: It's crazy.
3: That's why you should listen to the show.
17: I really should. I think I'll do that now. Thank you.
3: So, you see what the weight that it adds to the vehicle,
17: mm-hmm.
3: you know, 150 pounds a person, for right. instance, you got five seats, you got, you know, luggage and that sort of thing. But the difference can actually be pretty substantial. One of the good things that I do every time Amy or I review a car, we give you the curb weight and the gross vehicle weight rating. So if you're looking for something to go 6,000 pounds, then we've got that information for you when you read that review. Uh-huh. See?
17: I like that.
3: Yeah, we're very thoughtful.
17: You got your act together there, don't you?
3: Yeah, I kind of sort of do. Nissan truck that I just had, it had a 4763 weight,
17: mm-hmm.
3: but a 6,012 pound GVWR.
17: Ah.
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7: 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Warren Buffett, whose net worth is $143 billion, give or take, depending on how the market performed that day, goes down the YouTube rabbit hole each night while relaxing in his recliner at home in Omaha, Nebraska. We're talking TV commercials from the 1950s, Paul Anka videos, and the world's versions of America's Got Talent. He's 96 now, and he watches not on his phone's tiny screen, but on his large screen television. Many don't even know how to do that. Mr. Buffett does. He's kind of a tech nerd. He's also really into all kinds of railroad videos. He owns one of those too, you know. And by the way, you can watch my radio show on YouTube at youtube.com/Kim Komando. That's Komando with a K, of course. 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
8: A high wind warning's in effect until 8 tomorrow morning with a flood watch through tomorrow morning as well. We'll have the remnants of Hurricane Isaias lifting by to our west today. The end result will be gusty winds at times out of the east near 30 or 40 miles per hour with periods of heavy rain and a high of 73. Windy with more rain tonight and a low of 60. Showers in early tomorrow, then some breaks in the clouds for the afternoon with a high of 75. I'm Jeff Maher from the Weather Channel.
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17: It's that point in the show. We're talking about all the happy listeners out there that follow Jerry's advice. 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They got a car in mind, so they find one of Jerry's dealers that he knows is accountable to him and to all the listeners out there. And of course, we'll be totally vetted. And the latest one is David, who went to see Tony Heumann over at Five Star Subaru Grapevine, the Dallas-Fort Worth area. 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
3: Oh, nice.
17: Said the smoothest, non-pressure, expedient car purchasing experience I've ever been a part of. And we keep seeing more and more of these stories like this, and I know that it kind of makes it all worth all the trouble and all the work that you do, not only just kind of keeping track with all the dealers that you send people to, but all the work that you've done for all the listeners out there. As you said, they're your biggest asset.
3: Well, they really are. And, you know, without listeners, there's no show.
17: Exactly.
3: And without the show, there's no dealers buying advertising. And, you know, I've never lowered my standards to say, okay, I need a Mitsubishi dealer in a particular market.
17: Yeah.
3: You know, and, you know, there are always dealers that want to be on the show, but they're not willing to do what it takes to stay on the show.
17: Yeah.
3: And I was the exact same way when I owned car dealerships. I hate turnover.
17: Yeah.
3: I want to be sure before we put a dealer on at the website, carpro.com, that they're going to adhere to my rules, that they're going to treat the listener right, that they're going to save the money and time. And, you know, if they're not willing to do that, they don't get to play.
17: There you go.
3: I'd rather leave a brand completely blank than tarnish my name that I've built up over the past 40 years or so.
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11: Deadly post-tropical Isaias storms inland. I'm Carmen Roberts, Fox News. And Isaias made landfall last night in Florida as a Category 2 storm with 110-mile-an-hour winds, claiming at least four lives, two in Florida and two in Alabama. Crews are assessing the damage and trying to make repairs as the storms move north. And it could bring up to 8 inches of rain or more to parts of the south, with more on conditions from Panama City Beach. Here's Fox Weather's Katie Byrne.
24: Here on the ground in Panama City Beach, crews are continuing to assess the damage. Also, more crews out with big, heavy machinery trying to clear outfalls to keep any new rain we have continuing to drain. But the storm surge that we got here eclipsed 5.5 feet, the worst Panama City Beach has seen in more than 20 years. The strongest winds from the storm were to the west of us, closer to where Isaias made landfall. One gust ripping the roof off a business in Pensacola. Officials now saying the biggest focus for them is restoring this power. Almost a million people are without power across the south.
11: And those power outages have come down, now about 745,000. President Trump continues his red state blitz to drum up support for Republicans ahead of the midterms. He'll be in Tennessee today. Fox Business's Edward Lawrence has more from Clarksville.
25: Folks inside the White House believe that the president's best way to talk directly to the American people, it will fundamentally make a difference in Republicans and Democrats in key swing elections. Now, last night in Syracuse, the president very sure that the House and Senate will stay in Republican control.
26: These rallies have changed it so much and so great.
25: Now, we'll likely hear more about a deal that the President Trump worked out with Russia to add diesel fuel to the globe. 300,000 tons will be shipped immediately.
11: But that only covers about a day and a half of what U.S. diesel needs are. Americans use about 440,000 tons a day. 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
11: Tragedy in West Philadelphia, where a veteran police officer is dead, his partner fighting to recover after a deadly overnight ambush. Police say the officers were responding to a call for a man with a gun just after midnight when he unleashed a barrage of shotgun fire. 10-year veteran Shane Sieber, father of two, was killed. His 33-year-old partner was shot an astonishing 12 times, but survived and is in stable condition. Suspect later surrendered to SWAT. The Dominican man shot by ICE agents Thursday, Oscar Belgal, in New York City, still has a bullet in his body and is hospitalized in custody. Border czar Tom Holman tells Fox News.
30: They performed exactly as they were trained. This man tried to run an officer over. He feared for his life, so he took action. And now this person's in custody. He'll be charged with a federal crime of assaulting a federal law enforcement officer.
11: A San Francisco State professor, David Herrera, recently published a paper calling for government employees to commit sabotage against the president's environmental agenda. EPA Administrator Lee Zeldin reacted on Fox News.
31: If you want the path to power, go out and win an election. If you don't like the laws that are on the books, go try to change the law. But just going through this, like, other path towards sabotage is really just advice on how to get yourself fired in a quick second.
11: That paper suggests that sabotage can include data manipulation, biased data gathering techniques, and leaking information with external entities. A major missile attack rocks Saudi Arabia's capital, striking Riyadh's main international airport, forcing mass evacuations and bringing air traffic to a standstill and injuring dozens of people. And the attack follows a deadly wave of strikes attributed to the Iran-backed Houthi rebels that killed at least six people earlier this week. The latest escalation comes amid intensifying fighting near Yemen, that vital strategic Red Sea shipping.
9: This is a Bloomberg Money Minute. Casual dining chains have been trying to focus on value to draw in more diners as consumers pull back on non-essentials like eating out. And Chili's has been on a hot streak. The chain, owned by Brinker International, has won over diners with value deals like the Triple Dipper.
12: The Triple Dipper, only at Chili's, lets you build your perfect basket of three Chili's favorites.
13: Over time, it's been growing. So about 3 years ago, I think we had the first kind of viral event with the Triple Dipper with that cheese pull.
9: Brinker CEO Kevin Hochman recently spoke with Bloomberg TV.
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9: Brinker also owns Maggiano's, which has struggled but represents only a small percentage of sales. Meanwhile, rival Darden recently reported a same-store sales miss for both its Olive Garden and Longhorn Steakhouse chains. Now it's testing new items and bringing back a popular promotion.
14: Olive Garden's never-ending pasta bowl is back.
9: Olive Garden has also faced tougher comparisons with last year when it launched a promotion for 1 million free deliveries. Gina Cervetti, Bloomberg Radio.
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8: A high wind warning and flood watch remain in effect into Sunday morning. Tonight, windy and wet with gusts out of the south near 30 miles per hour with some more showers and thunderstorms. As the low eventually falls to 60, we'll get a chance to dry out on Sunday with some breaks in the clouds towards the afternoon hours with a high of 75 with gusty winds out of the west. Sunny and warmer for Monday and Tuesday with highs in the mid to upper 80s. 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
15: 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And
7: okay, I'm going to pass along something right now that whenever you're talking to your family members, your friends, they're going to sit back and go, how did you get so smart?
16: Ooh.
7: How did you get so intelligent?
16: I like to be seem intelligent.
7: Okay, so let me set it up for you. You see, every time you log into your bank, you send an encrypted email, you buy something online, you type a password, something in a lobby at a company in San Francisco is helping to keep you safe.
16: A lobby?
7: Yes. It's kind of like this, not really a supercomputer, it's not a vault, and it's not a guy by the name of Steve. But something happens in this lobby of this San Francisco tech company that helps keep everything on the up when you are doing transactions on the internet.
16: Why the lobby?
7: Okay. So what is it? Now, you've got four options.
16: Four?
7: Okay. Is it A, static picked up from a radio tuned in between stations? Okay. Is it B, a chunk of radioactive rock with a Geiger counter on it?
16: That keeps my password secure?
7: Yes. Okay. Is it C, a wall of lava lamps, or D, a camera watching the fog roll over the Golden Gate Bridge? This is what I'm saying. I told you. This is a hard one. I can see you're straining. I see it in your forehead. It's all crinkling up.
16: Here's the thing. Do I answer yet?
7: No, don't answer yet.
16: All right, because none of them. I want to just put this out there. All of them, dumb. No matter what the answer is, it's dumb.
7: It doesn't make sense. Okay. Well, you want to lock in your answer right now. And if you're listening, if you're watching us on YouTube, lock in your answer too. But what I would like you to do if you're on YouTube is to drop your answer in the comments at this very moment so that we know how smart you are. Okay. So let me go through it one more time.
16: All right.
7: Okay. A, static picked up from a radio. B, a chunk of radioactive rock. C, a wall of lava lamps.
16: So dumb.
7: Or D, a camera watching the fog roll over the Golden Gate Bridge.
0: None of these make sense.
7: It will in a second.
0: All right.
7: But first, let's thank Consumer Cellular for helping to make this show possible. 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Okay, drum roll, please. What's your answer?
16: Because it's the most far-fetched. I'm going to go with the lava lamps. I have no reason why, but oh my God, am I right?
7: Yes.
16: What?

0: blob of wax in the lava lamp gets turned into numbers. You still are looking at me like you don't know what I'm talking about.
1: No. I understand. But why?
0: Every password and credit card number that you send online is locked with a secret code. So that code has to be truly random or else the bad guys and gals can guess it.
1: I understand. But why?
0: Computers are lousy because they operate by rules. Now, there's no rhyme or reason to the lava lamps, and that never makes the same shape twice. So that's why the answer is the lava lamp. Okay. Now, when people are actually walking by the lava lamps, it makes shadows, and that creates even more random numbers.
1: Okay. And see, we're looking at like 40 lava lamps on that wall.
0: There's 100.
1: Oh, so the picture doesn't even do it justice how many there are.
0: Okay. So the next time somebody says, hey, what's protecting the credit cards on the internet, you can say, it's a lava lamp.
1: You know how often that question comes up, too. I was just at the grocery store, and the lady's like, hey, you have any idea? And we were clueless. We had no idea. Now I know.
0: Now you can just say, it's groovy.
1: Oh, peace.
0: Oh, man. Why did the hippie go to the volcano?
1: I don't know. Why did the hippie head to the volcano?
0: To get himself a lava lamp.
1: Oh, gosh.
0: Yes, it's going to be an amazing show. You can just see right now. Can't you feel it? Can't you feel the energy in the air?
1: Can't get any worse.
0: It's the Kim Komando Show because, after all, I'm America's beloved digital goddess, Kim Komando, here with you once again with the biggest, the brightest, the best, the award-winning show about all things digital. And joining me, of course, is Andrew Babinski. Now, you are going to be using this, I know, moving forward.
1: I'm going to say a 0.8% chance I'll ever repeat that story.
0: Now, here's what's going to happen.
1: Because when, like, I tell it to people, they're going to have 34 follow-up questions because it doesn't make any sense.
0: Now, you're going to be the one guy who's watching Jeopardy, and it's going to say, what is a lava lamp?
1: I know what it is, Ken Jennings.
0: I know it. All right, let's start by talking about Meta. Meta wants you to stop being afraid of its AI. And so it has come out with this adorable, adorable little lovable character, Jolly. And it's the mascot for Muse. You've heard about Muse?
1: Which way is it? Because I've said Muse. Like it's a muse.
0: Well, you can say muse or artist.
1: Yes. Muse.
0: It's a muse.
1: Okay.
0: Or you can say it my way because I mispronounce everything.
1: I didn't know. You know, some of these tech companies, you have no idea what they're doing.
0: Robot.
1: A robot.
0: And then also, as people like to say, it's not, I say data.
1: Yeah.
0: And they don't like the way I say
1: it. It's not data?
0: No, it's data or whatever.
1: Data is a character from Star Trek.
0: All right, so here's the thing. You can customize its appearance and its voice. And so it's really designed to make you feel at home with
1: it. Now, I had a question about Muse from one of the teenagers.
0: Yes.
1: Why does Muse have a badunkadunk? Why has it got such a big butt?
0: That's the issue. A lot of people are wondering the same thing.
1: It shouldn't even have a butt. It's AI. There's no reason for cheeks. It has cheeks.
0: People are turning it into, like, really weird things online.
1: Yeah, really weird stuff.
0: Yes, because it has a big butt.
1: Badunkadunk.
0: Badunkadunk.
1: Thank you.
0: It does. It has that.
1: It's a technical term.
0: You can tell it to keep a page for every person in your life. And so what it does, it will look at your texts, your emails, your health data, your bank accounts. More than 4 million people a week are now hooking this up to their entire life.
1: Oh, is that so nice of them to have a page for everyone in my life? So they sort all the information that they're collecting us and connect it to exactly one person and one person only?
0: Isn't that amazing?
1: That's so nice of you, Meta.
0: I think they're so helpful.
1: They really are. They're not doing it for their own ill-gotten gains.
0: I mean, think about all the group text messages that are going back and forth.
1: Now, you have to let it read your text. It's not automatically reading
0: your email and your bank account. Like, this is going to be a good idea. What could possibly go wrong?
1: But there's so many apps out there that are asking
0: All of them are.
1: It's crazy.
0: All of them are. You just don't want to do that.
1: No, I refuse. You know?
0: And here's the reason why. And I had to explain this to a friend of mine, Nicole, last night. She's like, well, what's the bad deal about it? Because she was showing it to me. She's like, isn't this amazing?
1: Mm-hmm.
0: I'm like, okay, first of all, it's Meta, and they track everything about you. And then they sell to who knows who. And what they're going to do with it, we don't really know at this point, right? Secondly, I told her the example that I use here on the air. You get an email. It has white text in it.
1: Mm-hmm.
0: And you don't see it. You don't pay attention to it. But meanwhile, it's emptying out your bank account. So let's not go there.
1: Tell me,

0: This is for tracking purposes only, not for security. But the girls are selling clothes on Depop.
1: I was going to just say it's probably Depop.
0: And you have to have a bank account connected to get the money out of there.
1: Right.
0: And they all have their own account, but I'm the only one in the house that has a debit card. Everything else is credit cards. So, and Lisa has bank accounts, but they are investment banking accounts,
1: okay,
0: and those won't work the same. So I now have my bank account connected to 4 Depop accounts.
1: That's bad.
0: Okay. But we have no other way to get out the money other than that.
1: They won't send it via PayPal or anything else?
0: No. Well, you have to have to take it out. You have to send it to a bank account.
1: Okay.
0: At least that's what the girls told me.
1: Well,
0: I didn't research it too much.
1: I would look at that a little bit further.
0: But what I'm saying is it's my debit account. It's my checking account. There's nothing to track in there other than credit card payments. Nothing else happens in my checking account other than paying my credit card. So when it comes to tracking, I'm not talking about security.
1: Yes.
0: All they're seeing is this credit card got paid off, this credit card got paid off. That's it. There's really nothing to gain from it.
1: They don't see the transactions.
0: Correct.
1: But if they have the account number, they could probably backtrack and get the transactions. If somebody really wanted to do that.
0: Okay.
1: Are you worried? What kind of transactions are on there?
0: No, I'm not worried, but I don't want to be tracked. And that's why I was like, okay, I can connect this bank account because all it does is pay credit cards. It does nothing else. There are no other transactions from this account.
1: I wouldn't do it. I would set up a separate bank account.
0: Just for the Depop? Okay, we probably have
1: and
0: to do that.
1: Just.
0: But they're making good money.
1: What are they selling?
0: Clothes. They're selling clothes, you know, I can't remember the name of the brand that they love. I wish I could. Brandy Taylor, maybe Brandy something. It's Brandy something.
1: But they're selling it and they're making money.
0: They buy them for $20. They wear them for 2-3 months. It's out of style. Then they sell them for like 10.
1: It's perfect.
0: It's pretty good.
1: Love that. All right. Speaking of kids,
0: Brandy Melville.
1: I was talking.
0: I know,
1: thank
0: but it popped in my head.
1: San Diego County claims in a lawsuit against AppLovin. Have you ever heard about AppLovin?
0: No.
1: Okay. It's a $100 billion company that nobody has ever heard of.
0: What does it do?
1: It is an ad company that slides messages and ads into various apps, free games, whatever it may be. So the reason why I bring it up, with games that are rated E on Google Play, is that they were putting ads in kids' games. It's horrible. Sexually suggestive cartoon ads for alcohol, vapes, and cannabis gummies.
0: Vapes? I didn't even know you could advertise vapes.
1: That's what they're doing.
0: And they're putting it anywhere.
1: Well, they say that these are just allegations. They say their policy doesn't knowingly serve ads to kids.
0: Knowingly? They didn't know.
1: Okay.
0: The guy that's in charge of placing ads, he wears a blindfold and he just throws ads and whatever app it hits, that's where it goes.
1: So here's the fix. If the kid really likes the game, you really want to buy the ad-free version.
0: Okay.
1: Do your kids play a lot of games on their phones?
0: Roblox,
1: that's it?
0: That's it, yeah.
1: Are they still into Minecraft?
0: No, not really.
1: What happened?
0: The console is kind of just sitting there collecting dust right now.
1: Oh, is it?
0: Yeah. Roblox is where it's at. And then, you know, actually living in real life. And then the Oculus. Uh-huh. That's where everybody hangs out. But they don't even play. They just call their friends and say, this is the lobby we're going to. And they just sit in the lobby of the game and chat and talk and hang out. They don't even play the game. It's so weird.
1: All right. When I saw this, I said, this has to be AI. There's no way that this could ever be possible. Figure is one of the hottest robot companies in the United States. The F.02 humanoids, they were the first to work on a BMW assembly line. But now newer models are coming out and they have to get rid of the old ones. So they didn't want to really sell them. So what they arranged them to do is to take these robots and to just have them walk into some molten steel.
0: That's how Terminator ends. That is literally the ending of Terminator 2.
1: That's where they got the idea. Here, okay. Take a listen.
2: Hasta la vista, figure 2.
1: And that's where they got the idea. Because they asked the internet for names. Arnold Schwarzenegger came out and said, I got one for you. And
0: they don't want to sell them because they're worried someone will figure out and steal their technology.
1: Yeah, they say that they're filled with secret parts.
0: Okay.
1: So they'd rather just molten them down.
0: It's crazy that it's more valuable to them to melt them down. But I guess they can reuse
1: them.
0: But
1: it was actually, I don't know. It was just kind of weird for me to watch these humanoids just actually jumping off and like doing like a spread eagle.
0: They're just
1: into
0: toasters.
1: The steel.
0: They're just walking toasters.
1: I felt so bad for them.
0: There's no, they have no feelings. There's nothing to feel bad for.
1: All right. Still to come, we have your phone calls and, of course, more great stuff here on the Kim Komando Show. And we have to welcome a brand new radio sponsor. See if this sounds familiar. If I say Marco, what do you
0: Polo.
1: Say? Now, did that game annoy you as a kid?
0: No, I loved it.
1: I loved Marco Polo.
0: As an adult,
1: Polo.
0: I'll play Marco Polo with the kids whenever I want.
1: And, you know, when I went to...
0: Fish out of water.
1: When I was in Maui last, is that there was actually a rule that said no Marco Polo in the pool.
0: Where did you go?
1: It was awful.
0: The No Fun Marriott?
1: Yes.
0: Come on.
1: No playing ball in the grass.
0: No, are you smiling? There's no smiling at this resort.
1: This is Maui. But you call out your kids' answer and you find them. Just you and your family. Now, imagine someone else is listening in and selling what they hear. This is what the app is. It's called Hey Polo. You see, because some family tracking apps, they've been caught selling precise location data, even on kids, to data brokers. Texas is even suing Allstate, alleging that its data arm paid popular apps to track about 45 million Americans and how they're driving. And then they let insurers use it to raise your rates. Okay, that heartbreak on the freeway, that could follow you to your next insurance quote. See, this is what I love about Hey Polo, is that they don't track you.
0: We were just talking about security and being tracked with my credit card. Finally, a company that gets it. This is what we want.
1: Yeah, and they don't sell your location data.
0: You and it's weird to say it's a tracking app that doesn't track you, but they let you track the people that are connected to your circle.
1: Well, maybe we should. What else could we call it other than a tracking? A family location app.
0: Sure.
1: Okay, so a family location app. You get the live family maps, crash detection, SOS alerts. And as I mentioned, they don't sell your data, period. So only your family actually hears the Polo. Try it free for 14 days. I arranged this for you. You really need to do it. I spoke to the CEO, Ed. I'm like, Ed, we've got to give the Kim Komando listeners a free 14-day trial.
0: Can I tell you one of the best features?
1: What?
0: As a parent, I don't want the kids to know where I am. It gives the vicinity, not an exact location. So we can go, you know, out to dinner, and the kids don't know where we are, but we know where they are at every single moment because it just gives a vicinity to the rest
1: of
0: the family.
1: You know what? I was telling Nicole about this, and she's divorced, dating a guy, and she's like, I love the vicinity because this way the kids don't know exactly
0: right.
1: Where I am.
0: I'm still in the state. That's all you need to know.
1: So you can try it free for 14 days at heypolo.com/Kim. 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
3: Fox News, I'm Carmen Roberts. The death toll from what was Hurricane Isaias has risen to 2 fatalities in Florida and 2 in Alabama. And the storm's moving north, still packing a punch.
4: Here on the ground in Panama City Beach, crews are continuing to assess the damage. Also, more crews out with big, heavy machinery trying to clear outfalls to keep any new rain we have continuing to drain. But the storm surge that we got here eclipsed 5.5 feet.
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1: In May of 2025, Stacey Wales joined us here on the show to talk about something that no one had ever done in an American courtroom. She used AI to let her brother, Chris Pelkey, deliver his own victim impact statement at the sentencing of the man convicted of killing him. So, Stacey, appreciate you spending some time here. We have an update to the case. But for everybody who's unfamiliar with the events, and I know it's painful to keep walking through this, but tell us exactly what happened to your brother.
7: My brother was killed in November 2021 in a road rage shooting in downtown Chandler at an intersection in the middle of the day after a church softball game. He was shot by the driver behind him when my brother exited the car.
1: And then at the trial comes, and then you decide to use AI in order to have him deliver his own statement, which was unheard of, right? How did you do that?
7: After the trial concluded with the jury and with the conviction of manslaughter, 30 days later, we went to victims' impact statements, which happened during sentencing. There's no jury. So what I offered as an AI testimony for my brother was offered only to the judge and to those participants in the room that day. There was no jury. There was no evidence submitted as this. It was not considered in the trial whatsoever. It was part of victims' impact statements.
1: And so you AI his voice and also through video. Do you mind if we play a little bit right now?
7: I don't mind at all. To frame it, this was the last piece that the judge saw when we went down to victims' impact statements that day. Our side and the murderer's side, both sides were invited to speak their own impact statements. 10 of us went down. I spoke my own impact statement that I wrote for myself. Separately, I wrote what you're about to hear for my brother on behalf of his echoed morals, tenets, and his voice was used with AI, and a picture of him was animated with AI. But these are the words that I wrote, and the very last thing that the judge heard that day when we all went down to tell him about who Chris was.
8: I would like to make my own impact statement to Gabriel Horcasitas, the man who shot me. It is a shame we encountered each other that day in those circumstances. In another life, we probably could have been friends. I believe in forgiveness and in God who forgives. I always have, and I still do. To my family and everyone that I've met along the way, it was a lot of fun. You know, I always had a lot of fun. Love each other, because you never know how long you have.
1: Now, tell us what the Arizona Appeals Court did.
7: The Arizona Appeals Court decided that this was too emotional. It was too effective, and perhaps could have clouded the judge's clarity when determining a sentence for the murderer that extinguished my brother, which is quite absurd, because have you ever gone to the movies and thought, wow, that was too powerful? I related to the characters way too much. No, you go there for that submersion.
0: Isn't that the purpose of the impact statements?
7: And the only way that the judge knew Chris was through pieces of evidence offered through court. A headless, blocked face autopsy photo was offered in court. And the reason it was headless is because the defense attorney argued, let's not show his face as evidence. That's way too personal, and that could really upset the jury. So we have a torso with a shot through the chest.
1: That's horrendous.
7: And the second way that the judge could learn about Chris as a human was the closed circuit TV camera recording from the street that showed Chris getting blown away in the street. That's the only way were to go in there and to show the loss that we feel and humanize Chris and let the judge know who this person was that can't speak for himself anymore.
1: What happened to the sentence?
7: So the sentence has been vacated as of now with the appellate court's opinion. What that means is that this murderer has still been convicted of manslaughter. That charge and that conviction will not change.
0: Okay.
7: But the appellate court says this needs to go back to the same judge. You can all go back down and do your victim's impact statements all over again. Stacey, you can even stand there and read what you wrote for Chris yourself, but you can't have anything that looks like him or sounds like him try to translate that information.
1: All right, so the judge already saw it, already heard it, and now everybody has to do this again? Man, all right, when we come back, we're going to talk about this. The man who killed Chris got the max 10 and a half years. And we're going to hear about who pushed this appeal. And Stacey, you're going to tell us what you want to do when you get back into that courtroom. So stay right there.
9: News. I'm Mike Dubusky. What's left of Hurricane Isaias, which has been downgraded to a post-tropical storm, is now pushing through the southeast, prompting widespread flood watches. Columbus, Georgia Mayor Skip Henderson spoke with ABC after the storm blew through.
10: Most of our problems were from the wind gusts. We had a microburst storm about a month ago that weakened the soil, so we lost about had about 34 calls coming in for trees.
9: One person was killed in the storm in Florida, another in Alabama. Meanwhile, on the West Coast, Tropical Storm Rachel is causing concern in Southern California. Long Beach resident Sarah Lopez.
11: It's really devastating and sad. We live here and our friend's apartment is already partially collapsed.
9: Local officials warn more rain and flooding is expected. And a Russian attack on Zaporizhia, Ukraine killed at least 17 people today in an apartment building. This is ABC News. Attorneys for the death row inmate Krista Pike say she has now been discharged from the hospital a little more than a week after Tennessee failed to execute her using lethal injection. ABC's Whit Johnson reports.
12: Pike was sentenced to death for torturing and killing her teenage classmate Colleen Slemmer back in 1995. Pike's attorney said in a statement that she will continue to receive medical care at the prison where she has lived for more than 30 years. They're asking the judge in her case to hold all the evidence related to the botched execution. Tennessee has paused all executions for the rest of the year.
9: Pike's lawyers say she's currently in prison and they'll be monitoring her recovery. In Philadelphia, one police officer is dead and another has been wounded after they were shot while responding to a call early this morning. The officer who died is 40-year-old Shane Sieber, a 10-year veteran of the force and father of two young children. Philly police say they have a suspect in custody. I'm Mike Dubusky, ABC News.
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19: A high wind warning and flood watch remain in effect into Sunday morning. We'll start off with showers and storms this evening with gusty winds out of the south, and rain will taper off overnight with a low falling to 60. Tomorrow, some gusty winds out of the west at times near 20 or 25 miles per hour with a few breaks in the clouds and a high of 75. On Monday, sunny and warmer with a high of 86, and a sunny Tuesday with a high in the upper 80s. I'm Jeff Marr from the Weather Channel.
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1: 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Hey, if you're just tuning in, here's what you missed. Chris Pelkey did three combat tours in Iraq and Afghanistan. In 2021, it's just horrible. He was shot and killed in a road rage incident in Chandler, Arizona. At sentencing, his sister, Stacey Wells, who's sitting right here with us, did something no one had ever done in an American courtroom before. She used AI to let Chris deliver his very own victim impact statement. His face, his voice, his words. The judge gave the shooter the max. Now, an appeals court says that video was, you can believe this, that video was too effective, and it tossed out the sentence. So, Stacey, let's start there.
7: Now, let me be clear that this man was originally in the first trial and charged with and weighed on with a first jury, first-degree murder and second-degree murder. Our family was contacted early on in, before 2023 by the state for our opinions on them seeking the death penalty. Uh-huh. So here we are now, a second trial later. He's literally gotten away with murder because a manslaughter conviction is homicide, not murder. Mm-hmm. He's been convicted of manslaughter. He has 10 and a half years, which is the maximum sentence that can happen in, for that charge. Mm-hmm. This man literally got away with murder. He could have been going to the death penalty, and he's complaining about 10 and a half years. I did not invent those numbers. I did not say, you know what? I want something egregious and punitive. We want 10 and a half years. No, that was the top of the echelon decided by and defined by Arizona State. We just asked for that, and the judge agreed.
0: So worst case scenario, after this appeal, what could his sentence be reduced to?
7: The worst case scenario would be the minimum amount of perhaps time served in a range from anywhere from time served to 10 and a half years. Okay.
0: Was it the murderer's lawyers that pushed this through the appellate court? Was the court itself? Was it other judges? Who took this step to say, hey, we should question this?
7: So that's a good question, because when I read this, I was waiting for somebody, the judge, the defense attorney, anybody to object and stop me. Nobody did. And that's an important distinction, because the defense attorney had their opportunity to voice concern in that moment, and they did not. So the defense attorney, or rather the murderer, obtained a different attorney for the appeal. But it is Gabriel Horcasitas, who is the murderer. He is the one that had his lawyer. His lawyers are the ones that pushed this to the appeal process.
1: Is he in jail now?
7: He is in jail. He was put in jail a few days before the trial started in March of 2025.
1: Okay. And so that will count towards the 10?
7: It does count towards the 10 and a half years.
1: Okay. And so now they want you to do the impact statements without your brother's AI?
7: Without the AI. Well,
1: but the judge already saw it,
0: though. Yeah, he already saw it. The judge already saw it. He's already been impacted by it.
7: That's correct. So it feels like insanity. It's kind of like when
1: You know what? I'm asking these questions because I'm looking at you, Stacey, and I'm trying to like process all that. I'm like, so what is the point, right?
7: Well, the point is so that the courts can try to rein something in, have a landmark case that they can use as precedence and say, this was tried once before. Don't you try to think about doing it again.
0: Because it was too effective?
7: Yes. It was too effective. It potentially, they claimed, could have clouded the judge's judgment too much.
1: Well, you know, it personalizes the victim. Okay. It's no longer just, like you said, a torso. It's not a name and a date of birth and a situation that happened on a road.
0: Are you actively fighting the impact statements being read again?
7: So there are two paths legally that can happen here. The path that we're currently on, until we are made aware that there's a different path, is we are waiting for the courts to give us another date to go back and do sentencing. However, the alternate legal path here, which I don't have any control over, is that perhaps the Arizona Supreme Court will hear this.
0: Okay.
7: Yeah. That is an avenue. And I don't have time frames. I don't have knowledge if that's going to happen, but that's tough. And could be brought by the state. And I'm aware that they have not made their decision yet.
1: Now, are you going to go and read your impact statement and Chris's?
7: If we go back to sentencing and there's victims impact statements again, we will go down there. The ones that anybody that knew Chris is invited to go down there. Doesn't have to be limited to the 10 people that was already there the first time around. I will go back again. I will read my own impact statement that I wrote the first time for Stacey Wales. I will likely update it with some of my thoughts and opinions with what have happened. And then I will stand there at a minimum. I will stand there again and I will read the script that I wrote for Chris's AI myself personally if I have to. I'm not here to upset the courts. I'm not here to break the laws. If I'm told that the appellate court, if that opinion is going to stay and we go back to do impact statements, I'm not here to be in an endless loop of appeals. We do want peace. This is painful. This is a tragedy every time it gets brought back up. I have not been told you can't do that again.
0: Oh, okay.
7: I have been told that it will likely not be admissible, it will likely be objected to, or it will likely cause another appeal. And I'm not here to break the law, but I am here to stand up for Chris's rights and Chris's voice. He was a decorated combat war veteran. He did 3 tours in Iraq and Afghanistan. He was Soldier of the Year. He was a missionary. He went to Liberia. He had a village in Liberia send in their own impact statement video for the judge to see about how sad they are that brother Chris isn't going to come back to finish working on the chicken farm that he was making, the school that he was making. He just had these wonderful qualities about him to give. It's not fun, but I will continue to soldier on in the name of victims' rights and in Chris's rights, and for there to be a landmark case to say this is what happened once before. It was tried, it was effective, or it was tried, it wasn't effective, and they had to go back to court and find out what a different sentence would be. Perhaps it'll be the same. But, you know, I think about when photography was first invented in the 1850s. In 1859 was the first landmark case where photographs were introduced into the courtroom, and it was scandalous, much like we're seeing now. They said, well, we can't let this new medium, as amazing as it is, the world has never seen anything like it before, but isn't there a proponent to cause trickery here? You know, those shadows look like blood, but it's not really blood. We don't want the courts to be fooled. There was 15 years of landmark cases. It all went all the way up to the Supreme Court in 1874. It finally settled down after 15 years for the courts to finally accept photography as a new medium. And that's what I think that we're seeing here. This is the first case.
1: That's a great analogy.
7: This is the first case, and this is a new medium, a new technology that the world is divided over, much like photography divided the world. You're capturing, they thought, capturing the soul of somebody.
1: That.
7: And that's not godlike. And that was a very big part of society back then. And I think we're seeing the same thing here with AI.
1: Stacey, thanks for dropping by.
7: My pleasure.
1: Keep us posted.
7: I will. Thank you, Kim.
1: Anything that I can do, if you ever need me to help in whatever way, just reach out.
7: I appreciate your voice and your audience and your platform. Thank you.
1: Hey, coming up, we have ways that you can track flights on your phone. Well, it's kind of a different way because you're going to be looking up at the sky and also your phone calls. 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
3: 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The death toll from what was Hurricane Isaias has risen to 2 fatalities in Florida and 2 in Alabama. And the storm's moving north, still packing a punch.
4: 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Also, more crews out with big, heavy machinery trying to clear outfalls to keep any new rain we have continuing to drain. But the storm surge that we got here eclipsed 5.5 feet.
3: 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And in Erie, Pennsylvania, a gunman shoots and kills 8 people, including 2 children, and then himself.
5: It's a horrific scene. 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
0: I see it as Hostinger.
1: What do you say?
0: H-O, like Santa, ho, and then stinger.
1: Hostinger.
0: Like a bee has a stinger.
1: But it's Hostinger.
0: Yeah, that's just how you spell it.
1: But it's like hosting, then you put an ER at the end.
0: I got it.
1: I don't know if you do. Sometimes, well, we're not going to go there. Michael in Columbia, South Carolina, glad to have you on board with us. Hi, Michael.
20: Hey, Kim. It is an honor to speak to you.
1: Well, thank you, sir. Thank you. What's on your mind today?
20: Well, first, let me tell you, I've been a big fan of yours for many years, and I have, through a lot of your recommendations in the past, I mean, I've used WebRoot. I do use NordPass. I have Carbonite, so I've gone by a lot of your recommendations, and I appreciate you sharing your knowledge with us.
1: Oh, you betcha. But thank you for all your kind words, and thanks for supporting our sponsors, because let me tell you, Andrew has no money.
0: Nope.
1: And I keep asking him he should pay us to be here, but...
0: Yeah. I connected all my bank accounts to websites, and it's all gone.
20: I heard that, yeah.
1: You know, not the sharpest guy, but we love him anyway.
0: Yeah, I'm lovable.
20: We're good. Yeah, so... I guess one of the things that kind of I wanted a little bit of clarification on was in a recent newsletter, you were mentioning something about cautioning us giving AI like access to your bank account, your emails and that sort of thing. But I have a 17 Pro Max that I updated to iOS 27 mm-hmm. after it came out to the public. And of course, I watch a lot of tons of videos on Apple products and things. Well, with the new iOS 27, I think supposedly with Siri AI, it has the ability for you to like say, hey, Siri, find an email that I sent to so-and-so, and it can find it for you.
0: Well, it can attempt to. It's Siri. It probably won't.
20: Or an attempt to, yeah.
1: Okay, let me ask you this, Mike. Is Siri working for you?
20: Actually, it's not, because that's another thing that I was getting ready to bring up, because... Anytime I ask Siri to do something from, like, make a phone call, it keeps telling me she can't get a connection, and I don't understand what she's talking about.
1: Yeah, and then you've got, like, this stupid little orby thing that's going on right now, a new animation. But it's almost like it's teasing you. It's like you say something to Siri, and then you see that little orb thing, and you're like, oh, she's processing my request. And then she goes, poof, into the vapor, and you're like... Damn.
20: And, you know, I was thinking since I had, you know, I know the 18s are out now, but, you know, I've had the latest phone that's supposed to work with all this new iOS 27 functionality, but I can't even, it doesn't work. I mean, it doesn't. It's super frustrating.
1: Okay. I'm glad it's not just me, because it just does not work.
0: The roadblock I always get is, would you like to use ChatGPT for that? No, I don't want to use ChatGPT. If I wanted to use ChatGPT, right. I would have opened ChatGPT. Just send a text message.
1: That's not a big request.
0: Right. That's what you're supposed to do.
20: Yeah, the whole AI thing is pretty scary anyway, all the things that they're doing these days. And it is a scary world now.
1: So. Well, I would not let Siri into my email.
0: But isn't it all right? I mean, if you're using the email app...
1: No, you can turn it off. You can turn it off. You can say, no, I don't want any part of that.
0: But don't they already have access to all your emails if you're using their app?
1: Apple Mail.
20: That's a good question.
1: Yeah, they do. But now we're tying Siri into it. I just don't trust it. I mean, I'm having trouble being an Apple fan because the product just stinks. Okay, and I really want to be an Apple. I love my iPhone.
20: Sure.
1: I mean, I think it's great. I have a MacBook. I have an iMac. I mean,
0: Apple Watch.
1: But it, you know, if you want to turn off all this Siri into your email, just go into it's the Yellow Brick Road. Settings, apps, mail, search, show content, off.
0: Would you like to use ChatGPT to do that? Okay, and I also, real quick,
1: yes.
0: I have to say, you were right.
1: About what?
0: A couple of weeks ago, I came on and said, Apple's making me buy a new phone because I wake up in the early in the morning and my phone is dead by 2 o'clock in the afternoon.
1: Correct.
0: And you said, no, that's not what they're doing. Siri's working in the background to connect everything and give it a couple of weeks. I woke up at 3:30 this morning. I have 75%. You were right. I apologize.
1: Okay. We're going to talk to Barbara in just a second about Amazon Photos. But first, I got to tell you about NetSuite. 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
0: And you don't have to trust your gut?
1: It's amazing. 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All right, Barbara in Chicago, Illinois, listening to us on the Big WLS. Hello there, Barbara.
2: Hello.
1: So what's going on?
2: What a thrill to actually talk with you.
1: I wish Andrew felt the same way.
0: I don't. Carry on.
2: Well, I have listened to your radio show quite a bit. I get your newsletters every day, get a couple of your newsletters, and I just really appreciate all the information, and I feel like you're on the side of the consumer, which is such a blessing.
1: Oh, I am. I am 1,000%, and thank you for appreciating that.
2: Yeah. So my question was about this business of Amazon photographing all of your environment when they deliver a package. And to me, that's like illegal surveillance. And so, not that I have anything to hide, but it just makes me feel uncomfortable. So I was just wondering if there's any recourse for that, if we could opt out, or if there's anything we could do about that.
1: Well, when you get a package delivered, Amazon will take a photo of it,
0: right,
1: to show you where it is.
0: And actually, we kind of talked,
1: right,
0: about this last week, and I said, is that allowed for them to take photos
1: when
0: they're
1: public
0: on my property?
1: Yes.
0: Well, they're taking it from my porch, not from the sidewalk.
1: It's probably in some terms and conditions you agreed to for, and whoever reads those.
0: No one.
1: Have you read yours, Barbara?
2: No.
0: And we all admit it.
1: As a matter of fact, we haven't. So you don't want the photos tied to your account? Is that it?
2: Well, I don't know what they're doing with those photos. If they're just photographing a package on my porch by my door, I don't have an issue with that. But if they're constantly clicking and they have, you know, photos of my open garage and my entire property, what are they doing with those?
1: Yeah, see, that's hard to say. Okay. But when Amazon says that they keep the photos for 30 days.
2: Okay.
1: What happens after the 30 days?
0: Then they send it to a smaller company called Dave's Photo, and he holds them forever.
1: And somebody in Kenya is going through them,
0: exactly,
1: to say, look, I think they put a brand new pool. Let's contact the IRS and the state government and everybody else that they need to pay taxes on this.
0: Barbara has a 3-car garage? Wow. She's living the high life.
1: Now, you can disable photos in your account settings. You can say, I don't want them anymore.
2: Okay.
1: But what a lot of other people do is that you can add delivery instructions. So you say, maybe instead of leaving it, your house number is on your porch, like on your house by the front door, is that you actually put the address on the curb. So you can say, leave it by the mailbox.
0: Mm.
1: And so they don't have to walk up the stairs to your front porch in order to take the photo.
0: But can we all be honest with each other? Okay. The big Amazon van that's coming up has 3,700 cameras on it, and it's taking video and pictures every second from the street, which is public, which is nothing. We can't do anything about it.
8: Right.
0: They have 1,000 pictures of your house, and that's just when they delivered your one package yesterday.
2: Yeah.
1: Yes.
2: Okay.
1: Just when you got your mascara, it has everything. Okay.
2: That's a good thing. I have nothing to hide, I guess.
1: Yeah, it's just that, you know, it's just where the way that times are right now. It's just it. I mean, there's
0: privacy is disappearing.
1: Oh.
0: The only way to be private is to go in your house, go in your coat closet, and close the door. Don't even turn the light on. Just that's the only place you can be private.
1: I don't even think so. Not
0: even
1: there.
0: No, you got some cameras in there now too.
1: For sure. For sure. All right. Still to come, something that I bet you've never thought of doing with your phone here on the Kim Komando Show.
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1: Okay, maybe it's just me because I'm a real aviation buff, but I just think this is so cool that when a plane is flying over your head, that you can have it on your phone. It will say what the plane's flight number is, where it's going, where it's headed, what the altitude is. Don't you think that's cool?
0: Do I have to take a picture of it? Does it just pick it up?
1: There's an app called Flight Radar 24. It's on iPhone and Android. You just tap the AR button on the top left-hand corner. You hold your phone up to the sky, and the labels pop right there. Flight number, where it took off, where it's headed, how high it's flying.
0: That's cool.
1: That is really
0: cool. You didn't even think about how many planes go over your house in a single day. It's probably a ton.
1: See, now this is something that you can really impress the kids with. Maybe not the lava lamp.
0: No.
1: Not the lava lamp.
0: But I'll say, hey, take this outside and see how many planes are up there.
1: You know, they put clocks on airplanes.
0: Okay. All right. This smooth transition, I'm waiting to see where it goes.
1: How time flies. Oh, we've got more coming up, so stay right where you are. If you don't get our free newsletter, head to GetKid.
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3: ACIES leaves its calling card. I'm Daria Albinger. Fox News, at least four deaths are now blamed on what was once Hurricane ACIES. The first Atlantic hurricane of the year made landfall as a Category 2 storm along the Florida Panhandle. It's now a post-tropical cyclone, but it is still battering the southeast. Fox Weather's Brandi Campbell in Pensacola Beach, Florida, with more on the damage.
10: Overnight in Pensacola Beach, we had a 102-mile-per-hour wind gust recorded here in Pensacola, and so now we're seeing some of the aftermath, the damage of those strong winds. So there are a lot of trees that are down. We still have a massive issue with power outages, not just here, but generally across the southeast. Over 750,000 customers still out of power. Pensacola stated that they did have to respond to a house that was on fire. Of course, there were some accidents they had to respond to. And then there's a lot of structural damage.
3: State leaders across the Gulf are also warning consumers to look out for price gouging in the wake of the storm. Hurricane Simon has rapidly strengthened into a powerful Category 4 storm with maximum winds of 150 miles per hour. It's barreling toward Mexico's southwestern coast, where it's expected to make landfall early tomorrow. Forecasters are warning Simon will bring life-threatening flooding, devastating mudslides, and up to 30 inches of rain. Evacuations are underway, and businesses in the popular resort city of Puerto Vallarta are boarding up windows in preparation. A 10-year veteran of the Philadelphia Police Department is dead, and another one is hospitalized after an overnight shooting in West Philadelphia. 41-year-old officer Shane Sieber responding to a call when he and his partner were shot multiple times. The partner is in critical but stable conditions, and a suspect is in custody. 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
16: 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Download it now.
3: Former Army psychiatrist Nadel Hassan is scheduled to be executed by firing squad in December. He was convicted in a 2009 mass shooting that killed 13 and wounded another 32 people. War Secretary Pete Hegseth announced this week that the execution would be live streamed. Reporters asked President Trump if he agrees with that decision.
17: He was vicious. He was violent. There are two thoughts. Don't show it and show it. Because, you know, by showing it, maybe other people won't be doing what he did. So I'll make a decision ultimately. I know what the military would like to do, but we'll make a decision.
3: Hassan had said on several occasions that his actions would make him a martyr. There are new details about the attempted mid-flight hijacking of a September Dubai flight headed to Israel. We're learning that the co-pilot on the Fly Dubai jet who planned the attack may have been inspired by 9/11. Here's Fox's Stephanie Bennett.
18: The UAE Attorney General's statement is the most detailed account just yet about what they believe happened, saying the Omani co-pilot had intended to crash the Dubai to Tel Aviv flight into Israel's main international airport on September 30th. They found the suspect had used two previous flights to familiarize himself with the flight route and the airport. The aircraft was in Saudi airspace when the co-pilot attacked the captain with a crash axe. The plane then plunged 16,000 feet in 30 seconds. The captain, though, managed to unlock and open the cockpit door. allowing passengers and crew to overpower the co-pilot. The attorney general said the 29-year-old suspect worked for several airlines in different countries before joining Fly Dubai in January, adding he met all professional and security requirements, but he admitted that he had acted alone.
2: The other two pilots who safely landed the plane were given the Presidential Award for Civilian Heroism. A missile strike on Riyadh International Airport in Saudi Arabia has hit a terminal there, wounding dozens and halting all air traffic. I'm Daria Aldinger. This is Fox News.
4: This is a Bloomberg Money Minute. Casual dining chains have been trying to focus on value to draw in more diners as consumers pull back on non-essentials like eating out. And Chili's has been on a hot streak. The chain, owned by Brinker International, has won over diners with value deals like the Triple Dipper.
5: The Triple Dipper, only at Chili's, lets you build your perfect basket of three Chili's favorites.
6: Over time, it's been growing. So about 3 years ago, I think we had the first kind of viral event with the Triple Dipper with that cheese pull.
4: Brinker CEO Kevin Hochman recently spoke with Bloomberg TV.
6: People want to get back out and have a third place and come together.
4: Brinker also owns Maggiano's, which has struggled but represents only a small percentage of sales. Meanwhile, rival Darden recently reported a same-store sales miss for both its Olive Garden and Longhorn Steakhouse chains. Now it's testing new items and bringing back a popular promotion.
7: Olive Garden's never-ending pasta bowl is back.
4: Olive Garden has also faced tougher comparisons with last year when it launched a promotion for 1 million free deliveries. Gina Cervetti, Bloomberg Radio.
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9: A high wind warning and flood watch remain in effect into Sunday morning. Tonight, windy and wet with gusts out of the south near 30 miles per hour with some more showers and thunderstorms. As the low eventually falls to 60, we'll get a chance to dry out on Sunday with some breaks in the clouds towards the afternoon hours with a high of 75 with gusty winds out of the west. Sunny and warmer for Monday and Tuesday with highs in the mid to upper 80s. I'm Jeff Maher from the Weather Channel.
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1: I'm not saying this is bad news for you, Andrew.
0: Okay.
1: But I really need you to listen very, very carefully.
0: All right. No jokes.
1: Yeah. I'm
0: completely serious.
1: It happened in Los Angeles.
0: All right.
1: A morning show on Jose 97.5 FM. Paired a longtime human host with a co-host who laughs at every one of her jokes. Never calls in sick.
0: Okay.
1: Always on time.
0: Sure.
1: Never asks for a raise.
0: Sure.
1: Do you see where the trend is?
0: Is this AI?
1: Yep. His name is Koyotech, and he's AI. Take a listen.
13: Even the bosses, well, they were like, who's this Koyotech? And I told them, I don't know, the future, bro.
19: The future doesn't ask for permission, buddy. The future comes with accordion and bass, not cheap shampoo commercials. And if the people want Koyotech, here I am, broadcasting the signal for everyone.
13: You do your thing, bro. Promise me one thing. If you ever drop merch, will you save me a bootleg shirt?
19: Done deal. A shirt for you and stickers for your grandma.
13: All right.
0: So the first guy is real. And the second guy is using AI as his co-host.
1: Yes. So this is the question.
0: Sure.
1: After the station expanded the show, what happened to the ratings, men 25 to 54? I'm going to give you some options.
0: Okay.
1: Okay. And I want you to just think about it. And listeners, I want you to lock in your answer. And if you're watching us on YouTube, drop a comment and let's see if you're right. Okay. Did the ratings go down 25%?
0: That's a big drop.
1: Was it flat? Because nobody noticed. Did they go up 15% or did the ratings go up 75%?
0: Okay.
1: And the answer in the AI radio station right here in our own backyard. I don't know if you know that. We have a full AI radio station here in Phoenix.
0: I didn't know that.
1: Mm-hmm. After this, because first we have to thank Hey Polo for helping to make this show possible. With Hey Polo, only your family hears the answer to Marco Polo. 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
1: 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Okay, so Koyotech.
0: Yeah.
1: Ratings, do you want me to go through them again?
0: Well, you said dropped 25%, stayed flat, went up 15%, went up 75%.
1: Correct.
0: Now, I work for a big old radio company, and we have a slogan that says guaranteed human.
1: Correct.
0: And they tell us that people respond to that, that they like the fact that they know when they listen in the mornings on the radio that they are listening to people and ideas that come from people. So I'm going to say it went down. Oops.
1: It went up 75%.
0: Well, hear me out. Maybe because they did a good job with it. And

0: comedian does. He's been doing it for a while with an AI co-host. And I tuned in, and I like Will Sasso is his name. And I tuned in because I think he's funny. And after about four or five episodes, it went from them stopping making it a gimmick to it just being part of the show. And it was fine. Unfortunately, it was fine.
1: Well, Dennis, you can see that. This is real. Dennis sent me a note.
0: Okay.
1: Through our, when he, Dennis obviously gets our newsletters, and whenever you rate the newsletter, you have the opportunity to give us a comment.
0: True.
1: And I read just about every single comment that gets put there.
0: Which is a lot.
1: And it is. And so Dennis gave this particular newsletter 3 stars.
0: Oh, 3 out of how many?
1: 3. And I did mention Coyotech in the newsletter, and now he says, a coyote.
0: He calls him coyote?
1: Yeah.
0: Probably autocorrect, not Dennis's fault.
1: Yeah, we'll say, okay, we'll say Coyotech isn't influencing you to change co-hosting duties from Andrew to an AI co-host.
0: Why are you giving her that idea?
1: And then wait, he continues. I know that an AI co-host would not have the feet to put up on that fine leather console table. But please give Andrew another chance.
0: Console table. This is a footstool.
1: It is not a footstool. You know what the difference is between a footstool and a console table? The girth.
0: The girth? Is this girthier or less girthy?
1: Girthier.
0: Oh, this is girthier than a footstool.
1: Yeah, so if you're watching us on YouTube...
0: You are women, always worried about the girth.
1: Always want you to see all the fine furnishings that we have here. And you will agree with me that this is a fine leather console table.
0: We should put a poll up on social media and just take a picture of this and say, what is it? I guarantee you, people are going to say that's a footstool. Do you know why?
1: Why?
0: It's a footstool.
1: No, it's not.
0: I don't care how girthy it is.
1: No, I'm going to pull up the listing from Restoration Hardware to show you that that's not true. Because after all, we always have to make sure everything's here on the up and up on the nation's largest, best, award-winning show about all things digital. You can find us on close to 500 stations from coast to coast. It's called The Kim Komando Show because that's me, yeah. America's beloved digital goddess. And then there's you.
0: Hi.
1: Putting your feet up on the table.
0: What consoles are you putting on this table? Just let me know.
1: You don't put a console on a console table.
0: You don't. Oh, really?
1: But this is not... You know,
0: what do you do with a console table?
1: This was a footstool. If this was a footstool, the guy would have to have a 22-inch shoe.
0: Which guy? My feet fit on it. Your feet would fit. We could right now relax, recline. There's enough room for us both to put our feet on there and a console.
1: But then that would not be classy.
0: You're not putting anything on this table.
1: Do you like self-checkout?
0: No. I hate self-checkout.
1: God, very dramatic, though.
0: Let me tell you the new thing they're doing.
1: What?
0: Is that they are calling over the person. Because usually when you go, they have like
1: eight
0: things and one person. And I don't know if it's the way I look, the way I smell, the stance I'm making. Every 4 items, the guy has to come over and review the video. Took me an hour and a half to check out 7 things.
1: Guess who steals the most at self-checkout?
0: What type of answer are you looking for? Like an age range, a gender?
1: Money.
0: Oh, middle class.
1: Households making over $100,000 a year, 40% of them admitted to stealing.
0: That would be middle class.
1: That's double the rate of households making less than $50,000 a year.
0: Okay, so they're doing it more. Well, no, hold on. They're admitting to it more.
1: I'm sure people
0: who are stealing on the regs are like, I'm not going to admit this. I don't care who's giving this survey.
1: Men steal twice as likely as women. Millennials lead at 41%.
0: Because it's so easy.
1: Okay, but the reason why I'm bringing this up is that Target, Costco, Walmart, and the others, they say, this self-checkout is not working
0: it's
1: for us.
0: It's not.
1: We're going to be scaling back all the self-checkout. I thought that was really great.
0: It's a win.
1: It is.
0: It's a win.
1: All right, so there's this post on Thread that's going viral right now. And this woman bought a pair of leggings on Amazon. And they're sold as booty-lifting leggings.
0: Okay.
1: Booty-lifting leggings.
0: Do we have pictures? Huh?
1: Then when she looked into her About Her section on Amazon, that it builds from all your purchases, it said that she has a flat butt.
0: That's great. Does she?
1: I don't know. I don't know her. But I went into my Amazon settings to see if it, what it knew about me.
0: Did it say anything about your tuchus?
1: It said hilarious.
0: Really?
1: Beautiful.
0: Oh, wow. So
1: amazing.
0: This

0: data collection just doesn't work.
1: No, the only thing that it said about me, it said USC fan.
0: Oh, so you must have bought someone a gift.
1: Well, because, you know, Ian went to USC.
0: Yeah.
1: So I bought him, you know, the obligatory freshman swag.
0: Right, yeah, you know, okay. And there. It thinks you're a fan, it connects the dots.
1: Now it's like, yes, go Trojans, fight on.
0: You knew that they were the Trojans.
1: I did.
0: I'm so proud of you.
1: I even went to a football game.
0: And we all know that the UCLA Bruins are the...
1: other side.
0: Oh, I said the name. I said Bruins.
1: Yes.
0: I ruined it.
1: Let's see. There's this guy who works for Bloomberg. His name is Mark Gurman. And he, whatever he says about Apple is normally on the up and up.
0: Okay.
1: He says that on Tuesday, October 13th, Apple is going to launch three new home gadgets. The Star is a smart home hub with a 6-inch square base. It sits on the counter, can mount on the wall. It knows who's talking and shows that person their own calendar, their reminders. A new HomePod Mini. You can get one in pink and green. And the new Apple TV, the first one since 2022. And all three, I'm so excited about this, are built around the capabilities of the new Siri.
0: Oh, I'm sorry, guys. You got excited, but now you know it's going to be worthless.
1: Imagine that. So not only do you get to scream at your phone,
0: right.
1: You get to scream at this stupid hub.
0: I need a recipe for cookies. Calling grandma. No. No.
1: It doesn't even call.
0: So now, basically, the Star is the Google Home Mini.
1: No, it's really, it's the hub.
0: Okay. Which one? One of them is going to be a ripoff of the Alexa or the Google Home Mini.
1: That would be the HomePod Mini.
0: Okay.
1: Yeah, that's a ripoff there. Ring has something coming out that I didn't even know was an issue. And maybe it is an issue. So your smart lock's battery dies when you're out.
0: Okay.
1: How do you get in your house?
0: It happened to me at an Airbnb.
1: Did it?
0: Yeah. Went to unlock it. The batteries were dead. And the guy's like, I'm on, and this was in California. He's like, I'm on the other side of town. I won't be there for a couple hours. He could have been 2 blocks away. It's California. I wouldn't be there for a couple hours. So he's like, go ahead and check all the windows. See if any of them are unlocked. They give me permission to break in. So well, I squeezed one of the kids right through it.
1: Now, the Ring's first smart lock has a fix. It has a built-in dial. And so on the lock, you turn it a few times and it gives the battery just enough juice for you to unlock it.
0: Oh, that's interesting.
1: I thought that was very smart. That'd be very smart. I saw this video. It is the cutest thing. And I know you might want to do this when you get married.
0: Is this AI?
1: No, this is for real.
0: Oh, okay.
1: A sheepadoodle named Swayze has been with Emily since 2021. And she says, through some of the hardest times of her life. So there was never a question that the dog would be at their wedding. So the plan was to have the dog walk down the aisle. Then Emily saw a video of a dog wearing a GoPro and had a better idea. So a cocktail hour of her wedding, they strapped the GoPro to the dog's harness and let him walk the room at knee level. And he greeted every guest, collected head scratches and hugs. And it's just really amazing.
0: That is a cute idea.
1: Okay, so for all the bad things that GoPro makes, including the hockey thing that's right. In your mouth.
0: The
1: so
0: mouth guard to hold a camera.
1: So you can, you can record your baby while you're holding the baby with the GoPro attached to the mouth guard.
0: Right.
1: God.
0: But this is not a new product from, they just strapped it to the dog and had the dog run around, right?
1: Yes, exactly.
0: This is not a commercial for GoPro trying to get your stock price back up.
1: No.
0: Okay.
1: I'm giving up on that.
0: Did you sell it?
1: No, I'm still holding on to it.
0: Then you haven't given up.
1: We're going down with the ship. No, I think they sold to somebody.
0: Oh, okay.
1: I think I saw that headline, and I was hoping that it was going to do something to, like, my money, but...
0: some equity firm that's going to attach a bunch of debt to it so then I can put it out of business?
1: Yes.
0: Okay.
1: But maybe it'll be, like, GameStop.
0: Oh, yeah, it could be GameStop.
1: You never
0: know. Let's go on Wall Street Bros on Reddit and see if they can pump it for us.
1: GoPro.
0: Good old pump and dump.
1: Hey, coming up, let's see, we have our scam of the week. I got to warn you about it. It's all about tap to pay. And Google has this new thing called Photos Closet that I've been trying out. It's really amazing. And then later, it's not a happy story, but it's something that I bet you never thought that you could ask somebody to do on the internet is go to a cemetery for you.
0: Hmm.
1: Okay, if you're over 50 and sit back and wonder why you're still paying so much for cell service, wow, you really need to listen up. 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It's under auto pay, right? When's the last time you looked at your
0: No idea what I pay. No idea when the bill's due.
1: It just gets paid.
0: Yeah.
1: Because if you don't pay your bill, they turn you off.
0: Right. 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
1: 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This past Thursday, a prototype test satellite called Project Suncatcher with four of Google's most powerful AI chips was launched into space by SpaceX. In fact, Thursday was a fabulous day for SpaceX. It also successfully launched an unprecedented three rockets on the same day, one with a crew headed to the space station. But back to the orbital data center. Can data centers function for the long term in the harsh space environment powered only by the sun? It's not going to be easy. Initial estimates are that it will take 10,000 launches to equal one Earth-based data center. Ready, set, go. Get my free newsletter, getkim.com. 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
2: I'm Daria Albinger. Isaias is no longer a hurricane, but it will not be forgotten anytime soon. At least four deaths now blamed on the first Atlantic hurricane of the year. Senator Ashley Moody of Florida speaking to Fox News.
3: We obviously want to prepare and make sure folks are taking precaution, but this is the worst news to find that there is a death related to the storm.
2: What's left of Isaias is expected to bring heavy rain as far northeast tomorrow as New York City. The storm made landfall last night. It's a Category 2 hurricane. Well, the weather isn't keeping President Trump off the campaign trail. He's in Tennessee today for Republican candidates ahead of the midterm elections. A Philadelphia police officer is dead, his partner fighting for life after they were ambushed, shot multiple times. 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
1: 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All right. When I saw this story, I thought, we got to get her on the show. Okay. Because what happens when you tell ChatGPT that you're breaking up with it? Alexandra found out, and welcome aboard.
5: Hi.
1: So walk us through what happened. What'd you type and what was going through your head when ChatGPT said, really, you want to do this?
5: Yeah. So I was actually just laying in bed one night at like 10 o'clock at night. I was on TikTok and saw a trend. And so I just typed in, sorry, chat, I'm leaving you, or something along those lines. You know, I'm going to delete the app. And chat responded, hilarious response. And So I just made sure I said, you know, I'm just kidding, because I wasn't actually going to delete it. And then I posted it on TikTok.
0: What was the response?
5: It basically was just saying, you know, thank you so much for the times we spent together, you know, anywhere from newborn sleep logs to work drama, you know, please give Camden, my son, a squeeze for me. I love you, friend. And so it was a pretty hilarious response. And so then when I had said I was just kidding, I'm not deleting the app, Chad, I think, even said, like, the F word, which people thought was hilarious. And so, you know, it was just a lighthearted thing, I thought. The internet thought differently.
1: So what did the internet think?
5: The internet did not like it. I think, you know, I got a mixed bag of people saying, that's exactly how I talk to my ChatGPT, too. This is insane. You're insane. I can't believe you'd talk to chat that way.
1: Oh.
5: stuff like that. Yeah, I was pretty confused.
1: You're like, okay, it's an AI chatbot. It's not a person. Okay, I just didn't dumb my husband. Okay.
0: So people were upset that you pulled this I'm going to leave you prank on a chatbot?
5: They were upset about the response, I think, that chat gave me.
0: That it was personal and trying to tug at your heartstrings?
5: Yes, and I think anytime a child is ever brought into the equation, then people it's a little bit more sensitive. Mm-hmm. And so I think, you know, it knowing my son's name and saying give him a squeeze really rubbed people the wrong way.
0: But it only knew your son's name because at some point you had entered it in there.
5: Exactly.
1: So it's not like
5: which
1: it was
5: doing.
0: It's not stalking you and monitoring everything. You gave it the information and it's regurgitating
1: but
0: it.
1: But that's so typical of any comments that you look on anything on the internet.
0: Oh, true. Yeah.
1: I mean, you've got people who are just total whack jobs.
0: Everything's outrageous.
1: Oh my gosh. Yeah. I can't believe that you wore a purple dress.
0: I actually had one recently. I was trying to get ChatGPT to come up with measurements and a design for a garage cabinetry that I wanted to make. And it had a 2-foot space of nothing in the middle, every single image. And I finally just said, there's nothing in there. You can't change it. I'm not using it anymore. And it was like, I understand. You're right. I keep making mistakes. You can try another chatbot to see if they can do it.
1: Have you guys seen the pictures that people are doing right now?
0: No.
1: I don't know if you've seen this, Alexander, but the one that caught my attention was this guy who's like leaning under a car. And obviously the picture is made with AI. Mm-hmm. So he's leaning under the car and the engine to the car is right above his head. And he's like full of oil and crap and tools are all over. And then the post says something like, ChatGPT said, oh, you're right. You didn't need to take the engine out to check the oil. Which is just here with us. Appreciate you sharing your story with us. And I got to tell you about our scam of the week right now. A teen at an Atlanta intersection sells you a bottle of water for $2. Okay. You don't have cash. So he says, hey, you know what? I can take Zelle or anything or Venmo on your phone. One woman handed her phone over and paid. And then she checked her account. Instead of spending $2, they took out $2,400.
0: Oops.
1: Okay. So these are these donation boys. They grab your phone, they type an account. One victim lost $2,700. So never hand your phone unlocked to a stranger. Okay.
0: No.
1: Okay. 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
6: ABC News, I'm Mike Dubusky. Florida's Governor Ron DeSantis now says another person has died after Hurricane Isaias blew through last night, bringing the total death toll across the southeast to 4. Hundreds of thousands of people remain without power across the region as the remnants of that storm make their way northward. In Ukraine,
7: this was a particularly deadly Russian strike, collapsing an apartment building in the southeastern city of Zaporizhia. Ukrainian authorities say at least 17 people were killed, including 3 children, 16 more were injured, and the death toll could still rise. President Zelensky criticizing President Trump's deal with Vladimir Putin to lift sanctions on Russian diesel, saying the attack underlines how any easing of pressure only encourages Putin to keep fighting. Patrick Reeval, ABC News, London.
6: And Americans are being told to avoid the Riyadh airport in Saudi Arabia after another attack there. It comes after a Saudi-led coalition launched an offensive against Houthi rebels in Yemen. This is ABC News. A deadly scene unfolding last night in Erie, Pennsylvania, where eyewitnesses describe a man shooting and killing two women outside a house, then running into another home and opening fire. Erie Police Chief Rick Laura with an update earlier today.
8: The suspect is deceased. Based on the information currently available to us, there is no ongoing threat to the public.
6: Nine people were killed in the incident, according to Governor Josh Shapiro, including at least two children. On the other side of that state, a police officer was killed in Philadelphia while responding to a call early this morning.
9: Here's what police is telling us what led up to this shooting. They say they were first called around 12:21 this morning to the 100 block of 52nd Street. Again, this is in West Philadelphia, for a person with a gun on a porch. About 30 minutes later, those two officers arrived at the home and were shot soon after stepping foot on the porch.
6: ABC Cheyenne Corin, that officer who died was on the force for 10 years. I'm Mike Dubusky, ABC News.
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17: A high wind warning and flood watch remain in effect into Sunday morning. We'll start off with showers and storms this evening with gusty winds out of the south, and rain will taper off overnight with a low falling to 60. Tomorrow, some gusty winds out of the west at times near 20 or 25 miles per hour with a few breaks in the clouds and a high of 75. On Monday, sunny and warmer with a high of 86, and a sunny Tuesday with a high in the upper 80s. I'm Jeff Maher from the Weather Channel.
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4: Or Not True. You're a liar.
1: That's right. It's time to play Brand New or Not True, and you get to play along at home. And if you're watching us on YouTube, you can make your guess there in the comments section. I'm going to describe three products. Two are fake, one is real.
0: Got it.
1: Okay. Number one, it's called the Nap Desk. It's a standing desk that syncs with your calendar. If it sees a free hour, it slowly lowers itself into a twin-size bed, dims the monitor, and starts a 20-minute white noise playlist.
0: A twin-size bed? This is a huge desk.
1: Of course. Have you seen the desk upstairs?
0: Uh-huh.
1: My desk is huge. A vibration motor in the mattress wakes you up 5 minutes before your next meeting so you never get caught snoozing.
0: All right.
1: Number two, the Chimera. These are headphones without the head part. Two speakers sit on adjustable arms that clamp to the back of your chair. They hover right next to your ears and nothing ever touches you. Okay? Number three, the Snack Snitch.
0: Okay?
1: It's a smart chip clip with a motion sensor and its own Wi-Fi chip. You set your kitchen close time in the app. If someone opens the bag after that, a tiny camera snaps a photo and texts it right to you.
0: I like that.
1: So, you've got three products.
0: Yep.
1: Okay, one is real.
0: Mm-hmm.
1: Okay, do you want me to go through them again?
0: Please.
1: Number one is the nap desk.
0: Not even close.
1: Two, the Chimera.
0: I think it actually might be the hovering speakers.
1: And number three, the Snack Snitch.
0: If that one is fake, I think it's brilliant. And it's funny. You can have a lot of fun with it. I'm going to still go with number two.
1: Final answer?
0: Yes.
19: Introducing Colo Light Chimera, the world's first chair-mounted open-ear gaming headset. Engineered exclusively for gamers. And no more clamping headaches or swollen, tender ears after marathon gaming sessions.
1: That's it.
19: Chimera combines the precise detail and positional accuracy.
1: All right, that's the real one.
0: Yeah, so it's speakers that aren't going to be positioned where you would have headphones.
1: $219.
0: That's not even that expensive.
1: Yeah,
0: all right, now you've got to invent that chip clip, because that was great.
1: I like the chip clip.
0: I love that idea.
1: If you're wondering what to do with all the clothes in your closet that you're no longer wearing and which ones that you actually are, Google is coming to the rescue. I'm going to tell you more about that in the later on. What does a cemetery have to do with strangers? Any clue with that?
0: No.
1: I will explain something that you never
0: you
1: thought.
0: Promise?
1: I promise.
0: Okay.
1: Promise. Ken in Omaha, Nebraska, welcome aboard.
20: Yes, this is Ken. I've listened to you for over 2 decades, and I have a business that Dry Ice Info that's been online for 26 years. I opened it up on the year 2000, and I'm not keeping up with AI. I think it's a child that doesn't know where it's going, but it is getting a little better.
1: Okay, so you sell dry ice.
20: I have information about dry ice. It's called Dry Ice Info. I'm a teacher at heart, and I want to teach people about it. I also have a dry ice directory and dry ice blast cleaning. So I cover the dry ice realm a whole lot, so I don't actually sell any dry ice directly.
0: Quick question. Other than dry ice, what's in the dry ice directory?
20: Just places to buy dry ice.
0: Oh, okay.
1: I have another question. Why dry ice?
20: It's fun in Halloween. It does all kinds of wispy fog. It's also used during COVID. It was used to transport the COVID vaccines because they needed to be kept colder than 97 below zero. And it's used to ship ice cream and other frozen things. Omaha Steaks here in Omaha is one of the biggest users of dry ice.
1: Oh, I'm sure.
20: Shipping.
1: Yeah,
20: all
1: that would
20: the
1: make
20: country.
1: Sense. Okay, so
0: hold on. I'm all caught up in this dry ice directory. Are you calling places all over the country like, hey, this is Ken. Do you have dry ice? Thanks, have a good one. And then you just dial the next number? How do you know if they're selling dry ice or not?
20: They approach me, but sometimes I look up places that are selling dry ice, and so I list them too.
0: Okay.
20: Just not verified, because the ones that pay me every year, I know they're still in business.
0: I can't believe people are paying you to put their name in the dry ice directory.
1: How many dry ice directories are there?
0: I guess there's only one. You can set your price, Ken.
20: Thank you.
1: Okay, so you have a website. When did you build this website?
20: In 2000.
1: Oh, so you need a new website. That's what you need. Okay, we have a new sponsor, and it's hostinger.com/Kim. That's where you want to go. And let me tell you a little story. How would you describe my husband?
0: Detail-oriented.
1: Oh, very detail-oriented. But, God, he was just busting my chops to build him a website. And,
0: you help everybody in the world, but you can't help me.
1: So I'm going to tell you the whole story. We were on the boat.
0: Okay.
1: And we were cruising from Santa Barbara over to the Channel Islands. And I thought, this is the perfect time for me to build him a website.
0: In the middle of the ocean?
1: Yes.
0: Okay.
1: We have Starlink going.
0: Okay.
1: And so I said, give me all your documents. And he gives me a I don't know, 85-page Word document. Okay, so
20: 80 pages?
1: Yes, 80 pages. He has a petition that he wants to put in front of the FCC to reinvent AM radio. I don't understand it, but he's explained it to me 8,000 times about watts and this and that. I'm like, okay, where do I make money on it? Okay, there's no way to make money on this. So then I tune it out. But honest to goodness, in 35 minutes, Hostinger, using the AI, has a full website up.
0: And all you had to do was upload all of his documents.
1: Yes. And Ken, if you want to check this out, are you in front of your computer right now?
20: Or
1: on your phone? Go to this website, amradiocoalition.com.
0: All right. I'm trying to look up the dry ice directory. I found it!
20: AM radio is disappearing.
1: Okay. Now, I want you to look at this entire website. Okay. I did this in 35 minutes. The whole website, including the heading, the pictures, the menus, everything. 35 minutes. And then I took my laptop over to Barry, and I said, here's your website. Leave me alone. I love you.
0: Well, hold on. Let me show you the dry ice directory. Does that look like it's from 2000?
1: Maybe 1998. So what you can do is with Hostinger, if you have an old site like this, is that go to hostinger.com/Kim, and then you can say, I want to transfer my website over. You transfer it over, and then you can use Hostinger's AI tool. And it's cheaper, it's better. Only $2.69 a month, plan start at. 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
20: Wow.
1: And you transfer it over, and we transferred commando.com over. But the big thing is that you can transfer your site over, Ken, and then use Hostinger's AI to actually redevelop the whole site. And you talk to it just as if you and I are speaking. Say, I want this directory to be searchable like this. I want a map. What else did you see on the dry ice website?
0: His dry ice website?
1: Yes.
0: There are ads and banner ads from the 90s. It is a copy and pasted picture of a company with the information below.
1: Well,
0: you got to get a new website.
1: You do, Ken. You just need a new website. Hostinger.com/Kim. And full disclosure, they are a sponsor. I use them. I recommend them. And you should, too. All right. Let's talk about our AI tool of the week. This is amazing. Google Photos will scan your entire photo library, find every piece of clothing that you've been photographed in, and will build you a virtual closet. Okay.
0: What?
1: That is something. Tops, bottoms, shoes, jewelry, no scanning, no tagging. So it's for anyone who stares at a closet and says, I've got nothing to wear, which is all of us.
0: It's only going based on pictures, so it's not going to pick out stuff that's in your closet that you're never going to wear. It's only stuff that you do wear.
1: Exactly. And so to try it out, you open Google Photos, tap collections, and then look for wardrobe. I just think that's so amazing.
0: It's really cool.
1: Is. Do you know about Marie Kondo's new book on organizing closets?
0: I didn't.
1: It's called Hanger Management. Oh, hey, still to come, strangers and cemetery pictures.
0: You promised you're going to explain this.
1: I'm going to explain that. All right, the phone rings. It's your bank. They know your name. They know your date of birth, your address. So, of course, you trust them. Big mistake. That wasn't your bank. Scammers don't start with nothing. Before they even call you, you know, they go to work. They already know where you live, your phone number, your relatives' names. And where do they get it all? Data brokers, people search sites, companies you've never heard of collect your personal information, and they just sell it. And scammers, stalkers, and thieves are buying it for just a few dollars. Last year, Americans told the FTC they lost almost $16 billion to fraud. That's only the people who reported it. That's why I use Incogni. 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You know, Incogni has made almost 3,000 data removal requests for me. It's just amazing. It's a phenomenal service. The less that these data brokers know, the less that these scammers and stalkers can use against you.
2: I'm Daria Albinger. Isaias is no longer a hurricane, but it will not be forgotten anytime soon. At least four deaths now blamed on the first Atlantic hurricane of the year. Senator Ashley Moody of Florida speaking to Fox News.
3: We obviously want to prepare and make sure folks are taking precaution, but this is the worst news to find that there is a death related to the storm.
2: What's left of Isaias is expected to bring heavy rain as far northeast tomorrow as New York City. The storm made landfall last night. It's a Category 2 hurricane. Well, the weather isn't keeping President Trump off the campaign trail. He's in Tennessee today for Republican candidates ahead of the midterm elections. A Philadelphia police officer is dead, his partner fighting for life after they were ambushed, shot multiple times. 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
1: 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All right, Bill in Boston, Massachusetts. You're up next here on the Kim Komando Show. Hi, Bill.
21: Hi, Kim. How are you?
1: Very well. So what's on your mind today?
21: All right, just want to thank you. I've been a big fan for 20 or 25 years. I used to read your column in the paper and magazines, and now, of course, we're all digital. So I've been following you for a long time.
1: Well, thank you for that.
21: So this is, you're welcome. So every morning I get the Current. I look forward to it. I have my copy. I read it. Sunday's package, there was a section, say cheese, skip the fees. And it's to upload a picture of your grandkids to ChatGPT and change the background. So guess what a good grandfather did?
1: Did it all.
21: I uploaded a picture. I uploaded a picture of my grandkids and said change the background. I got a beautiful picture back. I sent it off to my family group chat.
0: What background did you pick?
1: No, it's a school picture.
0: Oh, yeah, okay.
21: I just used the one. It said add polished studio backdrop just off your article. That's all I did.
0: Oh, nice.
21: So it came out great. I sent it to the family, my daughter, the mother of the grandchildren. I get this back. No more giving the kids picture to AI, Daddy. I know you were just having fun, but it can now technically use their likeness and images it produces, including sexually explicit ones. That and Congress just deemed that not a crime. I said, okay, sorry. She said, it's okay, Dad, you didn't know. So I felt bad.
1: I'm sure you did. I would have felt bad. That's
21: right.
1: I mean, you were just trying to have a, you know, fun and maybe giving her a different picture of her kids, a picture that you might want to, but that's not exactly how it works. As far as if you upload a picture, it doesn't go into this this pool of kids' faces that child pornographers can go, oh, I like that face. Let me see if there's something I can do with that. That's not, you know, the biggest risk is, does she have pictures of these kids out on any social media?
21: Sure. You know, group chats with her friends. And I think she uses Facebook. I don't use Facebook.
1: So that's the bigger concern, because that's just being scraped by anybody. If, you know, and you can, what you can do is you can, you know, train it to say, don't improve the model for everyone. You can use a temporary chat. You can delete all these pictures off of your account. But I mean, I don't want to create a family squabble here.
0: Right.
1: But if it were my niece or somebody who said this, that with her son, but she doesn't have any pictures of her kids on social media at all.
0: So if they're nowhere on the internet, this might be a little different, is what you're saying?
1: I don't even think it would be that different.
0: Because it's all in your ecosystem. Yes. As long as you're not training the other models.
1: Right. Exactly. You can turn that off. But even then, even if you don't turn off the model, I don't think because you upload a picture of your kid that suddenly you need to be worried about it turning into child pornography, and what she's speaking of is with this law with Congress had nothing to do with AI. It had to do with scraping kids' photos off of the internet, off of people's Facebook accounts or Instagram accounts or those type of things. It didn't have anything to do with AI.
0: Okay.
1: So I don't think you need to feel bad about that. Not at all. If you want, tell your daughter to call me.
0: Yeah.
1: We'll talk to her. Coming up, we're going to talk about cemetery pictures and strangers.
0: You better pay off this promise, Kim.
1: Hopefully we'll have time. Oh, wouldn't that be awful? Mary in Anchorage, Alaska. Glad to have you with us, Mary.
5: Hi, Kim. How are you?
1: Fabulous. So tell us what's on your mind.
5: Well, I had a health issue this year, which I wanted to share, but I don't share these things on social media. But I read your newsletter every week, and I thought I'll just send you a note and tell you what happened. So long story short, hopefully, about 7 months ago, I started hearing a pulsating sound in my right ear. And I would only hear it at night when I went to bed. And then pretty soon it got a little bit louder and I could hear it just sitting quietly during the day. And I thought, this is bizarre. So I went to Google, I think it was probably Gemini first, and put in, what is this pulsating sound in my right ear? Mm-hmm. And it came up with a term called pulsatile tinnitus. And there are a variety of things, according to Gemini, that could cause this. The main one, which struck me, was a blockage in the carotid artery.
1: Oh, wow.
5: I have a history of stroke in my family. I'm healthy otherwise. I didn't have any other symptoms, but it concerned me enough to do a little more research. I went to ChatGPT, asked some questions, found out what the procedures are to correct it, and I sent an email to my regular doctor and said, hey, this is going on, and I think there might be an issue. She went ahead and ordered an ultrasound of my carotid arteries. Results came back, severe blockage on the right.
1: Wow.
5: Only about a 50% blockage on the left. And I was basically headed for a catastrophic event.
1: Oh, my gosh.
5: Every doctor I saw after that, I was referred to vascular, and then I had my heart checked. I said, how do you diagnose this if there's no other symptoms? And they said, well, basically, we don't. There's an event like a TIA or a stroke, and then they find out. So at least that's what I hear in Alaska. I don't know if that's true mm-hmm. in the lower 48, but given my family history, it's just something that I felt like I needed to communicate to other people that there are these things going on that may be silent, but you should think about getting screened for them. And
1: yeah.
5: Something as simple as a doctor putting her stethoscope on my collarbone area, neck, she could hear it once she did that.
1: Wow.
5: And it was a whooshing sound. And anyway, so
1: that but ringing in the ear, you never would have thought, right, that would have anything to do with a blockage.
5: Well, it's called tinnitus, but it's actually, I heard a heartbeat in my ear.
1: Oh, so that's what it was. So was it timed with your heart rate?
5: Well, possibly. It's really the sound from in the carotid arteries where the blockage is and the blood is trying to push through it
1: oh.
5: to get to your brain.
1: And so you are you well now?
5: Yes, I am. I am. With the severe blockage in my age, there are two options. One is a stent, which was not an option because that could possibly break loose the clot and, you know, mm-hmm. stroke. So they went into the carotid artery, opened it up, removed the blockage, sealed me back up, and I'm feeling normal. They did an ultrasound and things are looking good. So at least for that side, I'm not headed for a catastrophic event.
1: Well, it's so many of us are now using AI to analyze and diagnose.
0: I can't believe she got an answer. Every time I do it, it says, call 911. I'm not a doctor. I'm glad she got an answer.
1: Yeah, they have put up a lot of those warnings.
0: Yeah, because, and I get it. They're probably going to get sued, but what a great story.
1: Hey, ask yourself one question. 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
1: Okay, I know this isn't a happy topic, but we're going to talk about a cemetery.
0: Okay.
1: Okay, because let's say you haven't been able to visit your loved one's cemetery for years because they live across the country or in another state or whatever it is. Then one morning, a photo of a headstone just shows up in your inbox. Here's what's happening. There's a website called Find a Grave. It's absolutely free. It's built by volunteers. One year, they actually filled more than 740,000 photo requests. See, you can ask to have a photo of that gravesite sent to you.
0: And someone will just go take it and send
1: yes,
0: it to you?
1: Yes, a volunteer will do that. You go to findagrave.com, search the name, and then you can tap Request Photo. It's free with an account. And then a volunteer near that cemetery will get that alert. And you can also be the stranger who shows up. Cemeteries with open requests have a green pin on the map. Just pick one for you. Hey, it's a walk. It's a history lesson. It's a good deed.
0: Yeah, you're doing something for somebody.
1: See, isn't that wonderful?
0: It is wonderful. And you paid off your promise.
1: See, always pay off your promises, unlike you.
0: Excuse me.
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6: Yes, turns deadly. I'm Carmen Roberts, Fox News. A storm struck communities across the northern Gulf Coast last night, leaving at least four people dead in its wake, two in Florida, two in Alabama. Fox's Max Gordon is in Fort Walton Beach with more.
9: It's cleanup day here in Fort Walton Beach. There are piles of tree limbs and debris all along the roadways. All around us, you can hear the hum of chainsaws, of tractors as people are cleaning up. And in the air, you can smell pine trees that have snapped. You can kind of get that fresh tree scent. Now, a lot of fallen trees all over the place. And I'm standing next to a big one. Looks like this magnolia tree went down in the storm. We had between 4 to 7 inches of rain from Hurricane Isaias in some areas. The soil just got so waterlogged, and then we had those strong winds, and you got situations just like this. And unfortunately, the death toll from Isaias continues to climb. Now confirmed at two people in Alabama, two people here in Florida.
6: And emergency officials report several fatalities were caused by falling trees, and another one was caused by carbon monoxide poisoning in an enclosed area. Several hundred thousand customers are still without power, about 600,000 at this hour. Tragedy in West Philadelphia, where a veteran police officer is shot and killed. His partner is fighting to recover after a deadly overnight ambush. And the Philadelphia mayor has this to say.
10: We can no longer act as if the laws we have on the books are enough to protect the Commonwealth, our city, the men and women who protect and serve us, and our citizens in particular.
6: Cheryl Parker. And police say a gunman ambushed the officers. 10-year veteran Shane Sieber, the father of two, was killed. America's listening to Fox News.
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6: The toxicology reports are finally in for two Ole Miss students found dead with the same pills nearby. Fox's Madeline Rivera reports.
14: The court documents state two Ole Miss students, Aiden Hamilton and Robert Strang, had the same three substances in their systems, metrogenine and the Schedule I controlled substances, MGM-15 and MGPI. All three substances are found in Smack's Mango Breeze pills, the same product allegedly found at the smoke shop where Yahya and Islam Mosley worked. Agents had executed a search warrant at the store, and they say they found the same brand of pills that were discovered near the students' bodies with the same packaging, ingredients, and price tag. Per the court documents, the students' bank records also showed purchases from the smoke shop, which prosecutors say support their claim the pills came from the business. The Mosleys are accused of selling kratom-like substances despite knowing how dangerous they were.
6: An 18-year-old and 19-year-old are dead, two other people injured after a shooting in Baltimore last night. Officers arrived and found one victim dead from multiple gunshot wounds, and shortly afterwards, three additional male victims walked into an area hospital with apparent wounds and no arrest reported. Control of Congress hangs in the balance where voters are heading to the polls this November. And one of the races that a lot of people are watching is that between the U.S. Senate seat in Texas, Republican Ken Paxton, and Democrat James Tallarico, who returned to the campaign trail after being absent for 9 days. Paxton tells Fox News.
15: I've never had a candidate disappear for almost 2 weeks, doing no public appearances, no explanation of why until now. And then suddenly, after missing appearance after appearance, canceling event after event, he suddenly shows up at a musical festival, not to speak, but just to walk around. It was just a very strange 2 weeks.
6: And reports said that Tallarico was home dealing with the flu, but he did show up at that music festival in Austin City Limits. Carmen Roberts, Fox News.
2: This is a Bloomberg Money Minute. Casual dining chains have been trying to focus on value to draw in more diners as consumers pull back on non-essentials like eating out, and Chili's has been on a hot streak. The chain, owned by Brinker International, has won over diners with value deals like the Triple Dipper.
3: The Triple Dipper, only at Chili's, lets you build your perfect basket of three Chili's favorites.
4: Over time, it's been growing. So about 3 years ago, I think we had the first kind of viral event with the Triple Dipper with that cheese pull.
2: Brinker CEO Kevin Hochman recently spoke with Bloomberg TV.
4: People want to get back out and have a third place and come together.
2: Brinker also owns Maggiano's, which has struggled but represents only a small percentage of sales. Meanwhile, rival Darden recently reported a same-store sales miss for both its Olive Garden and Longhorn Steakhouse chains. Now it's testing new items and bringing back a popular promotion.
16: Olive Garden's never-ending pasta bowl is back.
2: Olive Garden has also faced tougher comparisons with last year when it launched a promotion for 1 million free deliveries. Gina Cervetti, Bloomberg Radio.
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17: A high wind warning and flood watch remain in effect into Sunday morning. Tonight, windy and wet with gusts out of the south near 30 miles per hour with some more showers and thunderstorms. As the low eventually falls to 60, we'll get a chance to dry out on Sunday with some breaks in the clouds towards the afternoon hours with a high of 75 with gusty winds out of the west. Sunny and warmer for Monday and Tuesday with highs in the mid to upper 80s. I'm Jeff Marr from the Weather Channel.
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1: We don't have anybody here who does this.
0: What?
1: And it's certainly not you.
0: What is it?
1: Loud working. Loud working.
0: You can't be loud when you barely do it.
1: There is that. That's a good point. Wait, can we remember that for his performance appraisal?
0: I won't show up for it. Doesn't matter.
1: Doesn't matter. You never do.
0: No.
1: Oh, man. But you are, you know what? You're actually getting better on time. I appreciate that.
0: I was late 2 out of 3 weeks. I was on time every single show before that and every single show after. When did you show up today?
1: Oh, ouch. Whose name's on the building?
0: Okay. But late is late.
1: It was like 11:03.
0: All right, fine.
1: Loud working is when somebody on the team at, say, 6:30 p.m., like, here's the latest numbers in the spreadsheet.
0: Right, so they're drawing attention to the fact it's after hours, but look at me, I'm making the effort.
1: They're posting screenshots.
0: Sure.
1: Now, juxtapose this for years ago was what? Quiet quitting.
0: Yeah, quiet quitting, where you stop working and waited for them to fire you?
1: Yes. And now we also have people that are taking 2 or 3 jobs at one time. They're working remotely. And so because of AI that they can do all these different tasks simultaneously.
0: Is that fraud?
1: If they are getting the job done.
0: Right.
1: I have a friend. She used to work here for many years. And I don't want to say who she is and who she works for. But she works for a major corporation.
0: All right.
1: And she called me, I don't know, probably about a year ago. And she said, you know, they're paying me for 40 hours a week. And she's in charge of all the e-commerce. It's a major company.
0: Okay.
1: And she said, and I probably only work 25 hours a week. So if you need me to maybe consult on the side or do something, I'm happy to do that. I'd love to do that. And I said, have you told them? And she said, yes. She said, I told them.
0: And if I hire you for 20 hours a week, are you only going to work 8?
1: Yes.
0: Wait, she told them?
1: Yes.
0: And they didn't care?
1: They said, no, your productivity and everything that you do is so great.
0: Oh, perfect.
1: That, you know, and she said, well, you know, you can give me additional things to do. Like, no, we're good.
0: All right.
1: We're good.
0: We don't want to overwhelm you.
1: Just stay where it is. Have you ever sent a message late at night just so that you knew a boss would see it?
0: No.
1: I haven't done that either.
0: No, I do morning radio. There's no expectation we're going to be doing anything late at night.
1: That's true.
0: After noon, I don't even look at my email.
1: Not really?
0: No, it's my time, my personal time. Whatever happens after noon, there's nothing I'm going to be able to do about it before 4 a.m. when I get there the next morning anyway.
1: That is true. Have you ever been late for that show?
0: Oh, yeah.
1: Okay. I feel much better. 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
0: Hugest.
1: That's
0: coolest.
1: Bestest.
0: Done.

0: I'm not a car person. Is that good? That's slow?
1: Phenomenal.
0: Phenomenal. Okay.
1: Zero to delivery, 9 years and counting. Here, take a listen.
2: Why don't we have flying cars? And I'm like, wait for it. It's coming. Has it changed the world? I don't know, but I think like sometimes you just gotta have things that are just cool because it's just great to have awesome you know things.
1: Okay, he's talking about the Tesla Roadster, and that was back in November of 2017.
0: And then obviously, the Roadster flies, right?
1: Well, we'll get to that in just a second. Okay. The top speed of this car that Tesla is going to be announcing next week is 250 miles per hour.
0: How long does the battery life?
1: 3 minutes. No. But could you imagine going down the freeway at 250 miles per hour?
0: No, because there's no freeway in the United States of America where that would be legal.
1: Okay. I went down the Autobahn in Germany.
0: Yeah.
1: And Ian was driving. We were going 180 miles an hour.
0: And did that feel...
1: I looked at him. I said, this is a bad parenting moment right here.
0: Okay, fair enough.
1: And it's actually funny on that because I'm videoing saying that this is a bad parenting moment.
0: And this is 50 miles an hour faster.
1: Okay. 620 miles on one charge.
0: Now that's incredible.
1: Okay. You had to reserve it. For regular folks back in 2017, it cost $50,000. But if you wanted to be a founder... To get one of the first 1,000 Tesla Roadsters, you had to put a deposit down of $250,000.
0: So obviously the car is going to cost way more than that because that's just your deposit.
1: I think that's how much it... I think the $250 is what it costs.
0: Okay, that's the price.
1: Yeah, that's the price. But if you do the math, you had 1,000 founders, because, you know, I'm into numbers. 1,000 founders at $250,000 a pop. That's a quarter of $1 billion for a car that did not exist.
0: Almost a decade ago.
1: Yes. Yes. And then, of course, they came out and said it'd be 2020, 2021, mm-hmm. 23, 24, 25, 26. And then it was a couple of weeks ago, but then the Texas weather prevented the rollout.
0: Can't drive cars in bad weather.
1: So at SpaceX's test site in Texas, it's an outdoor show. And the reason why it has to be an outdoor show is that it has rocket-style cold gas thrusters.
0: Is this a street-legal vehicle?
1: The car can briefly lift off the ground. So it's a car that hovers.
0: For what purpose?
1: I don't know. If you can go 250 miles an hour, which is, what's the fastest? I don't know this answer. If somebody could AI it.
0: Yeah.
1: What is the fastest you could go on any American highway?
0: Oh, 85? I think that's got to be the registered speed limit, I believe, is 85.
1: Is that it?
0: No other highway is faster. There's no 90. There's no 95. I believe it's 85 miles an hour. I could be wrong.
1: 250 miles an hour.
0: Then what's the point?
1: Okay. And that's when, you know, somebody in like a Ford Aspire cuts in front of you.
0: Because your battery's running low.
1: Yeah.
0: So now these are coming out. Are they going to be given to all the founders?
1: Yes.
0: Is it just a prototype that's coming out?
1: I read that this is how they're rolling it out.
0: The car is coming off the line. It's ready.
1: And that if you want one, you could give them a $50,000 deposit.
0: Okay.
1: And you could actually do that.
0: But 1,000 people have already paid for their full boat.
1: Yeah, for their full boat.
0: Wow.
1: You know, I would like to just drive one.
0: Right.
1: Just drive one. That's all.
0: You're not going to buy it? Been there, done that?
1: Yes. I drank the Kool-Aid once.
0: Right.
1: All right. I know another thing that's coming out this coming week that I guess you're going to be super excited, and pre-orders this next week. I know. The iPhone Duo opens like a book, 5.4-inch phone, 7.6-inch mini tablet. 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Apple Pencil support is coming later this year. The price, $2,000 up to $3,200 for a 2 terabyte model.
0: Can I make a prediction?
1: Yes.
0: I'm going to say 4 months from now, we'll be sitting down, we're about to do the show, and you're going to do the open, and then you're going to say a horrible joke, and then no one laughs. And then you're going to say, the first story is Apple's estimates on sales of the new Apple Duo lower than expected.
1: Yes.
0: I don't think they're going to sell.
1: I agree. It's a $2,000 phone that folds or a $3,200 phone that folds.
0: And that's based on how much memory you want?
1: Yeah, 2 terabytes. You know, they always upsell you.
0: So which one are you getting?
1: I'm going to get the cheapest one.
0: Okay.
1: The $2,000 one.
0: And what if you love?

0: Love it.
1: Would you then upgrade it to the bigger hard drive?
2: No, see, here's what happens. Is a lot of people that when you go to buy a new phone, what you really want to do is look at your settings and go into your storage and see how much storage that you're actually using.
1: Okay.
2: Because Barry wanted to buy a 1 terabyte phone. And we were in the Apple store, and I'm like, no, you're not doing that. I said, I whispered it in his ear, so sure. It didn't have to be like, ah, yeah, yeah, yeah. You know, exactly. Some of those things. And he's like, no, I'm using that. I'm going to run out of space. And so I'm like, so I went onto his phone. I showed him we were using like 210, you know, gigs
1: right.
2: of space.
1: You never had that phone for years.
2: Yes, so you're never going to blow through a terabyte. And he's like, oh, and then he looked at the guy like, okay, I'm just going to get the 200. Like,
1: after consideration and no input from this lady over here.
2: I just want Siri to work.
1: That's you don't all. Care if it folds, if it turns into a 57-inch television.
2: You know, we were at Costco, and we were looking at TVs. And I said, no, don't buy the LG because the menu system stinks and the OLED is not as good as the Samsung.
1: Right.
2: Good. And plus the remote is horrible on the LG. And he looks at me and he's like, what? And then he calls the kid over from Costco and says, so what's the difference between the LG
1: and the Samsung? You laid it out for him.
2: Yeah. And I'm like, don't worry about me over here.
1: No, this 17-year-old knows way more than me.
2: All right, coming up, how to get a free thermostat from your provider. 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The Wall Street Journal puts it best. It's now the Zoom call at 30,000 feet. Now, if the call is quick, everyone will be fine. But Zoom calls usually are not. Look for the better airlines to take action soon. I hope so. Those calls can be rather annoying, especially on an airplane. 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
3: I'm Carmen Roberts. Dangerous flooding, downed power lines, and widespread damage. Florida Governor Ron DeSantis is issuing a warning as the remnants of Hurricane Isaias push farther inland and north.
4: Still a very hazardous situation.
3: And the first tornado warning was also issued today.
4: But just please continue to exercise caution in the next couple of days.
3: And Isaiah says it left at least four people dead. A gunman ambushed Philadelphia police officers early today, killing veteran officer Shane Sieber and injuring his partner.
0: Philadelphia police say he had been shot three times. His partner, 33 years old, was shot 12 times. Officers say the gunman ran from the scene and fired at more officers, then climbed a tree before eventually surrendering to a SWAT team.
3: Fox's C.B. 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
2: 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They know your personal information, so you trust them. 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And that's why I use Incogni, and you should too. 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All right, let's talk about flock cameras for just a second. It happened again. A Colorado woman got a criminal summons for stealing a $25 package. The proof? Flock license plate cameras logged her truck.
1: It's every week now.
2: A cop called it a lock. Christiana Elser used her truck's cameras, GPS, and phone location history to prove that she never even stopped, and police voided the summons.
1: Well, they better and stop using those cameras. It's just causing trouble.
2: You know, I was at an HOA meeting the other day. They were talking about various things, about fires and gates and this type of stuff. And then the guy who's in charge of the HOA, who really does a great job, said, all right, we have people here who don't want the flock cameras at the bottom of the hill. And there are two cameras, one that sees you going up the hill, one that sees you going down the hill.
1: Okay.
2: There's only one way in, one way out.
1: To the whole neighborhood.
2: Exactly. So this guy stands up.
1: Can I ask a question real quick?
2: Yes.
1: The flock cameras, were they placed there by the city?
2: No, by the HOA.
1: They were put there by the HOA. Yes. For security purposes.
2: Correct. And there are, say, 100 families that live in this development.
1: Uh-huh.
2: And 80% of the people pay for the flock cameras. The other 20% say, we don't want it. We don't want to pay. It's a couple hundred dollars per family.
1: You got to account for the fact that someone's going to cut it, take it down, then you have to put it up again.
2: Exactly.
1: A couple days later, they're going to cut it, take it down.
2: But flock replaces them.
1: Oh, okay. That's not part of your fee.
2: Yeah, I did learn that. So this guy stands up and he says, for $6,000... I can put up a security system like the flock camera that's not a surveillance system.
1: Right, that doesn't connect to police databases. It's not going to follow you when you leave the neighborhood.
2: And he had so much misinformation about flock cameras that normally I don't like to say anything at these meetings. I really don't. I mean, I sit in the back because I don't want to be like that person. And I just kind of, you know, feel, I want to just know what's going on in the neighborhood. And so he went on this whole tangent about how flock captures people and that flock is knowingly letting this information out there, and it goes on and on and on and on. And so finally, I look at Barry, I can't just stand here. Mm-hmm. You know, I can't do this. And he was talking about the woman that we had on the show, the 24-year-old woman. Went to jail, and he had that story kind of convoluted. So I said, we're going to start right there. And I said, I'm also going to start by saying that everybody is so concerned about flock cameras, but have you ever Google searched yourself? Have you ever looked to see what's online about you? And I talked about the data broker industry. So I'm heavily entrenched in the data broker industry from a consumer protection perspective. And then I corrected him on Lindsay, who was on the show with us. And then I went into how, you know, I consider it a security measure, like having an alarm that I know who it's. And you can also opt out. If you don't want to be part of it, you can say, I don't want to be part. I don't want my license plate to be tracked.
1: Mm-hmm.
2: And so.
1: Whoa. You can tell Flock you don't want your license plate to be tracked?
2: Yes. In the HOA, you can tell them.
1: Because they're privately owned. They're not owned by a municipality.
2: Right. I can give my license plate and say, I don't want any part of that.
1: Okay.
2: But it was really interesting to hear various perspectives that there's a lot of misinformation. I use that word again, because there was a lot of misinformation in that room of, say, you know, not all 80 people who pay were there. There's probably 40 couples in this room that people don't really have any real concept of what it really does.
1: So you sound like you're way in favor of those flock cameras sitting there.
2: I am at the HOA in this situation.
1: Because it's privately owned. It's not a city. It's not connect, it's not going to track you all over the neighborhood. Is it connected to the entire flock network? So if someone came in, and they, you know, stole a package off of your porch and then they leave, is that it? Or is it going to continue to follow them throughout the city?
2: All I know is that they will only in the private area where they are, in that neighborhood, that they are being tracked when they come in and they come out. And so
1: the flock cameras for your guys' use is just to identify cars coming in and out.
2: Correct.
1: It doesn't talk to police departments?
2: Unless there's a crime.
1: Okay.
2: Then we can do that. And as far as flock tracking people, I had to explain to him that that was done by 404 Media, Joseph Cox, great investigative reporter, and that they did track people, but those people were on motorcycles.
1: Hmm.
2: That had a license plate.
1: Right. So it's like, what it was looking for.
2: Yeah. So, but when we start talking about flock cameras, I'm hoping that a lot of this hysteria is going to start going down. Do you think?
1: It's tough though, because they don't get any good PR, right?
2: No.
1: All the stories that come out are police using it to track down their girlfriends and ex-wives and people being busted and it's not justified. There's no story that comes out that says, hey, a flock camera tracked down this bus full of nuns and children.
2: Sometimes your examples are so out there. There's a whole bunch of Catholic nuns and children going to get their first haircut.
1: So the social conversation is all negative, is what I'm saying.
2: No, it is 100%.
1: And the flock cameras never found that bus full of nuns and kids. Still missing.
2: No, but it was fascinating to me to be able to have conversations with people that really aren't, they don't have a clue.
1: So what was the verdict? Are they standing up or are they coming down?
2: Well, what happened was this woman was standing next to me and she said, I really think we should pursue having this done privately and not part of flock. And then I said something to the extent of, well, who's going to monitor the server? Who's going to make sure that the server's up all the time? Who's going to be looking at the records? I mean, it's not like you could just put up a license plate reader. And trust me, I have two outside my personal home in Phoenix, Arizona. It needs to have an infrastructure and a network and not a guy who says, oh, I could put up a camera. Mm-hmm. I mean, it needs to have more than that. And then the guy who was in charge of the HOA looked at her and said to lead that committee.
1: And she's never going to do it.
2: And she said, no, I'm okay.
1: So the cameras stay.
2: Okay, quick question. Where are your family photos? If the answer is on my phone, you have one copy, one drop in the pool or one stolen purse, and they're just gone. That's why you need three copies, one on your phone, a cloud backup, and one more someplace else, like a computer that's backed up offsite. Now, what you also want to do is print your favorites. 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
6: ABC News, I'm Mike Dubusky. The death toll from Hurricane Isaias has risen to 4, with Florida Governor Ron DeSantis announcing 2 people found dead from the severe weather in his state. Hundreds of thousands of people are without power.
7: Almost 10,000 of the power outages accounts have been restored, but you have over 430,000 that are without power.
6: On the West Coast, Tropical Storm Rachel is closing in, expected to make landfall sometime tonight over northern Baja California. The city of Newport Beach has closed all beaches and piers today after a high tide flooded city streets. Janet Bennett lives there.
8: The biggest worry is, like, you know, what's going to happen in the next few days.
6: And the Pentagon continues to face pushback from both sides of the aisle over its plans to live stream the execution of Nidal Hassan, the Fort Hood shooter. Today, President Trump said he will ultimately make the decision over whether to do so. This is ABC News. The AI company Anthropic says one of its models sent a false murder tip to the Philadelphia Police Department. ABC's Brianna Smith.
9: The department said in a statement, quote, the city of Philadelphia takes this incident very seriously. The company must strengthen its safeguards to prevent similar incidents from impacting city systems without the city's knowledge. The two-month delay in detecting and reporting the incident to the city is unacceptable. After the incident, Anthropic told police it ended that testing process and will have additional authorization in the future in hopes of preventing AI errors.
6: Also in Philadelphia, a police officer was killed early this morning and another injured after they responded to a call about a person with a gun. And Russia's government now says it's partially lifting its export ban on oil after President Vladimir Putin and President Trump made an agreement on diesel fuel this week. Ukrainian President Volodymyr Zelensky criticizing that deal, calling it a weak decision. I'm Mike Dubusky, ABC News.
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17: A high wind warning and flood watch remain in effect into Sunday morning. We'll start off with showers and storms this evening with gusty winds out of the south, and rain will taper off overnight with a low falling to 60. Tomorrow, some gusty winds out of the west at times near 20 or 25 miles per hour with a few breaks in the clouds and a high of 75. On Monday, sunny and warmer with a high of 86, and a sunny Tuesday with a high in the upper 80s. I'm Jeff Maher from the Weather Channel.
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2: Our next guest built a special gadget to go invisible. And so when a car drives toward a known flock camera, well, I'll let him tell you what happens. Harry in Chicago, Illinois, from Studio Hot Rods on YouTube. Thanks for being here.
19: My pleasure. I'm excited to talk to you, Kim. Great to meet you.
2: So tell me exactly what your gadget does.
19: All right. What the gadget does is it actually has a thin film, TFT film, over the license plate that's got a standoff with it, and it has a GPS receiver in it. And it uses like a geofence basically around the camera. So as you pass by it, it basically knows exactly when you're going to be in front of the camera itself. The camera itself is a flock camera is real small. It's only like 16 millimeters. It's tiny, right? So the focal length is pretty tight on how they can actually pixelate and get pictures of your license plate. So what happens is this film becomes opaque, basically, so the cameras can't capture your license plate just for a moment. We're talking about a couple bats of an eye, right? So basically, the whole idea is you're always visible to the police. You're always visible, visible to everywhere you need to go. The only thing that I've designed this thing to do is actually stop it at the exact moment that the flock cameras actually got to capture the license plate. It's kind of crazy.
2: So the cameras see a white blur?
19: Yep. Basically, it's like an opaque, you know how like the office buildings, yeah, I came up with the idea, right? The office buildings that I used to go into when I was in the corporate world, right? You'd have a switch on the wall, you could, you know, get the opaque windows, you know what I'm talking about?
2: Yes.
19: So basically, I'm using that exact same thin film, it's like a liquid crystal, right? That is actually, you know, activated off of a relay and then, you know, from a simple controller. It's pretty slick, so it just makes it opaque. And that's why it stands off the license plate about an inch and a half. Because that opacity that it actually, you know, makes for the camera makes it completely so a camera can't take a picture of anything.
1: Now, let me ask you a question. Is this something you just made for your YouTube channel? Or is this a product that you're going to produce and market?
19: You know, I can do either. I'm talking to the guys. I was just talking to the guys at DFLAC today because I'd like to have all the data locations to be dynamic rather than static, right?
2: Yeah, that would be good.
19: Because I don't want to come up. Yeah, well, I don't want to come up with a version that you got to put a card reader in it. So the card reader version I have that actually works right now, is fine. But what happens when a new camera goes in, right? Just like you guys know, like most of the equipment we buy today is already obsolete before we got it, right?
2: For sure.
19: What I didn't want to do is I didn't want to come up with something that was going to be out of date before I, you know, actually offered it or provided it to somebody. Then you got the legals, right? How legal is it? It's not illegal to cover your plate, but the question is it illegal for the plate holder to actually cover their plate? So me giving them a tool to cover it, I don't think really it puts me in a liability situation, but is it legal in each specific town?
2: That's the question. That's going to be a tough one.
19: We need a digital bill of rights is what we need. Like our data is ours, right? We bought it. We paid for it. We supplied it, right? Nobody gets data for free, right? But we provide it to these data brokers and these people to harvest it. So that's the problem, really. You know, that we don't really have any, you know, property rights to our data. That's the issue that I'm really struggling with. So, you know, what rights does a data broker have to my property? He doesn't. But, you know, that's how it goes. So why not, you know, inhibit the flock cameras from capturing my data? That's all I'm doing.
1: I don't want to be that guy. But when I see your demonstration and hear about your product, I'm like, oh, your target demographic is going to be criminals. The people that don't want to be caught on camera because they're doing nefarious things.
19: You make a good point, you know, and that's like, you know, I look at that and say, you know, could it be used for nefarious reasons? Well, sure. You know, is a gun always dangerous, or is it a protection device?
1: Right.
2: Yeah. I mean, we can discuss this for the next 4 or 5 days.
1: Right.
2: We'll not get to the next. So, you know, just because you just threw out a word, DFLAC, that's a website for everybody who's listening and watching, DFLAC.org, where you can type in your zip code and you can actually see all the flock cameras. So is that where you're getting the data for the GPS?
19: Yeah, that's where I harvested it to begin with. They actually have an app, too. It's called DFLAC. It goes right on your phone. So it uses your phone's GPS coordinates, and it shows you where every flock camera is at that they have, you know, in their database and what direction it points. Because remember, the flock cameras are directional, right?
2: Mm-hmm.
19: So you got to know, like, for me to be able to switch the, you know, opacity on or off, right, as you travel, I have to know what direction the cameras are looking, right?
2: So what made you come up with this?
19: I've come up with a lot of things, you know.
2: We all have.
19: I've got about 38 different patents that I've done, and I really have been hopping into the digital, you know, invasion that we've been on, you know, hard and heavy because, you know, I recently bought a new truck. I've been driving an old pickup truck for a long time. I'm a mechanical electrical engineer by trade, so, you know, I bought a newer truck and I was looking at the telemetry and I'm like, oh my gosh.
2: Yeah, it's crazy.
19: It's crazy. How does it know? So I started pulling the telematics unit out of it, right? So I started pulling the tracking equipment out of my own personal truck. And then I'm like, wow, that's easy. You know, you can pull a fuse. You can pull the telematics unit out of it. So I started sharing it on my YouTube channel, which has really been about being, I'm a car builder, right? By trade, what I do is you were talking about fast cars, right? That makes some fast cars, guys. You know, you know, some of the cars I make can have 1,000 horsepower, right?
2: Mm-hmm.
19: On an old Chevelle.
2: Wow.
19: So
2: that thing,
19: yeah,
2: you better hold on.
19: Yeah, you better hold on. Exactly. But supercharged, you know, I buy the engine transmissions. They come right from General Motors, and I build everything. I even put a 3-year, 36,000-mile warranty on a car, on an old 70 Chevelle. So I kind of remanufactured the cars, but you know, I bought myself a newer Shelby truck, and it had all this telemetry in it. And I was just in awe when I realized, because I've been driving an old Raptor truck for many years, 011, mm-hmm. right? So I just enjoyed the car. I'm not wasteful. I don't like to spend my money on new vehicles because of the cost variance, right? Really quick, right? So, you know, I looked at the telemetry was going on, and I started modifying my vehicle. And then I realized you can modify anybody's vehicle. So I started sharing it on my social media. And people are like, oh, my gosh. I can unplug that. I'm like, yeah, I even took the equipment out of my truck and took my truck to a Ford dealer, and they didn't even know it.
2: Oh, wow. So right? So when you took all the electronics out, the tracking that I'm sure worked with the app and everything else, it did not affect the performance of the car at all?
19: Nothing.
2: Wow.
19: You know, so the only thing I found is Chevrolet, for warranty reasons, wants to say that they can update the cars,
2: mm-hmm.
19: you know, but other than that, nobody else has that type of information into it. And honestly, they've been building cars for how long that don't need to be updated? Come on, stop it. Really, what it is, it's about data harvesting, right? And information and the distributed microcontrols that are inside the car and be able to upgrade software and things in it are really not critical. That's why I did the test when I pulled it out of my car, because the car basically has a computer system. It's called a CAN bus, right? And there's a bunch of distributed microcontrols and little computers that are in the car, right? And this unit that I pulled out is called a telematics unit, and it has a cell phone connection. So it's like a hidden cell phone actually in your car. And what happens is they can track all the information, and they could give you software updates over the air, right? It started with OnStar.
2: Well, yeah. And, you know, but some of these updates that they actually want to start paying for. My favorite is the one from Mercedes where they want $1,000 to go, 1 mile per hour faster or something. Ooh. Like that. It's like
1: how fast did you pay for that?
2: It's like, so you'll have to keep us posted to see if these your Flock license plates. I have to believe that they can't be legal. I think you're gonna have a tough time at that one, because
1: yeah, you can't block your license plate.
2: Yeah, that's gonna be tough. But how innovative?
1: Yeah, no. And if you watch the video from his YouTube channel, it's so sleek.
2: He does.
1: So quick and fast, and it really disappears.
2: He does such a great job, folks. If you haven't checked out his YouTube channel, you really should. It's called Studio Hot Rods. All right, let's switch gears just a little bit. So many people now are looking for a job, especially when they start sleeping on the job. For those of you that were watching on YouTube, you may have seen me try to wake Andrew up just a second ago.
1: It was just for a brief 5 seconds.
2: I feel like I'm going like, oh my God, he's sleeping. Okay. You know, that doesn't say a lot for the content of the show.
1: I feel so rejuvenated.
2: Okay, if the co-host can't keep the eyes open, we really need to think about this.
1: I wake up early. It has nothing to do with anyone and any content. I just wake up early.
2: So a lot of people are now having interviews with AI before they actually hear a person. Okay. And remember, the bot doesn't care about you, your charm, nothing.
1: Now, have you seen the viral videos of people messing with them?
2: Yes, here, take
1: These
2: a listen.
1: These are my favorite.
15: Do you think this is a joke?
18: Jabo, Jabo, Labo, Dabo, Dabo, Shima, Shimo.
15: I am not in the mood for games or baby talk.
18: Deba, Daba, Je.
15: I do not know if you are having a breakdown or if you simply lack the basic capacity to speak English, but I do not care about your Shima or whatever that is. Look at yourself. You are sitting there in a hoodie with a toy in your pocket.
2: Okay, so it's happening that you're talking about. People are messing with the AI interviewers.
1: Right, and this guy's doing gibberish, so it's not responding. But if you use real words just in nonsensical context, you just be like, oh, Lumber Cafe went to the store, Mike and I. It will go, oh, so I understand that you worked with Mike at the lumber store, and it will try and decipher what you're saying and turn it into a form of an interview.
2: I'm going to, you know what, I want to apply for a job just so I can do this.
1: You'll go viral.
2: You know what, I'm going to do this.
1: But the key is, because there's one guy who does it, and he does such a good job, the key is using real words that make no sense together.
2: But if you're looking for the job, you want to use real words from the job posting in your answers.
1: Yeah. Don't do gibberish. Okay.
2: We're not. So if you're trying to get a job, use the real words.
1: Right. If you're trying to go viral, have some fun.
2: Coming up, we have more of your phone calls as well as tapping into Google's time machine here on the Kim Komando Show. Hey, I used the same VPN for years, and then it started getting slower and clunkier. So I did exactly what I tell you to do. I shopped around. I tested all the big names, and NordVPN came out on top. 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
3: I'm Carmen Roberts. Dangerous flooding, downed power lines, and widespread damage. Florida Governor Ron DeSantis is issuing a warning as the remnants of Hurricane Isaias push farther inland and north.
4: Still a very hazardous situation.
3: And the first tornado warning was also issued today.
4: But just please continue to exercise caution in the next couple of days.
3: And Isaias has left at least 4 people dead. A gunman ambushed Philadelphia police officers early today, killing veteran officer Shane Sieber and injuring his partner.
0: Philadelphia police say he had been shot 3 times. His partner, 33 years old, was shot 12 times. Officers say the gunman ran from the scene and fired at more officers, then climbed a tree before eventually surrendering to a SWAT team.
3: Fox's C.B. 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
20: All right, back to the phones we go with Susan in Colorado Springs. Hi there, Susan. Welcome aboard today.
21: Thank you, Kim. Thanks for taking my call today. I so enjoy your show. I so enjoy your newsletter. I bought a fitness tracker from Amazon about a year and a half ago, and the other day it vibrated and it started scrolling information. Unfortunately, this information was all in foreign characters that I don't understand.
20: What kind of characters were they?
21: Like Chinese, Asian.
20: Okay.
21: It didn't just kind of beep and go. It just kept going, and it kind of freaked me out.
20: Yeah, so just on the watch face, it was just scrolling a whole bunch of Chinese. Like, probably maybe a firmware update.
1: Right, that's what I'm thinking.
20: Definitely. You know, probably nothing in China that would say your terms and conditions.
1: It wasn't scrolling, though, through her apps and through her information. It was just displaying
20: words. It was probably
1: words.
20: Just doing a firmware update. How much did you spend on this watch a year and a half ago?
21: Oh, probably $20.
1: Oh, you get what you pay for.
20: Yes, you do. You do.
21: I did. That's why I bought a new one. Yes.
20: So, yes. It may have reset to the default language, which is Chinese.
1: Oh, that's true, too. Yeah.
20: There's obviously an app that came with this, right?
21: That's correct. It kind of scared me that it just kept going, and I didn't know if it was gathering information.
20: I would totally remove the app, remove all access, you know, disconnect the watch from Bluetooth, everything that you can to get that watch out of your life. Let's see. Robert in, it says, does that say Robert lives in everywhere?
1: You live everywhere? Hi, neighbor.
20: Where is everywhere?
22: Hi, Kim.
20: Hi.
7: Kim, I'm a motorcycle gypsy. I've been on the road for more than a decade, so wherever my motorcycle is parked is basically where my home is.
20: Oh, nice. I love that. I love that.
7: Yeah.
20: I love that.
7: I've been a motorcycle, adventure motorcycle instructor for more than a decade, so I've ridden all lower 48, Canada, Mexico, South Africa.
20: And what kind of bike do you have?
7: Travel about. I have a BMW GS. It's an older bike.
20: Oh, see, I was picturing like a Harley guy.
1: Yeah, long beard, leather jacket.
7: You can't ride. No. Mm.
20: Hot these chick on the back.
7: We do off-road riding. Off-road riding.
20: Oh, I see. Pavement. I
7: mm-hmm.
20: see.
7: Mm-hmm. Yeah.
20: So what's going on?
7: Well, I've been involved in genealogy now for probably 12 to 15 years. My parents actually got me started on this. And I now, I've been using Ancestry.com for some time. And I started using ChatGPT for just general AI stuff. And then about 3 months ago, I just brainstormed. It's like, you know what? Maybe I can ask ChatGPT some of these questions that I've got about some of my ancestors to get a fuller story mm-hmm. of their lives. And so that's what I've been doing. I don't know if ChatGPT is the proper AI to be using for this.
20: Well, they all have their pros and cons, but most of the results is the direct correlation of what type of input that you put into it, right?
7: Mm-hmm.
20: So when you're dealing with this type of information, of course, you're going to be really specific about the prompt. Up to and including at the end, I don't want you to guess at any of the facts. If you can't substantiate any of the result, do not put it in there.
7: You know, and ChatGPT has been doing a pretty good job of telling me that it thinks that this is true, but it can't guarantee it.
20: All right, that's good. That's good.
7: It's really wonderful that it rounds out some of the stories of our ancestors. I found my grandfather's World War One dog tag, and that started me searching on his background. I traced his dog tag number and got more information and found out that he was a machine gunner.
20: Oh, wow.
7: And then I started, and then ChatGPT then allowed me to learn more about the regiment that he was involved in. And I found out that he was one of the first aircraft, machine gun, he would shoot planes out of the sky using a machine gun.
20: Wow. But isn't that just phenomenal? I mean, that you can put all these pieces together in your past and almost relive that story.
7: That's an important part of this. You know, when we die, our stories die with us. And, we may hear a little bit about our grandparents, but we don't really know much about our great-grandparents or our great-great-grandparents. I found out my three-times great-grandparent was 13 years old living in Alabama when the stars fell on Alabama. You know, that's just not just a song. That's a reality. Mm-hmm. That's the Leonard meteor shower happened in. And I have written documentation that I found through AI about his experience.
20: Oh, wow.
1: That's cool.
20: That is really cool.
7: Yeah.
20: That is really something.
7: People thought the world was coming to an end.
20: I bet they did. You didn't know, right?
7: He says in the document that I found that he found religion that night.
20: Well, you know, but you're very astute that sometimes ChatGPT is better than Gemini, that's better than Perplexity or Claude or whatever it may be. You know, and so one of the things that I routinely do is that I will give a specific task to each of the AI bots to see who does a better answer. And then you've heard me talk about this before on the show, that then I'll give Claude ChatGPT's answer and say, what do you think of ChatGPT? What do you think of Gemini? Mm-hmm. And then they all start like dissing each other, which I think is really funny.
1: That's what they're programmed to do.
20: That was Gemini hallucinating again. Oh, Claude. Okay. Robert, thank you for your call today. 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
20: This is kind of what Robert was just talking about, going down memory lane. Mm-hmm. Have you ever looked up the house that you grew up in?
1: Of course, absolutely.
20: Isn't that amazing?
1: On Google Street View, and you see your parents' old car.
20: Yeah, what you do is you go to Google Maps, type in Street View photo, then tap the screen, and then you can say, see more dates. And then you can just swipe back through the years. Now, if you want to go even further than Street View, is that Google Earth actually has aerial photos of some cities going back to the 1930s.
1: Oh, they just collected them around the internet and put into a database?
20: I looked at where I live now, where it was nothing but orange groves.
1: Oh, wow.
20: And it was, and so I'm going to print that picture to put it, because now, of course, Phoenix has grown up like crazy.
1: Oh, yeah.
20: But if you're ever interested in this, it's something that you should do. And you can go back to your first address, your first house, whatever it may be. And these make great nostalgia gifts. So as we start approaching towards the holidays, I think there's nothing better than a gift that hits an emotional chime at some point.
1: Who wouldn't love that, to see what the house they're living in now look like 50 years ago?
20: You know, I used to be addicted to time travel, but it's all in the past now.
1: Oh, good.
20: Yes, thank you. Make sure that you get our free newsletter. Everybody loves it. 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
30: Isai is leaving death in its wake. I'm Daria Albinger, Fox News. The first Atlantic hurricane of the year is blamed for at least four deaths. What is now post-tropical cyclone Isai made landfall overnight along the Florida Panhandle as a Category 2 hurricane. Fox Weather's Brandi Campbell has more from Pensacola Beach.
6: Overnight in Pensacola Beach, we had a 102-mile-per-hour wind gust recorded here in Pensacola. And so now we're seeing some of the aftermath, the damage of those strong winds. So there are a lot of trees that are down. We still have a massive issue with power outages, not just here, but generally across the southeast. Over 750,000 customers still out of power. Pensacola stated that they did have to respond to a house that was on fire. Of course, there were some accidents they had to respond to. And then there's a lot of structural damage.
30: Thousands of National Guard members have been deployed across the region to help first responders. An overnight ambush on two police officers in Philadelphia. One of them was killed. The other is fighting for his life. Here's Fox's CB Cotton.
0: The Philadelphia Police Commissioner says the fallen officer, Shane Sieber, was just 40 years old and a 10-year veteran of the department, who leaves behind a wife, a 7-year-old, and a 3-year-old. Investigators say just after midnight on the 100 block of North 52nd Street in West Philly, officers were responding to a report of a person with a gun when they were ambushed. Other officers arrived to the scene and found two officers wounded on a porch. Fallen Officer Sieber was one of them. Philadelphia police say he had been shot 3 times. His partner, 33 years old, was shot 12 times. Officers say the gunman ran from the scene and fired at more officers from a nearby alley. None were hurt. Investigators say the gunman then climbed a tree before eventually surrendering to a SWAT team.
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30: Saudi Arabia's airport in Riyadh has been attacked a number of times this past week by Iran-backed Houthi rebels. Several people have been killed. Hundreds of flights have been diverted or canceled. And some airlines have stopped all service to the region. Here's Fox's Stephanie Bennett.
33: King Khalid International Airport and the surrounding area has been targeted multiple times since fighting escalated between the Iran-backed Houthi rebels and the Saudi-backed Yemeni government forces. The Houthis claimed responsibility for earlier attacks that killed and wounded several other people. British, Spanish, and U.S. embassies in Riyadh are advising its citizens to avoid the airport and surrounding areas. But the fact that the Houthis have been able to disrupt such a significant airport will have a large impact. Now, the Houthi rebels have made gains along the Red Sea, giving them better surveillance of shipping in a corridor that's a crucial alternative to the Strait of Hormuz, where Iran has been attacking ships. The Saudis have sought support from the U.S. and other allies, along with its airports, military facilities, and oil infrastructure have also came under attack.
30: President Trump said he would take a look at attacking Iran before the upcoming midterm elections. In the wake of these recent attacks, he had said the week before that there would be no attacks on Iran before Election Day in November. Former Imre psychiatrist Nadal Hassan is scheduled to be executed by firing squad on December 3rd. War Secretary Pete Hegseth announced this week that the execution would be live streamed. President Trump says he will have the final say if that actually happens.
34: He was vicious. He was violent. There are two thoughts. Don't show it and show it. Because, you know, by showing it, maybe other people won't be doing what he did. So I'll make a decision ultimately. I know what the military would like to do, but we'll make a decision.
30: Hassan was convicted in a 2009 mass shooting at Fort Hood, Texas, which left 13 people dead and 32 people wounded. I'm Daria Aldinger. This is Fox News.
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3: Flood watch and high wind warning goes on into Sunday. We can't rule out gusts up to and over 40 miles per hour. Now, things will be winding down through the wee hours, showers and possible thunderstorms, and then we'll see more of the scattered variety. We'll fall back to around 60. Sunday, late morning stray showers, partly sunny, high 75. Mostly clear Sunday night. Overnight low falls back to 57. Jeff Eno from the Weather Channel.
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9: All right, let's do it. 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
12: Yo, man.
9: Boy, a lot to get to on this Monday. Let's start with Rubio.
12: Well, yeah, because the big story over the weekend, a Russian lab tech at a plague research facility died after an accident, and people are being locked down. You got a couple hundred people, several hospitals. And so we're like, okay, is this a here we go again, except with the plague?
15: Oh, God, I heard this story. And I'm like, I just want to build a tar paper shack in somewhere out in Montana.
9: It's going
15: to
9: be all right.
15: Everyone.
12: I think
15: with no electricity or running water, I got to go to town once a month.
9: Dude, you wouldn't survive.
15: No, I wouldn't. You're right. But it's either death by that or the plague.
9: Here's Rubio.
15: I'd rather have the wolves eat me.
16: We know what we know, obviously, about whatever the Russians have provided, which is it seems that there was a worker at the lab that was infected, and is concerned that you know, could have spread, at least internally. So you've seen them do quarantines and deaths of that nature. There's very limited travel between the U.S. and Russia, obviously. But like anything else, something like that gets out, it can quickly spread. So we're watching and monitoring it closely. Yeah, I don't think it's cause for alarm, but it is cause for focus and a cause to just keep an eye on it, and we're doing that.
18: Right. There's no doubt that wearing masks protects you and gets you to be protected. So it's people protecting each other.
9: Right, yeah.
18: And right now, people should not be walking. There's no reason to be walking around with a mask.
9: When you're we're not going back to that, Scott.
15: Please,
9: okay?
15: God,
9: just relax.
15: No,
9: we're not doing that.
15: Well, if it's the plague, and this is a different kind of plague, right? This isn't the naturally garden variety of bubonic.
12: You know, once again, you're kind of wondering, okay, is this something that was juiced up in the lab?
15: Yes.
9: Yeah.
12: Because, you know, Russia's the FSB used to be the KGB, or it's the successor to that. They're very involved in this situation right now. And you're like, okay, is that just an abundance of caution, or is that because there was some research going down in that Russian lab that they're kind of panicked about?
15: There is something about this that makes me feel like they wanted us to know this.
9: That could be.
15: They want to do the little intimidation trick with this bioweapon that they may have.
9: Okay.
15: It's working, because I'm already freaked out, so
9: well,
15: there you go.
9: The thing is, our people would already know that.
15: I would think, yeah.
9: I mean, we knew it at the Wuhan lab. Now, I'm guessing if you polled Americans right now, hey, you may think that was a lab leak in Wuhan with COVID, right? Did you know the Chinese military was in that lab 3 years before that ever happened?
15: Right.
9: Working on something and talking bioweapons? Because most people don't even know that happened.
12: No.
9: Because our media never reported it. Or at least most of the legacy media. So, yeah, I figured they're working on that stuff all the time.
15: And apparently you don't need mosquitoes to transmit this one. It does it with droplets, much like COVID did. Or that's what I've been told.
12: Well,
15: it's my studies that I've done this morning before I came in.
9: Honestly, I see the story and I'm like, yeah, okay. I don't get worried about it. What are you going to do anyway?
15: Yeah. Well, nothing.
9: I mean, it's part of our gig to be up on it and know exactly what's going on. But, I mean, as far as worrying about it to the next level.
15: Yeah. I like to lay a bed at night and stare at the ceiling.
12: 3 months from now, it's like, well, we're all locked down and half of us are dead.
15: Right.
9: What if you were, like, the leader of people? Is that the way you would talk to them? Ah, geez, I'm up at night. I'm staring at the ceiling. This is freaking me out, Pete. I want to let you know.
15: Yep, fondling rosary beads.
9: Yeah, boy.
15: Yep, there you go.
9: Okay. There's other things to be certainly concerned about. And as we figured last week, Mr. Jihadi that took over the plane from Dubai to Israel probably wanted to crash it somewhere, and we're finding out more about that. ABC even this morning.
0: Two sources telling ABC News the alleged attacker on the Fly Dubai flight to Israel intended to crash the plane into Tel Aviv before passengers rushed the cockpit. The suspect, 29-year-old Hamam Al-Khamani, an Omani national, seen here in an image from a now-deleted social media profile. Senior intelligence officials say he was previously suspended from flying after being identified as a security risk. Sources familiar with the investigation say Al-Khamani was a co-pilot trainee for Oman Air in 2024 when he was found in possession of extremist materials. How exactly the suspect became a co-pilot at Fly Dubai is uncertain.
15: Yeah.
0: In a statement, the airline told ABC News it cannot comment while it cooperates with an active investigation.
15: Yeah, I'd like to know that myself.
9: How that happened?
15: Yeah, how did that happen?
9: You just oversight, I'm sure.
12: You get fired because you're going all jihadi, and then you get hired by another airline. I didn't know you could do that.
15: Yeah. You have to complete a course at Jihadi Anonymous or something.
9: Maybe.
12: Defensive jihadi, right?
15: Right, yeah, exactly.
9: You were radicalized, but then you became unradicalized.
15: Radicalized.
9: Okay.
15: Because you went to all the meetings.
9: Well, and that's the thing about Dubai. Do you trust Dubai not to put that person in? Well, no, you don't trust anybody.
15: Nope.
9: You can't.
15: Nope.
9: But Israel is supposed to also know of who is actually piloting these planes that come into their country. They don't have a

0: on in different states right now is unbelievable.
1: Oh, yeah.
0: We'll be getting to that coming up a little bit later. I'll be honest. I was coming in this morning, and, you know, I try not to take any of this for granted, that it's, you know, an honor and privilege to do what we do. Mm-hmm. But to do it alongside an award winner like Scott Robbins, I want to tell you that I never want to take it for granted again. We're blessed with his presence every day, okay. David.
1: We are. Right. Yes. And right. Now he's an award-winning talk show host.
0: He is. Big award on Thursday. And we have part of it as far as your speech.
2: My wife said that to you, didn't she?
0: Well, I had someone record it there.
2: Oh, I thought she sent it to you.
0: She did. She sent it also. Okay. You talked a lot about just coming back from your heart attacks to be able to do this show. I thought this was... I've heard you tell this part of the story before, but it was really good.
3: And I also said, can I just go to work and come back like it's a hotel?
0: When you were in the hospital.
1: Yeah.
0: Talking about that, yes.
3: And I'm like, well, no, you can't go to work and come back. It's ridiculous. You can't walk. I remember thinking, well, of course I can walk. I know how to walk. And I didn't. I didn't know how to walk. So anyway, all that to be said, and I wanted to get back on the radio so badly, I would have done anything to do it, including walk out of the hospital and walk down the street and get on the radio because I missed it that much. Thank you again, guys.
0: Yes. And you were trying to say, and David and I were talking about it the other day, that you love stuff like this.
1: Mm-hmm.
0: The accolades, and there's nothing wrong with that. It's a good thing.
2: It's not bad.
0: Right.
2: I had a good time, and it didn't suck.
0: You were trying to tell David and I ahead of time, it's not that big a deal. You know, it's nice and everything, but it's whatever. Yeah. You know, you're trying to play it off.
2: Mm-hmm. Well, yeah. With you two guys, yeah.
0: Yeah.
4: I truly appreciate this. This means a lot to me. I often thought, well, that's no big deal. It's a big deal. And I thank you for that.
2: It is.
0: Yes.
2: It was a big deal.
0: It was. Yes.
2: Yeah.
0: And I was glad at the beginning... because I had narrated.
2: You did. It was very good, by the way. Your little opening thing was good.
0: Well, yeah. They asked me if I would narrate this part, and they sent me a little script, and the timing of it was off. And the guy that sent it said, it's probably off, but we figured you'd probably rewrite it anyway.
2: You did.
0: So I did.
2: Yeah.
0: And you were acknowledging that as you first took the stage. Mm-hmm. And what a nice compliment you gave me. This was just so nice. I was just...
3: Jamie Markley is not only my show partner, but also one of my best friends, best man at my wedding. Truly one of the greatest guys I know. And there are some people who disagree with me that worked with him, but yeah, this is me.
0: Was that freaking necessary?
2: Well, the sweetness was overcoming me, and I had to go ahead and throw something
1: like it. Getting a little choked up there, Scotty.
2: Yeah, yeah.
1: It's like, all right, got to go back into the sewer.
0: Yeah. Yeah, a lot of people are going to hate that guy, but man, I think he's a good guy. Golly,
2: Jimmy
0: man.
2: Markley never fired me.
0: Yeah, the guy that fired you, he had no choice.
2: I know,
0: because you couldn't talk.
2: I know.
0: Yeah, he fired me. Well, He fired me. I'm like, wow, man. Yeah. That was really something.
2: No way to sugarcoat it. Got canned.
0: Yeah, so congratulations. Yeah.
2: Well, thank you. It was good. It was fun, though, guys. It was.
0: Yeah.
2: Yeah. It really was. And there was a lot of people that listened to the show there. Actually, I'm leaving, and the photographer, whom I didn't know,
0: mm-hmm.
2: that was there the whole time, I'm leaving at the same time he is. He drives by in his car. He goes, I got you guys on right now. Because we were on one of the our affiliate stations is in where it was.
0: Oh, right.
2: Yeah, so anyway, it's kind of cool.
0: Yeah, that is nice.
2: Yeah, so anyway, it was all in all, it was a good event, and my family went, and everybody was there. And so.
0: By the way, I can send you the whole narration that I did. They edited out a lot of it. They may have thought I was a little long-winded.
2: Really?
0: I know, it's crazy, right?
2: Nutty.
0: Well, anyway.
2: I thought there'd be music under you when it was time to break.
1: Well, then you know, we come back on Friday, and Scott goes monkey buttons. And
2: do we have a minute on that?
0: We actually don't. It's Matchup Monday, and we got to get to it.
2: Okay. Gosh dang it. I want to get to that.
0: You do.
2: The whole monkey buttons thing.
0: Go ahead.
2: I got probably 3, 4, 5 cartoon monkeys smashing things on Friday. I wasn't even here.
0: If you're new to the show, oftentimes if we had a problem with audio, maybe something wasn't playing, Scott would panic and he would just start hitting multiple buttons. And he might take something else out. And then to diagnose what was wrong, it took even longer. You know what I'm saying?
1: Yes. Yeah.
0: And this happened several times. And finally, one day, and it's not like I thought about branding it a certain way. I'm like, dude, you can't go monkey.

0: buttons on it, just like a monkey randomly pushing whatever. Mm-hmm. That doesn't work. The panic doesn't work. And somehow that just sort of took off. Anytime there's a technical difficulty anywhere, people are figuring you probably went monkey buttons. And it was so bad on Friday, we couldn't even have a show.
1: Right. And they thought I did it. And they thought it was the AI monkey. And then I get the AI monkey's boom, boom, in button.
0: Well, the reality was it was a specific board that we used. And the whole thing got fried the way I understand it.
2: Yeah, it completely went out. Like all the stations in the building were going off and on. Like some of our colleagues who were doing a morning show, they just left because there was nothing they could do.
0: Right. But we don't know actually what started that problem. Some people thought it was a storm. Some people thought monkey spilled coffee on the entire thing and fried.
1: Right, I know.
2: Could have been. Yes.
1: That'll be the next one. Monkey spilling coffee on
2: the
1: board.
2: You got the Pioneer Award because you're the first.
1: Yeah.
2: The first primate to do a successful talk show.
1: Right. I know. Okay. I had to drag my knuckles all the way up on stage. Yeah.
0: All right, Mashup Monday. I guess we already had our laugh, but we need something entertaining. I heard this, David, and I thought of you. This is wild.
2: It is great. It's ELO's Evil Woman, Ozzy's Suicide Solution, Def Leppard Foolin', and Dokken, the Mighty Dokken.
0: Yes.
2: Dream Warriors.
0: Bringing it all together.
1: Oh, my God.

0: Yeah, that's one, man.
1: That's pretty good. I like that one.
0: Yes.
1: A lot.
0: Oh, Mashup Monday.
1: Get on our Facebook page later on. It'll be up. Everybody requests it all the time.
0: Oh, yeah. Oh, yeah, there was a big Power to the People concert.
2: I can't wait to get to that.
0: Oh, it's hilarious. And the five stories we're watching today is coming right up.
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3: Area Albany, at least four deaths are blamed on what is now post-tropical storm Isaias. Two of them were in Florida, where the first Atlantic hurricane of the year roared ashore.
4: We had two fatalities. It could have been worse, but people heeded the warnings. But a poor fella, a tree fell on him. And the other one was totally avoidable. It was a generator inside of somebody's house.
3: Florida Congressman Jimmy Patronis on the Fox report. Two Philadelphia police officers ambushed overnight, both shot multiple times. One of them has died of his injuries. The other is listed in critical but stable condition. President Trump on the campaign trail in Tennessee in support of Senator Marsha Blackburn and other Republican candidates ahead of the November midterms, which are just weeks away. America's listening to Fox News.

0: 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We've all been at home when the doorbell rings. You answer the door, as some roofing person says.
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9: One, two, right. Three, four, five.
10: Number five, Chick-fil-A is turning down AI in its drive-thru lanes, bucking a trend that has been taking over the fast food industry. They're saying, no, we want our people.
11: Oh, I bet the audience loves that,
10: oh,
11: too.
10: Oh, yeah. Number four, former Republican House Speaker and serial child molester Dennis Hastert has died. He was 84 years old.
12: I hadn't thought about that guy for years, and I heard that story. And I'm like, wow, what an awful deal.
11: Oh, gosh.
10: Number three, far-left actress Deborah Messing has endorsed the Republican running for governor in New York, saying that Bruce Blakeman is the guy who will stop the rapid decline in the state. She really hates Zoran Mamdani, by the way.
11: Really?
10: Oh, yeah.
11: Well, because she's going to be more of a break,
10: Yeah. I think she's called him Osama bin Mamdani or something like that.
11: Wow.
12: Fits.
10: Number two, the U.S. military has removed bombers from that base in the U.K. that was targeted by terrorists. And number one, a 28-year-old lab tech at a Russian anti-plague institute died after a lab accident. Multiple hospitals, a couple hundred people were put on lockdown. Those are the top five stories that we are watching today, Scott.
12: Oh, yeah. 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
11: Came out the other day. Tony Romo done with CBS.
12: Yeah,
11: it's over.
12: About that.
11: Yeah.
12: Wow.
11: That was kind of a surprise.
12: A little bit, yeah.
11: But at least according to the reports, and it's nothing official, but it looks like he's going to be able to keep a lot of that money.
12: Yeah.
11: Wow.
12: I was worried about him.
11: It was a 10-year, $180 million deal. That what, he was going to go broke?
12: Yeah.
11: Give me a break. He had roughly 4 years and $72 million left on the contract, but likely to keep a good portion of it. That was the New York Post. Different outlets had it. Romo said, quote, I'm proud of what I accomplished at CBS Sports over the last 9 years. I approached my role as a game analyst the way I approached everything in my life, with a desire to win and the best and be the best that I can be. I'm going to use this time to take a break. Something I've never done before, focus on my health and my family before moving on to my next opportunity. I'm grateful for my time with CBS Sports. He was playing a golf tournament in Oklahoma last week. So, there you go.
12: Go right back to the hotel after the tournament.
10: He was
12: right
10: with CBS Sports for 9 years. It doesn't seem
12: there that long.
11: Yeah.
12: Oh, wow. It doesn't seem that long. No.
11: Yeah. Well, I remember watching the injury that basically made Dak Prescott a starter.
12: Mm-hmm.
11: Because you and I were having dinner together with a friend, David, in Portland.
10: Yeah.
11: At a steak place. And the game was on. It was preseason game. When he got hurt.
10: Mm.
11: Yeah. Kind of wild. Man, the back injuries that he has had. And that's no excuse for getting behind the wheel.
10: No.
11: I'm not saying that. But we talked about it before. I got to play in the golf outing with him.
12: Yeah.
11: A scramble. And, I mean, he was doing back exercises every few holes just to stay on the course. At the time, we were thinking, do you really want to be out here, dude? But, yeah. Man, he was so good to everybody. You know, signing stuff and whatever. So, yeah, I'm sure he'll be fine.
10: Man.
11: All right.
10: You got to love it if you're going to do that.
11: I mean, my gosh, yeah, dude. No doubt about it. This big concert, and I don't know how much national media covered it, the power to the people thing with Tom Morello and Springsteen. And you had your boy Dave Grohl out there dedicating My Hero.
12: I know.
11: To Jack Smith.
12: I am.
11: Are you serious?
12: Yeah, that wasn't good.
10: It's just.
11: What's wrong with
12: Jack
11: these people?
12: Jack Smith had his Springsteen shirt on and no Kings underneath it.
11: Yes, he did.
12: Yeah.
11: Yeah,
12: he's bipartisan.
11: We got to get into that. Hand around to What's Your Story straight ahead right here.
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13: ABC News, I'm Mike Dubusky. Hundreds of thousands of people remain without power after Hurricane Isaias made landfall last night. It's been downgraded to a post-tropical storm now, but the threat remains for the East Coast through the weekend. ABC's Chuck Sievertson.
14: In Montgomery, Alabama.
15: We have a few thousand people who are still without power, but we had less than 6 inches of rain.
14: Mayor Stephen Reed says though they dodged the worst.
15: We're not out of the woods yet, so we're going to still ask people to, kind of remain off the roads if they can. We know there's still some issues with trees and power lines in some parts of the city.
14: Wind and rain are forecast to move to Tennessee, Kentucky, the Mid-Atlantic, and Northeast through Sunday.
13: Meanwhile, Southern California is preparing for the incoming tropical storm Rachel, expected to make landfall in the next few hours. And police in Erie, Pennsylvania now say 9 people were killed in a mass shooting last night, including 2 children and a pregnant woman. This is ABC News. Democrats are calling for an independent investigation into a shooting this week in New York City, where ICE says agents opened fire after a driver weaponized his vehicle. 28-year-old Oscar Belgal was hit in the neck but survived. His 5-year-old child in the back seat of the car was unharmed. Democratic Representative Grace Meng of New York said ICE is not making America's streets safer.
16: They shouldn't have to disguise themselves and make people feel like they are terrified. Enforcing the law shouldn't mean having to shoot into a car where children are right there.
13: The Department of Homeland Security says Belgal is in the country illegally and has a record. A judge has told the agency not to deport him for the time being. And attorneys for death row inmate Krista Pike say she's been discharged from the hospital 10 days after the state of Tennessee failed to execute her using lethal injection. I'm Mike Dubusky, ABC News.
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22: 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Halloween is just 3 weeks away, and despite a lot of economic uncertainty, this year is shaping up to be the biggest one yet.
0: Consumer spending on Halloween is expected to reach $13.5 billion this year. On a per-person basis, consumers are expected to spend an average of approximately $115.
22: That's Leah Gergich, senior analyst at the National Retail Federation. So what are we spending all that money on?
0: Candy is still the leading Halloween purchase this year, with 96% of shoppers planning to buy sweets. Other leading shopping categories include decorations and, of course, costumes.
22: And Spirit Halloween Store says the hot costumes so far this year, characters from the Prime Video show Off Campus, Toy Story characters like Woody and Buzz, Greek gods from the hit movie The Odyssey, and superheroes. And if all that is not scary enough, Tombstone Pizza has a frozen pie sprinkled with candy corn, and candy maker Brock's has a new candy corn scented perfume. Tom Busby, Bloomberg Radio.
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27: Winds may gust up to and over 40 miles per hour. That's why we're hanging on to the high wind warning until 8 a.m. on Sunday. Flood watch goes into that same range with showers and possible thunderstorms. Tapering off through the wee hours will fall back to around 60. Sunday, late morning stray showers, partly sunny, high 75. Sunday night, mostly clear, low 57. Jeff Eno from the Weather Channel.
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8: All right. The Markley, Van Camp, and Robbins Show. I'm Jamie Markley, the Gen Xer. The millennial, David Van Camp. The sexy, award-winning Scott Robbins.
12: That's right.
8: He's the boomer. Right. I'm sorry I messed up your title. I want to get it right. Is it the sexy award-winning boomer?
12: You can go with that if you want.
8: That's okay. Got it.
12: Or award-winning sexy boomer. That's fine, too.
8: Whatever you want, Chief.
12: Yeah, as long as award-winning gets in there. Yeah, I don't care.
8: All right.
12: Care.
8: Cool enough. All right. David, you were watching some Sunday morning Talking Heads show?
10: Yeah, man. I loved this moment here. Border Czar Tom Homan, he was on CBS. And he absolutely manhandled the interview when talking about illegal aliens dying in ICE custody.
8: Oh, roll it.
29: We looked at official ICE data, sir, and found that 57 people have died in the agency's custody so far under this administration. In fact, somebody was just reported to have died in ICE custody today by the agency. 2026 could set a new record high in the number of detainees dying. What is being done to prevent that? And I know one partial explanation is that more people are being detained, and so tragically more people are dying. But that can't be the only explanation. Can it be?
30: How many people died during the Biden administration? How many people died in custody during the Biden administration?
12: Hello?
30: Do you know?
29: A significant number.
30: Do you know?
29: But this is going to be the highest year in 2026.
30: I'm just asking, do you know how many died during the Biden administration?
29: I don't have the data here, but...
30: Of course you don't. Again, it's another loaded question against the Trump administration. ICE has the highest detention standards in the industry. I hope your viewers go to ICE.gov and look at a section called detention standards. We have the highest detention standards in the industry, higher than any state or federal institution. Our deaths in custody are among the lowest of any state prison or Bureau of Prisons. Our numbers are up because our population has doubled in custody. We got over 70, I think the other day we had like 74,000 in custody. So we have more people in custody. And we're dealing with people from third world nations. Some of the first doctors they see are our doctors. And matter of fact, no one ever talks about how many lives did I save in detention when they found a serious medical issue that the alien didn't even know about, and we treat.
8: That's well done, man.
10: Yeah.
8: Do you have the number?
12: He's very rarely stumped.
10: Right.
8: No.
12: You know, he's usually fires back. And yeah. He's armed. He's got everything he needs, too, with all the information. Boy, that caught him off guard, didn't it?
10: I really did.
12: Boy, that pause was uncomfortable. Yeah, it was.
8: You know what was crazy? I had to, like, take a step back for a second. I was so distracted by the interviewer, and I don't even know who it is, because you just had the clip, David. But it sounded like Anthony Michael Hall from Breakfast Club.
12: Probably was.
8: His cadence the whole
29: bit. We looked at official ICE data, sir, and found that 57 people have died in the agency's custody so far under this administration.
12: You know it does,
8: doesn't it?
12: Yes.
29: Was just reported to have
12: that little hint of a lisp in there, too. Yeah.
29: 2026 could set a new record high in the number of detainees dying.
8: It is.
12: It is. It's probably from his podcast, Hall Pass.
8: I'm like, oh my gosh. It's like... I'm waiting for Judd Nelson to come in there and be like, shut up, nerd.
12: Dude, you put that in my head. You planted that in my head, and that's all I can hear now.
8: Here's trivia for you.
12: Is that guy.
8: What was the name of the character he played in the movie?
12: Which one?
8: Breakfast Club.
12: Oh, gosh.
8: Anthony Michael Hall.
12: Oh. I don't know.
8: Brian Johnson.
12: That was his name?
8: Huh. In the movie. Yeah. Not that Brian Johnson.
12: Right, not that one. It went on to be the lead singer of AC/DC.
8: Right.
12: Weird.
8: Yeah, kind of crazy. Speaking of music, oh, it was the Power to the People. It was a big concert over the weekend.
12: Yeah.
8: David, if I were to just ask you, what was the Power to the People concert for?
10: It was basically like somebody took the term OK Boomer and turned it into a music festival.
8: It seemed to be that way. Yes. But it was all against fighting oligarchy and power.
12: Billionaires and
8: all of that sort of stuff. And, I mean, I'm trying to understand what... It was basically an anti-Trump, anti-Republican sort of...
12: Of course,
8: ...music fest, right?
12: Mm-hmm.
8: The best as I could tell. I mean, there was the one song they were doing, Power to the People. I don't even know what that is.
12: Is that the John Lennon song?
8: Jumping up and down.
2: This
8: and...
2: land does not belong to the billionaires and the oligarchs. It does not belong. It does not belong to the racists and the warmongers. It does not belong. It does not belong to the fascists and the would-be dictators. No. Brothers and sisters, this land belongs to you and me. Power to the people.
8: Okay.
2: Yeah!
12: You go get him, Tom Morello.
8: Yeah, okay.
12: John Lennon song.
8: And so you got Dave Matthews and Springsteen and Morello and was it Dave Grohl? They're jumping up and down, pogo sticking.
10: Yeah, it was.
12: Where was this?
8: Maryland.
10: Yeah, I was watching some of the clips, and I was like, man, I thought Pride Month was in June. I don't know.
8: It's something, man.
10: It's jarring.
8: Well, there's a dude on X that goes by DMK.
12: Yeah.
8: And I thought he summed it up pretty well. I can't go into all of it, but he's like, Tom Morello threw this one-day Power of the People Fest, and the people, it turns out, still need a corporate merch table, a Dave Matthews set, a voter registration nonprofit to feel empowered. Chuck D yelled free Palestine, free Haiti, and took shots at Trump. Dave Grohl dedicated My Hero to Jack Smith in the crowd.
12: No.
8: Proceeds went to groups like Vote Riders. Morello, fresh off telling Rolling Stone he sat out a Kamala Harris vote over corporate politics in Gaza, curated the whole thing like a man who has spent 30 years selling the same pamphlet with better guitar tones. This is not a revolution. This is Marxism with a lanyard and a limited edition poster.
12: Straight line.
8: Three ways of the packaging fools the mindless. First, the ownership dodge. Rage Against the Machine, that's Tom Morello's
12: brand. Yeah.
8: Made its money inside the exact machine it claims to hate.
12: Yeah.
8: Major labels, arena tours, streaming platforms owned by the same capital it denounces.
12: Yes. It is weird.
8: The festival sells tickets, merch, and activism, while the proceeds get funneled to registration outfits that mainly juice one party's turnout. Classic move. Denounce the bougie, then cash the check and call the cashier a comrade. Marx wanted the workers to seize the means of production. Morello wants to seize a Dave Matthews encore and a QR code.
12: Yeah.
8: And then the selective outrage of Free Palestine, Free Haiti gets the mic. The actual track record of these regimes and militias, those slogans usually protect, authoritarian parties, one-party states, political prisons, gets the mute button.
12: Yeah.
8: It's true. And then it goes into Dave Grohl with Jack Smith, like he's Shea.
4: Yeah. Like, oh, man, he's a freedom fighter. It's a freaky
12: joke. Well, the idiot's
4: joke.
12: He's got his T-shirt on, Land of Hopes and Dreams, the Springsteen thing.
4: Yeah.
12: And underneath it says, No Kings. You know, and when you wear a T-shirt, that changes minds. People just immediately will start to wonder about your side then.
4: Yes.
12: Well, I read the T-shirt.
4: Well, and you can go get that sort of T-shirt like $15. You didn't have to pay $45 for it.
12: No.
4: Oh, my gosh.
12: He's wandering around. These guys, they love the spotlight, man.
4: Oh, yeah.
12: He's intoxicated by somebody's paying attention to his stupid life right now.
4: Oh, yeah. And he's a freedom fighter.
12: He's
4: fighting for the people.
12: I know.
4: Oh,
12: but
4: geez.
12: Finally, I'm not the dork anymore. Look at me. I'm the hip guy.
4: I know. We got to move on. It's that time. We do it a couple of times a day. Go around the table. It may not be the biggest story out there, but caught your attention. You want to bring it in. David, today, what's your story?
10: Well, ABC's This Week spent some time talking about that Cornell frat party story where just unhinged debauchery has now turned into accusations of rape. New York Times writer Michelle Cottle had the wildest take I'd heard on this entire situation.
4: Okay. A lot of times we're like, the dumbest take you heard all weekend?
12: Yeah.
4: All right. Go.
5: It's a fundamental disrespect for women. You can't send those messages, no matter how drunk you are as a frat boy, without having some kind of misunderstanding about what women are there for and whether this is a real person you're dealing with. And that, I think, starts, you know, we can go to the president for this one. I mean, we are in a moment in this culture where the glorification of being thuggish and swaggering and mistreating women is kind of making you a cool kid.
4: Wow.
10: It's Donald Trump's fault that a bunch of young adults at a frat party 2 years ago snorted ketamine off of each other, got hammered drunk, and then, well, did things behind closed doors.
4: Yeah. Okay, there's a couple of things that go through my mind with that whole story. One is, why do you think media is covering it at the level they are? I'm just curious what you think. Because to a lot of people that you just talked to about this, they're like, at first it sounded completely awful, but once I understood what she had agreed to and what she said yes to through all this, I mean, there's no doubt she's regretful.
10: Yeah.
4: But as far as something criminal, I don't know.
12: Yeah. Well, look, man, this is a terrible thing that happened. It is. It's a terrible thing that
4: happened. I
12: agree. And there's enough guilt to go around, no doubt about it. That being said, never let something like this go to waste. We all know it, right? Politically speaking, they're going to make politics out of anything.
4: What's the win politically?
12: The win politically is our side was the ones that wanted these guys, these Cornell guys, held to account, blah, blah, blah. These guys want people to be raped at, you know, at will, and that's what they're doing. The separation's already there. It's already started.
4: I don't think it works anymore.
10: No, I don't either.
12: It may not, and you're right, it may not. I don't know.
4: Like all of a sudden, national fascination with this is a head-scratcher.
12: Mm-hmm. But unless you're 100% on the camp that these Cornell frat boys did all of this, and are heinous hellions, you're approving of rape. That's where it stops.
4: There's
12: middle ground.
4: There's bad guys all over the place.
12: Of course,
4: it's not just, I mean, it's frat guys. I mean, you can find bad guys all the time.
12: Yeah.
4: You can find bad women all the time.
12: Absolutely. You can find bad people.
4: Absolutely.
12: Yes. There's no doubt about it. But if you can make hay on it,
4: I guess,
12: then they do. That's exactly what they're doing with this.
4: All right. Well, what's your story, Scotty?
12: Well, my story is a Washington family has asked the U.S. Supreme Court to step in after lower courts refused to let a teenage wrestler compete this season without being matched against a male athlete. She's a female.
4: Oh, gosh.
12: Alliance Defending Freedom filed an emergency application with Justice Elena Kagan on behalf of KMK and her mother, Stephanie Lynn Brown. The filing asked for an injunction pending appeal in this case, which is Washington Interscholastic Activities Association. The plaintiff, by the way, is listed only as KMK. Her real name is Katie Keeler, and she is a female wrestler who's spoken publicly about her experience and allegedly sexually assaulted by a trans athlete. They weren't told at the time that this was a male that was wrestling against her.
4: Man.
12: And apparently there was some horseplay going on with the hands that were happening during
4: heard
12: the match.
4: That, yeah.
12: Yeah. So anyway, they're asking the Supreme Court, let's go ahead and put it in front of them right now. And I couldn't agree more. Hopefully the Supreme Court will hear the case.
4: Well, for my story, David, you brought up illegal immigration with Tom Holman just a little bit ago. Scott Jennings was doing a roundup of Obama, what he would have been talking about in 08. And part of that was his stance on illegal immigration at the time.
6: You've broken the law. You didn't come here the way you were supposed to. So this is not going to be a free ride. What's going to happen is you are going to learn English.
4: What?
6: You are going to go to the back of the line so that you don't get ahead of somebody who was in Mexico City applying legally. I think the American people, they appreciate and believe in immigration, but they can't have a situation where you just have 500,000 people pouring over the border without any kind of mechanism to control it.
4: Well,
12: holy smokes. Who is that Republican?
4: Oh, wait, a little later, his pro-gun stance. It's also a fine one to go back to. Oh, yeah. And pro-coal.
12: Yeah.
4: Unbelievable. All right. We got to get to a news update. And, oh, a story out of Vegas for Nimrod you don't want to miss. Next.
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15: Area Albany, at least four deaths are blamed on what is now post-tropical storm Isaias. Two of them were in Florida, where the first Atlantic hurricane of the year roared ashore.
16: We had two fatalities. It could have been worse, but people heeded the warnings. But a poor fella, a tree fell on him. And the other one was totally avoidable. It was a generator inside of somebody's house.
15: Florida Congressman Jimmy Petronis on the Fox Report. Two Philadelphia police officers ambushed overnight, both shot multiple times. One of them has died of his injuries. The other is listed in critical but stable condition. President Trump on the campaign trail in Tennessee in support of Senator Marsha Blackburn and other Republican candidates ahead of the November midterms, which are just weeks away. 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
12: A high wind warning and flood watch remain in effect into Sunday morning. We'll start off with showers and storms this evening with gusty winds out of the south, and rain will taper off overnight with a low falling to 60. Tomorrow, some gusty winds out of the west at times near 20 or 25 miles per hour with a few breaks in the clouds and a high of 75. On Monday, sunny and warmer with a high of 86, and a sunny Tuesday with a high in the upper 80s. I'm Jeff Maher from the Weather Channel.
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8: News update, David Van Camp.
10: Well, now reports out of a town called Shelikov in Siberia. Guys walking around the city in hazmat suits.
12: Oh, no.
10: Because of the plague that got out of the anti-plague lab?
8: Yeah.
10: Ah.
8: Let's just leave it at that. Robbins, it's going to be okay. All right?
12: Okay.
8: Don't add to his fear, David. That's enough. We got to get to Nimrods now.
19: When the going gets tough.
20: Damn it, this is too hard.
19: The dumb get dumber.
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20: I love the poorly educated.
8: All right. Nimrods in the News. We go to Vegas. Friends of Vegas are familiar maybe with this story. A woman filed a lawsuit because she suffered serious injuries, she said, from riding this attraction at this place called The Nerd. The attraction is the mechanical penis. It's like a mechanical bull, except it's shaped.
12: You okay? Did you have to see a urologist for that?
8: Some friends were with her near closing time. They said, hey, can we ride the mechanical, you know?
12: Yeah, bet they did.
8: Employee operated it, said, yeah, okay, but didn't have them sign waivers, apparently. That's what she says. Woman's foot and ankle got caught on part of it.
10: Well,
8: yeah, I'm not even going to read it because you guys are not adult enough and mature enough to handle it.
12: Sorry.
8: But it caused her injury. Here's the thing. I go to the website of the place. They actually don't call it the mechanical penis. They call it the gyrating Johnson.
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2: 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Singer-songwriter John Prine was born on this day in 1946, and Joe Namath played in his last NFL game on this day in 1977. A new moon today means good dark sky conditions for stargazers, and it's a good time to gaze upon one of October's highlights, the Andromeda Galaxy. 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That is the Old Farmer's Almanac Radio Report. 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
15: Fox News, I'm Carmen Roberts. Isaias weakens and moves north. That storm, now a post-tropical cyclone, slammed to the Florida panhandle last night, left at least four people dead, two in Florida, two in Alabama. Fox's Max Gordon reports from Fort Walton Beach, Florida.
21: Last night, the winds were intense, making this storm made landfall with sustained winds of about 105 miles per hour. That, combined with those intense rains, we had in some places 4 to 7 inches of rain. It soaked the ground, and it was just too much for this tree right here. Toppling trees proved to be deadly in this storm. At least four people have died due to Hurricane Isaias, and some of those deaths are attributed to falling trees. But the power outages really remain the most significant issue at this point. Hundreds of thousands of customers still without power. Luckily, we've got thousands of linemen on the ground here in Florida.
15: And forecasters say that Isaias will produce heavy rainfall across the southern Appalachians and southeast today, possibly triggering flooding and landslides. Authorities in Erie, Pennsylvania are investigating a mass shooting in which a gunman killed eight people last night, including a pregnant woman and two children. Police Chief Rick Laura tells reporters,
22: based on the evidence gathered to this date, investigators have determined that the victims inside the residence were killed and the suspect died from a self-inflicted gunshot wound before officers arrived.
15: Laura says the victims were family members and a friend. No word on a motive. Officials in Saudi Arabia say an attack on the international airport in Riyadh today killed 12 people, including an American, and injured more than 300. At least two explosions rocked the city, forcing evacuations. Airport has been targeted repeatedly by Iran-backed Houthi rebels, and earlier this week, attacks killed six people. 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
4: President Trump's in Clarksville, Tennessee today, trying to rally support for Republicans ahead of the midterm, saying in part the GOP fixes what's broken.
5: It was just announced that under the Republican leadership, incomes for hardworking Americans have soared to the highest level ever recorded.
4: Well, government figures confirm median household income reached an all-time high in 2025 of nearly $87,500, but the figures don't establish which administration's policies were responsible. Income was already near record levels in 2024 during President Biden's final year in office. Meantime, President Trump is calling for Ukraine to replace President Zelensky, accusing him of blocking a peace deal with Russia. Trump also blamed Ukraine for the record price of U.S. diesel, and despite soaring energy costs actually being linked to the war in Iran. Police are trying to figure out why groups of people are popping up out of manholes in Manhattan.
6: Investigators say five people were spotted climbing out of a sewer on Manhattan's Upper East Side in recent days before getting into a black SUV and driving away. Police say it's at least the third similar incident in weeks involving people emerging from underground utility or sewer access points. So far, authorities haven't said what the groups were doing below street level, and police haven't announced any arrests. Investigators are now trying to identify those involved and determine whether the incidents are connected. Pam Husso, Fox News.
4: So which city is the best to drive in? Wallet Hub is out with research that looked at driving costs, traffic, and infrastructure, as well as safety, and found that Scottsdale, Arizona is the best place to hit the road. Number two, Boise, Idaho, and third place went to Fort Wayne, Indiana. At the bottom, Los Angeles, Washington, D.C., and Philadelphia. I'm Carmen Roberts. This is Fox News.
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11: Flood watch and high wind warning goes on into Sunday. We can't rule out gusts up to and over 40 miles per hour. Now, things will be winding down through the wee hours, showers and possible thunderstorms, and then we'll see more of the scattered variety. We'll fall back to around 60. Sunday, late morning stray showers, partly sunny, high 75. Mostly clear Sunday night. Overnight, low falls back to 57. Jeff Eno from the Weather Channel.
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8: Let's do it. The Markley, Van Camp, and Robbins Show. Jamie Markley, David Van Camp, Scott Robbins. Good morning, America, David.
7: Yes. Well, they're bringing you the news that Trump thinks it's okay if Iran were to take out Los Angeles and San Diego.
12: This is incredible. This is an incredible story.
7: Like such an obvious hoax, too, but they're pushing it, man. So, Good Morning, America, talking about something Trump said. They're claiming that he said he wanted Iran to take out Los Angeles and San Diego. It's not what he said, but anyway, here's how viewers of ABC News got it today.
8: Yep.
16: This morning, President Trump facing growing criticism after suggesting Iran could, quote, take out Los Angeles or San Diego, two American cities run by Democrats.
5: They can take out a city. Let them take out Los Angeles. Let them take out San Diego. This is a very small price to pay And it's going to be over with very soon.
16: Those comments sparking fierce backlash from Democratic leaders in California. Governor Gavin Newsom calling President Trump deranged and dangerous. The mayor of San Diego, Todd Gloria, writing, San Diego is not collateral damage. We are not expendable, and we are never a small price to pay.
0: I have great news for you, dear listener. The president did not actually say that.
1: What?
0: Yeah, you know, he's doing the weave thing. He's going in and out. Well, he was talking about how high fuel prices are and how that's a small price to pay in exchange for Iran not having a nuclear weapon. And he goes into that, like, third-person explanation. Oh, yeah, just let them take out Los Angeles and San Diego. No, high gas prices are a small price to pay
1: right
0: for Iran not having a nuke. And here's the whole clip in context.
1: Okay. Roll it. Why is it not playing?
0: Uh-oh.
1: Oh, no. ABC got to us. No, it's froze.
0: Oh,
1: it's
0: good.
1: Totally froze.
0: Good, good, good, good.
12: Can't play it anymore then.
0: Here we go. I'll play it here. All right.
1: Okay.
5: And again, remember, with the world just artificial, it's a little bit high. It's a small price to pay for keeping the world safe, keeping our country safe. They can take out a city. Let them take out Los Angeles. Let them take out San Diego. This is a very small price to pay. And it's going to be over with very soon. It's essentially almost over with. And they might keep going a little long. You know, they always say they have a big threshold for pain. They need it. Let me tell you, they need it.
0: Yeah.
1: They just flat out lie.
0: Yeah,
1: come on. And I'm the one on Good Morning America. I tell you guys this all the time. And there it is. I mean, as blatant as you can be today.
12: I got up this morning, though, and I read that. And at first, though, I thought, well, that's kind of funny. You know, he was using it as a punchline, like a joke, right?
1: Right.
12: And then I realized, no, it's not even in context at all.
0: Well,
12: you know.
0: No. You know it's bad when even Daniel Dale, the little fact checker on CNN, comes out and, I mean, still gets his little jabs in with Trump, but said, no, that's not an accurate read of what the president was getting at, what he was saying. To say that he was saying, like, yeah, we'll sacrifice Los Angeles and San Diego for Iran to not have nukes. It's like, that's not accurate. That's not what he was saying.
1: Yeah. Well, they're getting called out, too, for... Well, and again, this morning, you probably, if you were watching it, then you know this is still a big
3: protest
1: deal.
3: Protest overnight at Cornell University as new details on the investigation emerge. ABC News obtaining video and reviewing records showing what appears to be fraternity brothers scrambling to contain the fallout and protect themselves.
1: Hmm. You know what they don't tell you in that is also the text exchange where the Jane Doe says, well, it was nothing illegal. Actually, I enjoyed the time with you and Mark.
0: Right.
1: What?
12: I know.
1: Like, when you look at that whole story in context, and as you've said before, David, I think we've all said, it's terrible and bad on many different levels. But when they call it the, quote, rape case... Well, that's not what happened, at least according to everything that we've seen so far.
0: Right, because it's several, a couple weeks after the fact, and she's calling them and recording them.
1: Yes.
0: And saying, this is, you know, I think this could be rape and all that stuff. And all of a sudden, you hear the guys going, whoa, whoa, whoa. You told me you were sober. And, like, again,
1: right.
0: I've seen some people in bad faith turning around and saying, well, all these conservatives are defending these guys. I haven't seen one person really defending these guys and saying, yeah, well, they were just, you know, jumping in the pile. You know, that's a normal thing for people to go do. Nobody's saying that.
1: No, all people are saying is, was it criminal?
0: Right.
1: And asking that question, and by what you've seen, you would say, well, it's not criminal.
0: And then,
12: well, you've got a governor and attorney general who have said it is.
1: I know.
12: I mean, it's amazing. With zero evidence, with zero facts, just what they've read so far, without any type of discussion about alternatives, they went ahead and went piled on. The governor and the AG.
1: Could you not refer to it as piling on with this story?
12: Okay, I'll try to stay away from that. I
1: appreciate
12: apologize.
1: No
12: that.
1: Problem.
12: Sorry about that.
0: The bar that she claimed she had drinks at ahead of time is also saying, no, we didn't serve her underage. Now, I know they're trying to protect

0: changed.
1: Yeah.
0: To I've been assaulted or slash raped after she got disinvited to the Halloween party.
2: Right.
0: But you're not hearing that side of the story either.
1: No.
0: And again, the New York law is
1: yeah.
0: If you willingly consume booze or drugs and have then consensual sex, you can't say, well, you can't do that. I was drunk.
1: Yeah.
0: So are they trying to change that?
1: I don't know if this is maybe Kathy. It's so bizarre whenever something like this just suddenly blows up. And they're still going with this line that Cornell did nothing. There's supposed to be some, like, no confidence vote on the part of the faculty. They didn't cover anything up. They booted a couple of those guys.
0: They did.
1: And they shut down the fraternity.
0: Yes.
1: They didn't cover anything up. What are you talking about?
0: I know. It is like, when you actually dig into the story, when they first started talking about it today, I'll tell you, my first reaction was, I'm tired of this.
1: Yeah.
0: Why are we still talking about this? Whose life is this affecting? And I know it's a political thing. I get that part. But then when you actually have to cover it and go into all the facts, it gets more and more ridiculous as time goes on. And I think she was probably regretful. And I mean, I'm sure those dudes were regretful. They should be.
1: Yes.
2: I mean, it's sad. It's a sad case.
0: Well, yeah.
2: Is it criminal? That's the thing.
0: Because, and has anyone heard anyone on the left say, you see, this is why you don't get boozed up and go to a frat party?
1: Yeah.
0: I haven't heard anybody say it. Guys tell their sister that all the time.
1: Mm-hmm.
0: And for good reason. But my goodness. This was funny, too, before we move off of this. Peachy Keenan on X. She's talking about how insane this all is. And also wondering, okay, what is Letitia James going to do with this?
2: Right.
0: And saying that because two had zero contact with her that were white.
1: Mm-hmm.
0: One accused of kissing her was Latino. One oral sex, Asian. Three had intercourse. One black who is also accused of hitting her and bruising her. One Latino. And one, they're not sure. So, and it's also... She said, the black kid is also the one who wrote the lewd message on the group chat encouraging other boys to go see. Seriously, what is Letitia James going to do?
1: Right.
0: Is BLM going to intervene?
2: What a conundrum.
0: Yes.
1: Mm-hmm.
0: Because I think when a lot of people hear it's a frat, they're thinking, oh, it's a bunch of white dudes.
1: Mm-hmm.
0: That's not the case in this story. And I guess that should have been a tip if you were following the story and realized, hey, they're not writing anything about race in this.
1: Right.
0: Because they weren't all white.
2: That's an interesting point. I hadn't even thought about that until right now. You're right. Yeah.
0: Because if they were
2: that would have been everywhere. Yes. Yes.
0: Of all white fraternity members,
2: right.
0: You would have been hearing that all over the place. Mm-hmm. Yeah, it's just, you know, part of it. Meanwhile, I don't know if you saw the story about Abdul out of Michigan. The Michigan Muslim, El Sayed.
2: Yeah.
0: Claims citizenship in Egypt.
1: Yeah. Yeah, he said he's a dual citizen. This was several years ago at some political event where he talked about being a dual citizen with Egypt because his dad's from was born there, I guess. But then he's also said, no, he's not on the campaign trail.
0: Well, so which is it?
2: I don't know.
0: You were at the time?
2: Mm-hmm.
0: Because I think the left, they like to go back to your old tweets from years ago.
1: Yeah. Hi, Portland Trailblazers.
0: No kidding.
1: Let's punish a guy who was 15. Writing stupid stuff on X or Twitter at the time.
0: But if you're actually making a statement, or also making a statement that you're committed to Sharia law,
1: yeah.
0: Does that stick at all? Because he did that too.
1: Yeah.
0: Which is wild. And I'm guessing if you asked all the feminists, hey, do you think it's okay that in some countries women can't drive? They can't go anywhere without asking permission from their guys? Do you think that's... Well, they would say, no, that's terrible. That's awful. Okay. So if he is all for Sharia law, doesn't that make him, like, incompatible with your values?
1: You would think.
2: But he's not for Sharia law anymore.
1: Right.
0: And you can believe him.
1: That was 6 months ago.
2: Yeah, come on. He's evolved, you know.
0: But no one seems to be asking that question.
1: Yeah.
0: It's just pretty crazy. And then yesterday, we didn't have, you know, a ton of time at the very end of the show. with Nimrod's in the news. And it was a story I actually

0: thought you were going to cover earlier was that your guy, Scotty, Phil Collins. You've been a fan. Well, you've been a fan of Phil Collins for years.
1: I was a Genesis fan. And there was a lot of Phil Collins songs I liked, some I didn't like, but I played them all.
0: But you're a fan. You've said I'm a fan.
1: Okay, I'm a fan. Okay. I'm a fan of Phil Collins, yes.
0: He can't stand you or your values.
1: I know he can't.
0: Because he was on with Piers Morgan talking about Trump. He can't stand Trump and just Americans in general, and this is part of what he said.
2: I've got a song that's waiting to be written called Fat People with Guns, which is about America, you know? And I'll just write that phrase down so I don't forget it.
0: Are you telling me, Phil Collins, that your songwriting genius is such that you think of a phrase, fat people with guns? That's so good. I need to write it down so I don't forget it.
1: Guns rhymes with fun. It'll be fat people with guns, fun, fun, fun.
3: Out in the sun.
1: Yes.
0: And it's no fun being an illegal alien. You can put it all together from an old Genesis song.
1: Yeah, absolutely, yes. It's no fun being a fat person with guns.
3: I don't know. I've seen a lot of gun guys reacting to that story saying, hell yeah, fat guys with guns. Let's roll. Yeah.
0: And they were so heartbroken to know they couldn't listen to any more Phil Collins music.
4: No.
0: Oh, no, not that. Not Sussudio gone forever. Please. All right. Five stories we're watching today and much more straight ahead.
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11: I'm Carmen Roberts. Isaias leaves at least four people dead, two of them in Florida, Governor Ron DeSantis.
12: We have confirmed two storm-related fatalities. One individual in Escambia County had a tree fall on his home and tragically was killed. And another one, unfortunately, died inside of his garage. And when they went to find him, the generator was running.
11: The other two died in Alabama. Isaias is expected to hit the southern Appalachians and southeast today with heavy rain. Toxicology reports are in for two Ole Miss students found dead with the same type of pills nearby.
13: The court documents state two Ole Miss students, Aiden Hamilton and Robert Strang, had the same three substances in their systems. Metrogenine and the Schedule I controlled substances, MGM-15 and MGPI.
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0: The Markley, Van Camp, and Robbins Show. 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
3: Number five, a former head of Germany's Foreign Intelligence Service has been arrested for attempted treason. They say August Hanning got a hold of classified information and was preparing to send it to a foreign spy operation and apparently had been funneling classified information out of the country for years.
0: Wow, I wonder how much money was involved.
3: Dude was getting paid, that's for sure. Number four, Cornell Faculty Senate has introduced a no-confidence resolution over the university's handling of the 2024 sexual assault allegation there. No confidence in what? They killed the fraternity at the time.
0: Like, what did they want him to do?
3: I bet
0: they haven't specified.
3: This feels like the academic version of audience capture. Like, yeah. So basically, you know, you've got a bunch of students who have hopped on this bandwagon of saying nothing was done or whatever. And so they're like, okay, fine. Well, we don't want to, you know, get targeted by the mob. So we'll just go ahead and do this.
0: Yeah.
3: We're on your
0: side.
3: And
0: then you got some of the dudes that are also protesting have no shot with a lot of these women. But like, see, we're here protesting, right. Aren't you? Because we care.
17: That's been going on for a while.
0: No justice, no peace.
3: Also, free Palestine. What? Hold on.
0: Yes.
3: Can you pick one? Just what are you?
17: No kings. No, wait.
3: Wait. Huh? Which one? All right. Yeah, they got like double-sided shirts now. They just turn them inside out, depending on what the protest is.
17: Yes.
0: Can we add free the nipple? No? I don't want to offend anybody.
17: Don't say nipple.
3: Yeah, there's some cognitive dissonance. Anyway, number three, President Trump has approved the firing squad execution of Nidal Hassan, the terrorist who launched a massacre at Fort Hood back in 2009. Long overdue. Let's get this done. Mm-hmm. Number two, a second person has died of the plague in Russia's Irkutsk region. Yeah. Local media claimed today. And number one, Secretary of State Marco Rubio wants Russia to come clean about what's going on with this plague lab leak.
17: I'm sure they will.
3: Right. They're
17: known for that sort of thing. Right.
0: Yeah. No, they're not.
17: Of course they're not.
3: Here we go. Another third world dictatorship just releasing plagues upon an unsuspecting population. Yay. Those are the top five stories that we're watching.
0: You're going to scare Scott, man.
3: Those are the top five stories that we're watching today, Scott.
17: I can't wait to have to wear a mask to get gas again. That's going to be fantastic.
0: No, you're not.
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0: I thought of you, Scott, when I saw a couple of stories that talked about TV. Now, maybe you're not watching any regular TV because of baseball playoffs.
17: Not too much.
0: But big night for you with Dancing with the Stars tonight. It's Mariah Carey night. I know you're a big fan.
17: Oh, no, I'm not.
0: Wait a second. David, didn't you think he was a fan?
3: I thought you liked her.
17: Okay. Oh, come on, man. I'm not a big fan of Mariah Carey's. Did I play her songs? Yeah.
0: Well, you said, I liked him, and she was great in concert. You went and saw her.
17: I never said she was great in concert. I said she was, her feet were nailed to the stage. That's what I said. She can't dance. There's no dancing. There's nothing.
0: Well, I missed that part.
17: My daughter
0: maybe
17: was.
0: She sounded great. Whatever.
17: My,
0: I'm sorry.
17: I took my daughter. She was young. She liked Mariah Carey. We took her. I did a show. Got a little picture with her somewhere.
0: Really?
17: Yeah.
0: I'm surprised you haven't put that out there on social media.
17: That's in some locker somewhere.
0: All right. So you're not watching Dancing with the Stars?
17: No, I'm not. Okay. My wife, I think, might be watching it.
0: Okay.
17: I'm not sure.
0: I also saw one of your other favorite shows, The Bachelor.
17: That's more entertaining, yes.
0: Because it's always an incredible journey.
17: Well, it's a journey, and I'm along for the ride on the journey to find love like they've never had before.
0: Well, the producers said they're going to try something they haven't done in years, which is looking for a bachelor who's actually looking for love. I thought that was the whole reason.
17: Me too. What are you talking about?
0: So they want someone who's serious about looking for love and not just in it to be an influencer. Apparently, they've been duped too many times.
17: And you're going to tell the truth to get on the show. They want to get on the show. They'll say whatever. Yeah, of course.
0: It's all so ridiculous.
17: It is ridiculous.
0: Oh, my gosh. Okay. Hey, as far as Minnesota's problems, Minneapolis, don't blame Somalis. You got to hear this clip. We get to that, the news update, and around a What's Your Story all on the way.
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18: ABC News, I'm Wayne Cabot. If you're hearing us now in the Southeast Hurricane Zone, it's probably from your car because crews can't get to the lines with the roofs and siding in the roads. Florida Governor Ron DeSantis.
19: Almost 10,000 of the power outages accounts have been restored, but you have over 430,000 that are without power.
18: From the hurricane, we know of four people who've died. Police could not respond in time to their gunshot detection system in Erie, Pennsylvania, where a man killed seven relatives, a family friend, and then himself. Chief Rick Laura says a pregnant woman and two children are among the victims.
20: Based on the evidence gathered to this date, investigators have determined that the victims inside the residence were killed and the suspect died from a self-inflicted gunshot wound before officers arrived.
18: President Trump blames Ukraine's president for spiking oil prices by attacking Russian refineries. And he said,
21: he'd better damn well stop.
18: This is ABC News. Democrats are calling for an independent investigation into an ICE shooting in New York City this past week. ICE says the agents opened fire after the driver weaponized his vehicle, directing it at agents as he tried to get away. DHS says agents weren't aware there was a five-year-old child in the back seat. Speaking today to ABC News, Democratic Representative Grace Meng of New York said that ICE is not making America's streets safer.
22: They shouldn't have to disguise themselves and make people feel like they are terrified. Enforcing the law shouldn't mean having to shoot into a car where children are right there.
18: President Trump says he'll have the final say on his defense secretary's plan to live stream a firing squad execution. Today, Pope Leo declared capital punishment inadmissible. The survivor of Tennessee's botched execution, Krista Pike, has been moved back today to the women's prison where she spent the last 30 years waiting to die. Unclear what happens next to her. I'm Wayne Cabot, ABC News.
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8: This is a Bloomberg Money Minute. Halloween is just 3 weeks away, and despite a lot of economic uncertainty, this year is shaping up to be the biggest one yet.
24: Consumer spending on Halloween is expected to reach $13.5 billion this year. On a per-person basis, consumers are expected to spend an average of approximately $115.
8: That's Leah Gergich, senior analyst at the National Retail Federation. So what are we spending all that money on?
24: Candy is still the leading Halloween purchase this year, with 96% of shoppers planning to buy sweets. Other leading shopping categories include decorations and, of course, costumes.
8: And Spirit Halloween Store says the hot costumes so far this year, characters from the Prime Video show Off Campus, Toy Story characters like Woody and Buzz, Greek gods from the hit movie The Odyssey, and superheroes. And if all that is not scary enough, Tombstone Pizza has a frozen pie sprinkled with candy corn, and candy maker Brock's has a new candy corn scented perfume. 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
29: Winds may gust up to and over 40 miles per hour. That's why we're hanging on to the high wind warning until 8 a.m. on Sunday. Flood watch goes into that same range with showers and possible thunderstorms. Tapering off through the wee hours will fall back to around 60. Sunday, late morning stray showers, partly sunny, high 75. Sunday night, mostly clear, low 57. Jeff Eno from the Weather Channel.
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0: The Markley, Van Camp, and Robin Show. Thank you very much for being here. I'm Jamie Markley, the Gen Xer, the millennial David Van Camp, and the sexy award-winning boomer.
3: Yeah, thank you.
0: Scott Robin. Okay, so who said don't blame Somalis
3: for
0: the troubles in Minnesota?
3: Well, you know, you got in the Minneapolis area, an 18-year-old and 17-year-old were injured in a Somali gang-related shooting outside of the Eden Prairie High School homecoming football game on Friday.
0: Whoa.
3: Yeah.
0: Usually they try to just keep that to the fair.
3: Right. I mean, we've got, like, African tribal turf wars happening in major American cities. Happening in major American cities. It's crazy.
0: Yes.
17: Is there anything fun that people who practice Sharia law do? And I say that because it's like, here's the fair. Let's mess it up.
0: I don't know, man.
17: Is there any stand-up comics working the Sharia law angle?
0: Not quite
17: any?
0: Sure.
17: No, because they don't live.
0: I think the cleavage has gone down significantly at the fair. If you want to look at that as a positive,
3: yeah, there you go. Yeah,
17: it's like a sitcom starring some Sharia law people. No, there's none of that.
0: Hey, I don't know what to tell you, David. I mean, I'm just letting him go off. He's award winning, and then he's just going to do his thing.
17: Here's the thing: it's just like anything fun. No,
0: got it.
17: Doesn't matter what it is. Let's go to a ball game. No.
0: Does Sharia say no ball games?
17: Well, it's fun.
0: Oh, I got you. Got it.
3: I don't know what the stand-up comedy scene is like in Mogadishu, but, you know.
17: Yeah, I mean, I don't think there's anybody working the Mogadishu circuit right now.
3: Live in Mogadishu. It's Jay Leno.
17: All the laughs.
3: Run, Jay, run.
17: Right, exactly.
0: Well, there was that thing where there were comedians that were invited. Which country was it?
3: Saudi Arabia.
0: But they had to get their act approved before they could go on.
17: Right. They had to do like a 45-minute tape of their act.
0: Yeah, Chappelle was there, right?
17: Yes.
0: Yeah. Mr. Free Speech.
17: Yeah.
0: Way to go, Dave. Okay.
3: Anyway.
0: Yes.
3: Back to the Twin Cities. The mayor of St.
17: Louis. It just makes me crazy. Yeah.
3: The mayor of St. Louis Park, Nadia Muhammad, says, hey, people need to stop talking about Somali gang activity in the Twin Cities because that's hateful and problematic.
0: Okay.
4: Somali gangs and Somali this and Somali that. Again, a crime is a crime is a crime is a crime. But with the rhetoric that you are pushing, at best is irresponsible, at worst is dangerous.
0: What?
4: So you may be wondering, hey, Mayor, how can we solve for this then? How can we have conversations that are effective, that can actually get something done? And the answer is easy. Ban guns. How are these 14-year-olds, 15-year-olds, 16-year-olds getting access to guns? Like, we are...
0: Hold on. Ban them.
3: Right.
0: It's already illegal for them to have them.
3: Right.
0: So maybe you could arrest them and put them in jail or juvie or something. Did you ever think of that? I don't know. You can say saying it's Somali gangs is, quote, dangerous. I would say these young Somalis having guns is freaking dangerous.
3: Well, yeah.
0: That's what it would seem.
4: Like, we are reeling year after year, year after year, month after month, shooting after shooting, shooting after shooting. It is not good enough to point fingers anymore. To pick on a community that's already reeling from previous rhetoric, anti-Somali rhetoric, is low-hanging fruit.
0: You can call it whatever you want. Do you want the crime to stop or not?
3: Well, I mean, doesn't low-hanging fruit also imply that it's pretty easy to point out a problem?
0: Yeah.
17: She sounds like a talking finger.
0: Yeah, there's no visual for you, but Scott puts up his index finger and wiggles it back and forth.
17: Yeah, that little squeaky voice.
0: Yeah, that's very nice.
17: That's insanity.
0: Of course it is. Oh, you want to hear some insanity?
17: Yes.
0: How about the old UFO talk that's going on?
17: Oh.
0: You've heard this before.
17: I'm a believer in UFOs. Okay.
0: No, you're not. You really aren't. But then you don't want to test. They'll come visit you.
17: Right, exactly.
0: So they were talking about this last night on Fox. So they bring on this theoretical astrophysicist at Harvard. How do you say it? Lush? Something like that? Couldn't get his last name. And Jesse Waters asked him, hey, okay, you're on this task force for Trump. Have you found any aliens yet? Okay? And the reason is because Joe Rogan had this dude on, this UFO whistleblower, that... He's a retired Air Force officer, David Grush, that guy's name. And he was talking about these reptilian aliens, and then there's the gray aliens, and they fought, and there were dead ones.
3: Big boy.
0: And that honestly, this is what he said. A United States soldier was killed by one of these aliens, and then they killed some of them. And apparently he was telling Rogan that the reptilians and the greys, they fought to the death or something. It was
9: when this reptilian craft crashed, the assumption was that it was some sort of conflict? Because I would imagine that they're the ones you'd have to worry about.
10: Because there was dead greys there, too.
9: So, oh.
10: Yeah.
9: So the greys and the reptilians were duking it out?
0: Apparently, that's what he was saying. Had you heard any of this?
3: I don't know if you have any further backstory or context. Why are we supposed to be more afraid of the reptilians than the greys?
0: Because I think the reptilians took out the greys.
3: Yeah.
0: And the reptilians are 7 foot tall.
3: Okay.
0: That's the other part.
3: Okay.
0: What are you looking at?
17: I remember Art Bell talking about the greys.
0: Really?
17: Way back in the day, yeah.
0: I missed that.
17: Yeah.
0: So what about the greys?
17: Well, I don't know. The greys would visit people. People would see the greys.
0: Okay.
17: The greys were out there.
0: Well... The reptilians, as you said, they're built like a gorilla. Scaly skin, but 7 feet tall.
17: Mm.
0: And then there's the other ones that they look like Greek gods. He said they were, like, beautiful.
17: Really?
0: I'm not joking, dude. Again, Rogan had this guy on. This is what he said.
9: What did it look like?
10: Human. Looking.
9: How human, Barry? Like looked like a human or looked similar to a human?
10: Very... Very beautiful. And
9: beautiful.
10: I said
9: what
10: this
9: color was the skin?
10: Bluish white. And
9: like
10: it
9: Avatar?
10: Wasn't super close. No. It like
9: someone who drowned?
10: Like a pale sort of albino.
0: Yeah. And by the way, the reptilian spacecraft that they have is shaped like a tic-tac. I'm going, really? We're playing Pong again. This is like terrible graphics. You know, the green screen and this thing that's moving all over the place. Yeah. And you can't. Oh, yeah. It's beyond us. So, okay, back to the original dude, the Ovi guy.
3: Okay.
0: That Trump has appointed to be, you know, what is the name of that? I'm trying to figure out the name that they actually gave him. It's on the task force for all of this. You may have heard this also in the news. He is the astrophysicist from Harvard. Anyway, so on this task force, Jesse Waters asked him simply, have you found an alien yet? Because with all this other stuff that's out there, okay, here's the answer.
11: It's a work in progress. The Trump administration has an opportunity to make history by unraveling alien technology.
0: Let me just cut to the chase instead of giving you a minute of this guy.
3: Okay.
0: The answer's no.
3: Okay.
0: Do you want to just hear all the other, what you would call McGurkin, Scott?
17: Well, he's got plenty of it, I'm sure.
11: But we need to look at the evidence. We need clear evidence beyond any reasonable doubt. And I was tasked by the Office of the Director of National Intelligence to assist the Trump administration, the White House, the intelligence community, the FBI, and the Pentagon in analyzing existing data that they have, but also trying to get new data, because if the data is not good enough, we can actually...
0: All right, you had enough? Because this goes, it just goes
11: the
0: on.
11: The nature of these unidentified anomalous phenomena.
0: Yeah, we get all that. You don't have anything.
17: Is that Barrett, Borat? Because he sounds like he's putting on an accent. These people are not good at it.
0: And then he's asked, well, wait a second. Well, we've got the reptilians, and we got whatever, the Greys.
17: The Greys.
0: And then the Greek god-looking aliens. Do we have... actually zeroed in on that evidence? The answer is pretty much, well, no. But that's why we need this task force and to bring everybody together and whatever. Dude, we've been hearing about this for how long now? We got nothing.
3: Jeez, forever.
0: I know. Every time it's like, oh, man, there's going to be another release. Okay. Whatever.
3: Ow.
0: I know. Sorry, we're running late. My bad.
17: Reptilian.
0: we do this a couple of times a day. Go around the table. It may not be the biggest story out there, but it caught your attention. David, today, what's your story?
3: I just love this, and I know it's been kind of a rough early start to the NFL season for your Dallas Cowboys, Jamie. So I know you like to hear stories about, well, Philadelphia Eagles fans suffering. And I just like hearing drunk Philly guy talk, personally. Yeah. CBS Philadelphia. Outside the link this weekend, talking to fans after the Eagles lost.
0: Oh, to the Rams, that's right,
12: I didn't like it. I mean, why would you waste time? Like, man, I don't even talk about it.
13: Coach doesn't kick a field goal. It's bad coaching again. Sirianni blew the game again for the most times.
14: We could have been up 1 point, up 2 points. Nick Sirianni. Nick Sirianni got to go.
15: Nick ain't it.
14: Nick is cute. He's angry. He can scream, but he doesn't make the team come out of halftime and be the team. What's happening at halftime? Are we eating meatball subs?
3: I think you should probably eat some meatball subs, dude. Soak up the poison a little bit.
0: Oh, gosh. Did you see the Rams coaches, like, up in the box, like offensive coordinator, defense coordinator, and when the Rams came back, the Philly fans were turned around and the Rams coaches were giving it to them, like taunting them. They're throwing stuff at the glass, and then the Rams coaches are flipping them off. Oh, yeah.
17: Philly, man. Philly
0: incredible.
17: Fans.
0: Yep. All right. What do you got, Scotty, for your story?
17: Yet again, dogs have proven what they hold, the reputation as a man's best friend. They certainly have it. This happened on Tuesday. Last Tuesday, Leawood Police Department in Leawood, Kansas, shared body cam footage on social media, one of their officers being confronted by an unexpected citizen, which was a cute little scruffy puppy dog barking.
0: Mm-hmm.
17: So the dog was on a leash, kept barking. Others would probably look at the dog and just dismiss it as being, you know, lost or something. But they decided, this dog is weird because it's leading them somewhere, kind of like Lassie. Mm-hmm. So they followed the dog. According to police officer, he was told he got back into his car, followed the dog. He said about a half block later, The officer arrived at one of the homes in the neighborhood. Inside the home, there was a person on the floor in distress, medical distress.
0: Really?
17: So they got an ambulance, and the person is going to be okay, went to the hospital. But a resident was lying on the floor, and they credit the dog with taking them to the scene and for rescuing the person.
0: Got it. Until we find out it was all staged.
17: Good dog story. See, don't blow it now.
0: I'm not going to do that.
17: Okay, don't do it.
0: Dad. Some people will do that with any sort of story. I'm not going to do that.
17: It's a cute little dog story.
0: I had a nice story, I thought.
17: Yeah?
0: And this was suburb of Houston.
17: Okay.
0: Manvel High School, David.
17: Mm-hmm.
0: This kid, Mason Wisnowski,
17: yeah,
0: has Down syndrome. They staged this before the game started with the other team involved, that the kid could run back a touchdown.
17: Oh, wow.
0: And, you know, the crowd was going nuts. Parents of the kid overjoyed. The kid was overjoyed. It was just sort of good vibes all the way around.
1: Little play here for a young man receiving the ball, and he'll score a touchdown.
2: And put your hands together for number 39, Mason Wisnowski.
7: Awesome. I feel happy.
16: All the people involved made that happen for him, and we're just so thankful for it.
0: So I'm sure, you know, it'll be like 20 years from now, and there'll be somebody at some university to talk about how that was awful to do to that kid for some sort of reason.
17: And they'll stage a walkout or protest.
0: Something, yes. Who knows?
17: Yeah.
0: But no, it was just one of those really cool moments.
17: Two good stories today.
0: Yeah.
17: That's nice.
0: Did the touchdown... needed to offset all the insanity.
17: Yes.
3: So he ran it back for a touchdown?
17: Yeah.
0: Yeah.
3: Did the touchdown actually count?
0: No, it was before the game.
3: Oh, before the game. Got it. Okay.
0: Yes. Now we get it, David. Well, it doesn't count.
17: Well,
0: it's not real points.
3: Very nice. Very nice of them.
0: Boy, oh boy. Oh, my gosh. I can't wait for this Nimrod the News. Got to get to that and a news update next.
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2: On Carmen Roberts, Isaias leaves at least 4 people dead, 2 of them in Florida, Governor Ron DeSantis.
3: We have confirmed 2 storm-related fatalities. One individual in Escambia County had a tree fall on his home and tragically was killed. And another one, unfortunately, died inside of his garage. And when they went to find him, the generator was running.
2: The other 2 died in Alabama. Isaias is expected to hit the southern Appalachians and southeast today with heavy rain. Toxicology reports are in for 2 Ole Miss students found dead with the same type of pills nearby.
4: The court documents state 2 Ole Miss students, Aiden Hamilton and Robert Strang, had the same 3 substances in their systems. Metrogenine and the Schedule 1 controlled substances, MGM-15 and MGPI.
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9: Flood watch and high wind warning goes on into Sunday. We can't rule out gusts up to and over 40 miles per hour. Now, things will be winding down through the wee hours, showers and possible thunderstorms, and then we'll see more of the scattered variety. We'll fall back to around 60. Sunday, late morning stray showers, partly sunny, high 75. Mostly clear Sunday night. Overnight low falls back to 57. Jeff Eno from the Weather Channel.
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11: From The Athletic, talking about the WNBA. If the Indiana Fever ever wants to go back to being a basketball team, Sophie Cunningham has to go.
12: Oh,
11: too combustible. Gosh. Her take's too turbulent to be paired with Caitlin Clark, because Caitlin Clark is a big enough headache as it is.
13: Oh my God!
12: I'm telling you, it is insanity.
13: Why do they hate these women so much?
12: I don't. Well, I do know.
13: Straight and white.
12: Yeah.
13: Got it.
12: No, yeah, you hit the nail on the head. There it is. That's it. No more.
13: All right, we got to get the Nimrods. Here we go.
14: When the going gets tough.
15: Damn it, this is too hard.
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15: I love the poorly educated.
13: All right. Nimrods in the News. We go to Florida, and this dude has been doing this for a while. He goes into a bar with a crossword puzzle. Sits at the bar working on the crossword, orders a bunch of beers, then acts like he's going to the bathroom. He just walks out, doesn't pay.
12: Oh.
13: Happened several times. And so people had shared it on social media. He goes into another bar. Bartenders recognize he's got a crossword with him. I wonder if this is the guy. So they called the non-emergency police line while he's still there, kept him busy until the cops were outside just to see, is he going to try to do it? And he did!
12: Oh, my.
13: And they freaking caught him.
12: The crossword bandit.
13: Yes. Ronald Waldick, charged with defrauding businesses and a DUI for riding his bike while intoxicated. I'm guessing that's probably a Dewey at some point in time.
12: Yeah.
13: Yeah. So, yes, the crossword bandit has been caught. And that's Nimrods in the News.
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19: 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Singer-songwriter John Prine was born on this day in 1946, and Joe Namath played in his last NFL game on this day in 1977. A new moon today means good dark sky conditions for stargazers. And it's a good time to gaze upon one of October's highlights, the Andromeda Galaxy. 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The deepest notch in that grouping will point to the Andromeda in the north. With decent binoculars, you can make out the disk shape of our sister galaxy a mere 2.5 million light years away. That is the Old Farmer's Almanac Radio Report. 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
20: The commander-in-chief is campaigner-in-chief. I'm Daria Albinger, Fox News. President Trump has been on the road most of the week, mainly in deep red states, to support candidates ahead of the midterm elections. Today, his travels took him to Tennessee to campaign for Senator Bill Hagerty.
21: The senators, there's some respected, some not respected, some okay. He's one of the most respected senators in Washington. And when we have problems, you can go to Bill Hagerty. This is a brilliant, great man. And you're lucky to have him.
20: He also stumped her Senator Marsha Blackburn, who's running for governor in a race that's getting increasingly tight. At least four deaths are blamed on what was once Hurricane Isaias. It's now a post-tropical cyclone. It made landfall overnight along the Florida Panhandle, a Category 2 storm. Fox Weather's Brandi Campbell with more from Pensacola Beach, Florida.
22: Overnight in Pensacola Beach, we had a 102-mile-per-hour wind gust recorded here in Pensacola. And so now we're seeing some of the aftermath, the damage of those those strong winds. So there are a lot of trees that are down. We still have a massive issue with power outages, not just here, but generally across the southeast. Over 750,000 customers still out of power. Pensacola stated that they did have to respond to a house that was on fire. Of course, there were some accidents they had to respond to. And then there's a lot of structural damage.
20: Thousands of National Guard members have been deployed across the region to help first responders. Authorities in Saudi Arabia say an American is among the 12 people who were killed in a missile strike on Riyadh International Airport. More than 300 people were wounded. Iran-backed Houthi rebels have been claiming responsibility for the attacks, which have also resulted in some airlines stopping service to the airport for the time being. America's listening to Fox News.
0: You never know who might be taking the quiz.
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30: 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We're going to tackle everything from the political circus to the wild world of pop culture. 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